0: offensive in nature. This is defensive. So if you hear stories about attacks and launching of firing back and forth, it's not back and forth. We are only responding if attacked first. This is a defensive operation, and that's what's occurring here.
1: Mr. Rubio added that America will not allow Iran's control of the Strait of Hormuz to become the norm, warning that Washington will continue to deploy military assets to ensure freedom of navigation through the vital route.
2: His remarks were echoed by Defense Secretary Pete Hegseth, who said Iran cannot be allowed to block countries and their goods from transiting the strait. Despite recent tensions, he insisted the truce between the U.S. and Iran remains in force.
3: We expected there would be some churn at the beginning, which happened. And we said we would defend and defend aggressively, and we absolutely have. Iran knows that. The president's going to make a decision whether anything were to escalate into a violation of a ceasefire. But certainly we would urge Iran to be prudent in the actions that they take to keep that underneath this threshold.
2: Iran, meantime, has urged shipping to stick to the corridors it set or face a, quote, decisive response. Its Revolutionary Guards release a new map of the Strait of Hormuz, marking an expanded maritime area of control to include sections of the UAE's coastline. Iran has also reportedly set up a new body to manage vessels transiting the waterway. Well, Nick Harper has been tracking these updates for CNA from Washington, D.C., and he tells us if a compromise between Washington and Tehran might be on the cards.
4: Potentially, but in any conflict, that fragile type of ceasefire presents that possibility of hostilities restarting. And the longer the ceasefire goes on, the greater the risk of fighting flaring up. And we're already seeing those tensions with strikes and counterstrikes from both sides. So really, is it possible to try and achieve a compromise? Well, Iran seems in no hurry to come back to the negotiating table. So instead, is it possible for the US to try and force Iran to negotiate? Well, earlier, Marco Rubio detailed some of the damage that the US is doing on Iran's economy with the US naval blockade. He said that trade had been shut off by about 90% and that each day Iran was losing about $50 million in lost revenue. We have seen a hardening of position on the Iranian side, but perhaps in the last few minutes some softening on the US side. And now the US has been involved in Project Freedom, shepherding those stranded ships through the Strait of Hormuz and trying to get them peacefully to the other side. But Donald Trump on social media has said that based on a request by Pakistan and other countries, he has essentially decided to pause Project Freedom. He said it will be paused for a short period of time to see whether or not the agreement can be finalized and signed. It seems like Donald Trump is making a concession there, providing the ability perhaps for the Iranians to come back to the negotiating table with some concession, doing something that was angering the Iranians and saying that the US will no longer be helping those ships to get through the Strait of Hormuz.
1: Iran's military has denied launching any recent attacks on the United Arab Emirates.
2: The Gulf country earlier accused Tehran of firing a barrage of drones and missiles at it. Despite the denial, Iran's military command warned of a, quote, crushing response if the UAE carries out any action against Tehran. The UAE is reporting a second consecutive day of missile and drone attacks, with its defense ministry saying it's still actively engaging missile and drone threats.
1: It follows Monday's strikes on an energy facility in Fujairah that injured three Indian nationals, a shattering 4 weeks of relative calm since a fragile ceasefire was announced. But the Gulf nation said the attacks mark a serious escalation, adding that Abu Dhabi reserves the right to respond.
2: Amid the heightened tensions in the Middle East, Iran's Foreign Minister Abbas Araghchi is in China today for his first visit to the country since the war began.
1: Yeah, the Tehran said its top envoy will discuss regional and international developments with his Chinese counterpart, Wang Yi. But the trip marks the Iranian envoy's latest in his push to rally global support for a diplomatic solution to the crisis. It follows recent visits by Mr. Araghchi to Russia, Oman and Pakistan, seeking a way out for his country from the war.
2: His visit to China also comes less than 10 days ahead of President Trump's trip to Beijing for a summit with President Xi Jinping. Analytics firm Capella says China is Iran's largest trading partner and primary buyer of Iranian oil, purchasing more than 80% of the country's shipped crude.
1: Washington has

0: has urged Beijing to push Tehran to reopen the Strait of Hormuz. But China has consistently called for de-escalation and freedom of navigation while reaffirming its support for Iran and safeguarding its sovereignty. New Zealand Prime Minister Christopher Luxon says there's a chance to remake multilateralism as Asia faces a more complex security landscape.
1: Speaking to CNA's Angela Lim, he highlighted the Indo-Pacific's growth potential, but added prosperity must go hand in hand with stability, while balancing New Zealand's economic ties with China against wider geopolitical pressures.
2: New Zealand's always been an open economy. That's been a very trade-oriented economy. We have one in four of our jobs are tied to trade, and we're very externally oriented as a people. So for us, you know, having freedom of navigation to make sure that we can move our products and our exports all around the world, which have been booming and growing over the last year or so, is really important to us. And that's where, you know, Singapore and us, you know, we both advocate very strongly for freedom of navigation, upholding UNCLOS and the law of the sea, and making sure that ultimately there's a resolution here, because what we don't want to see is a precedent where, you know, there is tolling or taxing of a Strait of Hormuz that actually could impact other waterways that both countries utilise to move their goods and services around the world. Mm.
3: The Middle East aside, how does New Zealand see or assess the current regional risk outlook when it comes to regions like the Indo-Pacific, specifically the Taiwan Strait and the South China Sea?
2: Well, for us, we see huge opportunity in the Indo-Pacific. I mean, this will be a huge driver of the middle class of the global economy. This is where huge amounts of growth sit. Yes, we have challenges, which is why, you know, at a regional level, we've been forming relationships with lots of countries across the Indo-Pacific region, because we think it's also about where we can drive tremendous prosperity in this part of the world. But also in today, in 2026, you know, you don't get prosperity without having security. And so those conversations are inextricably linked, as we've seen, you know, through a Ukraine crisis and conflict that's actually ended up creating economic pain and suffering in Western Europe. And as we're now seeing with this Iran conflict, where we're seeing huge pain and suffering for many people all around the world because of energy challenges as a result. So, you know, we need to make sure that we work together well across this region. We have huge opportunity. We think it's a tremendous engine for global prosperity. We appreciate that the rules-based order that, you know, countries like Singapore and New Zealand have relied upon is changing. Increasingly, it's moving from a multilateral world to a multipolar world, where power dominates and increasingly dominates. But yet the new order isn't yet fully determined, and there's a chance for countries like New Zealand and Singapore that believe in the rules-based system to remake multilateralism as a result. So, you know, for us across the whole of the Indo-Pacific region, you know, there's opportunity and prosperity, but it's also making sure that we, de-escalate. We have, ASEAN centrality so important in that context, to making sure that we have peace and prosperity.
3: Yeah. How are you evolving your defence partnerships in the Indo-Pacific to cope with these more complex security threats?
2: Yeah, for us, it's about forming, mini lattice work, you know, type agreements with, you know, lots of different like-minded countries. And so, first and foremost, it starts at home. You know, we've got a big investment in our own defence capabilities being built out. We'll spend $12 billion New Zealand dollars in the next 4 years. But we want to make sure that we're interoperable, for example, with our closest ally, which our only ally, which is Australia, so that when we're building out and securing capital and equipment, that we're actually very aligned and we can be a force multiplier for each other. And obviously Singapore is a key part of that as well. And, you know, we've got a huge interest in, you know, unmanned vessels as Singapore, and there's areas of collaboration and platforms like that as well. So for us, it's about recognising that we, you know, need to build out, you know, both security and trade relationships with, you know, groups of like-minded countries.
3: Yeah, and speaking of that delicate balance, on one hand, China is New Zealand's largest trading partner, and then you also have very deep defence ties with the US and also Five Eyes members. How is New Zealand striking that delicate balance, especially with the US and China increasingly tense with the relationship?
2: Well, look, I mean, New Zealand has proudly its own independent foreign policy, and, you know, that is, you know, similar to Singapore and many other countries. I'd argue every country probably has its own independent foreign policy. And so for us, we make our own decisions. But, you know, yes, we do have, you know, very strong and a long-standing relationship with China that's built up over 50 years. We collaborate where we can. We've had growth of almost 9% in exports into China over the last year. And there's lots of areas of collaboration in the trading space. We also have different political systems, and actually we have differences, and we raise those differences publicly, privately, predictably and consistently. So it's a very important relationship, and it's important to be very clear and consistent with how we manage that. But likewise with the American relationship, we also are not strong believers in tariffs. We just don't think that is the way forward. That's not what the world needs. And so, we've made our position pretty clear with the American administration as well, is that that's something that we don't think is a good thing. But yet we still got to find ways to collaborate, but also differ where we must as well. So for us, it's, essentially that sort of mantra is the way we manage those relationships.
1: More from Prime Minister Luxon's interview can be found on our website, cna.asia, and our mobile app. We will also bring you other parts of the conversation ahead on Asia First.
0: Still ahead, major tech firms, including Microsoft and Google, to allow the U.S. government to check early versions of their new AI models. That's amid growing concerns of potential misuse after a powerful AI model triggered global alarm over its reported super hacker capabilities. Plus, concerns in Singapore as well, with an urgent call to review and strengthen cybersecurity in the country.
4: 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Why safe havens aren't working and where to put your money instead. Plus, too expensive for customers, yet still barely enough to make a living for this young hawker. Money Mind, tonight on CNA.
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5: 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Ice Nation. Thursday to Friday on CNA.
13: After 3 decades of stagnation, Japan's economy is showing signs of life.
14: After Takayuki-san became prime minister, stock prices started to go up and up.
13: Is Japan finally headed for a new era of growth?
15: The government has to provide some fiscal stimulus to the economy, increasing government spending or reducing taxes.
13: Or is this a false dawn? Japan's economic turnaround. Insight, Thursday on CNA.
16: Thanksgiving possession, praying for prosperity.
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18: In Penang, there will be performance of the big flag.
19: 比较难训练的是旗放在我们的脚，踢踢自己的嘴巴，从嘴巴丢上去头那边。
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22: With UNESCO recognition, we hope Ching Kei will go on generation to generation.
0: Oil prices continuing to ease in Asian trade. U.S. President Donald Trump said he is pausing efforts to guide stranded vessels out of the Strait of Hormuz while Washington aims to finalize the Iran deal. The move comes 1 day after the operation, dubbed Project Freedom, began. Right now, Brent, $108.50, nearly erasing all gains from the start of the week. We've got WTI slightly under $100 right now. As stock futures, they are also up following the U.S. leader's announcement, which has raised hopes for a peace agreement that would end the U.S.-Israeli war in Iran and reopen the economically vital strait. Now, the let-up in oil prices

0: also boosting Asian markets, with South Korea's KOSPI just returning from a holiday, with the benchmark index soaring past 7,000-point mark for the first time, thanks in part to a rally in chip makers on optimism, continued AI optimism. And this milestone comes just 20 days after it crossed the 6,000 mark. Well, the inflation rate in April rose at its steepest pace in nearly 2 years, as widely expected, amid a surge in oil prices. Over in the rest of the Asia-Pacific region, stocks are tracking Wall Street higher as oil prices ease, despite still simmering tensions between the U.S. and Iran over the Strait of Hormuz. Australia's ASX 200 is up about 0.5% there after the RBA hiked interest rates for a third consecutive meeting and warned that inflation will stay higher for longer. New Zealand also gaining 1.2% there, while markets in Japan are closed for a holiday. With U.S. tech stocks leading broader benchmarks to new highs overnight, Paul Stanley of Granite Bay Wealth Management says there is room for Wall Street to rally further despite a Middle East conflict.
1: Well, I think what's really going on here is that the markets have gotten very used to this geopolitical uncertainty under the Trump administration. And so any sort of good news that's from a fundamental standpoint is going to continue to drive growth in the markets. And right now, people were just looking for a reason to buy. So, when geopolitical things go on for too long, I think we just get used to it and people start to look at fundamentals. And the reality is right now, the fundamentals of most of these stocks are pretty strong. Well, as far as the floor goes, what I would say is that I think that there's a lot of room for growth from here. A pullback like what we just had in the market tends to happen a couple times every single year, and the reasons are different. This particular one happens to be because of Iran, but the one thing that's consistent is that it does happen every single year for something. Last year was tariffs, this year is Iran. And once that's been digested, things do look back at fundamentals and earnings growth. And right now, earnings growth is strong, and the tech stocks have had reduced expectations over the course of the last quarter. So it's an easier bar for them to beat. So I really think that there's a lot of room to grow between here and the end of the year.
0: Well, some big tech companies have agreed to give the U.S. government early access to their AI models to vet them for national security risks. Under the agreement, Microsoft, Google, and Elon Musk's xAI would let the government test their new AI models and conduct research on their capabilities and security risks. Now, this would allow U.S. officials to look for threats, including cyber attacks and military misuse, before the models are released to the public. Now, there is growing concern over national security risks posed by these powerful AI systems. U.S. officials have expressed alarm over the hacking capabilities of Anthropic's Mythos, which was unveiled last month. Anthropic shared that the AI model has unearthed decades-old vulnerabilities in systems used by tech firms, banks, schools, and governments. The company warned that there is growing potential for bad actors to use AI to exploit those weaknesses. Well, government agencies and banks in Singapore also on heightened alert on the back of concerns over frontier AI models, particularly in Claude Mythos. Such advanced technology is said to be able to detect unknown flaws in digital systems and exploit them faster than ever before. The country's central bank has gathered leaders of major financial institutions to discuss such threats. All critical information infrastructure owners have been urged to review their cybersecurity risk posture.
2: This is not an issue that should be delegated to IT teams alone. It demands leadership attention at the highest levels, including board members and chief executives. This applies whether an organization runs information technology or IT, operational technology or OT, or both types of systems.
3: Juliana Taylor, thank you very much. Coming up on Asia First, Pope Leo responds to Donald Trump's criticism as Secretary of State Marco Rubio heads to the Vatican for talks.
4: Plus, a spate of deadly attacks by Russia on Ukraine ahead of competing ceasefires declared by both sides.

0: I resigned from my corporate job because
1: my dad's roasted meat business was really struggling.
0: 你知道他欠这么多吗?
2: My mom's business will fail if I don't do something about it. There are days where there are zero sales.
0: I'm trying to come up with new ideas to get more sales.
3: A new series starting 9th May on CNA.

0: Good morning. It's just after 8:30 here in Singapore and in Hong Kong. This is Asia First.
1: And here are the headlines for our following. Donald Trump says he'll pause a U.S.-led effort to help stranded ships exit the Strait of Hormuz. But he says he's doing so at the request of Pakistan and other countries to see if an agreement can be finalized with Iran to end the war. He adds the U.S. blockade of ships transiting to and from Iranian ports would remain in full force and effect.
0: Iran's Foreign Minister Abbas Araghchi touches down in Beijing today and will hold talks with his Chinese counterpart Wang Yi. This marks his first visit since U.S. and Israeli strikes sparked the most severe oil supply shock in history, and also comes ahead of a Trump-Xi summit later this month. Plus,
2: for us, it's about recognizing that we need to build out both security and trade relationships with groups of like-minded countries.
1: New Zealand Prime Minister Christopher Luxon calls on so-called middle powers to work more closely together to uphold international rules in an increasingly fragmented world.
0: And Spain confirms it will receive the antivirus hit cruise ship in the Canary Islands. Medical teams will examine and treat all passengers and crew and transfer them to their countries. But first,
1: the Pope Leo says he will continue to promote peace as he responded to the latest criticism from Donald Trump.
0: In his latest remarks, President Trump suggested the Pope was open to Iran having nuclear weapons, a claim the Catholic leader has denied.
3: La missione della Chiesa è predicare il Vangelo, predicare la pace. Se qualcuno vuole criticarmi per annunciare il Vangelo, che lo faccia con la verità. La Chiesa da anni ha parlato contro tutte le armi nucleari, quindi lì non c'è nessun dubbio. E quindi spero semplicemente essere ascoltato per il valore della parola di Dio.
1: The exchange is the latest in a series of criticism by President Trump of the pontiff. It comes as U.S. Secretary of State Marco Rubio heads to the Vatican this week for talks. He says the visit will focus on Cuba and concerns over religious freedom around the world.
4: No, I mean, it's a trip we had planned from before, and obviously we had some stuff that happened. And no, look, there's a lot to talk about with the Vatican.
0: Rubio will also meet the Italian Prime Minister this week. Giorgio Meloni, once a close Trump ally, has defended the Pope. Trump has criticized her in turn as tensions grow with some European allies over the war on Iraq.

0: All Russian attacks have killed at least 25 people across Ukraine ahead of unilateral ceasefires announced by both sides.
1: But the strikes were among the deadliest in weeks. The video footage shows cars and buildings engulfed in flames with thick black smoke rising into the sky. Authorities in Zaporizhia says 12 people were killed in an aerial attack. Five others died in Kramatorsk and four in Dnipro. Energy crews were, emergency crews that is, were among the first on the scene.
2: Кабами нанесли удар по підприємствам, по СТО. 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Поранених у мене було десь 4-5.
0: Ukrainian President Volodymyr Zelensky accused Moscow of utter cynicism. He urged Russia to lay down arms and, quote, move to real diplomacy.
1: Both sides have declared unilateral ceasefires ahead of Russia's Victory Day commemorations on Saturday. But there is no agreement on timing or duration. The Russia says it will observe a truce on May 8th and 9th, warning of a massive missile strike if on Kyiv it is broken. And Ukraine, however, has begun an open-ended ceasefire, saying it will respond, quote, symmetrically to any actions by Moscow.
0: In Russia, officials say a Ukrainian drone strike on the city of Cheboksary killed two people and injured 32. Kyiv has stepped up long-range retaliatory strikes in recent weeks, targeting Russian oil facilities and even a high-rise building in Moscow.
1: But the World Health Organization says it suspects a rare human-to-human transmission of the Hanta virus following a series of deaths and illnesses on a cruise ship.
0: There have been at least seven confirmed or suspected cases on board the MV Hondius, of which three have died.
3: We do believe that there may be some human-to-human transmission that's happening among the really close contact. We are operating and working with the ship to make sure that anyone who is symptomatic, you know, anyone caring for patients is wearing full personal protective equipment. The medical personnel who have boarded the boat have brought additional PPE as well. So that's our working assumption. But just, again, contextually, hantaviruses don't typically transmit that way.
1: The three on board require urgent medical care and will soon be evacuated to the Netherlands via air ambulance. A Dutch cruise operator, Oceanwide Expedition, says that no new symptomatic cases have been detected on the ship, which has been stuck near Cape Verde since Sunday. Now, the island nation was meant to be the final destination, but passengers are not being allowed ashore because of the outbreak.
0: Spain earlier refused the ship entry, but has now agreed to take on the task. Its health ministry is preparing to receive, examine and care for crew and passengers in the Canary Islands before transferring them to their respective countries. The Philippines says it's coordinating with the WHO after it was confirmed 38 of its nationals are crew members on the ship. None have reported sick. Nearly 150 passengers from Britain, America and Spain are on board, waiting for details about when they can disembark.
4: I am currently on board the MV Hondius, and what's happening right now is very real for all of us here. We're not just a story. We're not just headlines. We're people. People with families, with lives, with people waiting for us at home. There's a lot of uncertainty. And that's the hardest part. All we want right now is to feel safe, to have clarity, and to get home.
1: Let's take a closer look at what Hanta virus is and how it spreads. Well, the virus is primarily carried by rodents. Now, people, though, typically get infected when the virus in rodent droppings, saliva, or urine become airborne. The WHO says people-to-people transmission can happen, but rarely. The Hanta virus can cause two types of illnesses, one that attacks the kidneys and the more severe from affects the lungs, known as Hanta virus pulmonary syndrome. That is a high fatality risk of about 40%. Initial symptoms can be similar to flu, such as fatigue and fever, making early diagnosis difficult. Later, the infected person may start coughing and suffer shortness of breath. There's no specific treatment for this infection. A doctor is generally focused on supportive care, including rest and fluids. Some patients may require breathing support, such as a ventilator. Prevention mainly involves eliminating rodent infestations. Areas with rodent activity should be cleaned carefully and avoid vacuuming or sweeping, as that can stir up particles and make the virus airborne.
0: Singaporean Malone Lam returned to U.S. federal court on Tuesday, but it remains unclear if he's willing to accept a plea deal. He's accused of being the ringleader of a criminal gang that stole cryptocurrency worth more than $260 million. Lam's lawyer and prosecutors have asked for more time to discuss options. Tony Waterman filed this report for CNA from Washington, D.C.
5: Malone Lam wasn't in court very long because Tuesday's hearing was incredibly short. It lasted less than 10 minutes, but Lam's lawyer, John Pierce, said significant progress is being made in the case, and he and the federal prosecutor requested a continuance to give them more time to discuss next steps. There have been some discussions about a possible plea deal to avoid this case going to trial, but part of the reason why these lawyers need more time is because the Department of Justice has switched out its prosecutor again. This is now the third time it's introduced a new lawyer to this case. And the judge in this case, who has been presiding over it since the very beginning, asked why there are so many federal prosecutors coming and going, saying it helps if we can have some continuity. David Liss, who is the latest DOJ attorney, told the judge that his predecessor had left for the private sector but had handed over an in-depth guide to the case, including details on each defendant, and he tried to assure her that he's going to be sticking around. There was no update, though, on that potential plea deal during this very short hearing. At this point, nine other defendants in this case have already pleaded guilty. Most of them have been sentenced. Most recently, Evan Tangman, a key money launderer in this alleged crime ring, which is accused of stealing cryptocurrency worth hundreds of millions of dollars and then spending that money lavishly on things like exotic cars, expensive homes, and nightclub parties. Tangman admitted to laundering at least $3.5 million for the group and was sentenced to almost 6 years in prison late last month. Another alleged money launderer, Kunal Mehta, also pleaded guilty to RICO conspiracy and conspiracy to launder monetary instruments at the end of last year. He awaits sentencing. Now, some of the alleged accomplices have said that they're willing to testify against Lam if his case goes to trial, although at a previous hearing, Lam's lawyer said best efforts are being made to reach a resolution without that happening. Malone Lam is due back in court on June 18th when there could be more details on a potential plea deal. For CNA, I'm Tony Waterman in Washington, D.C.
0: More details of this case can be found on our website. Prosecutors have described it as among the largest crypto thefts from a private individual in the history of the United States. Visit cna.asia for articles on the scam. From Rolls-Royce cars to Louis Vuitton pillows, members of the cryptocurrency crime ring reportedly spend millions living the high life.
1: All right, still ahead on Asia First, from charging our phones to using the air conditioner. A look at how the war in Iran is hitting electricity bills and consumer wallets in Singapore.
6: Hello, everyone. I'm Yvonne Chan. Joining me today is Mr. Eric Lim, the Group Chief Sustainability Officer of UOB, a bank that is driving real change in the sustainability space. We often hear this phrase about UOB, that the bank is putting the customer at the center. Now, what does this mean in practice?
7: Financing in a sustainable manner is really the heart of what we do. Our sustainable finance portfolio is about $60 billion and growing. This isn't just a trend. It's a clear market signal. We're an enabler for our customers to be more sustainable in the way they live, work, and play. For businesses, that means transforming and decarbonizing their operations while capturing growth opportunities to become more resilient and competitive.
6: Smaller companies often struggle to integrate sustainability considerations into their operations. How does UOB support such companies?
7: We encourage our clients to look into their supply chain. Who are you selling to? And equally important, who are your customers selling to? Because sustainability expectations and requirements are growing fast, Second, understand the regulatory landscape. Each jurisdiction has different policies shaping how sustainable business practices are implemented. Being guided by these policies will significantly de-risk investments and increase the relevance of our efforts.
6: It sounds like EOB is going beyond and offering guidance to SMEs on the

0: business front.
1: We realize SMEs don't just need capital. They need clarity on what to do. This is why we created tools like the UOB Sustainability Compass, which helps SMEs understand where they are on a sustainability journey, as well as the key next steps to take. And beyond that, we've developed sector-specific programs like U-Solar and U-Drive to improve energy efficiency. We also have a sustainability innovation program designed specifically for SMEs. And this program has helped about 1,800 SMEs kickstart their sustainability journeys.
0: Where are banks making the biggest impact in this transition?
1: We see the greatest impact being made when companies integrate sustainability into their core business strategy. Last year, we worked with Enterprise Singapore to launch the SAGE program, which gives SMEs access to sustainability-linked loans, but with simplified requirements. It's about making sustainable finance more accessible without overwhelming the business with unnecessary complications.
0: What is the one piece of advice you could leave with us today, as well as for SME owners tuning in?
1: Look into your value chain. Understand what your buyers and their buyers are asking for. Then focus on building that capability first. That way, when the market comes knocking, you're not just saying we're affordable and reliable. You are also saying we're sustainable. And here is how we're making a meaningful impact to shape the future. And that is why we're the right partner for you.
2: Now, petrol prices are up, diesel has surged even more sharply, and jet fuel prices have spiked, pushing up the costs of transport, flights, deliveries, and even everyday groceries. But fuel is only one part of the story.
3: Our colleagues at Talking Point have been looking at how the oil crisis is impacting the daily lives of people in Singapore. It's a two-part special, and this week, it's how your electricity bill is going to be hit. Producer Sally Lee joins us. Sally, good morning. Welcome to the show. Yeah. Okay, tell us a little bit about this two-part special. How much of a shock is it going to be for us?
4: Yeah, so in light of what's going on in the Middle East, we came up with this two-part episode where the first part, we are looking really at the rising cost of petrol and diesel and how it really affects our transport and even things like food prices. Mm. And for part two, which is coming up this week, we wanted to bring it back home to look at how it impacts us in terms of electricity. Okay. So that's what part two this coming week is about.
3: I see. Is there any good news at all in there?
4: Unfortunately, no.
2: Okay. Electricity. Tell us about it. Like, what happened to our electricity prices so far?
4: Yeah, so as of May 2026, as we are speaking right now, the electricity tariff from the SP Group actually is at about 2% increase. Mm. And so based on our understanding, speaking to experts, this price has not fully, reflected what's going on in the Middle East. And we are actually expecting things to
2: worsen.
4: No, it might rise.
3: Okay, so explain one thing to us. Singapore gets less than 10% of its gas from Qatar. It's mostly from the region, as I understand it. So why are electricity prices still going up?
4: Yeah, so this is actually one of the big questions that we had. As we know, Singapore import some of our natural gas from neighbouring countries like Malaysia and Indonesia via pipeline. Yep. The rest of it comes from other parts of the world through LNG. And actually, only less than 10% is from Qatar. So what we understand is that because of the global competition, it really drives the prices up. So Diana actually spoke to a market analyst to understand more about this. Have a look at this clip.
5: Well, the main story here is competition really drives up prices. So if you look at who Qatar supplied LNG to, they would be looking for alternative cargoes as well. And that competition is what driving prices upwards.
6: So what you're saying is that there is competition for the available supply and competition will drive the prices up.
5: That's right. So Singapore has done a great job in terms of diversifying its portfolio of gas. So in that way, we have a better supply security than many other countries. But when you look at price, that ultimately is just a factor of the global market pricing.
4: Yeah, so as you can see, it's really about the global competition and demand and supply that is, sort of like also driving the prices up.
2: Okay, so how are consumers affected when we buy electricity?
4: So by default, we are actually subscribed to the SP Group, but Singapore

0: households do actually do have an option, and we can actually choose to buy from retailers from the open electricity market. So, but these prices are also, you know, do tend to fluctuate from time to time depending on the market situation as well. So we also spoke to a retailer in this episode. Here's the clip.
1: It's really about how each and every retailer, together with their generator, secure the kind of gas price that they have, how they go about hedging. In Singapore, the generators actually buy natural gas at different timing. So with that different price that we have for our natural gas, every company will have a very different cost structure depending on how they hedge and depending on when they buy the natural gas. It's very similar to you trying to change a different currency. If you look at it, exchange rate changes every day, right? If you want to lock down the rate, you can actually go to a money changer to actually lock down the rate. So similar for us, because our gas price fluctuates, actually we can go to traders to actually lock down the price of our gas. And that is what we call hedging.
0: Yeah, so unfortunately, as you can see, because of what's happening in the global market, there's actually a downstream effect to consumers as well. So because of the fact that electricity tariffs are rising, you know, we are also paying more for our...
2: So in part one, Sally, the team, you know, looked at fuel reserves, you know, which some countries have turned to, like Japan, for example. I mean, what did you find out about Singapore's, you know, specific electricity supply security?
0: So what we, you know, we know that, you know, energy reserves is actually not at stake for Singapore, right? We've actually not dipped into our reserves. But what we understand from speaking to EMA as well is also that a lot of these LNG cargoes that we are purchasing is actually at a premium price. So actually paying a lot more right now because of what's going on in the Middle East.
3: Okay, so if higher prices are here to stay, how can we navigate this?
0: So we actually looked at how we can save electricity at home.
2: Don't tell me less AC.
3: Oh, no.
0: So there's this concept that we explored. Okay. It's called the vampire energy.
2: Oh, okay.
0: Yeah, so basically it's idle energy that is being drawn when you're not even using it. So things like water dispenser, for example, that's one example.
2: Right.
0: I will not tell you more. You have to watch the episode to find out what are some of the other appliances. Okay. But actually, yeah, so that's something that we looked into. And we actually interviewed this one of the founders from this startup, who sort of like came up with a device to monitor specific appliances' electricity draw. Yeah, and this is the clip that...
3: Okay, let's have a look.
4: Fantastic. Well, Diana, have you heard of vampire energy?
5: Vampire energy? No.
4: So vampire energy is basically energy that is being wasted and money thrown away because you're not actually benefiting from the energy use. So actually, from the 1 week of data collected, we've actually have some surprising findings. And let me show you one of the biggest culprits.
5: Oh, wow. Okay.
4: Okay. Smart TVs that are connected to the network, about 5 to 10% of energy are actually being wasted even when we've switched off the TV using the remote and no one is watching.
5: How is the electricity being wasted?
4: The TV's on standby and still feeding off the energy.
5: How much does that translate into electricity bills?
4: Yeah, so that translates into about $4.70 a month.
0: Yeah, so to find out more, please watch the show tomorrow.
2: Big clue there, standby mode. Take standby mode off. Yeah. Sally, look forward to watching, both episodes. Thank you very much for talking to us on the show this morning.
0: Thank you.
2: And that is, of course, the upcoming series called Fuel Crisis, how it will hit my electricity bills. This is airing tomorrow at 9:30 p.m. Singapore, Hong Kong time. On MediaCorp's Channel 5 or online on CNA Video, on demand, or also on MeWatch.
3: Well, energy supply disruptions will feature high when ASEAN leaders gather in Cebu tomorrow for a summit that's already feeling the impact from the war on Iran.
2: Blockchain, the Philippines, has scaled down non-essential activities, integrating austerity measures into summit preparations. Young Wai Kit has more.
6: The crises, urgent. The impact from the ongoing Middle East conflict, real. Efforts to resolve them, still uncertain. ASEAN leaders are likely to continue efforts to help mitigate the latest crisis in the Middle East. The bloc has made its stance clear. It must be resolved diplomatically and peacefully.
7: What makes it harder is the uncertainty coming from Washington. After all, it is Washington and the Trump administration that is also driving what's happening in the Middle East quite clearly. And I think the concern is that US messaging is shifting on and off, blowing hot and cold. Markets are getting nervous because of this, and governments are becoming more cautious.
6: What can be certain, though, is that ASEAN can take steps within its control to manage the impact on its member states. Dr. Graham says the region's governments are already doing their best to ensure everyday life isn't disrupted.
7: In terms of the economic, social and political pillars, is to make sure that it is more self-sufficiency, meaning that Southeast Asian countries can depend on one another and lean on one another to supply those things that our various societies here within this region depend on.
6: The bloc can also lean on its network of partners, including the Gulf Cooperation Council, or GCC. Last year, former ASEAN chair Malaysia moved to deepen ties with the Gulf countries, which experts say can support the bloc in meaningful ways, including in energy security.
8: Some countries in the GCC, like Oman, for example, they have actually procured defense items from Singapore. You know, they procured the ships, the Al Ufu class patrol vessels. I think now Singapore is also helping to build the vessel that's going to be operated by the UAE. So I think these are all concrete steps that are being taken. So I think for ASEAN, the advantage is in the diversification. This cooperation will diversify our energy sources, our diplomatic channels, and also, as proven with all these defense contracts, our strategic relationships.
9: As ASEAN chair, the Philippines has tightened the leaders' agenda in Cebu, zooming in on what's most crucial at this time: fuel supplies, food prices, and migrant workers. Experts say one outcome they're looking out for, on top of joint statements to show the bloc's unity, is what practical steps ASEAN plans to take to cushion economic shocks, protect maritime traffic, and manage escalation. Leung Wai Kit, CNA.
3: All right, we are headed for a break now. In the next hour in Asia First, a closer look at Anthropic's latest AI model, Mythos, and why banks and government agencies are racing to gauge the potential threat it poses to global cybersecurity.
2: Plus, a proposal to make U.S. quarterly reporting optional. We examine the pros and cons.

0: with information.
1: But in reality, the stories played out very differently.
0: The goal here is clear.
2: That's where the risk lies.
0: We dive deeper for what it means and why it matters to you.
3: A fuel crisis grounding boats and pushing up food prices. Why safe havens aren't working and where to put your money instead. 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Money Mind, tonight on CNA.
4: Tens of thousands of Chinese citizens risk everything to reach America. But now the U.S. is a very different place.
5: In terms of border crossings, they're at zero.
6: Out. You gotta move.
4: My name is Wei Du. I'm revisiting the Chinese migrants building fragile new lives in America.
7: This is the last dinner. Now
8: it's all heart-broken. I'm very regretful. I think most people are very regretful.
4: And discovering a country at war with itself over who the American dream belongs to.
9: What's your name? What's your name?
10: Come here, try it. Come on.
9: Spire City.
4: Walk the Line, Ice Nation, Thursday to Friday on CNA.

0: is Asia First.
1: A good Wednesday morning. I'm Julie Yu. It's 9 a.m. here in Singapore. The headlines this hour. Donald Trump says he'll pause a U.S.-led effort to help stranded ships exit the Strait of Hormuz. He says he's doing so at the request of Pakistan and other countries to see if a peace agreement can be finalized with Iran. He adds the U.S. blockade of ships transiting to and from Iranian ports will remain in place.
2: I'm Elizabeth Neal. Oil prices fall amid signs of de-escalation from the warring sides, and Asian markets are rising, with South Korea's KOSPI hitting another record.
3: I'm Arnold Gay. Iran's foreign minister, Abbas Araghchi, said to hold talks with his Chinese counterpart, Wang Yi. He touches down in Beijing today, marking his first visit since U.S. and Israeli strikes sparked the most severe oil supply shock in history. The visit comes ahead of a Trump-Xi summit later this month. Also coming up.
4: For us, it's about recognizing that we need to build out both security and trade relationships with groups of like-minded countries.
3: New Zealand Prime Minister Christopher Luxon calls on so-called middle powers to work more closely together to uphold international rules in an increasingly fragmented world.
1: What we're also tracking this hour, Spain confirming it will receive the hantavirus-hit cruise ship in Canary Islands. Medical teams to examine and treat all passengers and crew and transfer them to their countries.
2: And Samsung crosses a $1 trillion valuation after jumping 11% this morning. It's the second Asian firm after TSMC to hit the milestone thanks to strong demand for its chips used for artificial intelligence. But first...
1: U.S. President Donald Trump says he's pausing a bid to guide ships out of the Strait of Hormuz, citing great progress in talks with Iran.
3: He says the decision came at the request of Pakistan and other nations. He didn't say when Project Freedom will resume, but said it will be suspended for a short period to see if a deal could be reached. The U.S. blockade of Iranian ports along the strait will stay in place.
5: Nobody's going to challenge the blockade. And I think it's working out very well. We're going to see. I can say this. Iran wants to make a deal. What I don't like about Iran is they'll talk to me with such great respect, and then they'll go on television, they'll say, we did not speak to the president. We did not. I just spoke to... We did not speak to the president. So they play games. But let me just tell you, they want to make a deal.
1: Secretary of State Marco Rubio earlier called on Iran to, quote, make a sensible choice and accept Washington's demands to end the war.
3: He said the offensive phase of U.S. operations is now over, but warned American forces will continue to strike any Iranian drones or vessels seen as threats.
6: We'll shoot down drones, we'll shoot down missiles, but it's defensive in nature. This is defensive. So if you hear stories about attacks and launching of firing back and forth, it's not back and forth. We are only responding if attacked first. This is a defensive operation, and that's what's occurring here.
3: Mr. Rubio added, America will not allow Iran's control of the Strait of Hormuz to become the norm, warning Washington will continue to deploy military assets to ensure freedom of navigation through the vital route. His remarks echoed by Defense Secretary Pete Hegseth, who said Iran cannot be allowed to block countries and their goods from transiting the strait. Despite recent tensions, he insisted the truce between the U.S. and Iran remains in force.
7: We expected there would be some churn at the beginning, which happened. And we said we would defend and defend aggressively, and we absolutely have. Iran knows that. The president's going to make a decision whether anything were to escalate into a violation of a ceasefire. But certainly we would urge Iran to be prudent in the actions that they take to keep that underneath this threshold.
1: Iran, meantime, has urged shipping to stick to the corridors it set or face a, quote, decisive response. Its Revolutionary Guards released a new map of the Strait of Hormuz, marking an expanded maritime area to control to include sections of the UAE's coastline. Iran has also reportedly set up a new body to manage vessel transiting the waterway.
3: Well, Nick Harper has been tracking updates for CNA. He tells us if a compromise between Washington and Tehran could be on the cards.
8: Potentially, but in any conflict, that fragile type of ceasefire presents that possibility of hostilities restarting. And the longer that the ceasefire goes on, the greater the risk of fighting flaring up. And we're already seeing those tensions with strikes and counter-strikes from both sides. So really, is it possible to try and achieve a compromise? Well, Iran seems in no hurry to come back to the negotiating table. So instead, is it possible for the US to try and force Iran to negotiate? Well, earlier, Marco Rubio detailed some of the damage that the US is doing on Iran's economy with the US naval blockade. He said that trade had been shut off by about 90% and that each day Iran was losing about $50 million in lost revenue. We have seen a hardening of position on the Iranian side, but perhaps in the last few minutes some softening on the US side. And now the US has been involved in Project Freedom, shepherding those stranded ships through the Strait of Hormuz and trying to get them peacefully to the other side. But Donald Trump on social media has said that based on a request by Pakistan and other countries, he has essentially decided to pause Project Freedom. He said it will be paused for a short period of time to see whether or not the agreement can be finalized and signed. It seems like Donald Trump is making a concession there, providing the ability perhaps for the Iranians to come back to the negotiating table with some concession, doing something that was angering the Iranians and saying that the US will no longer be helping those ships to get through the Strait of Hormuz.
1: We also spoke with Dr. John Blaxland, who is professor of international security and intelligence studies at ANU. He told us what we can expect from President Trump's pause on Project Freedom.
9: It's very difficult to figure out what's going to happen next because a lot depends on what's happening in the mind of the President of the United States, as well as in the regime in Tehran. They're both being quite stubborn. They're both being quite determined. And of course, the situation as it stands at the moment is one that's considerably worse than was the case prior to the beginning of hostilities back in February the 28th. So we have a situation where the United States is claiming that they've had a cessation of hostilities, but the situation has not yet reverted. And so it'll be very interesting to see what negotiations can be reached in the discussions in Beijing. Of course, this all needs to be seen in the context of what President Trump is hoping to achieve in Beijing in a few weeks himself. And we know that Beijing has actually been playing a significant supportive role technologically and in terms of other national security intelligence related aspects. And they've also been getting support from Russia. So the equation in Iran cannot be seen purely in terms of the bilateral exchange between the United States and Iran itself, let alone the one with Israel. This is a very complicated set of circumstances. Of course, we know the United States has also spent the overwhelming proportion of the ammunition that it had taken with them for this deployment. So refueling, restocking, re-equipping, re-preparing is not something that they can do easily. And so reverting to what they were doing before is not something they can really afford to do, coupled with the fact that America is starting to hurt. I mean, the rest of the world has been hurting for some time. Singapore, Australia, Japan, much of Africa and beyond have been experiencing considerable financial pain, and that pain is likely to continue for some time. So the United States is under pressure to make concessions here too, not just Iran. And that means that it's really very difficult to say how this is going to unfold next. But there are a number of variables to unpack.
3: Iran's military has denied launching recent attacks on the United Arab Emirates after the Gulf country accused Tehran of firing a barrage of drones and missiles at it. Despite the denial, the country's military command warned of a, quote, crushing response if the UAE carries out any action against Tehran. The UAE is reporting a second day of missile and drone attacks, with its defense ministry saying it's actively still engaging missile and drone threats. It follows Monday's strikes on an energy facility in Fujairah that injured three Indian nationals. The attacks shattered 4 weeks of relative calm since a fragile ceasefire was announced. The Gulf nation said the attacks mark a serious escalation, adding that Abu Dhabi reserves the right to respond.
1: Amid the heightened tensions in the Middle East, Iran's foreign minister Abbas Araghchi is in China today for his first visit to the country since the war began.
3: Tehran said its top envoy will discuss regional and international developments with his Chinese counterpart Wang Yi. The trip marks the Iranian envoy's latest in his push to rally global support for a diplomatic solution to the crisis. It follows recent visits by Mr. Araghchi to Russia, Oman and Pakistan, seeking a way out for his country from the war.
1: His visit to China also comes less than 10 days ahead of President Trump's trip to Beijing for a summit with President Xi Jinping. Analytics firm Kepler says China is Iran's largest trading partner and primary buyer of Iranian oil, purchasing more than 80% of the country's shipped crude.
3: Washington has urged Beijing to push Tehran to reopen the Strait of Hormuz. China has consistently called for de-escalation and freedom of navigation while reaffirming its support for Iran in safeguarding its sovereignty.
1: The New Zealand Prime Minister says security in the Indo-Pacific is increasingly being shaped by a network of a latticework defense partnership.
3: Christopher Luxon says this comes alongside the balancing of economic ties with China and security relationships with the U.S. and allies. Speaking with CNA's Angela Lim, he shared how New Zealand is deepening cooperation with Southeast Asia.
4: For us, it's about forming, lattice work, mini lattice work, type agreements with, lots of different like-minded countries. And so, first and foremost, it starts at home. We've got a big investment in our own defence capabilities being built out. We'll spend 12 billion New Zealand dollars in the next 4 years. But we want to make sure that we're interoperable, for example, with our closest ally, which our only ally, which is Australia, so that when we're building out and securing capital and equipment, that we're actually very aligned and we can be a force multiplier for each other. And obviously Singapore is a key part of that as well. And, we've got a huge interest in, unmanned vessels, as Singapore, and there's areas of collaboration and platforms like that as well. So for us, it's about recognising that we, need to build out, both security and trade relationships with, groups of like-minded countries.
10: Yeah, and speaking of that delicate balance, on one hand, China is New Zealand's largest trading partner, and then you also have very deep defence ties with the US and also Five Eyes members. How is New Zealand striking that delicate balance, especially with the US and China increasingly tense with the relationship?
4: Well, look, I mean, New Zealand has proudly its own independent foreign policy, and that is similar to Singapore and many other countries. I'd argue every country probably has its own independent foreign policy. And so for us, we make our own decisions. But yes, we do have very strong and a long-standing relationship with China that's built up over 50 years. We collaborate. We've had growth of almost 9% in exports into China over the last year. And there's lots of areas of collaboration in the trading space. We also have different political systems, and actually we have differences, and we raise those differences publicly, privately, predictably and consistently. So it's a very important relationship, and it's important to be very clear and consistent with how we manage that. But likewise with the American relationship, we also are not strong believers in tariffs. We just don't think that is the way forward. That's not what the world needs. And so, we've made our position pretty clear with the American administration as well, is that that's something that we don't think is a good thing. But yet we still got to find ways to collaborate, but also differ where we must as well. So for us, it's essentially that sort of mantra is the way we manage those relationships.
10: Why are Southeast Asian nations increasingly important strategic partners for New Zealand? And how do you intend to deepen those partnerships in the years ahead?
4: That's been a real focus. You've got a population of about 700 million people. You've got the fifth biggest economy in the world today, if you think about the ASEAN economies, going to the fourth largest economy in the world. And over the last 2 years under my administration, we've looked to upgrade to a comprehensive strategic partnership with ASEAN. We've done that in the same way with many of our bilateral relationships with the Southeast Asian partners as well, Singapore being a real case in point. Obviously, we look at Singapore as our most important partner in this region, given our defence ties and our trading orientation and our outlook on and how we've been able to collaborate together on some of that architecture. But there's huge opportunity for New Zealand because, we have what the world wants. You know, we have a set of values that I think many countries in the world aspire to. I think we have, you know, certainly very strong social and democratic institutions. We have abundant natural resources. We're bang smack in the middle of this Indo-Pacific region, which will be the engine room of future growth in the years ahead. And most importantly, we have amazing, incredible people that are world-class. And so, you know, as challenging as the world is at the moment, as it deals with this inflection point of a move from a rules-based system to a power-based system, you know, we get to shape ultimately where that does get to together as small countries, as I said. But actually, it's a huge opportunity for a country like New Zealand to do incredibly well.
3: More from Prime Minister Luxon's interview can be found on our website, cna.asia, and our mobile app, including his call for middle powers to work together to realise the tremendous propensity, or prosperity rather, in the Indo-Pacific.
2: Still ahead, another Asian company is now worth $1 trillion. And we'll tell you more about how investors are piling on the world's largest memory chip maker stock, which has more than quadrupled over the past year. Plus, how an accelerated AI pivot is hitting companies across the industries.
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12: 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I'm scouting out these urban playgrounds where our furry companions are the true VIPs.
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14: I resigned from my corporate job because my dad's roasted meat business was really struggling. 你知道他欠这么多吗?
15: My mom's business will fail if I don't do something about it. There are days where there are zero sales.
14: I'm trying to come up with new ideas to get more sales.
0: A new series starting 9th May on CNA.
16: Drugs like this are part of the new wave that we are seeing in the drug market.
17: 17-year-old Chinese male smoking weed. He was pronounced dead the same day. But there was no weed in the system.
18: Someone told me, hey, this is similar to weed. It's more intense. After a while, people start overdose.
19: They are calling this the soft drug. It's okay to take them because you won't be able to be caught.
20: There is mushrooming of clandestine labs.
21: In a lab, I went inside and saw an astronaut with a suit, full cover.
22: Drug syndicate is very smart. When you come up with a new testing methodology, they will actually design a new one to circumvent.
23: It's that cat and mouse game.

0: Oil prices are continuing to ease in Asian trade. U.S. President Donald Trump saying he is pausing efforts to guide stranded vessels out of the Strait of Hormuz, raising hopes of a potential deal with Iran. Well, the move comes one day after the operation dubbed Project Freedom began. Right now, we're seeing Brent about $108.38, nearly erasing all the gains from the start of the week. WTI holding under $100 a barrel. And the let-up in oil prices boosting Asia-Pacific markets as well, with STI just coming online to the upside by about 0.1%. Australia also climbing by about 0.7% there after the Reserve Bank of Australia hiked interest rates for a third consecutive meeting and warned inflation will stay higher for longer. New Zealand trading about 1.2% higher, but markets in Japan, they're closed today for a holiday. Meanwhile, South Korea's KOSPI soaring past the 7,000-point mark for the first time. That's thanks to a rally in chip makers on continued AI optimism. This milestone coming just 20 days after it crossed the 6,000 mark. Well, tech giants Samsung Electronics and SK Hynix, they are driving the index's rise with sharp gains, both at record highs. Samsung reaching a $1 trillion market valuation after booming demand for AI chips saw the world's largest memory chip maker's stock more than quadruple over the past year. And this milestone makes Samsung only the second Asian firm after TSMC to hit that mark. SK Hynix also rallying by more than 9% right now. Well, U.S. hirings jumped to their highest in more than 2 years as the labor market stabilizes. The job openings fell in March, specifically in professional and business services, where a bulk of most layoffs have also been seen. Economists are growing increasingly concerned about deepening job losses linked to AI adoption. Well, Goldman Sachs earlier said that AI was responsible for up to 10,000 monthly net job losses last year. Big tech firms are among several companies that have recently announced layoffs, citing automation and AI adoption. Amazon, for one, said it was cutting 16,000 jobs in January amid an efficiency-driven overhaul. Well, Meta cut 1,000 jobs back in April to pivot from metaverse to AI devices, even as it downsized its AI division in October. Now, Meta is reportedly considering reducing its total workforce by 20%, or about 16,000 jobs, to help pay for that expensive AI infrastructure. HSBC also said to be weighing a significant reduction of its global workforce by 10% amid an AI overhaul, and that would impact up to 20,000 jobs. Well, that comes as some big tech companies have agreed to give the U.S. government early access to their AI models to vet them for national security risks. Under the agreement, Microsoft, Google and Elon Musk's xAI would let the government test their new AI models and conduct research on the capabilities and security risks. This would allow U.S. officials to look for threats, including cyber attacks and military misuse, before the models are released to the public. Now, there is growing concern over national security risks posed by powerful AI systems. U.S. officials have expressed alarm over the hacking capabilities of Anthropic's Mythos, which was unveiled last month. Anthropic shared then that the AI model has unearthed decades-old vulnerabilities in systems used by tech firms, banks, schools and governments. The company warned that there is growing potential for bad actors to use AI to exploit those weaknesses. Well, government agencies and banks in Singapore are on heightened alert on the back of concerns over frontier AI models, particularly in Claude Mythos. Now, such advanced technology is said to be able to detect unknown flaws in digital systems and exploit them faster than ever before. Well, the country's central bank has gathered leaders of major financial institutions to discuss such threats. All critical information infrastructure owners have been urged to review their cybersecurity risk posture.
1: This is not an issue that should be delegated to IT teams alone. It demands leadership attention at the highest levels, including board members and chief executives. This applies whether an organization runs information technology or IT, operation technology or OT, or both types of systems. The priority is to get the fundamentals right and do so quickly.
0: So dangerous that its own developer has kept it away from the public. Well, what is Claude Mythos? That is a highly advanced AI model that is raising alarms worldwide. Well, Mythos is developed by US firm Anthropic, and it was built for cybersecurity purposes. But it is too good, so good that experts have labeled it doomsday AI, a tech that could end humanity.

0: Now, the model can do what the best hackers can do, but much faster, with higher precision. And that is where the danger lies. Mythos can locate bugs in decades-old codes and easily exploit them. And current cyber defense systems are not evolving fast enough to keep up. It's said to be so powerful that it can bring countries down. Governments and banks around the world are scrambling to respond and racing to keep up. They're holding emergency meetings to figure out how to defend against such AI-powered hacking. Now, in Japan, a task force was set up. The European Commission is also in contact with Anthropic on Mythos. A discussion was held at the International Monetary Fund meeting in Washington, D.C. that was attended by countries including Canada. And Mythos is so powerful that even its developer refused to release it to the public. A small group of 12 trusted partners under the project Glasswing, including Apple, Google and Microsoft, are testing the system in secure environments. Their goal is to understand the risks, develop safeguards and stay ahead. Because if AI tools like Mythos fall into the wrong hands, other firms could develop similar tech, and it could power a new wave of global cybercrime that is smarter, faster, and harder to stop. And that's your business update for now. Back to you, Julian Arnold.
1: Well, Singaporean Malone Lam returned to U.S. federal court on Tuesday, but it remains unclear if he's willing to accept a plea deal. He's accused of being the ringleader of a criminal gang that stole cryptocurrency worth more than $260 million.
2: Alam's lawyer and prosecutors have asked for more time to discuss options. Tony Waterman filed this report for CNA from Washington, D.C.
3: Malone Lam wasn't in court very long because Tuesday's hearing was incredibly short. It lasted less than 10 minutes, but Lam's lawyer, John Pierce, said significant progress is being made in the case, and he and the federal prosecutor requested a continuance to give them more time to discuss next steps. There have been some discussions about a possible plea deal to avoid this case going to trial, but part of the reason why these lawyers need more time is because the Department of Justice has switched out its prosecutor again. This is now the third time it's introduced a new lawyer to this case. And the judge in this case, who has been presiding over it since the very beginning, asked why there are so many federal prosecutors coming and going, saying it helps if we can have some continuity. David Liss, who is the latest DOJ attorney, told the judge that his predecessor had left for the private sector but had handed over an in-depth guide to the case, including details on each defendant, and he tried to assure her that he's going to be sticking around. There was no update, though, on that potential plea deal during this very short hearing. At this point, nine other defendants in this case have already pleaded guilty. Most of them have been sentenced. Most recently, Evan Tangman, a key money launderer in this alleged crime ring, which is accused of stealing cryptocurrency worth hundreds of millions of dollars and then spending that money lavishly on things like exotic cars, expensive homes, and nightclub parties. Tangman admitted to laundering at least $3.5 million for the group and was sentenced to almost 6 years in prison late last month. Another alleged money launderer, Kunal Mehta, also pleaded guilty to RICO conspiracy and conspiracy to launder monetary instruments at the end of last year. He awaits sentencing. Now, some of the alleged accomplices have said that they're willing to testify against Lam if his case goes to trial, although at a previous hearing, Lam's lawyer said best efforts are being made to reach a resolution without that happening. Malone Lam is due back in court on June 18th when there could be more details on a potential plea deal. For CNA, I'm Tony Waterman in Washington, D.C.
1: And we have more details of this case on our website. Prosecutors have described it as one of the largest crypto thefts from a private individual in the history of the United States.
2: That's still ahead on Asia First. The WHO says there may have been rare human-to-human transmission of the hantavirus on a cruise ship where three passengers have died.
1: And Vietnam's President Tho Lam arrives in India for a three-day state visit aimed at opening new avenues of cooperation between the two countries.

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1: The first thing in the morning as Asia wakes up to a new day. Get up to speed with major events shaping lives in the region and other parts of the world.
2: Putting things in perspective with eye-opening reports and expert analysis as a new era of global politics breeds power struggles and shifting alliances.
1: We get to the heart of the matter and take stock of the issues you're invested in with on-the-ground reports and wall-to-wall coverage. But viewing it all from a regional lens because we put Asia first.
3: Good morning, it's just slightly past 9:30 here in Singapore. You're watching Asia First.
1: And here are the headlines we are following. Donald Trump says he'll pause a US-led effort to help stranded ships exit the Strait of Hormuz. He says he's doing so at the request of Pakistan and other countries to see if an agreement can be finalized with Iran to end the war. He adds the US blockade of ships transiting to and from Iranian ports would remain in full force and effect.
3: Iran's Foreign Minister Abbas Araghchi touches down in Beijing and is due to hold talks with his Chinese counterpart Wang Yi. This is his first visit since US and Israeli strikes sparked the most severe oil supply shock in history. And Spain confirms it will receive the hantavirus-hit cruise ship in the Canary Islands. Medical teams will examine and treat all passengers and crew and transfer them to their countries.
1: And more on that story, the World Health Organization said it suspects rare human-to-human transmission of the hantavirus following a series of deaths and illnesses on that cruise ship.
3: There have been at least 7 confirmed or suspected cases on board the MV Hondius. 3 died.
4: We do believe that there may be some human-to-human transmission that's happening among the really close contact. We are operating and working with the ship to make sure that anyone who is symptomatic, you know, anyone caring for patients is wearing full personal protective equipment. The medical personnel who have boarded the boat have brought additional PPE as well. So that's our working assumption. But just, again, contextually, hantaviruses don't typically transmit that way.
1: The 3 on board require urgent medical care and will soon be evacuated to the Netherlands via air ambulance. Dutch cruise operator Oceanwide Expedition says no new symptomatic cases have been detected on the ship, which has been stuck near Cape Verde since Sunday.
3: The island nation was meant to be the final destination, but passengers won't be allowed ashore because of the outbreak. Nearly 150 passengers from Britain, America, Spain are on board waiting for details about when they can disembark. There are 61 crew members, and the Philippines says this includes 38 of its nationals. None have reported sick.
1: Well, let's take a closer look at what hantavirus is and how it spreads. And the virus is primarily carried by rodents. People, though, typically get infected when the virus and rodent droppings, saliva, or urine become airborne. WHO says people-to-people transmission can happen, but rarely. The hantavirus can cause 2 types of illnesses, one that attacks the kidneys and the more severe form affects the lungs, known as hantavirus pulmonary syndrome. That is a high fatality rate of about 40%. The initial symptoms can be similar to flu, such as fatigue and fever, making early diagnosis difficult. The later, the infected person may start coughing and suffer shortness of breath. Now, there's no specific treatment for this infection. Doctors generally focus on supportive care, including rest and fluids, and some patients may require breathing support, such as a ventilator. The prevention mainly involves eliminating rodent infestations.

0: areas where rodent activity should be cleaned carefully and avoid vacuuming or sweeping, as that can stir up particles and make the virus airborne. Now, we have more coverage on this developing story across all our platforms. Follow the latest on our website, cna.asia, or our mobile app.
1: India and Vietnam are eyeing closer cooperation in trade and defense as President Tho Lam meets Prime Minister Narendra Modi for talks in New Delhi today. Mr. Lam's visit marks 10 years since both countries upgraded ties to a comprehensive strategic partnership. It's his second official overseas trip as head of state following a visit to China last month. India's External Affairs Ministry says the leaders will discuss a wide range of global and regional issues and open new avenues for bilateral cooperation. Dr. Shankar is across the story for CNA. He joins us with the latest from New Delhi. Ishan, good morning. So tell us, you know, why this visit by Vietnam's leader is so important.
2: Well, this visit by Vietnam's leader is important primarily because of the reason that you pointed out at first, that it's coming so early on in his term since the election happened in April. That signals, analysts say, that Vietnam is increasingly looking towards like-minded partners, and India could be one such country that shares similar concerns, values, and also ambitions like Vietnam. Both New Delhi and Hanoi have been looking to expand their trade partnerships across Asia, as both countries are looking to reduce their dependence on Beijing on one hand and on Washington, D.C. on the other. Apart from that, what's also significant is the state visit and the welcome that New Delhi is according to President Tho Lam. And analysts say that this is a sign that New Delhi's own vision of where it wants to project its diplomatic energies to try and bring in new partners into the fold, that is reflected as well. We would remember that just last month, India hosted South Korea's president, and now it's hosting Vietnam's president, which says to countries across the globe that India is increasingly looking towards partners in Asia. What's also important to consider is the trade ties that New Delhi wants to have with Vietnam. It sees Vietnam not only as a country which it can partner with in terms of manufacturing, but also as a critical partner that could help New Delhi boost its own partnership with ASEAN countries. New Delhi is seeing Hanoi as one of those countries which can help New Delhi bolster its ties with ASEAN nations. Apart from that, we're already likely to see that there will be more items on the agenda that will signal deepening ties between Delhi and Hanoi. And one of those things could be defense, with India likely to discuss sale of BrahMos missile systems to Vietnam as well during this trip.
0: And Ishan, defense is high on the agenda, with reports saying there could be discussing a potential weapons deal. What do we know so far, and what's the likelihood of them assigning this?
2: Well, this is certainly the big ticket item on the agenda during President Tho Lam's visit to India. We understand that both sides are looking to discuss sale of BrahMos missile from India to Vietnam. India has already signed deals with the Philippines and Indonesia to sell these missile defense, to sell these missile systems. It's unlikely that we will see a deal being announced during this visit or it been completely finalized. What we are likely to see is conversation starting on that front, and it is going to mark a significant shift in the way India deals with countries in its own neighborhood. Analysts say that it's worthy of being pointed out that the two countries that India is already supplying BrahMos missiles, Indonesia and the Philippines, both have territorial issues with Beijing, and Vietnam could join that list of countries that already have problematic border relationships with China. And in that way, New Delhi is not only looking to expand its defense export base customer pool, but it's also looking to project itself as an important maritime power, a power that is looking to provide its military infrastructure to countries in Asia as well. We would remember that New Delhi and Vietnam already upgraded their defense ties towards the end of last year in December 2025, when they agreed to partner on a range of issues, all the way from submarine research to collaborating more on the use of artificial intelligence in military systems. And if a deal on the BrahMos missiles is signed, it could signal that that partnership is going to deepen even further.
1: Ishan, thank you. Appreciate the update. Ishan Garg reporting for CNA. Well, one expert tells CNA how Vietnam is working to balance its relations with India and China at the same time.
3: I think the relationship between Vietnam and China is very complex because China is Vietnam's biggest economic partner, and it is a biggest trade partner in a lot of investment from China coming in. And when President Tho Lam came to Beijing, he did two high-speed railway trips, and he really appreciated China's technology in high-speed railways and want to bring that to Vietnam. But at the same time, China is Vietnam's biggest concern on the South China Sea, and with increasing influence over Laos and Cambodia, which Vietnam's traditional allies. So for that, Vietnam really needs to buffer its security guarantee against China, not actually building an anti-China coalition, but building a network that can protect Vietnam against China's increasing ambition on the region. And for that, I think for Vietnam, building a stronger relationship with partners and friends, especially India, is very important because of their traditional friendship and also because of India's also concerned about China as well. So I think that's a natural point for Vietnam and India to develop their own ties amidst very uncertain reasons with the withdrawal from the America and the increasing influence of China.
0: Well, Japan is eyeing an early transfer of warships and aircraft to the Philippines.
1: It comes after Japan's biggest overhaul of defense export rules in decades. Defense Minister Shinjiro Koizumi is in Manila for talks with his Philippine counterpart, Gilberto Teodoro. Both sides inked a deal to expand defense cooperation and reaffirm their opposition to any unilateral attempt to change the status quo by force in the East and South China Seas.
0: And Mr. Koizumi will also witness the Balikatan exercises, where Japanese forces are taking part in live fire drills for the first time. Marijo Ramos has more on the context behind the possible early transfer of warships and aircraft to the Philippines.
4: Koizumi also said that he and Teodoro are strongly opposed to any unilateral attempts to change the status quo by force or coercion in the East China Sea and the South China Sea, and had agreed to hold consultations when necessary regarding security concerns. So in 2024, the Philippines and Japan signed a reciprocal access agreement to facilitate joint military exercises, disaster relief, and strengthen defense cooperation as well. The agreement officially entered into force in September last year, and under this agreement, Japan was able to bring equipment here that enhanced this year's Balikatan military exercises between the Philippines, U.S., Japan, and other allied countries. And following a new agreement signed today to enhance defense technology cooperation between the Philippines and Japan, Koizumi also announced Japan's plan to transfer Abukuma-class destroyers and TC-90 maritime patrol aircraft to the Philippines, which can significantly boost Philippine surveillance and anti-submarine warfare capacity.
0: Energy supply disruptions will feature high when ASEAN leaders gather in Cebu tomorrow for a summit that's already feeling the impact from the war on Iran.
1: Bloc Chair, the Philippines has scaled down non-essential activities, integrating austerity measures into summit preparations. Leong Wai Kit has more details.
5: The crisis, urgent. The impact from the ongoing Middle East conflict, real. Efforts to resolve them, still uncertain. ASEAN leaders are likely to continue efforts to help mitigate the latest crisis in the Middle East. The bloc has made its stance clear. It must be resolved diplomatically and peacefully.
6: What makes it harder is the uncertainty coming from Washington. After all, it is Washington and the Trump administration that is also driving what's happening in the Middle East quite clearly. And I think the concern is that US messaging is shifting on and off, blowing hot and cold.

0: markets are getting nervous because of this, and governments are becoming more cautious.
1: What can be certain, though, is that ASEAN can take steps within its control to manage the impact on its member states. Dr. Graham says the region's governments are already doing their best to ensure everyday life isn't disrupted.
0: In terms of the economic, social and political pillars, is to make sure that it is more self-sufficiency, meaning that Southeast Asian countries can depend on one another and lean on one another to supply those things that our various societies here within this region depend on.
1: The bloc can also lean on its network of partners, including the Gulf Cooperation Council, or GCC. Last year, former ASEAN chair Malaysia moved to deepen ties with the Gulf countries, which experts say can support the bloc in meaningful ways, including in energy security.
2: Some countries in the GCC, like Oman, for example, they have actually procured defense items from Singapore. You know, they procured the ships, the Al Ufu class patrol vessels. I think now Singapore is also helping to build the vessel that is going to be operated by the UAE. So I think these are all concrete steps that are being taken. So I think for ASEAN, the advantage is in the diversification. This cooperation will diversify our energy sources, our diplomatic channels, and also, as proven with all these defense contracts, our strategic relationships.
3: As ASEAN chair, the Philippines has tightened the leaders' agenda in Cebu, zooming in on what's most crucial at this time: fuel supplies, food prices, and migrant workers. Experts say one outcome they're looking out for, on top of joint statements to show the bloc's unity, is what practical steps ASEAN plans to take to cushion economic shocks, protect maritime traffic, and manage escalation. Leung Wai Kit, CNA.
4: Still here, China markets are back online after the Labor Day holiday, and we'll see if they can continue April's robust momentum. This comes as Asia-Pacific benchmarks are on the front foot this morning on signals of de-escalation in a Middle East conflict. Plus, a proposal to make U.S. quarterly reporting optional. We examine the pros and cons.
5: I'm Melissa, and today we're diving into something that's super relevant to many money-savvy Singaporeans spending across the border in Johor. And with me is Mr. Pratik Bhattacharjee, who is here to share with us how UOB is transforming cross-border payments. So, welcome, Pratik.
6: Thank you for having me here. Really excited.
5: At UOB, you've been looking at card spending data. So, what are some of the trends you're seeing?
6: UOB serves across the region, across the five markets, more than 8.4 million customers. And we are the largest consumer credit card issuer for both Visa and MasterCard in ASEAN for Billix. What that means is that we really understand the pulse of the consumers and what is happening in their spending. Overall, cross-border spending on UOB cards in ASEAN markets went up by nearly 20% in the first half of 2025 compared to the same period in 2024. Our card data reveals that Johor is the top Malaysia city of choice for Singaporeans. As of June 2025, spending in Malaysia grew by 20%, with half of the spending in Johor.
5: Given Singaporeans' love of shopping in Johor, what credit card privileges can UOB offer to make the experiences more enjoyable?
6: UOB already offers credit and debit cards that work seamlessly overseas, from travel-centric cards like UOB Privy Miles credit card, Evol card with 0% FX fees, and multi-currency FX Plus debit card, to easy payments via Do It Now QR and fee-free overseas withdrawals at UOB ATMs. Our customers also get location-specific offers via our Rewards Plus program on UOB Tomorrow, which holds more than 1,000 local and regional deals.
5: That sounds exciting. So how would all that benefit someone like me?
6: So what we have done is to roll out what we call the cross-border rewards redemption. If you have an eligible UniDollar UOB credit card and you have accumulated enough UniDollars, you'll be able to use these points to offset your purchases at more than 150 shopping outlets in Johor.
5: You're telling me that now I can go on my shopping trips in Johor and use my reward points to pay?
6: You walk into one of those stores, take out your physical card, and you tap on the machine, and the machine will actually prompt you saying, do you want to pay with your points or with your card? 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And you can walk away with the goods without paying a single dollar.
5: Now, the seamless cross-border lifestyle experience doesn't stop there, does it?
6: We have enhanced our FX Plus debit card, Evol credit card proposition with

0: 0% FX fees also. So when customers are spending, they don't incur additional charges.
1: For anyone who's like planning a weekend trip to Johor, what's your tip?
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2: Well, the U.S. Securities and Exchange Commission has proposed allowing public companies to file earnings twice a year instead of quarterly. Right now, companies must file one annual report and three quarterly ones. The plan would let companies choose to replace quarterly filings with a single mid-year disclosure. Now, this will reduce mandatory reporting to twice a year from four times. SEC Chairman Paul Atkins said the proposal aims to give companies greater flexibility to choose what is best for them and their investors. The SEC's aim is to reduce what's described as short-termism, where companies focus on meeting quarterly earnings expectations at the expense of long-term strategy. Well, the proposal is backed by President Trump, and it also aims to cut compliance costs, especially for smaller firms, and make public markets more appealing for companies planning an IPO. Well, corporate reporting is the information backbone of public markets. It provides structured disclosure of a company's financial performance, position, and key risks to stakeholders. So what do companies report? Well, they disclose their financial statements that cover their profit and losses over a period. Firms also show the value of their assets, liabilities, and equity at a point in time. Other details include a cash flow statement showing how the company generates and spends cash, along with some forward-looking guidance. In the U.S., public companies, they currently file an annual report and quarterly statements. Other jurisdictions like the EU and the UK often mandate semi-annual reporting with optional interim updates. In Asia, Hong Kong follows the EU reporting regime, and Singapore listed companies, they are required to submit annual and half-yearly reports. But corporate disclosures promote transparency in the markets. They ensure efficient capital allocation and accountability. The information helps in investor decision-making as it enables valuation and risk assessment. And it also imposes discipline on management through regular disclosures. For regulators, it's a mechanism that helps detect fraud and financial instability. Well, for public firms, corporate reporting sits at the intersection of competing priorities. More frequent reporting improves visibility, but then it also increases compliance burden as it can be costly, as some companies may focus on short-term goals at the expense of long-term growth. Well, the trend now is towards flexible reporting, such as semi-annual proposals, and there is also greater emphasis on environmental, social and governance, ESG, as well as sustainability reporting. Some industries are also turning to alternative data to supplement official filings. With that, we take a look at the Greater China markets as they come online back from a holiday, and we're seeing them open to the upside. Shanghai Composite up about 0.5%, Shenzhen Component 1.2% higher, Hang Seng is about 0.2% in.
3: I quote, "We can say with confidence that during the day of the fire, almost all life-protecting fire safety devices failed due to human error." And so the entire course of the public hearings, we were listening and trying to understand what were these human failures. And we found out that this was also because the fire alarms were turned off, the fire tanks, the water tanks were empty, residents were unable to escape in time, or even extinguish the fires themselves. And it turned out that the contractors were already aware of these issues. So the inspection that Jan, you raised earlier, this was conducted by Victory Fire Engineering. They were hired by the contractors to conduct safety inspections. And the latest one was November 19, a week before the incident. Inspector actually found that the main power switches for the fire alarms, the water pumps at all eight blocks were turned off. The fire services department must be notified of such shutdowns. According to the inspector, he went to talk to the estate management. He asked them, hey, what's going on? And the estate management office then told him that authorities have already been informed that the switches were turned off due to renovation work. But the entire time, the inspector was not shown any copy of the shutdown notice that was given to the authorities. He later admitted at a public hearing that he didn't follow up on the matter. In fact, during the hearing, we also did see CCTV footage

0: 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They tried to, you know, turn on the water as well, but all these failed.
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0: Geopolitics, the road to the American dream, and drugs. The rules are rewritten this May. As global tensions rise and energy prices surge, China accelerates its push for energy independence, going big on nuclear and renewables. But in a volatile world, how will China expand its global influence when titans clash? China and the Iran war. The Emmy-nominated series returns. Wei Du reconnects with Chinese migrants now living in a very different America. What remains of their American dream? Walk the line. Ice Nation. More dangerous and engineered to evade the law, new psychoactive substances have left global regulators scrambling to keep pace.
5: There may be variants out there that still go undetected.
0: Uncover the shadowy world of drugs 2.0. This May on CNA.
6: Right in a chaotic moment.
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1: I return to one of tonight's top headline stories. Hong Kong authorities say 13 people have now died after a fire ripped through a residential estate in the Northern Territories. Have authorities there warned of how much more time they will need to put this fire out?
2: I think it's very unclear at the moment. The authorities are treating this with utmost importance. You can see that it's been going on the entire afternoon all the way into this evening. There really is no way to tell when this will peter down.

0: More than 43 hours, almost two whole days. That's how long it took over 2,300 firefighters to put out the blaze at Wong Fu Court. The estate was undergoing renovation. Nearly 5,000 people lived there. The survivors and other residents now displaced and scattered across the city's hostels and temporary flats.
1: Loser
0: Wu was 40 kilometers away in his student hostel when he got the news. There are 8 apartment blocks in a Wong Fu Court complex. Each has a name that starts with Wong. Wong Chung House caught fire first. In just a few minutes, the fire had spread to Wong Tai House, where Mr. Wu's family lived.
1: Ridiculous.
0: Within an hour, 7 of the 8 towers were burning. Hong Kong raised its fire alert to the highest level, the first time in 17 years. It was to be the deadliest inferno in decades. In Hong Kong, foreign domestic workers or helpers are commonly referred to as 姐姐 or sister. That was the last they saw of City Fatona, the Indonesian domestic helper. The Wu family couldn't find her among the dead, so they fanned out to hospitals to search for her. 2 days later, they identified her body. It later emerged that the fire alarms had been turned off. What's more, the water tanks that would have been used to put out the fire were empty. But those were not the only factors that drove Hong Kong's worst disaster in decades. The fire at the Wong Fu Court complex did the most damage to Wong Chung House, where the blaze started, and the adjacent Wong Tai House. Most of the residents who died lived there. 168 were killed. Firefighter Ho Wai Ho was one of them, killed in the line of duty. He was 37 and a month away from his wedding. Instead, family, friends, and colleagues gathered for his funeral. A hero's farewell.

0: Mr. Ho's body was later found on the ground floor, 10 minutes after his distress call. Reports say he couldn't identify which block he was trapped in. The scaffolding nets wrapped around the buildings encased the towers in a fiery column.
1: 消防同事係攞咗20個樣本去進行調查。咁呢啲樣本入邊咧，係有7個樣本，我哋發覺咧係並不合乎呢個嘅係阻燃嘅標準嘅。咁而我哋發覺咧係好多係隨手可以攞到嘅嗰啲嘅標本咧，嗰個合格程度係比較大嘅。咁而一啲咧好難攞到嘅地方咧，係唔合格嘅機率咧係大好多嘅。Towers
0: covered the non-fire retardant scaffolding netting. Fire alarms turned off. Water tanks empty. This was starting to look like a recipe for disaster.
2: 呢一場大火反映維修建築工程從施工到監督都出現嚴重疏忽，多個環節都出現失誤嘅問題。我哋必須作系統性改革。我會成立由1名法官主持嘅獨立委員會，審視事故嘅起火同埋迅速蔓延嘅原因同埋相關問題。
3: 講兩句啊
0: ！Hong Kong authorities gave the independent committee 9 months to complete its investigation. Then it must submit a report to Chief Executive John Lee. Hong Kong's police and anti-graft agency are conducting separate criminal probes. More than 30 people have been arrested. They include directors from Prestige Construction. That company was conducting renovation works on Wang Fuk Court when it caught fire. When we visited its office, it was completely shuttered. The signboard at the entrance removed. Four months after the fire, the independent committee convened its first public hearing.
4: 我哋依家就想得個知字啊嘛！依家我哋完全唔知噶。咁而家係希望知道就係我剛才所講嘅就係嗰個成因係點樣，點樣走咗出嚟，點解會有咁多嘅傷亡？你一定要揾到啲真空出嚟。
5: So investigators collected over 4,000 photo evidence and video evidence. We did see videos of how a light well at Wan Chung House, where the fire first started, there was some debris and flames that were spreading very, very quickly in just mere seconds. And also there were cigarette butts as well as other rubbish found in that same light well.
0: Investigators say a lit cigarette most likely caused the fire. Residents had complained for months about workers smoking. On-site inspections found no violations, but during the hearing, we saw footage of construction workers lighting up. We were also

0: have shown proof of unregulated changes made to stairwells that should have been used for evacuation. Construction workers had replaced fireproof windows with wooden boards. Several bodies were found in corridors or blackened stairwells. They were so badly burned, rescue teams had difficulty identifying them. The revelations have raised more questions than answers for now, as investigators try to piece the puzzle together. But one thing has become clear. There was a problem with the scaffolding nets. Contractors had mixed cheaper substandard nets with compliant ones and faked safety certificates. The lapses allowed flames to rip through a 31-story building within minutes.
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0: After 3 decades of stagnation, Japan's economy is showing signs of life.
1: After Takai-san became prime minister, stock prices started to go up and up.
0: Is Japan finally headed for a new era of growth?
2: The government has to provide some fiscal stimulus to the economy, increasing government spending or reducing taxes.
0: Or is this a false dawn? Japan's economic turnaround. Insight, Thursday on CNA.
3: Geopolitics, the road to the American dream, and drugs. The rules are rewritten this May. As global tensions rise and energy prices surge, China accelerates its push for energy independence, going big on nuclear and renewables. But in a volatile world, how will China expand its global influence when titans clash? China and the Iran war. The Emmy-nominated series returns. Wei Du reconnects with Chinese migrants, now living in a very different America. What remains of their American dream? Walk the line. Ice Nation. More dangerous and engineered to evade the law, new psychoactive substances have left global regulators scrambling to keep pace.
4: There may be variants out there that still go undetected.
3: Uncover the shadowy world of drugs 2.0. This May on CNA.
5: Johor City is actually a Thanksgiving possession, praying for prosperity.
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7: In Penang, there will be performance of the big flag.
5: 比较难训练的是旗放在我们的脚，踢踢自己的嘴巴，从嘴巴丢上去头那边。
8: For Singapore, the floats since day one have been part of the Chinky Parade.
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12: First thing in the morning as Asia wakes up to a new day. Get up to speed with major events shaping lives in the region and other parts of the world.
13: Putting things in perspective with eye-opening reports and expert analysis as a new era of global politics breeds power struggles and shifting alliances.
12: We get to the heart of the matter and take stock of the issues you're invested in with on-the-ground reports and wall-to-wall coverage. But viewing it all from a regional lens because we put Asia first.

0: The November 2025 fire in Hong Kong shocked people across the territory and beyond. Locals are familiar with the Wong Fuk Court development. It's a large government-subsidized housing complex in the city's north. The search for answers there has unraveled systemic lapses. Authorities are probing allegations of corruption in the tender process. Prestige Construction secured the renovation project despite having a history of safety violations. It's believed at least two bid rigging syndicates could be involved. At more than $42 million, it was the most expensive proposal among 57 options. Wong Fuk Court residents were not consulted. Each unit was simply told to cough up around $23,000 for the work.
1: 廉政行動都不知道排了多少年了 2026年 It still happened 究竟有什麼方法 令到我們的社會更加安全
0: The Tai Po District Council held its first meeting nearly 2 months after the fire. All eyes were on District Councillor Peggy Wong. Some residents blamed her for influencing the tender process. She had advised the estate's owners' corporation, which picked Prestige Construction. But Ms. Wong denied all accusations in written testimony during the public hearing, claiming she did not offer incentives nor receive benefits back then. Fearing they would be nixed, residents living in other renovation sites started demanding tests and transparency. The Hong Kong government ordered the removal of all scaffolding nets across the city days after the Wong Fuk Court fire. Checks had found false safety certificates in at least two building sites.
2: It's a general practice for us to have fire retardant safety net in all the construction sites. We assume all the contractor will do it properly by their own practice. But in this tragic case, we understand that some black sheep in the construction industry do it the other way. We should reinforce the public's confidence in construction industry, so we have to do more. So we keep proper record for all this temporary material, which is not necessary previously.
0: The building industry now must comply with new rules.
3: Hi, Simon.
4: Hello, Deborah. Nice to meet you. Since December 2025, the building department to issue a new guidance log to us. We have to obtain the sample here, and then we have to handle the sample and then transfer to our laboratory. The sampling size should be at least 1.8 to 2 meters. We have another RFID tag we will log in our system. Our client, they can read all the report, track the samples from the warehouse to our laboratory.
3: Before this new guideline was introduced, how easy was it for contractors or suppliers to manipulate the integrity of the product?
4: Previously, our client is just send a sample to us. We just based on the client send the sample to us to produce the report.
0: The inspection isn't simply limited to lab testing.
4: We also capture some video and then we'll send back to our client together with our report. That's the evidence for each step.
3: Okay. To just make sure that nothing is manipulated, everything is consistent.
4: Yes, we call traceability.
0: Next, it's time to prepare them for testing. The larger the supply, the more samples they need to minimize the risk of error.
4: We need to randomly pack it to ensure the sample is represent the whole shape.

Okay, after the cutting, we have to put the sample to the drawer at least 24 hours, which provide constant environment to them before we carry out the fire test.

0: We are now carrying out the flammability test in this room. We call flammability room. This machine is we follow with a BS standard. Now our technician is mount the sample on the machine.
1: The flame is lit for 15 seconds, 17 millimeters away from the sample. But the real test happens once the flame goes out.
2: What is the significance of the after flame step? Why is it so important?
0: Purpose is for the fire retardant sheet will not generate another fire.
1: If the fire doesn't spread, and if there are no molten droplets in the machine, it's a pass. But if just one sample fails,
0: all the sampling procedure, we will start again, we will carry out again to follow with the procedure.
1: That means retrieving even more samples from the source. In the case of Wang Fu Court, flames leapt quickly from one net to another, burning through seven buildings in a matter of hours. The government is now mulling a smoking ban at construction sites, but industry leaders say that it may not stub out the problem.

0: a fuel crisis grounding boats and pushing up food prices. 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Plus, too expensive for customers, yet still barely enough to make a living for this young hawker. Money Mind, tonight on CNA.
1: Biodiversity is booming, which is inviting for some local foragers and farmers who embrace edible wildlife.
2: We're the largest organic banana grower in Singapore.
3: This is a gem.
4: Amazing. Yeah. So the mulberries are from the garden.
5: No, that's delicious.
6: Singapore is ramping up conservation efforts locally and across the region.
7: I really do love reptiles and finding out about them, so I really love my job.
8: Building must relate to the lives of the people.
9: 目前还是一直要创新一些新的东西。我也不希望是人家把我看作是八十岁的人。
10: There are those who dare to be different, who have made their mark in Singapore and beyond.
2: You have such big dreams, you know, you want to change the world with your art.
11: Obviously, every fighter wants to win, so all you can do is to prepare yourself to win.
12: Tens of thousands of Chinese citizens risked everything to reach America.
13: China, line! Take the line!
12: But now the U.S. is a very different place.
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15: Out! You gotta move.
12: My name is Wei Du. I'm revisiting the Chinese migrants building fragile new lives in America.
16: This is the last dinner. Now it's
17: getting all heart-wrenching. 非常的后悔。我想大部分人都非常的后悔。
12: And discovering a country at war with itself over who the American dream belongs to.
18: 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What's your name?
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12: Walk the Line, Ice Nation, Thursday to Friday on CNA.

0: It now appears that Hong Kong's worst fire in decades may have been sparked by a lit cigarette. The authorities want to ban smoking at construction sites. Errant contractors could face a fine of about $50,000.
1: Our main contractor is arranging some lockers for the workers to put all the cigarette and lighter in the locker before they enter the site. But we cannot ensure they obey properly. You must know the dynamic in the construction site. The main contractor is not the employer of the laborers. They are employed by the subcontractors. So when we find someone on site, we cannot fire them because they are not employed by us. We just ask them to leave this site.
2: How's your discomfort? Everything's okay?
0: We sat down with Ms. Verdor after her doctor's appointment. She worked as a domestic helper for a family living at Wong Fu Court. The 39-year-old says, to this day, she still sees the fire when she shuts her eyes.
3: Then umiiyak ako noon, sabi ko, Lord, huwag mo akong hayaan na dito ako mamatay sa building na to. Kailangan kong lumabas ng building. Na-save kaming tatlo at gusto kong umuwi sa Pinas na.
0: Ms. Verdor was with her employer's son and his grandmother. She ran down 17 floors in Wang Tai House, clutching the two-year-old. The older woman slowly following behind.
3: Gusto kong magpahinga pero hindi pwede kasi baka matrap kami at maabutan ng apoy. 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
0: And just like that, she was terminated. She's now living in a shelter while she figures out her next steps. Her story isn't uncommon.
2: Actually, it's also difficult for the employers, for example, the accommodations. So many of them were not able to have their own space in the temporary housing or in the new house that they moved to sleep or to stay. So it's been a challenge as well for the employers.
0: Over 200 foreign domestic workers live at Wang Fu Court. They take care of the many elderly residents who live in the mature estate. The fire had started in the afternoon. Most of them would have been home then.
2: We have successfully identified or located over 110 migrant domestic workers who are affected.
0: The Hong Kong government has allowed helpers in Ms. Verador's situation to remain in the city for 3 months with possible extensions while they search for a new job. Their medical fees have also been waived till the end of 2026. Job offers have poured in, but it's not always a match.
2: They might be taking care of elderly for 10 years and suddenly maybe the offer for them is take care of a dog. There may be some job that's available for them, but with some who need some specific medical knowledge.
0: Yohani Tong and other volunteers have been on the ground since day one. She had two phones. One was constantly ringing with calls from distressed friends and relatives of the helpers. The other, to coordinate searches at hospitals for missing workers.
3: Hypo Hospital.
4: So, yun muna, yung ito yun.
5: Yun muna sa simbahan.
4: Oo, tingnan nyo muna.
0: 10 of those killed in a Wang Fu Court fire were domestic helpers. One from the Philippines and 9 from Indonesia.
6: For the 3 weeks, the body was kept in Hong Kong, yeah, for the investigation. In Indonesia, when somebody dies, you have to get buried within 1 or 2 days, maximum, especially the Muslim. But when the body is not arrived yet, the family is always in panic.
0: Social workers soon found themselves the main point of contact for many anxious families. For a case as sensitive as this, they knew they had to do more than just relay information.
7: 我哋嚟緊其實係準備咗一啲嘅紀念冊啦，咁就係同啲僱主一齊去做嘅，係咁就收集翻即係殉職嘅家務工佢哋生前同僱主一啲相處嘅點滴啦，喺香港嘅生活啦，同埋好重要係僱主嘅心聲，係啊，即係僱主有啲咩好想同屋企人講，咁我哋想將呢啲咧整理成一個紀念冊，帶翻去印尼俾屋企人。
0: Nearly a month after the fire, there was news. More than 100 mourners, including employers and friends, gathered at a mosque in Wansai, downtown Hong Kong, for funeral prayers. The bodies were repatriated just before Christmas. They could finally go home.
8: I'm Chandni Vadvani, and I'm traveling to Blitar, which was home for Sri Wahyuni. It's about 5 hours by road from the provincial capital, Surabaya. There, her family are visiting her grave.

0: been nearly 6 months since Miss Wahyuni died in the Taipo fire. Her body found hugging that of her 93-year-old employer. It was the very first time Miss Wahyuni had left home to work overseas.
1: Ya yuk itu, katanya kejadian di apartemen istri saya itu. Saya enggak percaya, terus dikasih videonya itu. 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Gitu. 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Kan bingung saya. Jadinya pikiran itu kayak kacau, Mbak. Gitu.
0: Sugeng Widodo says it took 29 days for his wife's body to be returned home. The Indonesian Consulate General in Hong Kong facilitated the repatriation of the remains. The Indonesian Foreign Affairs Ministry covered the cost. At their home, I saw family pictures on the wall. One stood out. A bigger frame encompassing four smaller ones. Pictures of Miss Wahyuni with her employer and scenes from their time together in Hong Kong.
2: Dikasih album gitu. Banyak fotonya, kenangan. Ada.
0: On the very first page of the album, they wrote, "In the past 2 years, our family was blessed with a kind and selfless guardian angel.
2: Ini foto dengan hasil kerja keras ibu. 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Terus dengan merenovasi rumah."
0: Nurun Khoirul Miftah is 21. She shows me her text exchanges with her mother, leading up to what they wouldn't have known, her final days. Miss Nurun's nickname for her mother, Buchan Sayang, short for Ibu Cantik Sayang, which means dear beautiful mother in English. The text messages show the two joking and bonding over Korean artists until that final day on November 26th, 2025, when Miss Nurun's calls and texts went unanswered.
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0: The family used to communicate often, sometimes up to 4 phone calls a day.
3: Saya cuma menangis. 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
0: Like the families of the other domestic workers who died in the fire, Miss Wahyuni's relatives are getting compensation from Hong Kong, around 800,000 Hong Kong dollars, or about 100,000 US dollars. It would have taken Miss Wahyuni more than 10 years to earn that sum. Her family has also received other forms of support, including donations. But to her husband, Her life was priceless.
1: Berapapun uang itu tidak bisa mengganti dengan nyawa. 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
4: Ini kakaknya iya, ini kakak.
0: Miss Nurun tells me what she would like for her future.
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0: The money will be helpful for many of these families, as they rely on the domestic workers' wages to survive. But the reality is, getting this money requires more than just wiring it across to Indonesia.

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0: We unpack the key drivers behind the developments so you can stay ahead.
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0: Back in Hong Kong, thousands of tributes and millions of public donations for the victims poured in from all walks of life. Some funds were raised for the families of the affected foreign domestic helpers, but the money will take months to arrive.
1: 譬如係喺香港本地發生嘅工業意外啦，最快都要9個月，甚至乎可能有啲係1年。咁去到就係印尼咧，咁你想象到係佢跨國嘅時候，有好多文件認證啊，好多溝通往來咧，係要花更多嘅時間。我哋覺得係即係而家首先最緊要係要話到俾屋企人聽嗰個賠償嘅程序係點樣嘅。咁即係就算等，你都等極有個譜啊。
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0: To complicate matters,
3: there are some scammers

0: coming to the families, offering help. I will help to process the body of your wife or your daughter, but you have to give me some money. Oh, that need a DNA testing. You have to give me like
1: 8 million.
0: Yeah, 8 million, for example, or sometimes 16 million rupiah. You know, and this family are very desperate. They want the body to be transferred.
2: The Hong Kong and Indonesian social workers organized a training session for families.
3: It's empowering enough, I think, for the family, not just getting the compensation, but they know the process, they understand the procedures and also why they have to fight for their rights.
4: Okay, from day one to now, I haven't cried before. Because I don't have time. 我每日都好忙去做呢樣做嗰樣，安頓爸爸媽媽去，然後去登記，然後喺中山香港兩邊跑。我喺車上面，我一係揸車，一係如果坐車我就瞓覺，我好攰。咁但係我覺得我可能係一個抒發咯。We
2: found Brutus through photos of Wang Fuk Court or what's left of it. She asked to remain anonymous to spare her elderly parents from relieving their ordeal on TV. The family lived in Wang Chi House. That's the only block left unscathed by the fire. Still, it wasn't safe for them to continue living in their home.
4: But my father has lived here 40多年，喺呢度啦，同埋一班都係住喺呢度居民啦，行出去嗰個海邊咁樣，然後飲早茶，飲下午茶，咁人平時仲有啲可能其他啲活動。
2: Wang Fuk Court was built in 1983. More than a third of his residents are older than 65. Friendships forged over tea and conversations in hallways. There was never a need for a phone number. A familiar face always around the corner.
4: My father, although he knows a lot of people, he knows a lot of people drink tea, but he doesn't have a phone number, or he doesn't have WhatsApp, so he doesn't have a phone number.
2: Brutus was at work when the fire broke out. And as the situation unfolded,
4: 我第一個反應就係咁，梗係冇地方瞓㗎啦。即係就算有燒到冇燒到咁大件事，咁我就去忙住去book酒店。但係基本上去到沙田，或者係大學嗰間啦 ，high 啦，咁全部都係冇㗎啦。係我好多都好好嘅朋友打俾我，因為嗰時放咗工開始打俾我，我度有地方嚟我度住。我後屘即係同啲比較 close 朋友傾啦。第一晚我住咗我朋友沙田嗰度，然後就跟住我就車我爸爸媽媽去中山。
2: Zhongshan is a city in southern mainland China, 147 kilometers away. Brutus's parents lived there for 3 weeks. It wasn't easy.
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2: Brutus called various support hotlines for weeks. Finally, the family was given a unit at a transitional housing project in Hong Sui Kyu, a half an hour drive away from their old home. It's part of the government's relief scheme for displaced residents. The flat is a small studio furnished with basic appliances. So her friends are chipping in to make it as cozy as possible.
4: They lost not just a house, it's a life. I'm now giving a life. Of course, it's not 100%, but at least now I'm 30%. 但起碼都叫 live
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1: Over 1,000 residents petitioned to rebuild the estate at its original site. They didn't get what they wanted.
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1: The Hong Kong government will spend $870 million to purchase the flats in the seven burnt towers. Residents can either apply for a flat swap,or settle for a cash payout. Wong Chi House, where Brutus's family lived, was initially left out of the resettlement plan. But the government now says they will be included if at least 75% agree to sell.
3: We have to go to Shenzhen, we have to go to
4: B7. B7 is in that side.
3: Yes.
4: Behind it.都方便嘅，一出九龍啊，呢度又有巴士啊，
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1: Two months after we first met the Wu family, they're now mulling housing options in Fun Ling District under the resettlement scheme. They must decide by the end of August. It's 11 minutes by train from Tai Po.
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1: 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They were told to brace themselves.
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6: Ladies and gentlemen, we'll now observe a minute of silence for the victims of the Taipo tragedy.
1: A week after the fire, Tai Po Football Club played a match as scheduled. Like most events across Hong Kong back then, there was a fundraiser for victims on the sidelines. The turnout was overwhelming. There's a term for neighbour in Cantonese, Gai Fong. It carries a cultural weight that Hong Kongers know well. A social fabric woven by shared experiences, spaces, memories. The Hong Kong fire didn't just kill 168 people. It derailed lives, destroyed multi-generational homes, shattered communities in the territory and beyond. As fresh details emerge each week, the question is no longer how the tragedy happened, but why failures were allowed to fester, leaving survivors to pick up the pieces.
4: 香港不要再
5: 發生呢
4: 有呢咁嘅嘢，即係血的教訓。

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Easy to play and great for quick breaks on a busy day. We have 5 games. Here's Buzzword, where you form as many words as you can using the given letters. All words have to include the center letter. Make it extra fun by inviting a friend to a challenge. Over at Guessword, you have 6 chances to uncover the hidden word, using the color feedback to see if you place the letters correctly. In Mini Crossword and Mini Sudoku, challenge yourself by completing them in the shortest time possible. Feeling stuck? You can always play with a friend or ask for help. We also have an all-time favorite, Word Search. There's only one rule, drag from the first to the last letter in any direction, including backwards and diagonally. Here's the fun part. When you sign in, you can build streaks when you play daily, earn badges, and even if you miss a day, you can use a freeze to save your streak. Have fun!

0: As a global energy crisis deepens, China doubles down on its plan for clean, limitless energy. Dubbed the Artificial Sun, scientists hope to crack the code on nuclear fusion.
1: 那么这个核聚变区呢，既然能够提出来，而且从国家舆论的角度来讲，还在传播，那么一定就意味着中国的技术水平呢，已经达到了一定的能力。
0: China green tech exports surge, but other sectors face headwinds.
2: Exports are the key growth driver the past couple of years, and if the rest of the world is suffering, the scope for China to continue to export its way to growth is limited.
0: Can China play the role of peacemaker in the Iran crisis?
3: Typically, China has economic leverage over countries that act like normal, rational economic countries. Iran's not like this.
0: Watch When Titans Clash on demand at CNA.Asia.
4: This is Asia Now.
5: It's 11 a.m. in Singapore and Hong Kong, 8:30 in New Delhi, and 10 o'clock in Jakarta. Good morning. I'm Rani Somtani. At this hour, Iranian Foreign Minister Abbas Araghchi holds talks with his Chinese counterpart Wang Yi in Beijing. That's as U.S. President Donald Trump announces a pause to escort operations in the Strait of Hormuz, citing progress in peace negotiations. Vietnam's President Tho Lam will be receiving a ceremonial welcome in India this hour, ahead of bilateral talks with Prime Minister Narendra Modi. Discussions are expected to focus on trade, security and regional stability.
6: For us, it's about recognizing that we need to build out both security and trade relationships with groups of like-minded countries.
5: New Zealand's Prime Minister calls for greater cooperation with so-called middle powers amid security and geopolitical challenges in the Indo-Pacific. And Samsung Electronics' market value tops $1 trillion for the first time, riding an AI chip boom and sending South Korean stocks to record highs. Iranian Foreign Minister Abbas Araghchi has held talks with his Chinese counterpart Wang Yi in Beijing. The visit marks Mr. Araghchi's first trip to China since the war began. Both officials have held multiple rounds of calls amid the conflict, with Mr. Wang calling for de-escalation and freedom of navigation in the Strait of Hormuz. The closure of the critical waterway has prompted a U.S. effort to help guide stranded ships, but that effort has now been suspended. U.S. President Donald Trump says he's temporarily pausing it, citing, quote, great progress made in talks with Iran. He did not mention when Project Freedom will resume, but said it will be halted for a short period to see whether a deal could be reached. The U.S. blockade of Iranian ports along the strait will stay in place.
7: Nobody's going to challenge the blockade. And I think it's working out very well. We're going to see. I can say this, Iran wants to make a deal. What I don't like about Iran is they'll talk to me with such great respect, and then they'll go on television, they'll say, we did not speak to the president. We did not speak to the president. So they play games, but let me just tell you, they want to make a deal.
5: U.S. Secretary of State Marco Rubio earlier called on Iran to, quote, make a sensible choice and accept Washington's demands to end the war. He declared that the offensive phase of U.S. operations are over, but he warned American forces will continue to strike any Iranian drones or vessels seen as threats. Despite recent hostilities, Defense Secretary Pete Hegseth said the ceasefire between the U.S. and Iran remains in force. The extended truce has been in effect for nearly a month. Nick Harper has been tracking updates for CNA, and he tells us if a compromise between Washington and Tehran could be on the cards.
8: Potentially, but in any conflict, that fragile type of ceasefire presents that possibility of hostilities restarting. And the longer that the ceasefire goes on, the greater the risk of fighting flaring up. And we're already seeing those tensions with strikes and counterstrikes from both sides. So really, is it possible to try and achieve a compromise? Well, Iran seems in no hurry to come back to the negotiating table. So instead, is it possible for the US to try and force Iran to negotiate? Well, earlier, Marco Marco Rubio detailed some of the damage that the US is doing on Iran's economy with the US naval blockade. He said that trade had been shut off by about 90% and that each day Iran was losing about $50 million in lost revenue. We have seen a hardening of position on the Iranian side, but perhaps in the last few minutes some softening on the US side.

0: And now the US has been involved in Project Freedom, shepherding those stranded ships through the Strait of Hormuz and trying to get them peacefully to the other side. But Donald Trump on social media has said that based on a request by Pakistan and other countries, he has essentially decided to pause Project Freedom. He said it will be paused for a short period of time to see whether or not the agreement can be finalized and signed. It seems like Donald Trump is making a concession there, providing the ability perhaps for the Iranians to come back to the negotiating table with some concession, doing something that was angering the Iranians, and saying that the US will no longer be helping those ships to get through the Strait of Hormuz.
1: Earlier, CNA spoke to Dr. John Blaxland, professor of international security and intelligence studies at Australian National University. He told us how President Trump's pause on Project Freedom is likely to play out.
2: It's very difficult to figure out what's going to happen next, because a lot depends on what's happening in the mind of the President of the United States, as well as in the regime in Tehran. They're both being quite stubborn. They're both being quite determined. And of course, the situation as it stands at the moment is one that's considerably worse than was the case prior to the beginning of hostilities back in February the 28th. So we have a situation where the United States is claiming that they've had a cessation of hostilities, but the situation has not yet reverted. And so it'll be very interesting to see what negotiations can be reached in the discussions in Beijing. Of course, this all needs to be seen in the context of what President Trump is hoping to achieve in Beijing in a few weeks himself. And we know that Beijing has actually been playing a significant supportive role technologically and in terms of other national security intelligence-related aspects. And they've also been getting support from Russia. So the equation in Iran cannot be seen purely in terms of the bilateral exchange between the United States and Iran itself, let alone the one with Israel. This is a very complicated set of circumstances. America's starting to hurt. I mean, the rest of the world has been hurting for some time. Singapore, Australia, Japan, much of Africa and beyond have been experiencing considerable financial pain, and that pain is likely to continue for some time. So the United States is under pressure to make concessions here too, not just Iran. And that means that it's really very difficult to say how this is going to unfold next, but there are a number of variables to unpack.
3: Specifically, I want to ask you about Mr. Trump's announcement on pausing this Project Freedom, which lasted about a couple of days now. I mean, from Iran's perspective, I wonder how they're reading this move. I mean, would this pausing of operation risk giving Iran greater leverage over the Strait?
2: So there is, I mean, the situation at the moment is that Iran retains considerable leverage. They still are able to operate a number of drones, not nearly as many as before. They're still able to operate some small boats, not nearly as many as before. But enough to cause consternation, enough to raise the level of unease about free flow of ships passing through, even though it may well be physically feasible to do so, there will continue to be a reluctance for insurance companies to back that and to encourage these vessels to transit the Strait of Hormuz, in a sense, oblivious to what else might be happening. This is not going to be resolved anytime soon there's a number of aspects you can unpack here. The implications of the hundreds of vessels that are stuck on either side of the strait that are needing to transit to get to their destination is significant. I think it's also worth noting that while this is seen as something that the United States is acting on and is holding back on, the United States is also consulting closely, it appears, with a number of the Gulf states. And the Gulf states, of course, have several hundred naval vessels themselves, and they have a role to play in actually negotiating the free passage, negotiating the terms, if you like, for unblocking the Strait of Hormuz. So this isn't something that is completely and solely reliant on the United States.
1: New Zealand's Prime Minister says the crisis in the Middle East reinforces the importance of open trade routes, freedom of navigation, and a rules-based international order. Speaking with CNA's Angela Lim, Christopher Luxon outlined how his country is assessing opportunities and risks across the Indo-Pacific.
4: New Zealand's always been an open economy. That's been a very trade-oriented economy. We have one in four of our jobs are tied to trade, and we're very externally oriented as a people. So for us, you know, having freedom of navigation to make sure that we can move our products and our exports all around the world, which have been booming and growing over the last year or so, is really important to us. And that's where, you know, Singapore and us, you know, we both advocate very strongly for freedom of navigation, upholding UNCLOS and the law of the sea, and making sure that ultimately there's a resolution here, because what we don't want to see is a precedent where, you know, there is tolling or taxing of a Strait of Hormuz that actually could impact other waterways that both countries utilise to move their goods and services around the world. Mm.
5: The Middle East aside, how does New Zealand see or assess the current regional risk outlook when it comes to regions like the Indo-Pacific, specifically the Taiwan Strait and the South China Sea?
4: Well, for us, we see huge opportunity in the Indo-Pacific. I mean, this will be a huge driver of the middle class of the global economy. This is where huge amounts of growth sit. Yes, we have challenges, which is why, you know, at a regional level, we've been forming relationships with lots of countries across the Indo-Pacific region, because we think it's also about where we can drive tremendous prosperity in this part of the world. But also in today, in 2026, you know, you don't get prosperity without having security. And so those conversations are inextricably linked, as we've seen, you know, through a Ukraine crisis and conflict that's actually ended up creating economic pain and suffering in Western Europe, and as we're now seeing with this Iran conflict, where we're seeing huge pain and suffering for many people all around the world because of energy challenges as a result. So, you know, we need to make sure that we work together well across this region. We have huge opportunity. We think it's a tremendous engine for global prosperity. We appreciate that the rules-based order that, you know, countries like Singapore and New Zealand have relied upon is changing. Increasingly, it's moving from a multilateral world to a multipolar world, where power dominates and increasingly dominates. But yet the new order isn't yet fully determined, and there's a chance for countries like New Zealand and Singapore that believe in the rules-based system to remake multilateralism as a result. So, you know, for us across the whole of the Indo-Pacific region, you know, there's opportunity and prosperity, but it's also making sure that we de-escalate. We have ASEAN centrality so important in that context, to making sure that we have peace and prosperity.
1: There's more from Prime Minister Luxon's interview on our website, cna.asia, and our mobile app, including his call for middle powers to work together to realize the tremendous prosperity in the Indo-Pacific. India and Vietnam are eyeing closer cooperation in trade and defense as President Tho Lam meets Prime Minister Narendra Modi for talks in New Delhi today. Mr. Lam's visit marks 10 years since both countries upgraded ties to a comprehensive strategic partnership. It's his second official overseas trip as head of state, following a visit to China last month. India's External Affairs Ministry says the leaders will discuss a wide range of global and regional issues and open new avenues for bilateral cooperation. Ishan Garg is covering this story for CNA in New Delhi, and he tells us why the timing of Mr. Lam's visit is significant.
6: Well, this visit by Vietnam's leader is important primarily because it's coming so early on in his term since the election happened in April. That signals, analysts say, that Vietnam is increasingly looking towards like-minded partners, and India could be one such country that shares similar concerns, values, and also ambitions like Vietnam. Both New Delhi and Hanoi have been looking to expand their trade partnerships across Asia, as both countries are looking to reduce their dependence on Beijing on one hand and on Washington, D.C. on the other. Apart from that, what's also significant is the state visit and the welcome that New Delhi is according President Tho Lam. And analysts say that this is a sign that New Delhi's own vision of where it wants to project its diplomatic energies to try and bring in new partners into the fold, that is reflected as well. We would remember that just last month, India hosted South Korea's president, and now it's hosting including Vietnam's president, which says to countries across the globe that India is increasingly looking towards partners in Asia. What's also important to consider is the trade ties that New Delhi wants to have with Vietnam. It sees Vietnam not only as a country which it can partner with in terms of manufacturing, but also as a critical partner that could help New Delhi boost its own partnership with ASEAN countries. New Delhi is seeing Hanoi as one of those countries which can help New Delhi bolster its ties with ASEAN nations. Apart from that, we're already likely to see that there will be more items on the agenda that will signal deepening ties between Delhi and Hanoi. And one of those things could be defense, with India likely to discuss sale of BrahMos missile systems to Vietnam as well during this trip.
1: One expert told CNA how Vietnam is working to balance its relations with India and China at the same time.
7: I think the relationship between Vietnam and China is very complex because China is Vietnam's biggest economic partner, and it is a biggest trade partner in a lot of investment from China coming in. And when President Tô Lâm came to Beijing, he did two high-speed railway trips. And he really appreciated China's technology in high-speed railways and want to bring that to Vietnam. But at the same time, China is Vietnam's biggest concern on the South China Sea, and with increasing influence of Laos and Cambodia, which Vietnam's traditional allies. So for that, Vietnam really needs to buffer its security guarantee against China, not actually building an anti-China coalition, but building a network that can protect Vietnam against China's increasing ambition on the region. And for that, I think for Vietnam, building a stronger relationship with partners and friends, especially India, is very important because of their traditional friendship and also because of India's also concerned about China as well. So I think that's a natural point for Vietnam and India to develop their own ties amidst very uncertain reasons with the, you know, withdrawal from the America and the increasing influence of China.
1: Your Asia business update is next. Asian markets are rising with South Korea's KOSPI hitting another record. Samsung is now worth $1 trillion. It's the second Asian firm after TSMC to hit the milestone, thanks to strong demand for its chips used for artificial intelligence. Plus, we'll get analysis from Daryl Liu of Phillip Capital on the factors fueling the rally in South Korea and the prospects going forward.
8: 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Money Mind, tonight on CNA.
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11: Tens of thousands of Chinese citizens risked everything to reach America.
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11: My name is Wei Du. I'm revisiting the Chinese migrants building fragile new lives in America.
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16: 现在搞得都人心惶惶了，非常的后悔。我想大部分人都非常的后悔。
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11: 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Ice Nation. 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
20: Geopolitics, the road to the American dream, and drugs. The rules are rewritten this May. As global tensions rise and energy prices surge, China accelerates its push for energy independence, going big on nuclear and renewables. But in a volatile world, how will China expand its global influence when titans clash? China and the Iran war.

0: The Emmy-nominated series returns. Wei Du reconnects with Chinese migrants now living in a very different America. What remains of their American dream? Walk the line. Ice Nation. More dangerous and engineered to evade the law, new psychoactive substances have left global regulators scrambling to keep pace.
1: There may be variants out there that still go undetected.
0: Uncover the shadowy world of drugs 2.0. This May on CNA.
2: An AI-powered rally in semiconductor shares sending South Korea's benchmark KOSPI soaring past the 7,000-point mark for the first time. The milestone comes just 20 days after it crossed the 6,000 mark. Samsung has reached a $1 trillion market valuation after booming demand for AI chips saw the world's largest memory maker's stock more than quadruple over the past year. The milestone makes Samsung only the second Asian firm after TSMC to hit that mark. SK Hynix heading higher as well. For more on this, let's speak to Daryl Yu, head and chief investment officer of investment solutions at Phillip Capital. Daryl, thanks for making the time to speak with us this morning. The KOSPI hit record highs. Is this rally still grounded in fundamentals, or are investors getting carried away by tech optimism?
3: Yeah, as you mentioned earlier, really the rally in the KOSPI has been driven by the chip makers, right? The memory chip makers, because there's been a shortage of DRAM and NAND chips. So that's why the likes of Samsung and SK Hynix have been able to increase the prices. I think your question whether it's supported by fundamentals, I think yes, because the profits that Samsung has been announced have increased like more than fourfold. I think you're talking about even a 400-500% increase in profitability for FY26. So when you look actually at the PE ratios, the valuation multiples for the likes of the chip makers, they're still actually very, very attractive, talking about single-digit PEs. So, and this has not just been for the Korean chip makers, because the likes of Micron, SanDisk, for example, in the US as well, all these chip makers have seen very, very strong profits, and their share prices have reacted accordingly.
2: Samsung joining the elite club with that $1 trillion valuation. Help us understand, how significant is this milestone, not just for Samsung, but also for the AI ecosystem in Asia?
3: Yeah, it's just the second one after TSMC. So it's a significant movement in the sense that, you know, it's not common to find trillion-dollar companies. It's mostly been like the Mag 7 names in the US. But now we have the second Asian company joining the ranks. Definitely a sign of a positive development in that space. I guess maybe the only caveat there is that if you look at the KOSPI weightage now, it's now predominantly Samsung and Hynix making up the core of that. And I think if you're looking at, like, let's say, an Asia X Japan kind of index, you have TSMC, Samsung, Hynix, like, forming the majority of the allocation as well. So it's also heavily geared towards the AI and the chip makers right now in terms of the overall indices.
2: As you mentioned, Samsung and SK Hynix leading the charge there. Is there more to the story? Is there a strong earnings case behind the gains?
3: Yes, as mentioned earlier, really, you look at the forecasted earnings numbers for FY26, FY27, I think the earnings growth is going to remain strong because the shortages in your memory chips are still going to remain for the foreseeable future, meaning to say for the next couple of years at least, possibly reaching a peak in FY28. Thereafter, I mean, the thing about memory chips is that they tend to be cyclical. So right now, we are in a shortage of supply. In a few years' time, the situation might be different. So these tend to be quite cyclical type of names. So I think at least for the next 2 years, it looks like the earnings trend and revenue trend is intact for the likes of Samsung and Hynix.
2: President Trump is claiming progress in U.S.-Iran peace talks, and that's seen as a possible catalyst to extend the market rally. But of course, uncertainty remains. How do you expect this to play out in the coming days and weeks? How much relief could fresh talks or even a potential deal bring to the market?
3: Well, I think if you look at the market reaction, the markets are already kind of pricing in a deal. Because you look at the US markets, for example, hitting all-time highs. You look at the Korean market reaching all-time highs as well. So I think that the market is generally expecting that a deal will be made, that the Straits of Hormuz would be reopened at some stage. I think the risk factor there is that if, for example, the situation gets delayed, if there's a hiccup in the negotiations or to the current truce, that kind of delays the reopening of the waterway, that then leads to a prolonged period of disruptions in terms of energy supplies and other supplies that would then lead to higher inflation. But as things stand today, the markets are kind of pricing in that the situation will be normalized fairly soon.
2: For South Korea, inflation has picked up to a 21-month high. How much of a worry is that for consumers, businesses, and the central bank?
3: Yeah. That's the flip side to this supply issues, both for energy as well as other raw materials, for example, fertilizers that would then possibly feed through in terms of higher food prices down the road. Inflation across the board is increasing. It's not just in Korea, for example, that you mentioned. The FOMC, for example, met last week, and there was quite a big dispersion in terms of the voting, in terms of what the FOMC planned to do, because inflation in the US is also relatively high. So I think the flip side to that is that consumers, yes, you have to grapple with higher petrol costs, for example, heating costs, possibly higher food prices as well down the road during the harvest season. If, for example, the harvests come in lower than expected or lower than the previous harvest. So I think inflation probably will remain stubbornly high for at least a couple more months. Again, everything really depends on the situation in the Middle East. If the straits get open relatively quickly, then hopefully this won't last longer than a quarter or so.
2: Thank you, Daryl, for sharing your insights with us. We were speaking to Daryl Liu, Head and Chief Investment Officer of Investment Solutions at Phillip Capital. Oil prices continuing to ease in Asian trade. U.S. President Trump said he is pausing efforts to guide stranded vessels out of the Strait of Hormuz, raising hopes of a potential deal with Iran. The move comes one day after the operation dubbed Project Freedom began. Brent nearly easing all gains from the start of this week, and the WTI also lower. The let-up in oil prices boosting Asia-Pacific markets, including the STI. Stocks in Australia also higher, despite the RBA warning inflation will stay higher for longer. Markets in Japan are closed for a holiday. Mainland Chinese stocks comfortable in the green after returning from a holiday. Investors digesting the latest PMI data that shows China's services activity expanded at a faster pace in April, helped by stronger growth in new business, although overseas demand continued to decline, according to Rating Dog data. The reading contrasts with an official survey released last week, which showed services activity slipping back into contraction after expanding the previous month. Coming up on Asia Now, the fourth round of hearings into Hong Kong's deadly Wong Fuk Court fire begins today. We'll bring you the details.

0: After 3 decades of stagnation, Japan's economy is showing signs of life.
1: After Takashi-san became prime minister, stock prices started to go up and up.
0: Is Japan finally headed for a new era of growth?
2: The government has to provide some fiscal stimulus to the economy, increasing government spending or reducing taxes.
0: Or is this a false dawn? Japan's economic turnaround. Insight, Thursday on CNA.
3: Aspirations and attitudes of Singaporeans are changing the nation that raised them.
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3: This is Singapore. We don't give up.

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0: Updating this hour's top stories, Iranian Foreign Minister Abbas Araghchi holds talks with his Chinese counterpart Wang Yi in Beijing. That's as U.S. President Donald Trump announces a pause on escort operations in the Strait of Hormuz, citing progress in peace negotiations. Vietnam's President Tho Lam will be receiving a ceremonial welcome in India this hour, ahead of bilateral talks with Prime Minister Narendra Modi. Discussions are expected to focus on trade, security, and regional stability. And
1: for us, it's about recognizing that we need to build out both security and trade relationships with groups of like-minded countries.
0: New Zealand's Prime Minister calls for greater cooperation with so-called middle powers amid security and geopolitical challenges in the Indo-Pacific. In Hong Kong, the fourth round of hearings into the deadly fire at Wong Fuk Court housing complex in Tai Po begins today. Earlier hearings have uncovered gaps in oversight of renovation works and fire safety regulations. The blaze broke out last November, tearing through seven blocks and killing 168 people. It was the city's deadliest fire in decades. New details have come to light as the inquiry continues. Genevieve Wu spoke with Deborah Wong in this week's episode of the CNA Correspondent podcast, examining the lapses and issues raised during the hearings.
2: Now, the inquiry so far has unearthed some very troubling findings. There was a safety inspection just a week before the fire. Let's talk about who was in charge then. What was in that report that, you know, had apparently passed safety standards? And how and why did it go so horribly wrong?
3: So before I get to the report, I just want to set some context here. We heard about the report during the public hearing, and the government, the Hong Kong government, actually ordered a judge-led independent committee to investigate the fire. They have 9 months to go through all these investigations, listen to witness testimonies, and then submit a report to Hong Kong leader John Lee. And on the first day of the hearing, the committee's lead counsel opened with quite a chilling statement. I quote, "We can say with confidence that during the day of the fire, almost all life-protecting fire safety devices failed due to human error." And so the entire course of the public hearings, we were listening and trying to understand what were these human failures. And we found out that this was also because the fire alarms were turned off, the fire tanks, the water tanks were empty, residents were unable to escape in time, or even extinguish the fires themselves. And it turned out that the contractors were already aware of these issues. So the inspection that Jen, you raised earlier, this was conducted by Victory Fire Engineering. They were hired by the contractors to conduct safety inspections. And the latest one was November 19, a week before the incident. Inspector actually found that the main power switches for the fire alarms, the water pumps at all eight blocks were turned off. The fire services department must be notified of such shutdowns. According to the inspector, he went to talk to the estate management. He asked them, hey, what's going on? And the estate management office then told him that authorities have already been informed that the switches were turned off due to renovation work. But the entire time, the inspector was not shown any copy of the shutdown notice that was given to the authorities. He later admitted at the public hearing that he didn't follow up on the matter. In fact, during the hearing, we also did see CCTV footage of residents trying and failing to activate the fire alarms. They tried to, turn on the water as well, but all these failed.
0: Energy supply disruptions will feature high when ASEAN leaders gather in Cebu tomorrow for a summit that's already feeling the impact from the war on Iran. Bloc Chair of the Philippines has scaled down non-essential activities, integrating austerity measures into summit preparations. Leung Wai Kit tells us more.
4: The crisis, urgent. The impact from the ongoing Middle East conflict, real. Efforts to resolve them, still uncertain. ASEAN leaders

0: Leaders are likely to continue efforts to help mitigate the latest crisis in the Middle East. The bloc has made its stance clear. It must be resolved diplomatically and peacefully.
1: What makes it harder is the uncertainty coming from Washington. After all, it is Washington and the Trump administration that is also driving what's happening in the Middle East quite clearly. And I think the concern is that US messaging is shifting on and off, blowing hot and cold. Markets are getting nervous because of this, and governments are becoming more cautious.
0: What can be certain, though, is that ASEAN can take steps within its control to manage the impact on its member states. Dr. Graham says the region's governments are already doing their best to ensure everyday life isn't disrupted.
1: In terms of the economic, social and political pillars, is to make sure that it is more self-sufficiency, meaning that Southeast Asian countries can depend on one another and lean on one another to supply those things that our various societies here within this region depend on.
0: The bloc can also lean on its network of partners, including the Gulf Cooperation Council, or GCC. Last year, former ASEAN chair Malaysia moved to deepen ties with the Gulf countries, which experts say can support the bloc in meaningful ways, including in energy security.
2: Some countries in the GCC, like Oman, for example, they have actually procured defense items from Singapore. You know, they procured the ships, the Al Ufu class patrol vessels. I think now Singapore is also helping to build the vessel that is going to be operated by the UAE. So I think these are all concrete steps that are being taken. So I think for ASEAN, the advantage is in the diversification. This cooperation will diversify our energy sources, our diplomatic channels, and also, as proven with all these defense contracts, our strategic relationships.
3: As ASEAN chair, the Philippines has tightened the leaders' agenda in Cebu, zooming in on what's most crucial at this time: fuel supplies, food prices, and migrant workers. Experts say one outcome they're looking out for, on top of joint statements to show the bloc's unity, is what practical steps ASEAN plans to take to cushion economic shocks, protect maritime traffic, and manage escalation. Leung Wai Kit, CNA.
4: The World Health Organization says it suspects rare human-to-human transmission of the Hanta virus following a series of deaths and illnesses on a cruise ship. There have been at least 7 confirmed or suspected cases on board the MV Hondius. 3 died.
5: We do believe that there may be some human-to-human transmission that's happening among the really close contact. We are operating and working with the ship to make sure that anyone who is symptomatic, you know, anyone caring for patients is wearing full personal protective equipment. The medical personnel who have boarded the boat have brought additional PPE as well. So that's our working assumption. But just, again, contextually, hantaviruses don't typically transmit that way.
4: 3 on board require urgent medical care and will soon be evacuated to the Netherlands via air ambulance. Dutch cruise operator Oceanwide Expeditions says no new symptomatic cases have been detected on the ship, which has been stuck near Cape Verde since Sunday. The island nation was meant to be the final destination, but passengers are not being allowed ashore because of the outbreak. Nearly 150 passengers from Britain, America, and Spain are on board, waiting for details about when they can disembark. There are 61 crew members, and the Philippines says this includes 38 of its nationals. None of them have reported sick. Let's take a closer look at what the Hanta virus is and how it spreads. The virus is primarily carried by rodents. People, though, typically can get infected when the virus in rodents' droppings, saliva, or urine becomes airborne. The WHO says people-to-people transmission can happen, but rarely. Hantavirus can cause 2 types of illnesses, one that attacks the kidneys, and the more severe form affects the lungs, known as hantavirus pulmonary syndrome. That has a high fatality rate of about 40%. Initial symptoms can be similar to the flu, such as fatigue and fever, making early diagnosis difficult. Later, the infected person may start coughing and suffer shortness of breath. There is no specific treatment for the infection. Doctors generally focus on supportive care, including rest and fluids. Some patients may require breathing support, such as a ventilator. Prevention mainly involves eliminating rodents' infestations. Areas with rodent activity should be cleaned carefully. Avoid vacuuming or sweeping, as that can stir up particles and make the virus airborne. One expert says that while a wider outbreak is unlikely, it is still concerning for those on the ship.
6: This is not the next COVID-19. This is not going to be a big outbreak. This is not a reason for your average person in the world to panic at all. It is, obviously, if you happen to be on that ship, it's very concerning, right? Because we don't really know yet the full chains of transmission. Here's a population that's potentially exposed. We have no way to know for sure if they're exposed.
4: Voters across Britain head to the polls tomorrow in local elections. These could have national and even international implications for Prime Minister Keir Starmer and his Labour government. A poor result for Labour could ramp up pressure for a change in leadership, raising questions about political stability in one of Europe's key economies. Stuart Smith filed this report for CNA from London.
7: Election day is coming to Hackney in East London, one of several Labour-held councils at risk after decades in power. Pollsters suggest the Labour Party could lose nearly 2,000 seats across Britain as support shifts to parties on both the left and the right. And Labour Party Prime Minister Keir Starmer is under pressure like he's never been before.
8: So will the Prime Minister finally accept that the only way he can help to deliver that is to resign?
9: How much longer do we all have to put up with his shambles?
10: So at the moment, Labour have had a year of very bad poll results, but that's different from election results. So if the election results confirm that Labour are in a very bad place, then that will increase the muttering against the Labour leader, Keir Starmer, on the Labour backbenches.
7: Bin collections and potholes are the traditional bread and butter of local campaigns at election time, but divisive national policy issues like the conflict in the Middle East and immigration are being used by political parties to differentiate themselves, and voters frustrated with national policy can use these local elections as a signal.
10: So the picture seems to be Labour down and everybody else up a bit. So there may not be one big winner overall from May the 7th, but there might be one big loser.
7: The big question is whether changing the leader and the Prime Minister between general elections would make any real difference.
10: The Conservatives switched Boris Johnson for Liz Truss, and that did not go well. They then switched Liz Truss for Rishi Sunak, and that didn't help. And the Labour Party may be thinking that all their problems are due to the personality of the leader, when in fact some of the problems are due to the current economic situation of the country and the policies of the Labour government.
7: That history may give some in Labour pause, even as pressure on the Prime Minister continues to build. And if he is replaced, the impact could be felt beyond Britain, reshaping the country's approach to foreign policy and global affairs.
11: So these local elections could prove a turning point for the Prime Minister and even the country's direction in the years ahead. Though with expectations already so low, anything better than a catastrophe might be sellable as relative success. For CNA, I'm Stuart Smith in London.
4: Government agencies and banks in Singapore are on heightened alert on the back of concerns over frontier AI models, in particular Claude Mythos. Such advanced technology is said to be able to detect unknown flaws in digital systems and exploit them faster than ever before. The country's central bank has gathered leaders of major financial institutions to discuss such threats. All critical information infrastructure owners have been urged to review their cybersecurity risk posture.
12: This is not an issue that should be delegated to IT teams alone. It demands leadership attention at the highest levels, including board members and chief executives. This applies whether an organization runs information technology or IT, operational technology or OT, or both types of systems. The priority is to get the fundamentals right and do so quickly.
4: Still to come on Asia Now, from charging our phones to using the air conditioner, a look at how the war on Iran is hitting electricity bills and consumer wallets in Singapore.
13: Every answer starts with a question and a trail we follow. uncover what's hidden so you get clarity.
14: Geopolitics, the road to the American dream, and drugs. The rules are rewritten this May. As global tensions rise and energy prices surge, China accelerates its push for energy independence, going big on nuclear and renewables. But in a volatile world, how will China expand its global influence when titans clash? China and the Iran war. The Emmy-nominated series returns. Wei Du reconnects with Chinese migrants now living in a very different America. What remains of their American dream? Walk the line. Ice Nation. More dangerous and engineered to evade the law, new psychoactive substances have left global regulators scrambling to keep pace.
15: There may be variants out there that still go undetected.
14: Uncover the shadowy world of drugs 2.0. This May on CNA.
16: East Asia, a region steeped in history, now helping to write the future of our world. From the corridors of power to the region's most remote corners, we'll break down the news driving some of the world's largest economies and explain why it matters.
4: On East Asia Tonight, with me, Otelli Edwards.
17: Johor Chingay is actually a Thanksgiving possession, praying for prosperity.
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19: In Penang, there will be performance of the big flag.
20: 比较难训练的是旗放在我们的脚，踢踢自己的嘴巴，从嘴巴丢上去头那边。
21: For Singapore, the floats since day one have been part of the Chingay parade.
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23: With UNESCO recognition, we hope Chingay will go on generation to generation.

0: Singaporean Malone Lam returned to U.S. federal court yesterday, but it remains unclear if he's willing to accept a plea deal. He's accused of being the ringleader of a criminal gang that stole cryptocurrency worth more than $260 million. Lam's lawyer and prosecutors have asked for more time to discuss options. Tony Waterman filed this report for CNA from Washington, D.C.
1: Malone Lam wasn't in court very long because Tuesday's hearing was incredibly short. It lasted less than 10 minutes, but Lam's lawyer, John Pierce, said significant progress is being made in the case, and he and the federal prosecutor requested a continuance to give them more time to discuss next steps. There have been some discussions about a possible plea deal to avoid this case going to trial, but part of the reason why these lawyers need more time is because the Department of Justice has switched out its prosecutor again. This is now the third time it's introduced a new lawyer to this case. And the judge in this case, who has been presiding over it since the very beginning, asked why there are so many federal prosecutors coming and going, saying it helps if we can have some continuity. David Liss, who is the latest DOJ attorney, told the judge that his predecessor had left for the private sector but had handed over an in-depth guide to the case, including details on each defendant, and he tried to assure her that he's going to be sticking around. There was no update, though, on that potential plea deal during this very short hearing. At this point, nine other defendants in this case have already pleaded guilty. Most of them have been sentenced. Most recently, Evan Tangman, a key money launderer in this alleged crime ring, which is accused of stealing cryptocurrency worth hundreds of millions of dollars and then spending that money lavishly on things like exotic cars, expensive homes, and nightclub parties. Tangman admitted to laundering at least $3.5 million for the group and was sentenced to almost 6 years in prison late last month. Another alleged money launderer, Kunal Mehta, also pleaded guilty to RICO conspiracy and conspiracy to launder monetary instruments at the end of last year. He awaits sentencing. Now, some of the alleged accomplices have said that they're willing to testify against Lam if his case goes to trial, although at a previous hearing, Lam's lawyer said best efforts are being made to reach a resolution without that happening. Malone Lam is due back in court on June 18th, when there could be more details on a potential plea deal. For CNA, I'm Tony Waterman in Washington, D.C.
0: The war in Iran is pushing up the cost of petrol, diesel, and jet fuel, driving prices of transport, flights, deliveries, and even everyday groceries. But fuel is only part of the story. Our colleagues at Talking Point have been looking at how the crisis in the Middle East is impacting the daily lives of those in Singapore. Asia First spoke with Talking Point producer Sally Lee.
2: So in light of, what's going on in the Middle East, we came up with this two-part episode where the first part, we are looking really at the rising cost of petrol and diesel and how it really affects our transport and even things like food prices. Mm. And for part two, which is coming up this week, we wanted to bring it back home to look at how it impacts us in terms of electricity. Okay. So that's what part two. To this coming week is about.
3: I see. Is there any good news at all in there?
2: Unfortunately, no.
4: Okay.
5: Electricity. Tell us about it. Like, what happened to our electricity prices so far?
2: Yeah. So as of May 2026, as we are speaking right now, the electricity tariff from the SP Group actually is at about 2% increase. Mm. And so, based on our understanding, speaking to experts. This price has not fully, reflected what's going on in the Middle East, and we are actually expecting things to
5: worsen.
2: It might rise.
3: Okay, so explain one thing to us. Singapore gets less than 10% of its gas from Qatar. It's mostly from the region, as I understand it. So why are electricity prices still going up?
2: Yeah, so this is actually one of the big questions that we had. As we know, Singapore import some of our natural gas from neighbouring countries like Malaysia and Indonesia via pipeline. Yep. The rest of it comes from other parts of the world through LNG. And actually, only less than 10% is from Qatar. So what we understand is that because of the global competition, it really drives the prices up. So Diana actually spoke to a market analyst to understand more about this. Have a look at this clip.
6: Well, the main story here is competition really drives up prices. So if you look at who Qatar supplied LNG to, they would be looking for alternative cargoes as well. And that competition is what driving prices upwards.
7: So what you're saying is that there is competition for the available supply, and competition will drive the prices up.
6: That's right. So Singapore has done a great job in terms of diversifying its portfolio of gas. So in that way, we have a better supply security than many other countries. But when you look at price, that ultimately is just a factor of the global market pricing.
2: Yeah, so as you can see, it's really about the global competition and demand and supply that is, you know, sort of like also driving the prices up.
5: Okay, so how are consumers affected when we buy electricity?
2: So by default, we are actually subscribed to the SP Group, but Singapore households do have an option, and we can actually choose to buy from retailers from the open electricity market. So, but these prices are also, you know, do tend to fluctuate from time to time depending on the market situation as well. So, we also spoke to a retailer in this episode. Here's the clip.
8: It's really about how each and every retailer, together with their generator, secure the kind of gas price that they have, how they go about hedging. In Singapore, the generators actually buy natural gas at different timing. So with that different price that we have for our natural gas, every company will have a very different cost structure depending on how they hedge and depending on when they buy the natural gas. It's very similar to you trying to change a different currency. If you look at it, exchange rate changes every day, right? If you want to lock down the rate, you can actually go to a money changer to actually lock down the rate. So similar for us, because our gas price fluctuates, actually we can go to traders to actually lock down the price of our gas. And that is what we call hedging.
2: Yeah, so unfortunately, as you can see, because of what's happening in the global market, there's actually a downstream effect to consumers as well. So because of the fact that electricity tariffs are rising, we are also paying more for
3: So in part one, Sally, the team, you know, looked at fuel reserves, you know, which some countries have turned to, like Japan, for example. I mean, what did you find out about Singapore's, you know, specific electricity supply security?
2: So what we know that, you know, energy reserves is actually not at stake for Singapore, right? We've actually not dipped into our reserves. But what we understand from speaking to EMA as well is also that a lot of these LNG cargoes that we are purchasing is actually at a premium price. So actually paying a lot more right now because of what's going on in the Middle East.
5: Okay, so if higher prices are here to stay, how can we navigate this?
2: So we actually looked at how we can save electricity at home.
3: Don't tell me less AC.
2: So there's this concept that we explored. Okay. It's called the vampire energy.
3: Oh, okay.
2: Yeah, so basically it's idle energy that is being drawn when you're not even using it. So things like water dispenser, for example, that's one example.
3: Right.
2: I will not tell you more. You have to watch the episode to find out what are some of the other appliances.
0: Catch Fuel Crisis, How Will It Hit My Electricity Bill? 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Ahead on Asia Now, we'll check the top stories. U.S. President Trump says he's pausing a U.S.-led effort to help stranded ships exit the Strait of Hormuz, citing progress in talks with Iran. And in business news, major tech firms, including Microsoft and Google, to allow the U.S. government to check early versions of their new AI models. That's amid growing concerns of potential misuse after a powerful AI model triggered global alarm over its reported super hacker capabilities.

0: After 3 decades of stagnation, Japan's economy is showing signs of life.
1: After Takai-san became prime minister, stock prices started to go up and up.
0: Is Japan finally headed for a new era of growth?
2: The government has to provide some fiscal stimulus to the economy, increasing government spending or reducing taxes.
0: Or is this a false dawn? Japan's economic turnaround. Insight Thursday on CNA.
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5: 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From farm, transport, and dispatch, we follow one iconic plate.
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0: This is Asia Now.
2: It's 12 p.m. in Singapore and Hong Kong, 9:30 in New Delhi, and 11 o'clock in Jakarta. I'm Rani Samtani at this hour. President Donald Trump announces a pause to escort operations in the Strait of Hormuz to see if a peace agreement can be finalized with Iran. The U.S. blockade of ships on Iranian ports will remain in place. Iranian Foreign Minister Abbas Araghchi holds talks with his Chinese counterpart Wang Yi in Beijing for the first time since U.S. and Israeli strikes sparked the most severe oil supply shock in history. Oil prices fall amid signs of de-escalation from the warring sides. The let-up boosting Asian markets, with South Korea's KOSPI soaring past the 7,000-point mark for the first time. And Samsung Electronics' market value tops $1 trillion, riding an AI chip boom. It's the second Asian firm after TSMC to hit the milestone.

0: President Donald Trump has announced he's pausing the U.S.'s bid to guide ships out of the Strait of Hormuz, citing great progress made in talks with Iran. The move, which he said came at the request of Pakistan and other nations, follows renewed hostilities in the Strait, despite a ceasefire in place. Mr. Trump gave no deadline as to when Project Freedom will resume, but said it will be suspended for a short period to see whether a deal could be reached. The U.S. blockade in the oil transit, however, will stay in place.
1: Nobody's going to challenge the blockade. And I think it's working out very well. We're going to see. I can say this. Iran wants to make a deal. What I don't like about Iran is they'll talk to me with such great respect, and then they'll go on television. They'll say, we did not speak to the president. We did not. I just spoke to. We did not speak to the president. So they play games. But let me just tell you, they want to make a deal.
0: Iran, meantime, has urged shipping to stick to the corridors it set or face a, quote, decisive response. Its Revolutionary Guards released a new map of the Strait of Hormuz, marking an expanded maritime area of control to include sections of the UAE's coastline. Iran has also reportedly set up a new body to manage vessels transiting the waterway. Nick Harper has been tracking updates for CNA, and he tells us if a compromise between Washington and Tehran could be on the cards.
2: Potentially, but in any conflict, that fragile type of ceasefire presents that possibility of hostilities restarting. And the longer the ceasefire goes on, the greater the risk of fighting flaring up. And we're already seeing those tensions with strikes and counterstrikes from both sides. So really, is it possible to try and achieve a compromise? Well, Iran seems in no hurry to come back to the negotiating table. So instead, is it possible for the US to try and force Iran to negotiate? Well, earlier, Marco Rubio detailed some of the damage that the U.S. is doing on Iran's economy with the U.S. naval blockade. He said that trade had been shut off by about 90% and that each day Iran was losing about $50 million in lost revenue. We have seen a hardening of position on the Iranian side, but perhaps in the last few minutes some softening on the U.S. side. And now the U.S. has been involved in Project Freedom, shepherding those stranded ships through the Strait of Hormuz and trying to get them peacefully to the other side. But Donald Trump on social media has said that based on a request by Pakistan and other countries, he has essentially decided to pause Project Freedom. He said it will be paused for a short period of time to see whether or not the agreement can be finalized and signed. It seems like Donald Trump is making a concession there, providing the ability perhaps for the Iranians to come back to the negotiating table with some concession, doing something that was angering the Iranians and saying that the U.S. will no longer be helping those ships to get through the Strait of Hormuz.
0: Earlier, CNA spoke to Dr. John Blaxland, professor of international security and intelligence studies at Australian National University. He told us how President Trump's pause on Project Freedom is likely to play out.
3: It's very difficult to figure out what's going to happen next because a lot depends on what's happening in the mind of the President of the United States, as well as in the regime in Tehran. They're both being quite stubborn. They're both being quite determined. And of course, the situation as it stands at the moment is one that's considerably worse than was the case prior to the beginning of hostilities back in February the 28th. So we have a situation where the United States is claiming that they've had a cessation of hostilities, but the situation has not yet reverted. And so it'll be very interesting to see what negotiations can be reached in the discussions in Beijing. Of course, this all needs to be seen in the context of what President Trump is hoping to achieve in Beijing in a few weeks himself. And we know that Beijing has actually been playing a significant supportive role technologically and in terms of other national security intelligence-related aspects. And they've also been getting support from Russia. So the equation in Iran cannot be seen purely in terms of the bilateral exchange between the United States and Iran itself, let alone the one with with Israel. This is a very complicated set of circumstances. America's starting to hurt. I mean, the rest of the world has been hurting for some time. Singapore, Australia, Japan, much of Africa and beyond have been experiencing considerable financial pain, and that pain is likely to continue for some time. So the United States is under pressure to make concessions here too, not just Iran. And that means that it's really very difficult to say how this is going to unfold next, but there are a number of variables to unpack.
4: Specifically, I want to ask you about Mr. Trump's announcement on pausing this Project Freedom, which lasted about a couple of days now. I mean, from Iran's perspective, I wonder how they're reading this move. I mean, would this pausing of operation risk giving Iran greater leverage over the Strait?
3: So there is, I mean, the situation at the moment is that Iran retains considerable leverage. They still are able to operate a number of drones, not nearly as many as before. They're still able to operate some small boats, not nearly as many as before, but enough to cause consternation, enough to raise the level of unease about free flow of ships passing through, even though it may well be physically feasible to do so, there will continue to be a reluctance for insurance companies to back that and to encourage these vessels to transit the Strait of Hormuz, in a sense, oblivious to what else might be happening. This is not going to be resolved anytime soon in terms of, you know, there's a number of aspects you can unpack here. The implications of the hundreds of vessels that are stuck on either side of the strait that are needing to transit to get to their destination is significant. I think it's also worth noting that while this is seen as something that the United States is acting on and is holding back on, the United States is also consulting closely, it appears, with a number of the Gulf states. And the Gulf states, of course, have several hundred naval vessels themselves, and they have a role to play in actually negotiating the free passage, negotiating the terms, if you like, for unblocking the Strait of Hormuz. So this isn't something that is completely and solely reliant on the United States.
0: Amid the heightened tensions in the Middle East, Iran's Foreign Minister Abbas Araghchi is in China for his first visit to the country since the war began. China says its top diplomat Wang Yi has met with Mr. Araghchi. Tehran said its top envoy planned to discuss regional and international developments with his Chinese counterpart. The trip marks the Iranian envoy's latest in his push to rally global support for a diplomatic solution to the crisis. Mr. Araghchi recently visited Russia, Oman, and Pakistan. His visit to China comes less than 10 days ahead of President Trump's trip to Beijing for a potential summit with President Xi Jinping. Analytics firm Kepler says China is Iran's largest trading partner and primary buyer of Iranian oil, purchasing more than 80% of the country's shipped crude. China has consistently called for de-escalation and freedom of navigation while reaffirming its support for Iran in safeguarding its sovereignty. Washington has urged Beijing to push Tehran to reopen the strait. U.S. Secretary of State Marco Rubio told reporters he hopes Chinese officials address this when they meet Mr. Araghchi.
5: I hope the Chinese tell him what he needs to be told, and that is that what you are doing in the Straits is causing you to be globally isolated. You're the bad guy in this. You guys should not be blowing up ships. You should not be putting mines. You should not be trying to hold hostage the global economy. I hope the Chinese bring, whether it's done privately, but I hope it's done directly, that that's the message they deliver to them.
0: New Zealand's Prime Minister Christopher Luxon says there is a chance to remake multilateralism as Asia faces a more complex security landscape. Speaking to CNA's Angela Lim, he highlighted the Indo-Pacific's growth potential, but added that prosperity must go hand in hand with stability while balancing New Zealand's economic ties with China against wider geopolitical pressures.
6: New Zealand's always been an open economy. That's been a very trade-oriented economy. We have 1 in 4 of our jobs are tied to trade, and we're very externally oriented as a people. So for us, you know, having freedom of navigation to make sure that we can move our products and our exports all around the world, which have been booming and growing over the last year or so, is really important to us. And that's where, you know, Singapore and us, you know, we both advocate very strongly for freedom of navigation, upholding UNCLOS and the law of the sea, and making sure that ultimately there's a resolution here, because what we don't want to see is a precedent where, you know, there is tolling or taxing of a Strait of Hormuz that actually could impact other waterways that both countries utilise to move their goods and services around the world. Mm.
7: The Middle East aside, how does New Zealand see or assess the current regional risk outlook when it comes to regions like the Indo-Pacific, specifically the Taiwan Strait and the South China Sea?
6: Well, for us, we see huge opportunity in the Indo-Pacific. I mean, this will be a huge driver of the middle class of the global economy. This is where huge amounts of growth sit. Yes, we have challenges, which is why, you know, at a regional level, we've been forming relationships with lots of countries across the Indo-Pacific region, because we think it's also about where we can drive tremendous prosperity in this part of the world. But also in today, in 2026, you know, you don't get prosperity without having security. And so those conversations are inextricably linked, as we've seen, you know, through a Ukraine crisis and conflict that's actually ended up creating economic pain and suffering in Western Europe. And as we're now seeing with this Iran conflict, where we're seeing huge pain and suffering for many people all around the world because of energy challenges as a result. So, you know, we need to make sure that we work together well across this region. We have huge opportunity. We think it's a tremendous engine for global prosperity. We appreciate that the rules-based order that, you know, countries like Singapore and New Zealand have relied upon is changing. Increasingly, it's moving from a multilateral world to a multipolar world, where power, you know, dominates and increasingly dominates. But yet, the new order isn't yet fully determined, and there's a chance for countries like New Zealand and Singapore that believe in the rules-based system to remake multilateralism as a result. So, you know, for us across the whole of the Indo-Pacific region, you know, there's opportunity and prosperity, but it's also making sure that we, you know, de-escalate. We have, you know, ASEAN centrality so important in that context, to making sure that we have peace and prosperity.
7: Yeah. How are you evolving your defence partnerships in the Indo-Pacific to cope with these more complex security threats?
6: Yeah, for us, it's about forming, you know, lattice work, mini lattice work, you know, type agreements with, you know, lots of different like-minded countries. And so, first and foremost, it starts at home. You know, we've got a big investment in our own defence capabilities being built out. We'll spend 12 billion New Zealand dollars in the next 4 years. But we want to make sure that we're interoperable, for example, with our closest ally, which our only ally, which is Australia, so that when we're building out and securing capital and equipment, that we're actually very aligned and we can be a force multiplier for each other. And obviously Singapore is a key part of that as well. And, you know, we've got a huge interest in, you know, unmanned vessels, as Singapore, and there's areas of collaboration and platforms like that as well. So for us, it's about recognising that we, you know, need to build out, you know, both security and trade relationships with, you know, groups of like-minded countries.
7: Yeah, and speaking of that delicate balance, on one hand, China is New Zealand's largest trading partner, and then you also have very deep defence ties with the US and also Five Eyes members. How is New Zealand striking that delicate balance, especially with the US and China increasingly tense with the relationship?
6: Well, look, I mean, New Zealand has proudly its own independent foreign policy, and, you know, that is, you know, similar to Singapore and many other countries. I'd argue every country probably has its own independent foreign policy. And so for us, we make our own decisions. But, you know, yes, we do have, you know, very strong and a long-standing, you know, relationship with China that's built up over 50 years. We collaborate where we can. We've had growth of almost 9% in exports into China over the last year. And there's lots of areas of collaboration in the trading space. We also have different political systems, and actually we have differences, and we raise those differences publicly, privately, you know, predictably and consistently. So it's a very important relationship, and it's important to be very clear and consistent with how we manage that. But likewise with the American relationship, you know, we also are not strong believers in tariffs. We just don't think, you know, that is the way forward. That's not what the world needs. And so, you know, we've made our position pretty clear with the American administration as well, is that that's something that we don't think is a good thing. But yet we still got to find ways to collaborate, but also differ where we must as well. So for us, it's, you know, essentially that sort of mantra is the way we manage those relationships.
0: There's more from Prime Minister Luxon's interview on our website, cna.asia, and our mobile app, including his call for middle powers to work together to realize the tremendous prosperity of the Indo-Pacific. Your Asia Business Update is next. Asian markets are rising with South Korea's KOSPI hitting another record. Samsung is now worth $1 trillion. It's the second Asian firm after TSMC to hit the milestone, thanks to strong demand for its chips used for artificial intelligence. Plus, a proposal to make U.S. quarterly reporting optional. We examine the pros and cons.

0: My grandpa was the first one who came to Hong Kong.
1: I'm from Nepal and I live in Lisbon for many years now.
2: I feel that Thai people see me as a part of London. ¡Sawadee!
3: Tengo es que puedo coger lo bueno de la cultura china y quedármelo, y lo bueno de la cultura española y quedármelo.
4: I can't do anything because I stay in India 10 years.
5: I'm BT.
6: I'm proud of being Filipina and at the same time, I'm proud of what I achieved here in Barcelona.
7: 지금은 인도에서 거의 가족처럼 함께하고 있습니다.
8: 감이 많은가?
1: Things can coexist together, and that's the beauty of Hong Kong as well.
0: When I lead to the Chiang Mai, I feel like, oh God, I'm home.
9: Geopolitics, the road to the American dream, and drugs. The rules are rewritten this May. As global tensions rise and energy prices surge, China accelerates its push for energy independence, going big on nuclear and renewables. But in a volatile world, how will China expand its global influence when titans clash? China and the Iran war. The Emmy-nominated series returns. Wei Du reconnects with Chinese migrants now living in a very different America. What remains of their American dream? Walk the line. Ice Nation. More dangerous and engineered to evade the law, new psychoactive substances have left global regulators scrambling to keep pace.
10: There may be variants out there that still go undetected.
9: Uncover the shadowy world of drugs 2.0. This May on CNA.
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An AI-powered rally in semiconductor shares sending South Korea's benchmark KOSPI soaring past the 7,000-point mark for the first time. The milestone comes just 20 days after it crossed the 6,000 mark. Samsung has reached a $1 trillion market valuation after booming demand for AI

0: chips saw the world's largest memory maker's stock more than quadruple over the past year. The milestone makes Samsung only the second Asian firm after TSMC to hit that mark. SK Hynix heading higher as well. Daryl Liu from Phillip Capital says the supply shortage in memory chips are expected to boost profit margins for tech firms and fuel the rally in South Korea.
1: The rally in the Kospi has been driven by the chip makers, right? The memory chip makers, because there's been a shortage of DRAM and NAND chips. So that's why the likes of Samsung and SK Hynix have been able to increase their prices. I think your question whether it's supported by fundamentals, I think yes, because the profits that Samsung has been announced have increased like more than fourfold. I think you're talking about even a 400-500% increase in profitability for FY26. So when you look actually at the PE ratios, the valuation multiples for the likes of the chip makers, they're still actually very, very attractive, talking about single-digit PEs. And this has not just been for the Korean chip makers, because the likes of Micron, SanDisk, for example, in the US as well, all these chip makers have seen very, very strong profits, and their share prices have reacted accordingly. You look at the forecasted earnings numbers for FY26, FY27, I think the earnings growth is going to remain strong because the shortages in your memory chips are still going to remain for the foreseeable future, meaning to say for the next couple of years at least, possibly reaching a peak in FY28. The thing about memory chips is that they tend to be cyclical. So right now we are in a shortage of supply. In a few years' time, the situation might be different. So these tend to be quite cyclical type of names. So I think at least for the next 2 years, it looks like the earnings trend and revenue trend is intact for the likes of Samsung and Hynix.
0: Oil prices continuing to ease in Asian trade. U.S. President Donald Trump said he is pausing efforts to guide stranded vessels out of the Strait of Hormuz, raising hopes of a potential deal with Iran. The move comes a day after the operation dubbed Project Freedom began. Brent nearly erasing all gains from the start of this week, the WTI also lower. The let-up in oil prices boosting Asia-Pacific markets, including the STI. Stocks in Australia also higher, despite the RBA warning inflation will stay higher for longer. Markets in Japan are closed for a holiday. Mainland Chinese stocks comfortable in the green after returning from a holiday. Investors digesting latest PMI data that shows China's services activity expanded at a faster pace in April. Helped by stronger growth in new business, although overseas demand continued to decline, according to RatingDog data. The reading contrasts with an official survey released last week, which showed services activity slipping back into contraction after expanding the previous month. U.S. hirings jumped to their highest in more than 2 years as the labor market stabilizes. But job openings fell in March, specifically in professional and business services, where a bulk of the most recent mass layoffs were also seen. Economists are growing increasingly concerned about deepening job losses linked to AI adoption. Goldman Sachs earlier said that AI was responsible for up to 10,000 monthly net job losses last year. Big tech firms are among several companies that have recently announced layoffs, citing automation and AI adoption. Amazon said it was cutting 16,000 jobs in January amid an efficiency-driven overhaul. Meta cut 1,000 jobs in April to pivot from metaverse to AI devices, even as it downsized its AI division in October. Now, Meta is reportedly considering reducing its total workforce by 20%, or about 16,000 jobs, to help pay for expensive AI infrastructure. HSBC is also said to be weighing a significant reduction of its global workforce by 10% amid an AI overhaul. That would impact up to 20,000 jobs. Some big tech companies have agreed to give the U.S. government early access to their AI models to vet them for national security risks. Under the agreement, Microsoft, Google, and Elon Musk's xAI would let the government test their new AI models and conduct research on their capabilities and security risks. This would allow U.S. officials to look for threats, including cyber attacks and military misuse, before the models are released to the public. There is growing concern over national security risks posed by powerful AI systems. U.S. officials have expressed alarm over the hacking capabilities of Anthropic's Mythos, which was unveiled last month. Anthropic shared then that the AI model has unearthed decades-old vulnerabilities in systems used by tech firms, banks, schools, and governments. The company warned that there is growing potential for bad actors to use AI to exploit those weaknesses. The U.S. Securities and Exchange Commission has proposed allowing public companies to file earnings twice a year instead of quarterly. Right now, companies must file one annual report and three quarterly ones. The plan would let companies choose to replace quarterly filings with a single mid-year disclosure. This would reduce mandatory reporting to twice a year from four times. SEC Chairman Paul Atkins said the proposal aims to give companies greater flexibility to choose what is best for them and their investors. The SEC's aim is to reduce what's described as short-termism, where companies focus on meeting quarterly earnings expectations at the expense of long-term strategy. The proposal is backed by President Trump. It also aims to cut compliance costs, especially for smaller firms, and make public markets more appealing for companies planning an IPO. Corporate reporting is the information backbone of public markets. It provides structured disclosure of a company's financial performance, position, and key risks to stakeholders. So what do companies report? They disclose their financial statements that cover their profit and loss over a period. Firms also show the value of their assets, liabilities, and equity at a point in time. Other details include a cash flow statement showing how the company generates and spends cash, along with forward-looking guidance. In the U.S., public companies currently file an annual report and quarterly statements. Other jurisdictions like the EU and UK often mandate semi-annual reporting with optional interim updates. In Asia, Hong Kong follows the EU reporting regime, and Singapore-listed companies are required to submit annual and half-yearly reports. Corporate disclosures promote market transparency, ensure efficient capital allocation, and accountability. The information helps in investor decision-making as it enables valuation and risk assessment. It also imposes discipline on management through regular disclosures. For regulators, it's a mechanism that helps detect fraud and financial instability. For public firms, corporate reporting sits at the intersection of competing priorities. More frequent reporting improves visibility, but increases compliance burden as it can be costly. Some companies may focus on short-term goals at the expense of long-term growth. The trend now is towards flexible reporting, such as semi-annual proposals. There's also greater emphasis on environmental, social, and governance, as well as sustainability reporting. Some industries are also turning to alternative data to supplement official filings. Coming up on Asia Now, Vietnam's President Tô Lâm arrives in India for a three-day state visit aimed at opening new avenues of cooperation between the two countries. And the economic fallout from the war expected to feature high at the upcoming ASEAN summit, with regional leaders set to meet tomorrow in Cebu.

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1: But in reality, the story's played out very differently.
0: The goal here is clear.
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0: We dive deeper.

0: what it means and why it matters to you.
1: East Asia, a region steeped in history.

0: Updating this hour's top stories, U.S. President Donald Trump announces a pause to escort operations in the Strait of Hormuz to see if a peace agreement can be finalized with Iran. The U.S. blockade of ships on Iranian ports will remain in place. Iranian Foreign Minister Abbas Araghchi holds talks with Chinese counterpart Wang Yi in Beijing for the first time since U.S. and Israeli strikes sparked the most severe oil supply shock in history. Oil prices fall amid signs of de-escalation from the warring sides, the let-up boosting Asian markets, with South Korea's KOSPI soaring past the 7,000-point mark for the first time. India and Vietnam are eyeing closer cooperation in trade and defense as President Tho Lam meets Prime Minister Narendra Modi for talks in New Delhi. Mr. Lam's visit marks 10 years since both countries upgraded ties to a comprehensive strategic partnership. It's his second official overseas trip as head of state, following a visit to China last month. India's External Affairs Ministry says the leaders will discuss a wide range of global and regional issues and open new avenues for bilateral cooperation. Ishan Garg is covering this story for CNA in New Delhi, and he tells us why the timing of Mr. Lam's visit is significant.
1: Well, this visit by Vietnam's leader is important primarily because it's coming so early on in his term since the election happened in April. That signals, analysts say, that Vietnam is increasingly looking towards like-minded partners, and India could be one such country that shares similar concerns, values, and also ambitions like Vietnam. Both New Delhi and Hanoi have been looking to expand their trade partnerships across Asia as both countries are looking to reduce their dependence on Beijing on one hand and on Washington, D.C. on the other. Apart from that, what's also significant is the state visit and the welcome that New Delhi is according President Tho Lam. And analysts say that this is a sign that New Delhi's own vision of where it wants to project its diplomatic energies to try and bring in new partners into the fold, that is reflected as well. We would remember that just last month, India hosted South Korea's president, and now it's hosting Vietnam's president, which says to countries across the globe that India is increasingly looking towards partners in Asia. What's also important to consider is the trade ties that New Delhi wants to have with Vietnam. It sees Vietnam not only as a country which it can partner with in terms of manufacturing, but also as a critical partner that could help New Delhi boost its own partnership with ASEAN countries. New Delhi is seeing Hanoi as one of those countries which can help New Delhi bolster its ties with ASEAN nations. Apart from that, we're already likely to see that there will be more items on the agenda that will signal deepening ties between Delhi and Hanoi. And one of those things could be defense, with India likely to discuss sale of BrahMos missile systems to Vietnam as well during this trip.
0: One expert told CNA how Vietnam is working to balance its relations with India and China at the same time.
2: I think the relationship between Vietnam and China is very complex because China is Vietnam's biggest economic partner, and it is the biggest trade partners in a lot of investment from China coming in. And when President Tho Lam came to Beijing, he did two high-speed railway trips. And he really appreciated China's technology in high-speed railways and want to bring that to Vietnam. But at the same time, China is Vietnam's biggest concern on the South China Sea, and with increasing influence of Laos and Cambodia, which Vietnam's traditional allies. So for that, Vietnam really needs to buffer its security guarantee against China, not actually building an anti-China coalition, but building a network that can protect Vietnam against China's increasing ambition on the region. And for that, I think for Vietnam, building a stronger relationship with partners and friends, especially India, is very important because of their traditional friendship and also because of India's also concerned about China as well. So I think that's a natural point for Vietnam and India to develop their own ties amidst very uncertain reasons with the, you know, withdrawal from the America and the increasing influence of China.
0: Energy supply disruptions will feature high when ASEAN leaders gather in Cebu tomorrow for a summit that's already feeling the impact from the war on Iran. Bloc Chair of the Philippines has

0: scaled down non-essential activities, integrating austerity measures into summit preparations. Leung Wai Kit tells us more.
1: The crisis, urgent. The impact from the ongoing Middle East conflict, real. Efforts to resolve them, still uncertain. ASEAN leaders are likely to continue efforts to help mitigate the latest crisis in the Middle East. The bloc has made its stance clear. It must be resolved diplomatically and peacefully.
2: What makes it harder is the uncertainty coming from Washington. After all, it is Washington and the Trump administration that is also driving what's happening in the Middle East quite clearly. And I think the concern is that US messaging is shifting on and off, blowing hot and cold. Markets are getting nervous because of this, and governments are becoming more cautious.
1: What can be certain, though, is that ASEAN can take steps within its control to manage the impact on its member states. Dr. Graham says the region's governments are already doing their best to ensure everyday life isn't disrupted.
2: In terms of the economic, social and political pillars, is to make sure that there is more self-sufficiency, meaning that Southeast Asian countries can depend on one another and lean on one another to supply those things that our various societies here within this region depend on.
1: The bloc can also lean on its network of partners, including the Gulf Cooperation Council, or GCC. Last year, former ASEAN chair Malaysia moved to deepen ties with the Gulf countries, which experts say can support the bloc in meaningful ways, including in energy security.
3: Some countries in the GCC, like Oman, for example, they have actually procured defense items from Singapore. You know, they procured the ships, the Al Ufuq class patrol vessels. I think now Singapore is also helping to build the vessels that is going to be operated by the UAE. So I think these are all concrete steps that are being taken. So I think for ASEAN, the advantage is in the diversification. This cooperation will diversify our energy sources, our diplomatic channels, and also, as proven with all these defense contracts, our strategic relationships.
4: As ASEAN chair, the Philippines has tightened the leaders' agenda in Cebu, zooming in on what's most crucial at this time: fuel supplies, food prices, and migrant workers. Experts say one outcome they're looking out for, on top of joint statements to show the bloc's unity, is what practical steps ASEAN plans to take to cushion economic shocks, protect maritime traffic, and manage escalation. Leung Wai Kit, CNA.
0: Voters across Britain head to the polls tomorrow in local elections. These could have national and even international implications for Prime Minister Keir Starmer and his Labour government. A poor result for Labour could ramp up pressure for a change in leadership, raising questions about political stability in one of Europe's key economies. Stuart Smith filed this report for CNA from London.
5: Election day is coming to Hackney in East London, one of several Labour-held councils at risk after decades in power. Pollsters suggest the Labour Party could lose nearly 2,000 seats across Britain as support shifts to parties on both the left and the right. And Labour Party Prime Minister Keir Starmer is under pressure like he's never been before.
6: So will the Prime Minister finally accept that the only way he can help to deliver that is to resign?
7: How much longer do we all have to put up with his shambles?
8: So at the moment, Labour have had a year of very bad poll results, but that's different from election results. So if the election results confirm that Labour are in a very bad place, then that will increase the muttering against the Labour leader, Keir Starmer, on the Labour backbenches.
5: Bin collections and potholes are the traditional bread and butter of local campaigns at election time, but divisive national policy issues like the conflict in the Middle East and immigration are being used by political parties to differentiate themselves, and voters frustrated with national policy can use these local elections as a signal.
8: So the picture seems to be Labour down and everybody else up a bit. So there may not be one big winner overall from May the 7th, but there might be one big loser.
5: The big question is whether changing the leader and the Prime Minister between general elections would make any real difference.
8: The Conservatives switched Boris Johnson for Liz Truss, and that did not go well. They then switched Liz Truss for Rishi Sunak, and that didn't help. And the Labour Party may be thinking that all their problems are due to the personality of the leader, when in fact some of the problems are due to the current economic situation of the country and the policies of the Labour government.
5: That history may give some in Labour pause, even as pressure on the Prime Minister continues to build. And if he is replaced, the impact could be felt beyond Britain, reshaping the country's approach to foreign policy and global affairs.
9: So these local elections could prove a turning point for the Prime Minister and even the country's direction in the years ahead. Though with expectations already so low, anything better than a catastrophe might be sellable as relative success. For CNA, I'm Stuart Smith in London.
0: Russian attacks have killed at least 25 people across Ukraine. The drone and missile strikes occurred ahead of rival unilateral ceasefires announced by Moscow and Kyiv. The strikes were among the deadliest in weeks. Video footage shows cars and buildings engulfed in flames with thick black smoke rising into the sky. Authorities in Zaporizhia say 12 people were killed in an aerial attack. Five others died in Kramatorsk and four in Dnipro. Emergency crews were among the first on the scene.
10: Кабами нанесли удар по підприємствам, по СТО. 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
0: Ukrainian President Vladimir Zelensky accused Moscow of utter cynicism. He urged Russia to lay down arms and, quote, move to real diplomacy. Both sides have declared unilateral ceasefires ahead of Russia's Victory Day commemorations on Saturday. But there is no agreement on timing or duration. Russia says it will observe a truce on May 8th and 9th, warning of a massive missile strike on Kyiv if it is broken. Ukraine, however, has begun an open-ended ceasefire, saying it will respond to, quote, symmetrically to any actions by Moscow. In Russia, officials say a Ukrainian drone strike on the city of Cheboksary killed two people and injured 32 others. Kyiv has stepped up long-range retaliatory strikes in recent weeks, targeting Russian oil facilities and even a high-rise building in Moscow. Pope Leo says he will continue to promote peace as he responded to the latest criticism from Donald Trump. The U.S. president recently suggested that the Pope was open to Iran having nuclear weapons, a claim that the Catholic leader has denied.
11: La missione della Chiesa è predicare il Vangelo, predicare la pace. 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
0: The exchange is the latest in a series of criticisms by President Trump of the pontiff. It comes as U.S. Secretary of State Marco Rubio heads to the Vatican this week for talks. He says the visit will focus on Cuba and concerns over religious freedom around the world.
12: No, I mean, it's a trip we had planned from before, and obviously we had some stuff that happened. And no, look, there's a lot to talk about with the Vatican.
0: Mr. Rubio will also meet the Italian Prime Minister this week. Giorgia Meloni, once a close Trump ally, has defended the Pope. Mr. Trump has in turn criticized her as tensions grow with some European allies over the war in Iran. Still to come on Asia Now, the WHO says there may have been rare human-to-human transmission of the Hanta virus on a cruise ship, where three passengers have died. And later, the fourth round of hearings into Hong Kong's deadly Wong Fuk Court fire begins today. We'll have more details after the break.
13: A fuel crisis grounding boats and pushing up food prices. 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Plus, too expensive for customers, yet still barely enough to make a living for this young hawker. Money Mind, tonight on CNA.
14: Do it! tens of thousands of Chinese citizens risked everything to reach America.

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1: In terms of border crossings, they're at zero.
2: Out. You gotta move.
0: My name is Wei Du. I'm revisiting the Chinese migrants building fragile new lives in America.
3: 这是不是最后的晚餐呀？
4: 现在搞得都人心惶惶了，非常的后悔。我想大部分人都非常的后悔。
0: And discovering a country at war with itself over who the American dream belongs to.
2: What's your name? What's your name?
5: Come here, say it. Come on.
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5: What's up?
0: Walk the Line, Ice Nation, Thursday to Friday on CNA.
7: As a global energy crisis deepens, China doubles down on its plan for clean, limitless energy. Dubbed the Artificial Sun, scientists hope to crack the code on nuclear fusion.
8: 那么这个核聚变技术呢，既然能够提出来，而且从国家舆论的角度来讲还在传播，那么一定就意味着中国的技术水平呢已经达到了一定的能力。China
7: green tech exports surge, but other sectors face headwinds.
9: Exports are the key growth driver the past couple of years, and if the rest of the world is suffering, the scope for China to continue to export its way to growth is limited.
7: Can China play the role of peacemaker in the Iran crisis?
10: Typically, China has economic leverage over countries that act like normal, rational economic countries. Iran's not like this.
7: Watch When Titans Clash on demand at cna.asia.
11: The World Health Organization says it suspects rare human-to-human transmission of the hantavirus following a series of deaths and illnesses on a cruise ship. There have been at least 7 confirmed or suspected cases on board the MV Hondius. 3 died.
12: We do believe that there may be some human-to-human transmission that's happening among the really close contact. We are operating and working with the ship to make sure that anyone who is symptomatic, you know, anyone caring for patients is wearing full personal protective equipment. The medical personnel who have boarded the boat have brought additional PPE as well. So that's our working assumption. But just, again, contextually, hantaviruses don't typically transmit that way.
11: 3 on board require urgent medical care and will soon be evacuated to the Netherlands via air ambulance. Dutch cruise operator Oceanwide Expeditions says no new symptomatic cases have been detected on the ship, which has been stuck near Cape Verde since Sunday. The island nation was meant to be the final destination, but passengers are not being allowed ashore because of the outbreak. Nearly 150 passengers from Britain, America and Spain are on board, waiting for details about when they can disembark. There are 61 crew members, and the Philippines says this includes 38 of its nationals. None of them have reported sick. Let's take a closer look at what hantavirus is and how it spreads. The virus is primarily carried by rodents. People, though, typically get infected when the virus in rodent droppings, saliva or urine become airborne. The WHO says people-to-people transmission can happen, but rarely. Hantavirus can cause 2 types of illnesses, one that attacks the kidneys and the more severe form affects the lungs, known as hantavirus pulmonary syndrome. That has a high fatality rate of about 40%. Initial symptoms can be similar to the flu, such as fatigue and fever, making early diagnosis difficult. Later, the infected person may start coughing and suffer shortness of breath. There is no specific treatment for this infection. Doctors generally focus on supportive care, including rest and fluids. Some patients may require breathing support, such as a ventilator. Prevention mainly involves eliminating rodent infestations. Areas with rodent activity should be cleaned carefully. Avoid vacuuming or sweeping, as that can stir up particles and make the virus airborne. One expert says that while a wider outbreak is unlikely, it is still concerning for those on the ship.
3: This is not the next COVID-19. This is not going to be a big outbreak. This is not a reason for your average person in the world to panic at all. It is obviously, if you happen to be on that ship, it's very concerning, right? Because we don't really know yet the full chains of transmission. Here's a population that's potentially exposed. We have no way to know for sure if they're exposed.
11: In Hong Kong, the fourth round of hearings into the deadly fire at Wong Fuk Court housing complex in Tai Po begins today. Earlier hearings have uncovered gaps in oversight of renovation works and fire safety regulations. The blaze broke out last November, tearing through seven blocks and killing 168 people. It was the city's deadliest fire in decades. New details have come to light as the inquiry continues. Genevieve Wu spoke with Deborah Wong in this week's episode of the CNA Correspondent podcast, examining the lapses and issues raised during the hearings.
4: Now, the inquiry so far has unearthed some very troubling findings. There was a safety inspection just a week before the fire. Let's talk about who was in charge then. What was in that report that, you know, had apparently passed safety standards? And how and why did it go so horribly wrong?
8: So before I get to the report, I just want to set some context here. We heard about the report during the public hearing, and the government, the Hong Kong government, actually ordered a judge-led independent committee to investigate the fire. They have 9 months to go through all these investigations, listen to witness testimonies, and then submit a report to Hong Kong leader John Lee. And on the first day of the hearing, the committee's lead counsel opened with quite a chilling statement. I quote, "We can say with confidence that during the day of the fire, almost all life-protecting fire safety devices failed due to human error." And so the entire course of the public hearings, we were listening and trying to understand what were these human failures. And we found out that this was also because the fire alarms were turned off, the fire tanks, the water tanks were empty, residents were unable to escape in time or even extinguish the fires themselves. And it turned out that the contractors were already aware of these issues. So the inspection that Jen, you raised earlier, this was conducted by Victory Fire Engineering. They were hired by the contractors to conduct safety inspections. And the latest one was November 19, a week before the incident. Inspector actually found that the main power switches for the fire alarms, the water pumps at all eight blocks were turned off. The fire services department must be notified of such shutdowns. According to the inspector, he went to talk to the estate management. He asked them, hey, what's going on? And the estate management office then told him that authorities have already been informed that the switches were turned off due to renovation work. But the entire time, the inspector was not shown any copy of the shutdown notice that was given to the authorities. He later admitted at a public hearing that he didn't follow up on the matter. In fact, during the hearing, we also did see CCTV footage of residents trying and failing to activate the fire alarms. They tried to, you know, turn on the water as well, but all these failed.
11: Catch the rest of that episode on our podcast, CNA Correspondent, available on our website, CNA or Me Listen apps, as well as on Spotify and Apple Podcasts. Singaporean Malone Lum returned to U.S. federal court yesterday, but it remains unclear if he's willing to accept a plea deal. He's accused of being the ringleader of a criminal gang that stole cryptocurrency worth more than $260 million. Lum's lawyer and prosecutors have asked for more time to discuss options. Tony Waterman filed this report for CNA from Washington, D.C.
13: Malone Lum wasn't in court very long because Tuesday's hearing was incredibly short. It lasted less than 10 minutes, but Lum's lawyer, John Pierce, said significant progress is being made in the case, and he and the federal prosecutor requested a continuance to give them more time to discuss next steps. There have been some discussions about a possible plea deal to avoid this case going to trial, but part of the reason why these lawyers need more time is because the Department of Justice has switched out its prosecutor again. This is now the third time it's introduced a new lawyer to this case. And the judge in this case, who has been presiding over it since the very beginning, asked why there are so many federal prosecutors coming and going, saying it helps if we can have some continuity. David Liss, who is the latest DOJ attorney, told the judge that his predecessor had left for the private sector but had handed over an in-depth guide to the case, including details on on each defendant, and he tried to assure her that he's going to be sticking around. There was no update, though, on that potential plea deal during this very short hearing. At this point, nine other defendants in this case have already pleaded guilty. Most of them have been sentenced. Most recently, Evan Tangman, a key money launderer in this alleged crime ring, which is accused of stealing cryptocurrency worth hundreds of millions of dollars and then spending that money lavishly on things like exotic cars, expensive homes, and nightclub parties. Tangman admitted to laundering at least $3.5 million for the group and was sentenced to almost 6 years in prison late last month. Another alleged money launderer, Kunal Mehta, also pleaded guilty to RICO conspiracy and conspiracy to launder monetary instruments at the end of last year. He awaits sentencing. Now, some of the alleged accomplices have said that they're willing to testify against Lam if his case goes to trial, although at a previous hearing, Lam's lawyer said best efforts are being made to reach a resolution without that happening. Malone Lam is due back in court on June 18th when there could be more details on a potential plea deal. For CNA, I'm Tony Waterman in Washington, D.C.
11: We have more details on this case on our website. Prosecutors have described it as among the largest crypto thefts from a private individual in U.S. history. Visit CNA.Asia for articles on the scam, from Rolls-Royce cars to Louis Vuitton pillows. Members of the cryptocurrency crime ring purportedly spent millions living the high life. That's Asia Now for this hour. Thanks for joining us. Don't forget headlines anytime at CNA.Asia and CNA 938 Radio. 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
15: Drugs like this are part of the new wave that we are seeing in the drug market.
16: 17-year-old Chinese male smoking weed. He was pronounced dead the same day, but there was no weed in the system.

0: somehow told me, hey, this is similar to weed. It's more intense. After a while, people start overdose.
1: They are calling this the soft drug. It's okay to take them because you won't be able to be caught.
2: There is mushrooming of clandestine labs.
3: मैंने एक लैब में खुद गया बनते हुए देखा एस्ट्रोनॉट जैसा सूट पूरा ऊपर से नीचे सूट फुल कवर.
4: Drug syndicate is very smart. When you come up with a new testing methodology, they will actually design a new one to circumvent.
5: It's that cat and mouse game.
6: East Asia, a region steeped in history, now helping to write the future of our world. From the corridors of power to the region's most remote corners, we'll break down the news driving some of the world's largest economies and explain why it matters.
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0: As the global energy crisis deepens, China doubles down on ambitions to create clean, limitless energy, including a race to unlock nuclear fusion.
1: You read Xi Jinping's speeches, it's tech, tech, tech, and it's almost like the party views this as a panacea for all the problems that China might be facing. So they are willing to make these big bets on almost these kind of moonshot projects like nuclear fusion.
0: China's clean technology exports surge, but other exports come under pressure.
2: The shock in energy and transportation costs from the Iran war weighing on global demand for Chinese exports.
0: The Philippines seeks a reset of ties with China as its economy comes under stress.
3: Marcos has already called it a China reset because at the moment, its economic security is far more important than its maritime security.
0: As fractures emerge in the NATO alliance, how will the European Union navigate ties with China?
4: NATO is a paper tiger. NATO is us. And when we needed them, they haven't helped at all.
0: Could China have some influence over Iran as the world seeks a path to peace?
5: Typically, China has economic leverage or economic influence over countries that act like normal, rational economic countries. Iran's not like this.
6: 中国也从来没有想过未来要成为世界警察。

0: 十多年中国实现了清洁能源的伟大的转型啊，这个转型进程呢应该说是啊全世界转型速度最快啊转型规模最大。
1: 但要长细化提出。
2: In March, China unveiled its 15th five-year plan covering the years 2026 to 2030. The plan doubles down on the transition to clean energy. Particular focus is given to nuclear fusion.
3: You read Xi Jinping's speeches, he comes across like a tech bro. It's tech, tech, tech. And it's almost like the party views this as a panacea for all the problems that China might be facing, whether that's demographics, geopolitics, national security, economic growth. And through technology development, you can solve all of those issues. So they are willing to make these big bets and chuck a lot of resources on almost these kind of moonshot projects like nuclear fusion, which if it does succeed, is potentially transformative.
2: Fusion is basically how our sun powers itself. It is about fusing atoms together to release huge amounts of energy.Scientists say this process doesn't carry the risk of meltdowns, and it doesn't produce long-lasting radioactive waste. In other words, it harnesses the technology of the stars to potentially provide clean, limitless energy. The Chinese government and private sector have poured billions of dollars into this facility to try and make that happen.This is the Tokamak East facility in Anhui Province, China. It is also dubbed the artificial sun. Scientists here have figured out a way to keep plasma stable at extreme densities. This was previously seen as a major obstacle in the development of nuclear fusion. With this finding, humanity is one step closer to unlocking unlimited energy. Though it's still anyone's guess,how many more steps it will take to get there.
4: 核聚变它属于一种比较前沿的技术，是不是能够落地我们其实还不是特别清楚。您对它实现的可能性有什么样的看法？
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2: One advantage that China has in the race to unlock nuclear fusion is its vast industrial supply chain. A project of this magnitude requires high-end forged metal components capable of withstanding extreme temperatures, radiation, and magnetic fields. Something no single company can do alone.
5: 从2023年的60几家将发展到将近近300家的产业联盟，基本上80%来自长三角，这个趋势是非常好，有助于缩短聚变投入上应用的进程。
2: Fusion is a project for the future. Meanwhile, China scales up what it already has working, nuclear fission.
6: China views power generation as a life or death issue for the economic development.And for the living standards of the Chinese people. China is building, as we speak, the largest amount of reactors compared with any other country. And also, China has approved reactors to be built in the coming years and decades, more so than any other country in the world. Why?Because China does want to significantly reduce reliance on coal power generation down to about 35%.
2: In December 2025, China announced it will start commercial operation of its homegrown small modular reactor, the Linglong 1, located on Hainan Island. Compared to conventional nuclear reactors, small modular reactors, or SMRs,are, as the name implies, smaller. They are also modular, allowing them to be batched together to scale up, depending on energy demands. They can operate as safely and efficiently as their bigger cousins, and are expected to be cheaper and quicker to build. Besides nuclear, China has also laid down targets to increase the share of non-fossil fuels in total energy consumption to around 25% by 2030, up from 20% currently. The momentum is clear. Last year, newly installed wind and solar capacity exceeded 430 kilowatts, a 22% year-on-year increase. With an energy crisis unfolding from the war in Iran, Chinese Premier Li Qiang inspected the country's green energy supply chain on the 1st of April. From solar manufacturing to hydropower to nuclear core components, Premier Li stressed the importance of further investments in these technologies.
0: 中国的这个煤炭的这个使用占中国能源使用比例大概有50%-55%左右。那么石油天然气使用呢差不多15%-20%左右。那么还有就是清洁能源使用水能啊风能啊光能啊这些使用差不多是20%左右。那么剩下大概只有5%左右是来于核能。因为伊朗的这次中东的这个危机我觉得进一步让中国人会意识到这个能源通道的不安全。会让中国这个企业尤其是能源企业尤其是新能源企业更加认识到新能源的重要性。也让中国的这个决策层和社会的大众都认识到能源自主的重要性。如果我们在未来的30年继续推进能源的自主能源的转型我们能够在光伏风能水能这些层面上实现中国能源使用的到60%-70%-80%以上。那么那个时候中国对石油对天然气的使用将会降到20%以下。相当于倒过来了。那么这个时候中国就基本上已经实现了能源的自主。
2: Despite years of forward planning, China's economy is not immune to current oil shocks. China is the world's largest importer of fossil fuels, and nearly 40% of its crude comes from Gulf producers. It is also well known that China is the top buyer of Iranian oil, even if this data doesn't show up in Chinese customs records.
3: There is a price shock coming through, but given the level of inflation in China is very low already, that price shock is not too much of a danger for the economy. And where the real issue for China is coming from is the impact on global demand and the knock-on impact on Chinese exports.
2: The stresses on China's economy are starting to show.
7: The shock in energy and transportation costs from the Iran war weighing on global demand for Chinese exports. A growth in outbound shipments skidded 2.5% on year. That's a 5-month low, sharply down from a double-digit gain the first 2 months.
3: The big headwind facing the China economy is a lack of domestic demand. That's mainly on the consumption side. And there are a number of factors playing into that. You know, the household has been relentlessly hit by COVID, property, the internet crackdown, tariffs and high oil prices, which hit the consumer as well, will not help that recovery. Where the real damage comes from is the potential damage to exports. Exports, I mean, the key growth driver the past couple of years, really extraordinary gains in trade. And if the rest of the world is suffering, the scope for China to continue to export its way to growth is limited. So that, for me, that is the real crux of the Iran conflict and the potential backlash onto China.

0: My grandpa was the first one who came to Hong Kong.
1: I'm from Nepal and I live in Lisbon for many years now.
2: I feel that Thai people see me as a part of London. ¡Sawadee!
3: Tengo es que puedo coger lo bueno de la cultura china y quedármelo, y lo bueno de la cultura española y quedármelo.
4: I can't do anything because I stay in India 10 years.
5: I'm BT.
6: I'm proud of being Filipina and at the same time, I'm proud of what I achieved here in Barcelona.
7: 지금은 인도에서 거의 가족처럼

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1: 남이 많은가?
2: Things can coexist together, and that's the beauty of Hong Kong as well.
3: When I lead to the Chen Line, I feel like, oh God, I'm home.
4: 9 938. 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
5: We often hear this phrase about UOB, that the bank is putting the customer at the center.
6: We realize SMEs don't just need capital, they need clarity on what to do. We worked with Enterprise Singapore to launch the SAGE program, which gives SMEs access to sustainability-linked loans, but with simplified requirements. It's about making sustainable finance more accessible without overwhelming the business with unnecessary complications.
4: Geopolitics, the road to the American dream, and drugs. The rules are rewritten this May. As global tensions rise and energy prices surge, China accelerates its push for energy independence, going big on nuclear and renewables. But in a volatile world, how will China expand its global influence when titans clash? China and the Iran war. The Emmy-nominated series returns. Wei Du reconnects with Chinese migrants now living in a very different America. What remains of their American dream? Walk the line. Ice Nation. More dangerous and engineered to evade the law, new psychoactive substances have left global regulators scrambling to keep pace.
7: There may be variants out there that still go undetected.
4: Uncover the shadowy world of drugs 2.0. This May on CNA.
8: The war in Iran has unleashed economic turmoil around the world. Gas supplies are squeezed in India, forcing hundreds of factories to close, while restaurants and households run out of cooking fuel. In Thailand, queues stretch at petrol pumps as fuel prices surge. A war thousands of kilometers away is hitting livelihoods everywhere. Fishing boats sit idle as fuel becomes unaffordable. Tourism numbers are plunging, and public anger is mounting. On the 25th of March, the Philippines became the first country to declare an energy emergency.
9: The first to be hit is the public transportation industry, because diesel has more than doubled, and most of public vehicles, including the jeepneys, the buses, rely on diesel. So therefore, the transport industry is the hardest hit. Less vehicles for public transport means less mobility. So we're seeing difficulty for people to get to their jobs. Many have, including the government, have advised to do four-day work weeks. Just when things have normalized, kids now are going back to online learning. It's harvest season right now. And so, for example, some vegetable farmers are unable to bring their agricultural products to the market simply because there's no diesel. We're seeing news reports of vegetables not being harvested, that they rot. We're seeing fruits just on the streets because they've been unable to be shipped to the city centers where they could be traded and they could be sold. There are already talks of, for example, a stoppage of big ticket infrastructure projects that has been proposed. So there's already a notion that the government might not be able to spend, which is quite important for economic recovery in the Philippines. The engine of growth is that government invests in public infrastructure that could pump prime the economy. But this energy crisis is gonna stop those proposals and therefore the ability of the economy to recover fully.
8: Across Southeast Asia, public opinion of America has tanked. A State of Southeast Asia survey released by the ISIS Yusof Ishak Institute in Singapore on April 7th found that 52% of respondents across Southeast Asia would align with China over the United States.

0: United States if forced to choose sides. A marked shift in sentiments from results a year ago, when 47.7% of respondents chose China. Support for aligning with China was strongest in Indonesia, Malaysia, Singapore, Timor-Leste, and Thailand. In contrast, support for the U.S. remained strong in the Philippines, its ally. That might soon be changing.
1: The United States is one of the most favored countries by the Filipino public. I think it was for maybe 10 to 15 years ago, it was the first. Now it's second to Japan. And this is because of the strong alliance between the two countries. At the moment, this war is very unpopular all over the world. I think the perception in the Philippines is this is a largely unnecessary course of military action, of which the negative repercussions is felt by every Filipino. So this was a decision made by a handful of people, and yet the negative ripple effects affects every one of those 115 million Filipinos who are now suffering and undergoing economic hardship. So it's quite difficult to see the U.S. and the Trump administration in a positive light, given that this could have all been prevented if only there was some restraint and responsibility by the old superpower and old friend of the Philippines.
0: As the oil crisis deepens in the Philippines, President Marcos Jr. speaks of a reset in ties with China. The Philippines has been navigating a difficult diplomatic relationship with China over the last few years, with frequent reports of confrontation in the South China Sea between the two coast guards.
1: Expect more Chinese aggression in the South China Sea. The question now becomes is that, what's the Philippine reaction? Is it gonna be still transparency? We might see a change in posturing of the Philippines, right? Because at the moment, its economic security is far more important than its maritime security.
0: In late March, Philippines President Ferdinand Marcos said he was open to restarting talks with China on joint oil and gas development in contested parts of the South China Sea. Chinese state media reported that China's willingness to engage in joint exploration reflects regional collaboration to ensure shared security and prosperity.
2: This
1: has also something to do, I think, with two things at the start of the year that are very important in the mind of the Marcos Jr. government. First is our ASEAN chairship. And China is a key ASEAN dialogue partner. And the Philippines, being chair of ASEAN, would want to somehow engage China diplomatically as not only the Philippines, but as ASEAN chair. The second is that the Philippines is running for a non-permanent member in the Security Council of the United Nations. And of course, while it's the General Assembly that decides on non-permanent members, the permanent five that includes China still has a lot of sway.
0: Many details will need to be ironed out if the two countries embark on joint oil and gas development. What is the model of partnership? Will China be an investor or an owner? Is there enough strategic trust?
1: The details is, I think, the one that will be the huge challenge for any joint development between China and the Philippines. And it should not be tantamount to either country dampening or undermining their own sovereignty or sovereign rights and maritime entitlements under international law.
0: A report from the Philippine National Security Council, just days after the joint development announcements, shows the difficulties that continue to plague Sino-Philippines relations. Elsewhere in Asia, another U.S. ally, South Korea faces economic

0: economic pressure from the war in Iran.
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0: Trump's call for allies to help secure the Strait of Hormuz was also denounced by protesters in Seoul.
2: 트럼프 행정부는 동맹이라는 호의적 명분 아래 우리 군을 호르무즈 해협이라는 사지로 내몰고자 노골적으로 압박하고 있습니다. 이것은 명백한 주권 침해이자 대한민국 청년들을 미국의 총알받이 용병으로 취급하는 모욕적 처사입니다. 우리는 결단코 미국의 불법적 침략 전쟁에 우리 청년들을 보낼 수 없습니다.
0: The South Korea leadership, like other U.S. allies, finds itself with twin problems of having to manage diplomatic relations with President Trump and the fallout of an energy crisis. All across the world, as oil prices spike and economic contraction bites, governments are having to think hard about their energy sources and also draw up new plans for the future. In the near term, many countries, including China, are turning back to coal as part of their energy mix. In the longer term, the energy crisis has re-energized calls for clean energy. China produces roughly 80% of the world's solar panels and dominates wind turbine and lithium battery manufacturing. Its EVs now lead sales in the market globally. And through its Belt and Road Initiative, it has built hydroelectric dams in countries across Southeast Asia, Africa, and Latin America.
3: People want cheap energy, which would be clean and also secure and controlled in their hands. And green energy fulfills all of those factors. China, as by far the leading producer of clean tech, both times in volume and in price competitiveness, is standing to gain, I think, quite substantially from this. I expect a big pickup in investment in these areas, both in developed markets and emerging economies.
0: In 2025, China's total foreign trade surpassed $6.3 trillion, yielding a record-breaking trade surplus of nearly $1.2 trillion. This export boom was driven in large part by green and high-tech industries. According to China's State Council, exports of EVs, lithium batteries, and solar panels rose by 27.1%, while wind turbines skyrocketed by 48.7% last year. Alongside those trade figures is another number that surprised analysts across the world. China's Belt and Road Initiative, or BRI projects, reached a record $213.5 billion in value last year. BRI investments had peaked in 2016, a decade ago, with many thinking that the BRI initiative was starting to taper off. But China's flagship project is back, bigger and more ambitious than before, with many clean energy projects added across the globe, boosting its clean tech exports.
3: It's now less about infrastructure, more about manufacturing. Whereas with infrastructure, it's quite often top-down, government-to-government relations. This time around, but it's the corporates that are looking for profit that are taking the lead in these activities. Solar panels and factories in Vietnam and Malaysia, BYD and EV companies, you know, basically everywhere, Brazil, Eastern Europe, Morocco. It runs the gamut of the global economy, primarily in relatively low-cost manufacturing areas. But even in parts of Germany, we're seeing Chinese companies come in and take over disused auto production plants there as well. So it's quite a significant shift to the previous Belt and Road model, where it was infrastructure top-down, less of a profit concern. This time around, it's the corporates driving it, looking for profits.
0: China is also exporting its nuclear reactors. According to Chinese media, their flagship model, the Hualong 1, is currently the most widely adopted reactor design globally. China has 41 of them, Either operating or under construction, each with the capability of supplying enough electricity for 1 million people. Countries like Pakistan and Argentina have

Pavilion was the second largest after France's. The pitch? That Chinese reactors are cheaper than alternatives from France, the US, or Japan.

0: 政治解决，坚决不干涉内政，坚持不干涉内政，主张以和发展促和平的这种和平方案，并没有给中东带来真正的和平。他这种评论的这种核心的观点是，中国参与的中东和平方案成效有限。您对此有什么样的看法？
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2: Some observers are hopeful about the role that China can play in brokering peace, given the economic relationship between China and Iran.
3: President Xi urges respect for sovereignty in the Middle East as China pledges a constructive role in peace efforts.
2: Iran's economy, which has been strangled by U.S. sanctions for many years, had depended on China as a lifeline.Much of the country's oil extraction infrastructure was built by the Chinese, and most of the country's oil exports go to China. China doesn't just buy oil, it is also Iran's top trading partner in many other sectors of the economy. Chinese machines prevail in Iran's transportation network. The buses in Tehran are mostly from China. Chinese car brands dominate the road.And Tehran's metro system was built from scratch with Chinese capital and Chinese engineers. The train cars that run on it are, of course, also Chinese. Confucius institutes that teach Mandarin have mushroomed across many Iranian cities.
4: Professor, you live in the Middle East and you've been tracking China-Middle East relations for so many years. We know that Beijing is one of Tehran's most important economic partners, but what kind of sway does China really have over Iran?
5: China has very limited influence over Iran. The truth of the matter is China-Iran relationship always has a third point on the triangle, and that's Washington. And China's relationship with the U.S. is far more consequential than anything it does with Iran. And often when it's anything consequential, China's relationship with the U.S. Takes precedence. And this has happened time and again, you know, over the past, say, 12 years or so since the run-up to the JCPOA. So in Iran, this creates a lot of resentment and frustration because China's meant to be this very important partner. But they know as well as anybody that China will throw them under the bus to maintain the relationship with the U.S.
2: The Iran war is the second time in 2026 that a friend of China was attacked by America.Back in January, the United States sent a clear message to China with the capture of Maduro in Venezuela, and that is to stay away from Latin America.
6: We don't want to have China there?
2: Much has already been uncovered about China-Venezuela ties. China invests more in Venezuela than in any other Latin American country. China was Venezuela's largest oil buyer, accounting for around 80% of all oil exports.And Venezuela has been supporting de-dollarization by pricing oil in yuan since September 2017. When Maduro was captured by the United States, China condemned U.S. actions in the United Nations and put out a series of statements. Its actions ended there.
0: 无论在这个伊朗问题还是在委内瑞拉的问题上，中国似乎还是选。

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2: The United States has demonstrated global leadership over the past 70 years through a system of allies. For many years, America had around 800 military bases in other countries. These bases ranged from small radar facilities to giant mini Americas, costing an estimated $100 billion annually. The U.S. also provided a nuclear umbrella to countries like South Korea and Japan.
1: 美国式的这种军事同盟体系在过去的80年左右已经可以宣告是完全失败了，既没有保护美国本土的安全，你看美国还受到911的威胁等等美国国内的这种社会的这个冲突，也没有保护所谓美国盟友的安全，你看美国的盟友欧洲也好或者其他地区也好都出现了这样那样的军事冲突，更没有使得世界变得更安全更和平，所以这套体系本身就已经证明是失败的，那中国为什么还要去效仿或者复制呢？中国也从来没有想过未来要成为世界警察。
2: China has a good relationship with both Iran and the Gulf countries in the Middle East, but experts say the various peace plans it has put forward have had limited impact despite these ties.
3: The Middle East is largely a place where China makes money and gets energy. But in terms of solving the hot war in Gaza or the crisis between Israel and Hezbollah, that's beyond China's scope. And I think October 7th, 2023 really showed everybody once again, there are issues that China's not really willing or able to wade into meaningfully. I mean, they're willing to support regional actors. They're willing to cooperate with countries in the United Nations. But in terms of solvingthe Gaza crisis, solving the Lebanon crisis, this is something that's requires a much deeper pool of diplomatic experience than China's accumulated here. And I think most people in the region realized when we saw October 7th in the aftermath and China played a very modest diplomatic role, when the Red Sea shipping crisis started to kick in and people thought this is going to actually hit China where it hurts, in the pocketbook, maybe we could expect to see a bigger Chinese involvement. And once again, China's involvement was again quite modest. And I think at that moment, a lot of leaders and actors around the region remembered, right, China is the country that we look to for infrastructure construction, renewable energy projects, trade, not so much for, really top shelf support on diplomatic or security concerns.
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5: 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I'm scouting out these urban playgrounds where our furry companions are the true VIPs.
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20: 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And IHI,

0: In January, President Trump threatened to take Greenland by force, causing panic in the European Union. He later rescinded that threat. Thank you. Weeks later, he lashed out at NATO for not helping to secure the Strait of Hormuz in the Iran war.
1: NATO's a paper tiger. Putin's not afraid of NATO. Putin's afraid of us, very afraid of us. And he's explained it to me a lot of times. I got to know him very well. I know him very well. NATO's a paper tiger. NATO is us. And when we needed them, but we didn't need them, by the way. We didn't need them, obviously, because they haven't helped at all. Just the opposite. They've actually gone out of their way not to help. They didn't even want to give us landing strips.
0: Earlier, Trump had said that he is considering pulling the U.S. out of NATO after the Allies refused to support the war in Iran. This rupture in the America-European alliance has had profound implications, especially for Europe-China relations.
2: 过去的几年呢, 欧洲的自主性受到了巨大的冲击, 啊, 尤其一些国家过度的依赖于美国, 啊, 使得欧洲失去了自主性。 那么北约呢, 啊, 过去的一年多呢, 是受到了巨大的冲击, 我觉得这是对的, 北约本来就是历史的垃圾, 本身就应该被抛弃在历史的垃圾堆中, 啊, 垃圾箱中。 它早就不适合这个世界了，所以北约的名存实亡，它帮助了欧洲的开始自主的思考未来的战略的进程。那么欧洲一些领导人呢，重新思考中国的战略价值，加强跟中国的合作，中国乐见其成。In
0: January, British Prime Minister Keir Starmer went to Beijing. This visit was the first by a British Prime Minister in 8 years and formed part of a wider effort to strengthen UK-China relations. In February, Beijing hosted German Chancellor Friedrich Merz. In a statement, the Chancellor said Germany must seize growth opportunities despite unfair competition such as Chinese state subsidies and market access restrictions. In April, Spanish Prime Minister Pedro Sanchez met President Xi. The meeting between the two leaders is their fourth in 4 years. Spain has strongly opposed the U.S.-Israeli war in Iran, which Mr. Sanchez has described as illegal. Europe-China ties seem primed for improvement after several difficult years, but two issues continue to be a thorn in the relationship.
3: The first is Russia-China relations. It's a very strong, no-limits partnership, as Xi Jinping set out some years ago. And the economic relationship only continues to deepen. So there are, of course, concerns, particularly in Eastern Europe, in Germany, in France, around the strength of that Moscow-Beijing relationship. The other thorn, and I think this one is one that will grow bigger and perhaps more painful, is the economic relationship. And until quite recently, Europe-China relations were very complementary. You know, China was growing by investing and building, and to do that, it needed high-end European capital equipment. Now that relationship has shifted from friendly to competitive. China is producing these high-end equipment, these automotives, advanced manufactured goods, and that relationship is now increasingly difficult. And Germany, for once, is starting to suffer something of a second China shock. It's not quite as acute yet for Germany. You still see quite a few BMWs and Audis in China, but that pain threshold is ratcheting higher, and I think Europe will have to face the reality of a China that is significantly more competitive than them in a number of core European industries.
0: In April, the European Union was supposed to meet to discuss its Beijing policy. That meeting got postponed so the EU could deal with the Iran crisis instead. Topics tabled on the agenda included the overcapacity debate, and how the influx of Chinese products were allegedly threatening Europe's industrial base. Europe has a steeply growing trade deficit with China, whose exports to Europe were up more than 8% last year. Germany's economy is being throttled by a more competitive China that has overtaken its previous manufacturing dominance in many industries, especially in automotives. It has been widely reported that Germany was losing about 10,000 manufacturing jobs a month.
2: 相比于未来人类应对气候变化这种碳中和的进程，就目前而言，再多的清洁能源的使用都还不够呢，是这个供给不足不是供给过剩所以我觉得这是一个基本的一个概念这些所谓炮制中国绿色技术绿色能源产能过剩那些声音啊，他们都没搞明白，但是这些声音它的立足点所谓的过剩是说中国技术的过剩中国产能的过剩是相比于他们国家生产不出来那么多技术而言的，是对于他们的市场并没有使用他们本国的技术而言的，那么使得他们自己本国因为这些产品的进入而感到了危机和某种层面的威胁感，那么这个时候采取的方式不是去构陷和污蔑抹黑中国的清洁能源产品，而是应该向内求，问本国怎么样能够推进更好的创新和研发。
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4: The idea that China's winning, nobody's winning, right? Obviously, I think the narcissism involved in that type of analysis is really quite shameful, really. I mean, look at the economic costs, and I'm not just talking about China, but U.S. allies and partners across the Indian Ocean region are about to get slammed. China, I think, has positioned itself a little better on the energy front, but just think of all the second layer effects of, you know, food prices and fertilizer prices and, you know, the cost to small business. To say China's won this, I think, is really quite a deflection to maybe look at the bigger issue of why was this started in the first place, and who's accountable for the economic consequences of it.

0: As a global energy crisis deepens, China doubles down on its plan for clean, limitless energy. Dubbed the Artificial Sun, scientists hope to crack the code on nuclear fusion.
1: 那么这个核聚变技呢，既然能够提出来，而且从国家舆论的角度来讲还在传播，那么一定就意味着中国的技术水平呢已经达到了一定的能力。
0: China green tech exports surge, but other sectors face headwinds.
2: Exports are the key growth driver the past couple of years, and if the rest of the world is suffering, the scope for China to continue to export its way to growth is limited.
0: Can China play the role of peacemaker in the Iran crisis?
3: Typically, China has economic leverage over countries that act like normal, rational economic countries. Iran's not like this.
0: Watch When Titans Clash on demand at CNA.Asia.
4: Yeah.

0: This is Asia Now.
1: Good afternoon. It's 2 p.m. in Singapore and Hong Kong, 11:30 in New Delhi and 1 o'clock in Jakarta. I'm Grace Shin, and at this hour, Iranian foreign minister is in Beijing for his first meeting with China's top diplomat since the war on Iran began as the U.S. pauses escort operations in the Strait of Hormuz, saying it hopes to reach a peace deal with Tehran. And Vietnam's President Tô Lâm meets with Indian Prime Minister Narendra Modi in New Delhi. Discussions between the two leaders are expected to focus on trade, security, and regional stability. And Samsung Electronics' market value tops $1 trillion U.S. dollars, riding an AI chip boom. It's the second Asian firm after TSMC to hit this milestone.

0: U.S. President Donald Trump has announced that he's pausing operations to guide stranded vessels through the Strait of Hormuz, citing great progress made in talks with Iran. The move, which he said came at the request of Pakistan and other nations, follows renewed hostilities in the Strait of Hormuz despite a ceasefire in place. Mr. Trump gave no deadline as to when Project Freedom will resume, but said it will be suspended for a short period to see whether a deal could be reached. The U.S.'s blockade and the oil transit, however, will stay in place. Iran, meantime, has urged shipping to stick to the corridors it set or face a, quote, decisive response. Its Revolutionary Guards released a new map of the Strait of Hormuz, marking an expanded maritime area of control to include sections of the UAE's coastline. Iran has also reportedly set up a new body to manage vessel transiting the waterway. This comes as Iranian Foreign Minister Abbas Araghchi meets with his Chinese counterpart Wang Yi in Beijing, and the visit marks Mr. Araghchi's first trip to China since the war began. Both officials have held multiple rounds of calls amid the conflict, with Mr. Wang calling for de-escalation and freedom of navigation in the Strait of Hormuz. And for the latest, CNA senior correspondent Tan Yuguan joins us live from Shanghai. Yuguan, what more can you tell us about these talks between the Chinese and Iranian foreign ministers?
1: Well, what stands out first is actually how little detail we are getting so far. Chinese state media have only carried very brief, near identical one-line reports, simply confirming that the two men have met without any substance on what's being discussed. And even hours later, there's been no further detail. So far, neither side has said anything publicly beyond that. So that in itself suggests these are sensitive talks. They are happening at a delicate moment with a fragile ceasefire holding, negotiations between Iran and the U.S. still uncertain, and global energy markets under strain after the disruption in the Strait of Hormuz. We can only make educated guesses as to what transpired. Iran is expected to use this meeting to brief China on where things stand and to secure continued political and economic backing. For China, the focus pretty much should remain on stability, calling for de-escalation and keeping key shipping lanes open, given how heavily it depends on Middle Eastern oil. So this appears less about announcement, more about the quiet coordination behind the scenes.
0: Mm-hmm. And what about the timing of all of this? How significant is Mr. Araghchi's visit to Beijing now, especially at a time of heightened tensions between Iran and the U.S.?
1: It's significant because China is now being pulled more directly into the crisis. The U.S. is stepping up pressure on Beijing, urging it to use its influence over Iran to reopen the Strait of Hormuz and to prevent further escalation. That reflects China's unique position. It's not a military player, but it does have real leverage as Iran's largest oil customer, buying vast amount of its exports, in some estimates, more than 80%. At the same time, Beijing is being careful, has urged both sides to maintain a ceasefire, but noticeably avoided strong criticism of the U.S., in part to keep its broader relationship with Washington stable ahead of upcoming talks. So China is shaping the diplomatic space around the war, but not trying to get pulled into the conflict itself.
0: And the Iranian foreign minister's visit coming less than 10 days ahead of President Donald Trump's visit to Beijing for a summit with President Xi Jinping. Then how is China exactly balancing its relationship with Tehran and Washington?
1: Well, this is where it gets interesting, isn't it? This is where the balancing act becomes most clear. On one hand, China has deep economic ties with Iran, especially in energy, and has pushed back against U.S. sanctions targeting Chinese firms buying Iranian oil to the extent of introducing legal measures that effectively bar them from complying with those sanctions. On the other hand, it's preparing for a high-stakes meeting with President Trump, where Iran is expected to be front and center. So Beijing is trying to keep both tracks alive. It's maintaining its partnership with Tehran while also moderating its tone towards Washington to ensure that the summit goes smoothly. There's also a clear difference in how both sides see China's role. The U.S. has been somewhat playing up Beijing's influence over Iran, pushing China to reopen the Strait of Hormuz, effectively putting greater responsibility on China's doorstep. But China has tended to downplay the influence, resisting calls to take on a more direct or decisive role while emphasizing dialogue. So while China does have some economic leverage, it is careful about how it is willing to use that influence. So in a nutshell, with that Trump-Xi meeting looming, what's happening in Beijing now could possibly shape not just the next phase of this conflict, but also the broader US-China relationship.
0: All right, looking forward to how that all unfolds. In the meantime, thank you. That was our senior correspondent, Tan Yuguan, reporting live from Shanghai. And CNA earlier spoke with an expert who told us what President Donald Trump's pause on Project Freedom could mean for the war.
2: It's very difficult to figure out what's going to happen next because a lot depends on what's happening in the mind of the President of the United States, as well as in the regime in Tehran. They're both being quite stubborn. They're both being quite determined. And of course, the situation as it stands at the moment is one that's considerably worse than was the case prior to the beginning of hostilities back in February the 28th. So we have a situation where the United States is claiming that they've had a cessation of hostilities, but the situation has not yet reverted. And so it'll be very interesting to see what negotiations can be reached in the discussions in Beijing. Of course, this all needs to be seen in the context of what President Trump is hoping to achieve in Beijing in a few weeks himself. And we know that Beijing has actually been playing a significant supportive role technologically and in terms of other national security intelligence related aspects. And they've also been getting support from Russia. So the equation in Iran cannot be seen purely in terms of the bilateral exchange between the United States and Iran itself, let alone the one with Israel. This is a very complicated set of circumstances. Of course, we know the United States has also spent the overwhelming proportion of the ammunition that it had taken with them for this deployment. So refueling, restocking, re-equipping, re-preparing is not something that they can do easily. And so reverting to what they were doing before is not something they can really afford to do, coupled with the fact that America is starting to hurt. I mean, the rest of the world has been hurting for some time. Singapore, Australia, Japan, much of Africa and beyond have been experiencing considerable financial pain, and that pain is likely to continue for some time. So the United States is under pressure to make concessions here too, not just Iran. And that means that it's really very difficult to say how this is going to unfold next. But there are a number of variables to unpack.
0: New Zealand's Prime Minister says the crisis in the Middle East reinforces the importance of open trade routes, freedom of navigation, and a rules-based international order. Speaking with CNA's Angela Lim, Christopher Luxon outlined how his country is assessing opportunities and risks across the Indo-Pacific.
3: New Zealand's always been an open economy. That's been a very trade-oriented economy. We have one in four of our jobs are tied to trade, and we're very externally oriented as a people. So for us, you know, having freedom of navigation to make sure that we can move our products and our exports all around the world, which have been booming and growing over the last year or so, is really important to us. And that's where, you know, Singapore and us, you know, we both advocate very strongly for freedom of navigation, upholding UNCLOS and the law of the sea, and making sure that ultimately there's a resolution here, because what we don't want to see is a precedent where, you know, there is tolling or taxing of a Strait of Hormuz that actually could impact other waterways that both countries utilise to move their goods and services around the world. Mm.
4: The Middle East aside, how does New Zealand see or assess the current regional risk outlook when it comes to regions like the Indo-Pacific, specifically the Taiwan Strait and the South China Sea?
3: Well, for us, we see huge opportunity in the Indo-Pacific. I mean, this will be a huge driver of the middle class of the global economy. This is where huge amounts of growth sit. Yes, we have challenges, which is why, you know, at a regional level,

0: We've been forming relationships with lots of countries across the Indo-Pacific region because we think it's also about where we can drive tremendous prosperity in this part of the world. But also in today, in 2026, you don't get prosperity without having security. And so those conversations are inextricably linked, as we've seen, through a Ukraine crisis and conflict that's actually ended up creating economic pain and suffering in Western Europe. And as we're now seeing with this Iran conflict, where we're seeing huge pain and suffering for many people all around the world. Because of energy challenges as a result. So, we need to make sure that we work together well across this region. We have huge opportunity. We think it's a tremendous engine for global prosperity. We appreciate that the rules-based order that, countries like Singapore and New Zealand have relied upon is changing. Increasingly, it's moving from a multilateral world to a multipolar world where power, dominates and increasingly dominates. But yet the new order isn't yet fully determined, and there's a chance for countries like New Zealand and Singapore that believe in the rules-based system to remake multilateralism as a result. So, for us across the whole of the Indo-Pacific region, there's opportunity and prosperity, but it's also making sure that we, de-escalate. We have, ASEAN centrality so important in that context to making sure that we have peace and prosperity.
1: And there's more from Prime Minister Luxon's interview on our website, cna.asia, and our mobile app, including his call for middle powers to work together to realize the tremendous prosperity in the Indo-Pacific. And next up is your Asia Business Update with Roland Lim. Roland, how exactly are oil markets reacting to the U.S. president's remarks of progress in reaching a deal finally with Iran?
2: Well, Grace, Donald Trump's remarks has cooled oil prices somewhat, but American forces are still maintaining its blockade on Iranian ports. Some unease still lingers on the crude trade route, which typically sees about a fifth of global oil and gas shipments. Stay tuned for more.
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14: The whole thing is actually a Thanksgiving possession, praying for prosperity.
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17: 比较难训练的是旗放在我们的脚，踢踢自己的嘴巴，从嘴巴丢上去头那边。
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10: 在2025年，槟城、新加坡还有柔佛古庙游神的主办单位呢，申遗。
14: With UNESCO recognition, we hope Chingay will go on generation to generation.
2: Welcome back. Time for your business news. Oil prices cooling on suggestions of progress in negotiations between U.S. and Iran to end the conflict. President Donald Trump's announcement of great progress in talks are helping to ease worries that the region may see intensified fighting after attacks on the UAE earlier this week. Now, he has paused efforts to guide stranded ships out of the Strait of Hormuz, but is keeping the blockade of Iranian ports. Brent crude, as it stands in Asian trade right now, falling about 2%, $107.82 a barrel. U.S. market, West Texas Intermediate, $101.08. Now, for more insights, we are now joined by Musaba Al-Kabi. He is one of the most influential figures in global energy. Mr. Al-Kabi oversees upstream operations at state-owned ADNOC, that's the Abu Dhabi National Oil Company, and he joins me live from Abu Dhabi. Now, your tanker, the Barakah, was hit yesterday while transiting near Hormuz. No casualties, thankfully. But what did the incident reveal about the threatened environment that ADNOC faces on a day-to-day basis?
17: Well, thank you for hosting me. As you highlighted, a vessel owned by ADNOC LNS was hit in an international waterway. It's unfortunate that this incident happened. What's important to us now is the safety of the crew, and I can confirm that the crew is back home and they are safe. ADNOC is taking all the measures to ensure that our system is resilient and we fulfill our commitment to our customers. I hope to see an opening of the Strait of Hormuz in the near future, and that's very critical not only for the UAE, of course, but for the global economy. This strait is so critical for global economy, for energy, for a lot of products coming through that strait.
2: Does anything change after an attack like that? I mean, are you or have you already adjusted routes, security procedures and measures, as well as shipping operations to keep cargo flowing?
17: Well, ADNOC took a lot of measures to ensure the business continuity of our business. And, you know, as you know, I think we have a strategic pipeline that bypass the Strait of Hormuz. So ADNOC is doing all the measures necessary to ensure that we maintain an acceptable level of our operation and meeting the commitment to our customers.
2: Yes, one of ADNOC's key advantages is that Fujairah pipeline that bypasses the Strait of Hormuz. Now, how much crude can you realistically move through that route today, and is it close to full capacity?
17: Well, I can assure you, yes, this is fully operational, and it's very close to the full capacity. And that provided us with, I would say, great resilience and great flexibility, especially in a very challenging time like now, where our customers, especially in Asia, are looking for secure supplies. And as ADNOC, we're doing our best to ensure that we maintain this pipeline with an acceptable and maximum capacity to fulfill our commitments.
2: Speaking of doing your best, I mean, most of the Gulf crude goes to Asia, including China, and with partners like the China National Petroleum Corp, as well as other major Asian buyers relying on ADNOC. How are you maintaining supply commitments right now?
17: Well, let me emphasize the importance of our relationship with the Asian businesses. We have Asian businesses in our upstream operation. We have Asian players in the downstream operation. So we are, to start with, very well connected to the Asian markets. As I highlighted, I think the current circumstances are very challenging to the region, to the global economy, and we're maintaining our best endeavor to ensure that we maintain an acceptable level of operation and meeting the demand, especially in Asia. I mean, historically, if you look at ADNOC, most of our crude products, natural gas, I think is being sold to the Asian customers. So yes, in fact, this pipeline is critical The situation is very challenging, but let me assure you that ADNOC is doing

0: our utmost to ensure an acceptable level of supplies is being maintained.
1: And you've been effectively operating in crisis mode for just a little over 2 months now. How would you rate ADNOC's resilience or its vulnerabilities?
0: ADNOC done a remarkable job. I would like to take this opportunity to thank every single individual in our operation, be it in the offshore or onshore, for taking all the measures to ensure that our operation are running and with the maximum safety standards. The ADNOC historically invested in a lot of resiliency, a lot of infrastructure projects to ensure an acceptable level of operation is running. Going forward, I am sure not only for ADNOC, but a lot of energy players in the region will invest in optionality. I think it is becoming a must in our business. It's no longer an optional. And I think the last couple of months demonstrated that having optionality, investing in resilience is the right approach for an integrated energy players like us.
1: And you also mentioned earlier that the reopening of the strait is critical. What does a real reopening of Hormuz look like to you? I mean, is it about physical access or is it about restoring confidence for shippers, for insurers, as well as your customers?
0: Both. I think this Strait of Hormuz is an international waterway governed under international law. And it's so critical for global economy. Almost 20% of the exported oil go through the Strait of Hormuz. Almost a third of the global fertilizers and almost 25% of petrochemicals, 30% of a global helium production go through this strait. So it's very critical for the global economy that this strait goes back to unrestricted movement to serve the global economy.
1: Mr. Alkhabi, thank you very much for giving us insights to the very tough environment that you are operating under. That was Musaba Alkhabi, CEO of Upstream at ADNOC Live from Abu Dhabi. An AI-powered rally in semiconductor shares sending South Korea's benchmark KOSPI soaring past 7,000 points for the first time. The milestone comes just 20 days after it crossed the 6,000 mark. Now, Samsung has reached a $1 trillion market value after booming demand for AI chips saw the world's largest memory chipmaker stock more than quadruple over the past year. Now, the milestone makes Samsung the second Asian firm after TSMC to hit that mark. Meanwhile, rival SK Hynix also heading higher as well into the last hour trade. Now, Daryl Liu from Phillip Capital says the supply shortage in memory chips are expected to boost profit margins for tech firms and fuel the rally in South Korea.
2: The rally in the KOSPI has been driven by the chip makers, right? The memory chip makers, because there's been a shortage of DRAM and NAND chips. So that's why the likes of Samsung and SK Hynix have been able to increase the prices. I think your question whether it's supported by fundamentals, I think yes, because the profits that Samsung has been announced have increased like more than fourfold. I think you're talking about even a 400-500% increase in profitability for FY26. So when you look actually at the PE ratios, the valuation multiples for the likes of the chip makers, they're still actually very, very attractive, talking about single-digit PEs. And this has not just been for the Korean chip makers, because the likes of Micron, SanDisk, for example, in the US as well, all these chip makers have seen very, very strong profits and their share prices have reacted accordingly. You look at the forecasted earnings numbers for FY26, FY27, I think the earnings growth is going to remain strong because the shortages in your memory chips are still going to remain for the foreseeable future, meaning to say for the next couple of years at least, possibly reaching a peak in FY28. The thing about memory chips is that they tend to be cyclical. So right now we are in a shortage of supply. In a few years' time, the situation might be different. So these tend to be quite cyclical type of names. So I think at least for the next 2 years, it looks like the earnings trend and revenue trend is intact for the likes of Samsung and Hynix.
1: And that is the latest in business at this hour. Grace, back to you.
3: Thanks, Roland. We'll go for a short break, but ahead on Asia Now. Vietnamese President Tô Lâm meets with Indian Prime Minister Narendra Modi, with discussions expected to range from trade and security to regional stability.

Our correspondent joins us from New Delhi to break down the significance of this visit. And later, the economic fallout from the war expected to feature high at the upcoming ASEAN summit, with regional leaders set to meet tomorrow in Cebu.

0: Geopolitics, the road to the American dream, and drugs. The rules are rewritten this May. As global tensions rise and energy prices surge, China accelerates its push for energy independence, going big on nuclear and renewables. But in a volatile world, how will China expand its global influence when titans clash? China and the Iran war. The Emmy-nominated series returns. Wei Du reconnects with Chinese migrants now living in a very different America. What remains of their American dream? Walk the line. Ice Nation. More dangerous and engineered to evade the law, new psychoactive substances have left global regulators scrambling to keep pace.
1: There may be variants out there that still go undetected.
0: Uncover the shadowy world of drugs 2.0. This May on CNA.
2: East Asia, a region steeped in history, now helping to write the future of our world. From the corridors of power to the region's most remote corners, we'll break down the news driving some of the world's largest economies and explain why it matters.
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0: Welcome back. Let's start by updating this hour's top stories. Iranian foreign minister is in Beijing for his first meeting with China's top diplomat since the war on Iran began. This as the U.S. pauses escort operations in the Strait of Hormuz, saying it hopes to reach a peace deal with Tehran. And Vietnam's President Tho Lam meets with Indian Prime Minister Narendra Modi in New Delhi. Discussions between the two leaders expected to focus on trade, security, and regional stability. And Samsung Electronics markets value tops $1 trillion U.S. dollars, riding an AI chip boom. It's the second Asian firm after TSMC to hit the milestone. Now, India and Vietnam are eyeing closer cooperation in trade and defense as President Tho Lam meets Prime Minister Narendra Modi for talks in New Delhi today. Mr. Lam's visit marks 10 years since both countries upgraded ties to a comprehensive strategic partnership. It is his second official overseas trip as head of state, following a visit to China last month. And India's External Affairs Ministry says the leaders will discuss a wide range of global and regional issues and open new avenues for bilateral cooperation. Our correspondent Ishan Garg is tracking the latest developments for CNA, joining us live from New Delhi. Ishan, we understand that the two leaders are meeting this hour. Tell us more about what we can expect.
1: Well, we can expect the two leaders to discuss wide-ranging issues, all the way from boosting their trade that currently stands at about $16 billion to potentially bringing in more investments from Vietnam to India, and more investments going from India to Vietnam, as well as both countries are looking to bolster each other's and their own supply chain, because both countries might be looking to reduce their reliance on Beijing as well as Washington, D.C. And in that light, analysts say that we should be seeing at further cooperation on multiple fronts between India and Vietnam, all the way from partnering in manufacturing technologies to potentially bridging the digital divide and the digital gap between the two countries. We're also

0: a defense pact the two sides might be discussing. We're not immediately expecting any major announcements to be made, but it is understood that India might be looking to sell its BrahMos missile to Vietnam as well. We understand that this visit by President Tho Lam to India is going to be pretty wide-ranging, because after meeting with Prime Minister Narendra Modi, he will be meeting India's President, as well as the Speaker of the House of Parliament, which in a way suggests that India and Vietnam are not only looking at collaboration at a leader-to-leader level, but it's also, it looks like the countries are looking at collaborating from an institution-to-institution level as well. And after this, President Tho Lam is going to visit Mumbai, where he will interact with the business community, and that shapes up the wider agenda of India and Vietnam trying to bring their economies together.
1: Mm-hmm. It seems like a packed itinerary for Mr. Lam, but what does the Vietnamese leader's visit mean for New Delhi? Where do both sides see the biggest opportunities for cooperation?
0: Well, this visit is very significant because it comes only a short while after President Tho Lam took the presidency earlier in April. And one of his first visits internationally is to India, which signals that Vietnam is looking at like-minded partners in Asia. For India, it reiterates the idea that India is now looking at its Asian partners as part of its Act East policy. And it's looking at Asian partners a lot more closely now, because this visit of President Lam comes just after South Korea's president also visited India just last month. So we are seeing India focusing a lot of its diplomatic energy in its neighborhood with countries in Asia as well. The big discussion that we are expecting between the two sides is going to be a defense pact. We have seen how India and Vietnam have increased their defense cooperation after signing a pact in December last year, during which they agreed to collaborate on submarine research using artificial intelligence in military systems. And now we are looking at New Delhi potentially supplying BrahMos missiles to Vietnam as well. And if that deal does go through, Vietnam will become the third country in Asia where India would be looking to supply these weapons, which signals that India is not only looking to become a defense exporter, a net exporter, as the government says, but also looking at becoming a country that wants to bolster its own Asian partners' defense capabilities in Asia as well.
1: All right. Well, thank you for the details. That was Ishan Garg covering the story for CNA from New Delhi. And one expert told CNA how Vietnam is working to balance its relations with India and China at the same time.
2: I think the relationship between Vietnam and China is very complex, because China is Vietnam's biggest economic partner, and it is a big trade partner in a lot of investment from China coming in. And when President Tho Lam came to Beijing, he did two high-speed railway trips, and he really appreciated China's technology in high-speed railways and want to bring that to Vietnam. But at the same time, China is Vietnam's biggest concern on the South China Sea, and with increasing influence of Laos and Cambodia, which Vietnam's traditional allies. So for that, Vietnam really need to buffer its security guarantee against China, not actually building an anti-China coalition, but building a network that can protect Vietnam against China's increasing ambition on the region. And for that, I think for Vietnam, building a stronger relationship with partners and friends, especially India, is very important because of their traditional friendship, and also because of India's also concerned about China as well. So I think that's a natural point for Vietnam and India to develop their own ties amidst very uncertain reasons, with the withdrawal from the America and the increasing influence of China.
1: Energy supply disruptions will feature high when ASEAN leaders gather in Cebu tomorrow for a summit that's already feeling the impact from the war on Iran. Bloc Chair, the Philippines, has scaled down non-essential activities, integrating austerity measures into summit preparations. CNA's Leong Wai Kit with the details.
3: The crisis, urgent. The impact from the ongoing Middle East conflict, real. Efforts to resolve them, still uncertain. ASEAN leaders are likely to continue efforts to help mitigate the latest crisis in the Middle East. The bloc has made its stance

0: clear. It must be resolved diplomatically and peacefully.
1: What makes it harder is the uncertainty coming from Washington. After all, it is Washington and the Trump administration that is also driving what's happening in the Middle East quite clearly. And I think the concern is that US messaging is shifting on and off, blowing hot and cold. Markets are getting nervous because of this, and governments are becoming more cautious.
0: What can be certain, though, is that ASEAN can take steps within its control to manage the impact on its member states. Dr. Graham says the region's governments are already doing their best to ensure everyday life isn't disrupted.
1: In terms of the economic, social and political pillars, is to make sure that it is more self-sufficiency, meaning that Southeast Asian countries can depend on one another and lean on one another to supply those things that our various societies here within this region depend on.
0: The bloc can also lean on its network of partners, including the Gulf Cooperation Council, or GCC. Last year, former ASEAN chair Malaysia moved to deepen ties with the Gulf countries, which experts say can support the bloc in meaningful ways, including in energy security.
2: Some countries in the GCC, like Oman, for example, they have actually procured defense items from Singapore. You know, they procured the ships, the Al Ufu class patrol vessels. I think now Singapore is also helping to build the vessels that's going to be operated by the UAE. So I think these are all concrete steps that are being taken. So I think for ASEAN, the advantage is in the diversification. This cooperation will diversify our energy sources, our diplomatic channels, and also, as proven with all these defense contracts, our strategic relationships.
3: As ASEAN chair, the Philippines has tightened the leaders' agenda in Cebu, zooming in on what's most crucial at this time: fuel supplies, food prices, and migrant workers. Experts say one outcome they're looking out for, on top of joint statements to show the bloc's unity, is what practical steps ASEAN plans to take to cushion economic shocks, protect maritime traffic, and manage escalation. Leung Wai Kit, CNA.
4: The Philippines has called on Myanmar to allow ASEAN's special envoy to meet with detained former leader Aung San Suu Kyi after authorities allowed her to serve the remainder of her sentence under house arrest. Manila also called for greater transparency regarding her house arrest by allowing her to communicate with her family. The Philippines, which is this year's ASEAN chair, has welcomed the transfer, adding that it can be used to build momentum for political dialogue and reconciliation in the country, that is, under the five-point consensus. Manila describing the move as a vital step towards long-term national stability in Myanmar. Aung San Suu Kyi has been in detention since her elected government was toppled in a 2021 coup. She has been serving a 27-year sentence after being convicted of multiple offenses, and that sentence was commuted by one-sixth as part of an amnesty last month. Meantime, Malaysia's anti-corruption agency says it has recovered four high-value paintings purchased using proceeds from the embattled sovereign wealth fund, 1MDB. Now, the paintings include a 1961 Pablo Picasso print that's worth $200,000 and was recovered with the assistance of the U.S. Department of Justice and the FBI. Another eight paintings are in the process of being recovered through legal and diplomatic means. The paintings that arrived in Malaysia in April underwent verification and acclimatization procedures. The works are expected to be handed over to the National Art Gallery in the coming weeks. Malaysian Anti-Corruption Commission Chief Fazan Baki vowed to continue efforts to trace and recover other assets linked to 1MDB. He also noted the significance of recovering these paintings.
5: Karya-karya ini bukan sekadar mempunyai nilai komersial, tetapi merupakan simbol sejarah kepada skandal rasuah terbesar negara yang perlu dijadikan pengajaran kepada generasi akan datang. 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
4: And the four paintings are part of 12 artworks worth $30 million that the MACC is in the process of recovering. They include pieces by Salvador Dali, Henri Matisse, and Claude Monet. As of 2025, Malaysia has recovered nearly $8 billion worth of assets linked to 1MDB, and this represents about 75% of the total $10.6 billion misappropriated from the fund. North Korea has reportedly revised its constitution

0: resolution to define South Korea as a separate state and remove references to reunification. The move underscores Pyongyang's push to adopt a more hostile policy towards Seoul. The latest text of the Constitution has reportedly removed all references to peaceful reunification and great national unity with Seoul. It's set to have a new clause delineating North Korea's territory, establishing its borders with China and Russia to the north and South Korea to the south. The revised Constitution also reportedly states that North Korea will advance nuclear weapon development with the aim of deterring the war. Experts say the move signals Pyongyang's intent to project the image of a normal sovereign state. The move challenges the long-standing legal frameworks governing the Korean Peninsula, though, as Seoul continues to uphold its own constitutional commitment to national unity. Voters across Britain head to the polls tomorrow in local elections. These could have national and even international implications for Prime Minister Keir Starmer and his Labour government. A poor result for Labour could ramp up pressure for a change in leadership, raising questions about political stability in one of Europe's key economies. Stuart Smith followed this report for CNA from London.
1: Election day is coming to Hackney in East London, one of several Labour-held councils at risk after decades in power. Pollsters suggest the Labour Party could lose nearly 2,000 seats across Britain as support shifts to parties on both the left and the right. And Labour Party Prime Minister Keir Starmer is under pressure like he's never been before.
2: So will the Prime Minister finally accept that the only way he can help to deliver that is to resign?
3: How much longer do we all have to put up with his shambles?
4: So at the moment, Labour have had a year of very bad poll results, but that's different from election results. So if the election results confirm that Labour are in a very bad place, then that will increase the muttering against the Labour leader, Keir Starmer, on the Labour backbenches.
1: Bin collections and potholes are the traditional bread and butter of local campaigns at election time, but divisive national policy issues like the conflict in the Middle East and immigration are being used by political parties to differentiate themselves, and voters frustrated with national policy can use these local elections as a signal.
4: So the picture seems to be Labour down and everybody else up a bit. So there may not be one big winner overall from May the 7th, but there might be one big loser.
1: The big question is whether changing the leader and the Prime Minister between general elections would make any real difference.
4: The Conservatives switched Boris Johnson for Liz Truss, and that did not go well. They then switched Liz Truss for Rishi Sunak, and that didn't help. And the Labour Party may be thinking that all their problems are due to the personality of the leader, when in fact some of the problems are due to the current economic situation of the country and the policies of the Labour government.
1: That history may give some in Labour pause, even as pressure on the Prime Minister continues to build. And if he is replaced, the impact could be felt beyond Britain, reshaping the country's approach to foreign policy and global affairs.
5: So these local elections could prove a turning point for the Prime Minister and even the country's direction in the years ahead. Though with expectations already so low, anything better than a catastrophe might be sellable as relative success. For CNA, I'm Stuart Smith in London.
0: It's time for another short break, but ahead on Asia Now. The WHO says there may have been rare human-to-human transmission of the Hanta virus on a cruise ship where three passengers have died. And later, the fourth round of hearings into Hong Kong's deadly Wang Fu Court fire begins today. We'll bring you the details.
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11: The first thing in the morning as Asia wakes up to a new day. Get up to speed with major events shaping lives in the region and other parts of the world.
8: Putting things in perspective with eye-opening reports and expert analysis as a new era of global politics breeds power struggles and shifting alliances.
11: We get to the heart of the matter and take stock of the issues you're invested in with on-the-ground reports and wall-to-wall coverage. Viewing it all from a regional lens because we put Asia first.
12: 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Easy to play and great for quick breaks on a busy day. We have five games. Here's Buzzword, where you form as many words as you can using the given letters. All words have to include the center letter. Make it extra fun by inviting a friend to a challenge. Over at Guessword, you have six chances to uncover the hidden word, using the color feedback to see if you place the letters correctly. In Mini Crossword and Mini Sudoku, challenge yourself by completing them in the shortest time possible. Feeling stuck? You can always play with a friend or ask for help. We also have an all-time favorite, Word Search. There's only one rule, drag from the first to the last letter in any direction, including backwards and diagonally. Here's the fun part. When you sign in, you can build streaks when you play daily, earn badges, and even if you miss a day, you can use a freeze to save your streak. Have fun!
13: As a global energy crisis deepens, China doubles down on its plan for clean, limitless energy. Dubbed the Artificial Sun, scientists hope to crack the code on nuclear fusion. China green tech exports surge, but other sectors face headwinds.
14: Exports are the key growth driver the past couple of years, and if the rest of the world is suffering, the scope for China to continue to export its way to growth is limited.
13: Can China play the role of peacemaker in the Iran crisis?
15: Typically, China has economic leverage over countries that act like normal, rational economic countries. Iran's not like this.
13: Watch When Titans Clash on demand at cna.asia.
0: New charges have been filed against the man accused of the Bondi Beach massacre in Sydney last year. The shooting killed 15 people at a Jewish celebration. 24-year-old Naveed Akram now faces 19 additional charges, including shooting with intent to murder and discharging a firearm to resist arrest. This adds to the almost 60 counts he's already facing, including murder and committing a terrorist attack. Now, authorities say the attack was inspired by the Islamic State group. Akram's father also took part in the attack and was killed in the shootout with police. Naveed Akram is due in court today via a video link from jail. The hearing will center on a gag order protecting the identities of the victims and survivors. Beyond the courtroom, a royal commission is investigating the attack, focusing on how security agencies handled intelligence leading up to the tragedy. The commission is also probing the rise of anti-Semitism in Australia, urging lawmakers to adopt stricter gun control measures. The World Health Organization says it suspects rare human-to-human transmission of the Hanta virus following a series of deaths and illnesses on that cruise ship. There have been at least seven confirmed or suspected cases on board the MV Hondius, and three died.
16: We do believe that there may be some human-to-human transmission that's happening among the really close contact. We are operating and working with the ship to make sure that anyone who is symptomatic, you know, anyone caring for patients is wearing full personal protective equipment. The medical personnel who have boarded the boat have brought additional PPE as well. So that's our working assumption. But just, again, contextually, hantaviruses don't typically transmit that way.
0: Three on board require urgent medical care and will soon be evacuated to the Netherlands via air ambulance. Dutch cruise operator Oceanwide Expedition says no new symptomatic cases have been detected on the ship, which has been stuck near Cape Verde since Sunday. The island nation was meant to be the final destination, but passengers are not being allowed ashore because of the outbreak. Nearly 150 passengers from Britain, America, Spain are all on board, waiting for details about when they can disembark. There are 61 crew members, and the Philippines says this includes 38 of its own nationals. None of them reported sick. And let's now take a closer look at what hantavirus exactly is and how it can spread. The virus is primarily carried by rodents. People, though, typically get infected when the virus

0: in rodent droppings, saliva, or even urine become airborne. The WHO says people-to-people transmission can happen, but rarely. Hantavirus can cause two types of illnesses, one that attacks the kidneys, and the more severe form that affects the lungs, known as hantavirus pulmonary syndrome. That has a high fatality rate of about 40%. Initial symptoms can be similar to the flu, such as fatigue and fever, making early diagnosis difficult. Later, the infected person may start coughing and suffer shortness of breath. There's no specific treatment yet for this infection. Doctors generally focus on supportive care, including rest and fluids, and some patients may require breathing support, such as a ventilator. Prevention mainly involves eliminating rodent infestations. Areas with rodent activity should be cleaned carefully. Avoid vacuuming or sweeping, as that can stir up particles and make the virus airborne. One expert says that while a wider outbreak is unlikely, it's still concerning for those on the ship.
1: This is not the next COVID-19. This is not going to be a big outbreak. This is not a reason for your average person in the world to panic at all. It is obviously, if you happen to be on that ship, it's very concerning, right? Because we don't really know yet the full chains of transmission. Here's a population that's potentially exposed. We have no way to know for sure if they're exposed.
0: Over in Hong Kong, the fourth round of hearings into the deadly fire at Wang Fu Court housing complex in Tai Po begins today. Earlier hearings have uncovered gaps in oversight of renovation works and fire safety regulations. And the blaze broke out last November, tearing through seven blocks and killing 168 people. It was the city's deadliest fire in decades. New details have come to light as the inquiry continues. And Genevieve Wu spoke with Deborah Wong in this week's episode of the CNA Correspondent Podcast, examining the lapses and issues raised during the hearings.
2: Now, the inquiry so far has unearthed some very troubling findings. There was a safety inspection just a week before the fire. Let's talk about who was in charge then. What was in that report that, you know, had apparently passed safety standards? And how and why did it go so horribly wrong?
3: So before I get to the report, I just want to set some context here. We heard about the report during the public hearing, and the government, the Hong Kong government, actually ordered a judge-led independent committee to investigate the fire. They have 9 months to go through all these investigations, listen to witness testimonies, and then submit a report to Hong Kong leader John Lee. And on the first day of the hearing, the committee's lead counsel opened with quite a chilling statement. I quote, "We can say with confidence that during the day of the fire, almost all life-protecting fire safety devices failed due to human error." And so the entire course of the public hearings, we were listening and trying to understand what were these human failures. And we found out that this was also because the fire alarms were turned off, the fire tanks, the water tanks were empty, residents were unable to escape in time, or even extinguish the fires themselves. And it turned out that the contractors were already aware of these issues. So the inspection that Jan, you raised earlier, this was conducted by Victory Fire Engineering. They were hired by the contractors to conduct safety inspections. And the latest one was November 19, a week before the incident. Inspector actually found that the main power switches for the fire alarms, the water pumps at all eight blocks were turned off. The fire services department must be notified of such shutdowns. According to the inspector, he went to talk to the estate management. He asked them, hey, what's going on? And the estate management office then told him that authorities have already been informed that the switches were turned off due to renovation work. But the entire time, the inspector was not shown any copy of the shutdown notice that was given to the authorities. He later admitted at a public hearing that he didn't follow up on the matter. In fact, during the hearing, we also did see CCTV footage of residents trying and failing to activate the fire alarms. They tried to, you know, turn on the water as well, but all these failed.
0: Catch the rest of that episode on our podcast, CNA Correspondent, which is available on our website, CNA or Me Listen apps, as well as on Spotify and Apple Podcasts. And ahead on our bulletin, we'll check the top stories, including Iranian foreign minister being in Beijing for his first meeting with China's top diplomat since the Iran war began. This as the U.S. pauses escort operations in the Strait of Hormuz, saying it hopes to reach a peace deal with Tehran. Plus, Vietnam's President Tho Lam meets with an Indian Prime Minister, Narendra Modi, in New Delhi. Discussions between the two leaders expected to focus on trade, security, and regional stability. And in your business updates, Samsung Electronics' market value tops $1 trillion on an AI chip boom.

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5: My grandpa was the first one who came to Hong Kong.
6: I'm from Nepal and I live in Lisbon for many years now.
7: 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Sawadee
8: Tengo es que puedo coger lo bueno de la cultura china y quedármelo, y lo bueno de la cultura española y quedármelo.
9: I can't do anything because I stay in India 10 years.
10: I'm BT.
11: I'm proud of being Filipina and at the same time, I'm proud of what I achieved here in Barcelona.
12: 지금은 인도에서 거의 가족처럼 함께하고 있습니다.
13: 남이 많은가?
6: Things can coexist together, and that's the beauty of Hong Kong as well.
9: When I leave to the Chennai, I feel like, oh God, I'm home.
0: This is Asia Now.
14: It's 3 p.m. in Singapore and Hong Kong, 12:30 in New Delhi, and 2 o'clock in Jakarta. I'm Grace Shin, and at this hour, the U.S. pauses its day-old mission to escort commercial ships through the Strait of Hormuz. President Donald Trump citing great progress in talks with Iran. North Korea revises its constitution, defining South Korea as a separate state and removing all references to reunification. Vietnam's President Tho Lam meets with Indian Prime Minister Narendra Modi in New Delhi. Talks expected to focus on trade, security, and regional stability.

0: Our top story this hour, U.S. President Donald Trump announcing that he will pause his day-old mission to escort commercial ships out of the Strait of Hormuz, citing great progress made in talks with Iran. The sudden U-turn came just hours after Secretary of State Marco Rubio says the U.S. is fully focused on the escort mission, dubbed Project Freedom, meant to unblock the vital oil route. Mr. Trump says the pause came at the request of Pakistan and other nations following renewed hostilities in the Strait of Hormuz, despite a ceasefire. The U.S. blockade on Iranian ports, however, will stay in place. Only three commercial ships managed to make it through the strait since Project Freedom began yesterday. Iran, meantime, has urged vessels to stick to the corridors it set or face a, quote, decisive response. Its Revolutionary Guards released a new map of the Strait of Hormuz, marking an expanded maritime area of control to include sections of the UAE's coastline. And we spoke with Dr. John Blaxland from the Australian National University, who told us what President Trump's pause on Project Freedom could mean for the war.
1: It's very difficult to figure out what's going to happen next, because a lot depends on what's happening in the mind of the President of the United States, as well as in the regime in Tehran. They're both being quite stubborn. They're both being quite determined. And of course, the situation as it stands at the moment is one that's considerably worse than was the case prior to the beginning of hostilities back in February the 28th. So we have a situation where the United States is claiming that they've had a cessation of hostilities, but the situation has not yet reverted. And so it'll be very interesting to see what negotiations can be reached in the discussions in Beijing. Of course, this all needs to be seen in the context of what President Trump is hoping to achieve in Beijing in a few weeks himself. And we know that Beijing has actually been playing a significant supportive role technologically and in terms of other national security intelligence related aspects. And they've also been getting support from Russia. So the equation in Iran cannot be seen purely in terms of the bilateral exchange between the United States and Iran itself, let alone the one with Israel. This is a very complicated set of circumstances. Of course, we know the United States has also spent the overwhelming proportion of the ammunition that it had taken with them for this deployment. So refueling, restocking, re-equipping, re-preparing is not something that they can do easily. And so reverting to what they were doing before is not something they can really afford to do, coupled with the fact that America's starting to hurt. I mean, the rest of the world has been hurting for some time. Singapore, Australia, Japan, much of Africa and beyond have been experiencing considerable financial pain, and that pain is likely to continue for some time. So the United States is under pressure to make concessions here too, not just Iran. And that means that it's really very difficult to say how this is going to unfold next, but there are a number of variables to unpack.
0: Iran's foreign minister says Tehran is only seeking a fair and comprehensive agreement with the U.S. Abbas Araghchi said this in China during a meeting with his counterpart, Wang Yi. He described China as a close friend, saying ties will be even stronger under current circumstances. CNA senior correspondent Tan Yuguan has more on the significance of this visit.
2: China is now being pulled more directly into the crisis. The U.S. is stepping up pressure on Beijing, urging it to use its influence over Iran to reopen the Strait of Hormuz and to prevent further escalation. That reflects China's unique position. It's not a military player, but it does have real leverage as Iran's largest oil customer, buying vast amount of its exports, in some estimates, more than 80%. At the same time, Beijing is being careful, has urged both sides to maintain a ceasefire, but noticeably avoided strong criticism of the U.S., in part to keep its broader relationship with Washington stable ahead of upcoming talks. So China is shaping the diplomatic space around the war, but not trying to get pulled into the conflict itself. China has deep economic ties with Iran, especially in energy, and has pushed back against U.S. sanctions targeting Chinese firms buying Iranian oil to the extent of introducing legal measures that effectively bar them from complying with those sanctions. On the other hand, it's preparing for a high-stakes meeting with President Trump, where Iran is expected to be front and center. So Beijing is trying to keep both tracks alive. It's maintaining its partnership with Tehran while also moderating its tone towards Washington to ensure that the summit goes smoothly. There's also a clear difference in how both sides see China's role. The US has been somewhat playing up Beijing's influence over Iran, pushing China to reopen the Strait of Hormuz, effectively putting greater responsibility on China's doorstep. But China has tended to downplay the influence, resisting calls to take on a more direct or decisive role while emphasizing dialogue.
0: We'll explore Mr. Arachi's visit to Beijing later on our show with an expert, James Dorsey, from the S. Rajaratnam School of International Studies. North Korea has reportedly revised its constitution to define South Korea as a separate state and remove references to reunification. The move solidifies Pyongyang's push to adopt a more hostile policy towards Seoul. The latest text of the Constitution reportedly removed all references to peaceful reunification and great national unity with Seoul. It's said to have a new clause, marking North Korea's territory, establishing its borders with China and Russia to the north and South Korea to the south. The revised Constitution also reportedly states that North Korea will advance nuclear weapon development with the aim of deterring war. Experts say the move signals Pyongyang's intent to project the image of a normal sovereign state. South Korea, under President Lee Jae-myung, increasingly prioritizes what's known as peaceful coexistence with North Korea over immediate reunification. India and Vietnam are eyeing closer cooperation in trade and defense as President Olam holds talks with Prime Minister Narendra Modi in New Delhi today. Mr. Lam's visit marks 10 years since both countries upgraded ties to a comprehensive strategic partnership. India's External Affairs Ministry says the leaders will discuss a wide range of global and regional issues and open new avenues for cooperation. Ishan Garg has more on what we can expect.
3: Well, we can expect the two leaders to discuss wide-ranging issues all the way from boosting their trade that currently stands at about $16 billion to potentially bringing in more investments from Vietnam to India and more investments going from India to Vietnam, as well as both countries are looking to bolster each other's and their own supply chain because both countries might be looking to reduce their reliance on Beijing as well as Washington, D.C. And in that light, analysts say that we should be seeing at further cooperation on multiple fronts between India and Vietnam, all the way from partnering in manufacturing technologies to potentially bridging the digital divide and the digital gap between the two countries. We're also likely to see discussions and potentially memorandums of understandings being signed that could result in ease of business increasing between India and Vietnam. But of course, the centerpiece of the deal, reports say, could be a defense pact the two sides might be discussing. We're not immediately expecting any major announcements to be made, but it is understood that India might be looking to sell its BrahMos missile to Vietnam as well. We understand that this visit by President Toh Lam to India is going to be pretty wide-ranging because after meeting with Prime Minister Narendra Modi, he will be meeting India's president as well as the speaker of the House of Parliament, which in a way suggests that India and Vietnam are not only looking at collaboration at a leader-to-leader level, but it's also, it looks like the countries are looking at collaborating from an institution-to-institution level as well. And after this, President Olam is going to visit Mumbai, where he will interact with the business community, and that shapes up the wider agenda of India and Vietnam trying to bring their economies together.
0: This is the Vietnamese leader's second official overseas trip following a visit to China last month, and one expert told CNA how Hanoi is working to balance its relations with the two regional giants.
4: I think the relationship between Vietnam and China is very complex because China is Vietnam's biggest economic partner, and it is a biggest trade partner in a lot of investment from China coming in. And when President To Lam came to Beijing, he did two high-speed railway trips, and he really appreciated China's technology in high-speed railways and want to bring that to Vietnam. But at the same time, China is Vietnam's biggest concern on the South China Sea, and with increasing influence of Laos and Cambodia, which Vietnam's traditional allies. So for that, Vietnam really need to buffer its security guarantee against China, not actually building an anti-China coalition, but building a network that can protect Vietnam against China's increasing ambition on the region. And for that, I think for Vietnam, building a stronger relationship with partners and friends, especially India, is very important because of their traditional friendship and also because of India's also concerned about China as well. So I think that's a natural point for Vietnam and India to develop their own ties amidst very uncertain reasons with the withdrawal from the America and the increasing influence of China.
0: New charges have been filed against the man accused of the Bondi Beach massacre in Sydney last year. The shooting killed 15 people at a Jewish celebration. 24-year-old Navid Akram now facing 19 additional charges, including shooting with intent to murder and discharging a firearm to resist arrest. This adds to the almost 60 counts he's already facing, including murder and committing a terrorist act. Authorities say the attack was inspired by the Islamic State group. Akram's father also took part in the attack and was killed in the shootout with police. Navid Akram is due in court today via a video link from jail. The hearing will center on a gag order protecting the identities of the victims and survivors. Beyond the courtroom, a royal commission is investigating the attack, focusing on how security agencies handled intelligence leading up to the tragedy. The commission is also probing the rise of anti-Semitism in Australia and has urged lawmakers to adopt stricter gun control measures. Next up is your Asia business updates. We'll talk about Samsung Electronics' market value topping $1 trillion, riding on an AI chip boom. It is the second Asian firm after TSMC to hit this milestone. And later, oil prices cool after U.S. president cites good progress on talks with Iran to reach a deal to end their conflict.
5: Tens of thousands of Chinese citizens risked everything to reach America.
6: China, mine. It's all mine.
5: But now the U.S. is a very different place.
7: In terms of border crossings, they're at zero.
8: Out. You gotta move.
5: My name is Wei Du. I'm revisiting the Chinese migrants building fragile new lives in America.
9: This is the last meal. 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
5: Walk the Line, Ice Nation, Thursday to Friday on CNA.
14: Geopolitics, the road to the American dream, and drugs. The rules are rewritten this May. As global tensions rise and energy prices surge, China accelerates its push for energy independence, going big on nuclear and renewables. But in a volatile world, how will China expand its global influence when titans clash? China and the Iran war. The Emmy-nominated series returns. Wei Du reconnects with Chinese migrants now living in a very different America. What remains of their American dream? Walk the Line, Ice Nation. More dangerous and engineered to evade the law, new psychoactive substances have left global regulators scrambling to keep pace.
15: There may be variants out there that still go undetected.
14: Uncover the shadowy world of drugs 2.0. This May on CNA.
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10: 比较难训练的是棋放在我们的脚，踢踢自己的嘴巴，从嘴巴丢上去头那边。
18: For Singapore, the floats since day one have been part of the Chin Kee Parade.
19: We have the fluffy teddy bear, we have a Game Boy and a Dragon Playground.
20: 在2025年，槟城、新加坡还有柔佛古庙游神的主办单位呢，申遗。
21: With UNESCO recognition, we hope Chin Kee will go on generation to generation.
0: Time for your Asia business update, starting with oil prices as they cool down on suggestions of progress in negotiations between the U.S. and Iran to end the conflict. President Donald Trump's announced

0: They're still actually very, very attractive, talking about single-digit PEs. And this has not just been for the Korean chip makers, because the likes of Micron, SanDisk, for example, in the US as well, all these chip makers have seen very, very strong profits, and their share prices have reacted accordingly. You look at the forecasted earnings numbers for FY26, FY27, I think the earnings growth is going to remain strong because the shortages in your memory chips are still going to remain for the foreseeable future, meaning to say for the next couple of years at least, possibly reaching a peak in FY28. The thing about memory chips is that they tend to be cyclical. So right now we are in a shortage of supply. In a few years' time, the situation might be different. So these tend to be quite cyclical type of names. So I think at least for the next 2 years, it looks like the earnings trend and revenue trend is intact for the likes of Samsung and Hynix.
1: South Korea's tax agency has announced a probe into 31 firms for alleged unfair practices in the stock market. That includes 8 companies listed on the KOSPI index and 15 others on the KOSDAQ. The National Tax Service has alleged that they have engaged in stock price manipulation, tunneling, and the operation of illegal stock advisories through online chat rooms. It has estimated that suspected tax evasions across the 31 companies could reach up to $1.4 billion. And the investigation comes as the country's benchmark index has been reaching new highs on investor enthusiasm for tech and artificial intelligence. Switching gears here in Singapore, the country has performed strongly in combating financial crime. That is according to the Financial Action Task Force. But the Global Watchdog's latest report also flagged areas for improvement, including greater awareness of proliferation financing and risks linked to legal entities. The report found that Singapore possesses a strong legal framework against financial crimes. It also has a good understanding of risks across government and businesses and a robust oversight of firms required to follow anti-money laundering rules. Still, Financial Action Task Force says Singapore can do much more, such as strengthening checks on overseas companies and trusts. It also highlighted sectors not typically covered by anti-money laundering rules, like foreign ship registry offices. These areas will need to be more aware of financing risks. The report says Singapore remains attractive to foreign criminals as an international financial center with large trade flows. In response, authorities say they remain firmly committed to meeting the Financial Action Task Force's standards. They will study how to best implement the recommendations in a risk-proportionate way. That is to safeguard Singapore's reputation as a trusted financial hub. The U.S. Securities and Exchange Commission has proposed allowing public companies to file earnings twice a year instead of doing it quarterly. Right now, companies must file one annual report and 3 quarterly ones. The plan would now allow companies to replace quarterly filings with a single mid-year disclosure. This would reduce mandatory reporting to twice a year from 4 times. SEC Chairman Paul Atkins said the proposal aims to give companies greater flexibility to choose what's best for them and their investors. The SEC's aim is to reduce what's described as short-termism, where companies focus on meeting quarterly earning expectations at the expense of long-term strategy. The proposal is backed by President Trump, and it also aims to cut compliance costs, especially for smaller firms, and make public markets more appealing for companies planning an IPO. Corporate reporting is the information backbone of public markets. It provides structured disclosure of a company's financial performance, position, and key risks to stakeholders. So, what do companies report? Well, they disclose their financial statements that cover their profit and loss over a period. Firms also show the value of their assets, liabilities, and equity at a point in time. Other details include a cash flow statement showing how the company generates and spends cash, along with forward-looking guidance. In the U.S., public companies currently file an annual report and quarterly statements. Other jurisdictions like the EU and UK often mandate semi-annual reporting with optional interim updates. In Asia, Hong Kong follows the EU reporting regime, and Singapore-listed companies are required to submit annual and half-yearly reports. Corporate disclosures promote market transparency, ensure efficient capital allocation, and accountability. The information

And helps in investor decision-making as it enables valuation and risk assessment. It also imposes discipline on management through regular disclosures. For regulators, it's a mechanism that helps detect fraud and financial instability. For public firms, corporate reporting sits at the intersection of competing priorities. More frequent reporting improves visibility, but increases compliance burden, as it can be costly. Some companies may focus on short-term goals at the expense of long-term growth. The trend now is towards flexible reporting, such as semi-annual proposals. There's also greater emphasis on environmental, social, and governance, as well as sustainability reporting. Some industries are also turning to alternative data to supplement official filings. Now we'll go for a short break, but ahead on Asia Now, we'll have expert analysis on the war on Iran with James Dorsey, focusing on the Iran Foreign Minister's visit to China.

0: After 3 decades of stagnation, Japan's economy is showing signs of life.
1: After Takashi-san became prime minister, stock prices started to go up and up.
0: Is Japan finally headed for a new era of growth?
2: The government has to provide some fiscal stimulus to the economy, increasing government spending or reducing taxes.
0: Or is this a false dawn? Japan's economic turnaround. Insight, Thursday on CNA.

0: My grandpa was the first one who came to Hong Kong.
1: I'm from Nepal and I live in Lisbon for many years now.
2: I feel that Thai people see me as a part of London. ¡Sawadee!
3: Tengo es que puedo coger lo bueno de la cultura china y quedármelo, y lo bueno de la cultura española y quedármelo.
4: I can't do anything because I stay in India 10 years.
5: I'm BT.
6: I'm proud of being Filipina and at the same time, I'm proud of what I achieved here in Barcelona.
7: 지금은 인도에서 거의 가족처럼 함께하고 있습니다.
8: 남이 많은가?
1: Things can coexist together, and that's the beauty of Hong Kong as well.
0: When I leave to the Chennai, I feel like, oh God, I'm home.

Welcome back. Let's start by updating this hour's top stories. North Korea revises its constitution, defining South Korea as a separate state and removing all references to reunification. The U.S. pauses its day-old mission to escort commercial ships through the Strait of Hormuz. President Donald Trump citing great progress in talks with Iran. And Iran's foreign minister is in Beijing to meet his Chinese counterpart. He says Tehran is only seeking a fair and comprehensive agreement with the U.S. For more on China-Iran relations, James Dorsey joins us live from Singapore. He's an adjunct senior fellow at the S. Rajaratnam School of International Studies at Nanyang Technological University. James, the Iranian

0: And foreign minister's Beijing visit comes just before President Trump's planned summit with President Xi Jinping. Could we read that as Iran trying to shape China's message to Washington before those talks?
1: Well, I think what the Iranian foreign minister wants is, first of all, to secure Iranian or Chinese support. And on many things, the Iranians and the Chinese agree in terms of wanting the ceasefire to hold, in terms of wanting an end to the conflict, and in terms of wanting an opening of the Strait of Hormuz. The visit in advance of Trump's visit to Beijing puts China to a degree in the position to be able to mediate, or more importantly, to support the Pakistani mediation efforts. Whether it's really going to shift the pendulum, I think, remains to be seen.
0: As you mentioned, China is in the position to mediate, but how much leverage does it actually have over Tehran?
1: It has close relations with Iran. Iran and China also have their differences, but overall they agree on a great number of things. And of course, the bulk

0: seen that as being in their own interests. So I think I would be cautious in terms of moderating my expectations.
1: Let's talk a bit more about Iran and China's close relations. What exactly does Tehran expect from Beijing beyond diplomatic support, especially if these sanctions, pressure and maritime disruptions continue to squeeze Iran?
0: Well, what it will seek is first and foremost diplomatic support. And that's important to Iran, given that it is a relatively isolated country. On top of that, of course, it wants economic support. It wants to ensure that China continues to, for all practical purposes, violate U.S. sanctions with the purchase of Iranian oil and other commodities. Keep it also in mind that Iran is not exclusively an oil exporter. It exports a fair number of other goods, of which China is an important customer.
1: And China has, as you mentioned, positioned itself as broadly neutral, but it did oppose attacks on Iranian sovereignty. We can call that a balancing act. Is that act still sustainable if Hormuz disruptions keep threatening China's energy security?
0: First of all, China is one of those countries which is less affected by the global fallout of the Iran war. It was prepared for this. It has significant oil reserves, greater than most other countries, and it has a fair amount of domestic production in addition to other sources of energy. So relatively, it's shielded from the fallout of the war, even though, of course, it is affected because at this point it buys substantial amounts of oil from Iran. Over time, China is not going to change its fundamental position, which was really laid out in March when the Pakistani Prime Minister Nawaz Sharif traveled to Beijing, and they, together with China, issued a 5-point plan. One of the points in that plan was not something that Iran necessarily wanted, which was the condemnation of attacks on energy infrastructure. And that was primarily referring to Iranian attacks on energy infrastructure in the Gulf states.
1: And speaking of what China wants to gain from this, its position in it, and whether it be changing or not, with the U.S. pushing for U.N.-backed action over Hormuz, what's China's position there? Would China be more likely to support, abstain, or block such a move? And what would each option then signal to Iran?
0: China wants the lifting of all blockades. With other words, it wants, and that it does share with the United States, a free flow of passage of oil and merchant traffic through the Strait of Hormuz. In difference to the United States, it wants not only the Iranian blockage of the strait to be lifted, it wants the U.S. blockage of a blockade against Iranian ports to be lifted. That's going to remain the Chinese position. I don't think you're going to see a situation in which, even if these blockades go on for some extended period of time, China is going to move to align itself with one or the other party.
1: All right. Thank you so much for your analysis. That was James Dorsey from Nanyang Technological University. And energy supply disruptions will be high on the agenda when ASEAN leaders gather in Cebu tomorrow. Bloc Chair in the Philippines has scaled down non-essential activities, integrating austerity measures into summit preparations. CNA's Leong Wai Kit tells us more.
2: The crisis, urgent. The impact from the ongoing Middle East conflict, real. Efforts to resolve them, still uncertain. ASEAN leaders are likely to continue efforts to help mitigate the latest crisis in the Middle East. The bloc has made its stance clear. It must be resolved diplomatically and peacefully.
3: What makes it harder is the uncertainty coming from Washington. After all, it is Washington and the Trump administration that is also driving what's happening in the Middle East quite clearly. And I think the concern is that U.S. messaging is shifting on and off, blowing hot and cold. Markets are getting nervous because

0: Because of this, and governments are becoming more cautious.
1: What can be certain, though, is that ASEAN can take steps within its control to manage the impact on its member states. Dr. Graham says the region's governments are already doing their best to ensure everyday life isn't disrupted.
0: In terms of the economic, social and political pillars, is to make sure that there is more self-sufficiency, meaning that Southeast Asian countries can depend on one another and lean on one another to supply those things that our various societies here within this region depend on.
1: The bloc can also lean on its network of partners, including the Gulf Cooperation Council, or GCC. Last year, former ASEAN chair Malaysia moved to deepen ties with the Gulf countries, which experts say can support the bloc in meaningful ways, including in energy security.
2: Some countries in the GCC, like Oman, for example, they have actually procured defense items from Singapore. You know, they procured the ships, the Al Ufuk class patrol vessels. I think now Singapore is also helping to build the vessels that's going to be operated by the UAE. So I think these are all concrete steps that are being taken. So I think for ASEAN, the advantage is in the diversification. This cooperation will diversify our energy sources, our diplomatic channels, and also, as proven with all these defense contracts, our strategic relationships.
1: As ASEAN chair, the Philippines has tightened the leaders' agenda in Cebu, zooming in on what's most crucial at this time: fuel supplies, food prices, and migrant workers. Experts say one outcome they're looking out for, on top of joint statements to show the bloc's unity, is what practical steps ASEAN plans to take to cushion economic shocks, protect maritime traffic, and manage escalation. Leung Wai Kit, CNA.
3: The Philippines calling on Myanmar to allow ASEAN Special Envoy to meet with detained former leader Aung San Suu Kyi after authorities allowed her to serve the remainder of her sentence under house arrest. Manila also called for greater transparency regarding her house arrest by allowing her to communicate with her family. The Philippines, which is this year's ASEAN chair, has welcomed the transfer, saying that it can be used to build momentum for political dialogue and reconciliation in the country that is under the five-point consensus. Manila describing the move as a vital step towards long-term national stability in Myanmar. Aung San Suu Kyi has been in detention since her elected government was toppled in a 2021 coup. She has been serving a 27-year sentence after being convicted of multiple offenses. That sentence was commuted by one-sixth as part of an amnesty last month. Malaysia's anti-corruption agency says it has recovered four high-value paintings purchased using proceeds from the embattled sovereign wealth fund, 1MDB. The paintings, including a 1961 Pablo Picasso print worth $200,000, were recovered with the assistance of the U.S. Department of Justice and the FBI. Another eight paintings are in the process of being recovered through legal and diplomatic means. The paintings arrived in Malaysia in April, where they underwent verification and acclimatization procedures. The works are expected to be handed over to the National Art Gallery in the coming weeks. Malaysian Anti-Corruption Commission Chief Azam Baki vowed to continue efforts to trace and recover other assets linked to 1MDB. He also noted the significance of recovering these paintings.
4: Karya-karya ini bukan sekadar mempunyai nilai komersial tetapi merupakan simbol sejarah kepada skandal rasuah terbesar negara yang perlu dijadikan pengajaran kepada generasi akan datang. 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
3: The four paintings are part of 12 artworks worth $30 million that the MACC is in the process of recovering. They include pieces by Salvador Dali, Henri Matisse, and Claude Monet. As of 2025, Malaysia has recovered nearly $8 billion worth of assets linked to 1MDB. This represents about 75% of a total of $10.6 billion misappropriated from the fund. The World Health Organization says it suspects rare human-to-human transmission of the Hanta virus following a series of deaths and illnesses on a cruise ship. There have been at least seven confirmed or suspected cases on board the MV Hondius, and three have died.
5: We do believe that there may be some human-to-human transmission that's happening among the really close contact. We are operating and working with the ship to make sure that anyone who is symptomatic, you know, anyone caring for patients is wearing full personal protective equipment. The medical personnel who have boarded the boat have brought additional PPE as well. So that's our working assumption. But just, again, contextually, hantaviruses don't typically transmit that way.
3: Three on board require urgent medical care and will soon be evacuated to the Netherlands via air ambulance. Dutch cruise operator Oceanwide Expedition says no new symptomatic cases have been detected on the ship, which has been stuck near Cape Verde since Sunday. And the island nation was meant to be the final destination, but passengers are not being allowed ashore because of the outbreak. Nearly 150 passengers from Britain, America, Spain are on board waiting for details about when they can disembark. There are 61 crew members, and the Philippines says this includes 38 of its own nationals. None of them have reported sick. Let's take a closer look at what hantavirus is and how it spreads. The virus is primarily carried by rodents. People, though, typically get infected when the virus in rodent droppings, saliva, or urine become airborne. The WHO says people-to-people transmission can happen, but rarely. Hantavirus can cause two types of illnesses, one that attacks the kidneys and the more severe form that affects the lungs. That's known as hantavirus pulmonary syndrome. That has a high fatality rate of about 40%. Initial symptoms can be similar to the flu, such as fatigue and fever, making early diagnosis difficult. Later, the infected person may start coughing and suffer shortness of breath. There's no specific treatment for this infection, though. Doctors generally focus on supportive care, including rest and fluids. Some patients may require breathing support, such as a ventilator. Prevention mainly involves eliminating rodent infestations. Areas with rodent activity should be cleaned carefully. Avoid vacuuming or sweeping, as that can stir up particles and make the virus airborne. And one expert says that while a wider outbreak is unlikely, it's still concerning for those on the ship.
6: This is not the next COVID-19. This is not going to be a big outbreak. This is not a reason for your average person in the world to panic at all. It is, obviously, if you happen to be on that ship, it's very concerning, right? Because we don't really know yet the full change of transmission. Here's a population that's potentially exposed. We have no way to know for sure if they're exposed.
3: Heading out for a short break, but ahead on Asia Now, the fourth round of hearings into Hong Kong's deadly Wang Fu Court fire begins today. We'll bring you more details.
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8: 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I'm scouting out these urban playgrounds where our furry companions are the true VIPs.
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10: My grandpa was the first one who came to Hong Kong.
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12: 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Sawadee
13: Tengo es que puedo coger lo bueno de la cultura china y quedármelo, y lo bueno de la cultura española y quedármelo.
14: I can't do anything because I stay in India 10 years.
15: I'm BT.
16: I'm proud of being Filipina and at the same time, I'm proud of what I achieved here in Barcelona.
17: 지금은 인도에서 거의 가족처럼 함께하고 있습니다.
18: 남이 많은가?
19: Things can coexist together, and that's the beauty of Hong Kong as well.
14: When I lead to the Chennai, I feel like, oh God, I'm home.
20: Every answer starts with a question, and a trail we follow. We uncover what's hidden so you get clarity.
21: As a global energy crisis deepens,
15: China doubles down on its plan for clean, limitless energy. Dubbed the artificial

0: official son, scientists hope to crack the code on nuclear fusion.
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0: green tech exports surge, but other sectors face headwinds.
2: Exports are the key growth driver the past couple of years, and if the rest of the world is suffering, the scope for China to continue to export its way to growth is limited.
0: Can China play the role of peacemaker in the Iran crisis?
3: Typically, China has economic leverage over countries that act like normal, rational economic countries. Iran's not like this.
0: Watch When Titans Clash on demand at cna.asia.

0: Voters across Britain head to the polls tomorrow in local elections, and these could have national and even international implications for Prime Minister Keir Starmer and his Labour government. A poor result for the Labour camp could ramp up pressure for a change in leadership, raising questions about political stability in one of Europe's key economies. Stuart Smith follows this report for CNA from London.
1: Election day is coming to Hackney in East London, one of several Labour-held councils at risk after decades in power. Pollsters suggest the Labour Party could lose nearly 2,000 seats across Britain as support shifts to parties on both the left and the right. And Labour Party Prime Minister Keir Starmer is under pressure like he's never been before.
2: So will the Prime Minister finally accept that the only way he can help to deliver that is to resign?
3: How much longer do we all have to put up with his shambles?
4: So at the moment, Labour have had a year of very bad poll results, but that's different from election results. So if the election results confirm that Labour are in a very bad place, then that will increase the muttering against the Labour leader, Keir Starmer, on the Labour backbenches.
1: Bin collections and potholes are the traditional bread and butter of local campaigns at election time, but divisive national policy issues like the conflict in the Middle East and immigration are being used by political parties to differentiate themselves, and voters frustrated with national policy can use these local elections as a signal.
4: So the picture seems to be Labour down and everybody else up a bit. So there may not be one big winner overall from May the 7th, but there might be one big loser.
1: The big question is whether changing the leader and the Prime Minister between general elections would make any real difference.
4: The Conservatives switched Boris Johnson for Liz Truss, and that did not go well. They then switched Liz Truss for Rishi Sunak, and that didn't help. And the Labour Party may be thinking that all their problems are due to the personality of the leader, when in fact some of the problems are due to the current economic situation of the country and the policies of the Labour government.
1: That history may give some in Labour pause, even as pressure on the Prime Minister continues to build. And if he is replaced, the impact could be felt beyond Britain, reshaping the country's approach to foreign policy and global affairs.
5: So these local elections could prove a turning point for the Prime Minister and even the country's direction in the years ahead. Though with expectations already so low, anything better than a catastrophe might be sellable as relative success. For CNA, I'm Stuart Smith in London.
0: In Hong Kong, the fourth round of hearings into the deadly fire at Wong Fu Court housing complex in Tai Po begins today. Earlier hearings have uncovered gaps in oversight of renovation works and fire safety regulations. The blaze broke out last November, tearing through seven blocks and killing 168 people. It was the city's deadliest fire in decades. New details have come to light as the inquiry continues. Genevieve Wu spoke with Deborah Wong in this week's episode of the CNA Correspondent Podcast, examining the lapses and issues raised during the hearings.
6: Now, the inquiry so far has unearthed some very troubling findings. There was a safety inspection just a week before the fire. Let's talk about who was in charge then. What was in that report that, you know, had apparently passed safety standards, and how and why?

0: did it go so horribly wrong?
1: So before I get to the report, I just want to set some context here. We heard about the report during the public hearing, and the government, the Hong Kong government, actually ordered a judge-led independent committee to investigate the fire. They have 9 months to go through all these investigations, listen to witness testimonies, and then submit a report to Hong Kong leader John Lee. And on the first day of the hearing, the committee's lead counsel opened with quite a chilling statement. I quote, "We can say with confidence that during the day of the fire, almost all life-protecting fire safety devices failed due to human error." And so the entire course of the public hearings, we were listening and trying to understand what were these human failures. And we found out that this was also because the fire alarms were turned off, the fire tanks, the water tanks were empty, residents were unable to escape in time, or even extinguish the fires themselves. And it turned out that the contractors were already aware of these issues. So the inspection that, Jan, you raised earlier, this was conducted by Victory Fire Engineering. They were hired by the contractors to conduct safety inspections. And the latest one was November 19, a week before the incident. Inspector actually found that the main power switches for the fire alarms, the water pumps at all 8 blocks were turned off. The fire services department must be notified of such shutdowns. According to the inspector, he went to talk to the estate management. He asked them, hey, what's going on? And the estate management office then told him that authorities have already been informed that the switches were turned off due to renovation work. But the entire time, the inspector was not shown any copy of the shutdown notice that was given to the authorities. He later admitted at a public hearing that he didn't follow up on the matter. In fact, during the hearing, we also did see CCTV footage of residents trying and failing to activate the fire alarms. They tried to, you know, turn on the water as well, but all these failed.
2: Singaporean Malon Lam returned to the U.S. federal court yesterday, but it remains unclear if he's willing to accept a plea deal. He's accused of being the ringleader of a criminal gang that stole cryptocurrency worth more than 260 million U.S. dollars. Lam's lawyer and prosecutors have asked for more time to discuss options. Tony Waterman files this report for CNA from Washington, D.C.
3: Malon Lam wasn't in court very long because Tuesday's hearing was incredibly short. It lasted less than 10 minutes, but Lam's lawyer, John Pierce, said significant progress is being made in the case, and he and the federal prosecutor requested a continuance to give them more time to discuss next steps. There have been some discussions about a possible plea deal to avoid this case going to trial, but part of the reason why these lawyers need more time is because the Department of Justice has switched out its prosecutor again. This is now the third time it's introduced a new lawyer to this case. And the judge in this case, who has been presiding over it since the very beginning, asked why there are so many federal prosecutors coming and going, saying it helps if we can have some continuity. David Liss, who is the latest DOJ attorney, told the judge that his predecessor had left for the private sector but had handed over an in-depth guide to the case, including details on each defendant, and he tried to assure her that he's going to be sticking around. There was no update, though, on that potential plea deal during this very short hearing. At this point, 9 other defendants in this case have already pleaded guilty. Most of them have been sentenced. Most recently, Evan Tangman, a key money launderer in this alleged crime ring, which is accused of stealing cryptocurrency worth hundreds of millions of dollars and then spending that money lavishly on things like exotic cars, expensive homes, and nightclub parties. Tangman admitted to laundering at least $3.5 million for the group and was sentenced to almost 6 years in prison late last month. Another alleged money launderer, Kunal Mehta, also pleaded guilty to RICO conspiracy and conspiracy to launder monetary instruments at the end of last year. He awaits sentencing. Now, some of the alleged accomplices have said that they're willing to testify against Lam if his case goes to trial, although at a previous hearing, Lam's lawyer said best efforts are being made to reach a resolution without that happening. Malon Lam is due back in court on June 18th when there could be more details on a potential plea deal. For CNA, I'm Tony Waterman in Washington, D.C.
2: And that's all we have for Asia Now this hour. But don't forget headlines anytime at cna.asia. Thanks for watching.

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5: Johor TK is actually a Thanksgiving possession, praying for prosperity.
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0: Geopolitics, the road to the American dream, and drugs. The rules are rewritten this May. As global tensions rise and energy prices surge, China accelerates its push for energy independence, going big on nuclear and renewables. But in a volatile world, how will China expand its global influence when titans clash? China and the Iran war. The Emmy-nominated series returns. Wei Du reconnects with Chinese migrants, now living in a very different America. What remains of their American dream? Walk the line. Ice Nation. More dangerous and engineered to evade the law, new psychoactive substances have left global regulators scrambling to keep pace.
14: There may be variants out there that still go undetected.
0: Uncover the shadowy world of Drugs 2.0. This May on CNA.

0: See you. Let me tell you a story.
1: Lisa isn't human. Let me tell you a story. She is an AI chatbot.
0: Don't worry.
2: There's no reason why Lisa can't replace us.
1: As the clamor around AI-driven job losses grow, one sector stands in the firing line of disruption. Business process outsourcing, or BPO.
3: BPO workers will be affected of job displacement in the future.
4: There is a redundancy in our job. There are a couple of times that I am about to cry.
1: India and the Philippines, the world's outsourcing capitals, confront a rupture. With millions of workers at risk.
5: I mean, I see a massive risk, 2 to 3 million people getting disrupted.
1: Is this all just fear-mongering?
6: In terms of targets, for the Philippines outsourcing sector, they've been quite optimistic about job growth.
1: Or is the projected AI job apocalypse already here?
7: Millennials and Gen Z were given a promise. Work hard, then you get a good job. But that promise is broken.
0: Don't worry. I'll take care of it for you.

0: 10 p.m. Most of the Philippines is ready for bed, but here in Greater Manila, the day is just beginning for some.
1: I'm a call center agent and I work on a graveyard shift. So since I'm having my heavy meal right now, we have noodles, eggs, and also meats. It helps me energize my body to be awake.
0: Paul works these hours because the clients he serves are on the other side of the globe. He is part of an industry known as Business Process Outsourcing, or BPO.
2: Outsourcing is when a company hires or contracts another company to handle a specific task instead of that company doing it on their own with its own employees. And that's usually done when the cost is lower to do that outsourcing to the other company instead of paying full-time employees with benefits and office space.
3: A lot of it is administrative, a lot of it is repetitive. Say big banks like JP Morgan, IT companies like IBM, Google, Facebook, say retail firms, Walmart, Amazon has a sizable presence as well. It's in the Philippines.
0: In the Philippines, jobs under the BPO umbrella include admin work, accounting services, IT development, and customer support.
1: The company I'm working with, we cater U.S. Clients. We are receiving calls from our clients to update their information, a phone number, or any information on their account. So that is the usual conversations we have with our clients. Working on a BPO company pays a lot compared to my previous job. I was able to send my four kids on a private school. Now we're able to afford to buy our own house.
3: The sector currently employs around 2 million workers and brings about $40 billion per annum, which translates to a little less than 10% of the national GDP. Most of this, around 70%, are driven by work being outsourced from North America.
0: In India, a similar story plays out in Bengaluru, the country's back office capital. Outsourcing generates about 7% of GDP, employing 6 million Indians. Hot tea at midnight is fuel for these workers.
4: I started working in BPOs in 2022. By coming in BPO, we can do it better in for our future opportunities. Look, I have a complete night shift, 8 p.m. to morning 5 a.m.
5: So given the time difference between the West and the East, when America wakes up, the Indian and the Philippine workforce continue to work in multiple shifts. And that's really where we say that the Indian and the Philippine labor workforce works 24/7, irrespective whether it's morning, evening or night.
0: India is by far the outsourcing leader, capturing an estimated 50 to 55% of the global market. The Philippines is second, with about 15 to 17%. But there is a problem. Something's coming to steal the industry's lunch, or supper in this case. According to reports from the IMF, OECD, Bloomberg Intelligence, and others, back office services are amongst the most at risk of being replaced by artificial intelligence.
2: The Philippines' outsourcing industry is extremely vulnerable to AI. Although we have not really felt that its effect significantly yet, but we know that it's coming.
6: General perception amongst the IT worker that AI will take over their job, that most of the repetitive work might not be available after a certain point. So they're really in a scared situation, and there is lot of insecurity amongst the overall IT sector employees.
0: So why does AI pose such a threat to outsourcing today? The answer may lie in how it all took off. In the early 2000s, US companies under pressure to cut costs turned to India to fix a big problem. Y2K, also known as the millennium bug.
5: We were moving our calendars from 1999 to 2000, right? And all the computer programs were programmed for two digits of the year to be taken, which was till 99. And the moment it hit 2000, nobody knew, you know, how to enter the four digits of the year. So people were panicking, and that's really where it all started.
7: You know, there was a lot of scare. Flights would stop and most of the industry would come to a standstill. I think India played a very, very significant role in solving the Y2K problem, and I think that was the starting point.
0: Fixing Y2K meant combing through and fixing millions of lines of code. Repetitive work, done over and over again. Although outsourcing existed before Y2K, this period significantly accelerated its growth.
5: A lot of high-volume scale work came into India. It started with that. Then the realization hit the Western companies that, hey, this is a nice way of getting work done at much lower cost.
3: And that's where the Philippines also popped into focus, where you have a natively English population and culturally adaptable to the United States. So you could say India went in first, primarily driven by tech, and then the Philippines shortly followed, primarily driven by customer support, by customer experience.
0: But the same characteristics that make BPO work easy to offshore also make it highly suitable for automation.
5: So typically the outsourcing industry works on reputation, primarily because they're expected to do the same thing again and again and again.
7: Once you start getting data, it's easier to see the pattern. So once pattern is seen on data, it can be automated, it can be replaced with AI.
2: The agent typically has a script that he or she follows, and therefore the responses will be predictable. Once that conversation is closed, the whole conversation actually is what has been recorded. Imagine that is 2 decades worth of transactions, conversations that have happened within these BPO companies. These scenarios are sort of fed to the AI systems, the voice quality, the intonation, the tone, as well as the language, the accent that's being captured as well in these conversations. It adds another layer to how these AI systems have actually learned how these operations are done.
0: And signs of the AI job apocalypse could already be here. In April this year, Oracle cut 12,000 jobs in India as it reportedly boosts AI spending. India's tech giant TCS, which is among the world's biggest back office providers, cut 12,000 jobs a few months ago. This was the largest reduction in its history. Hiring has tanked too. India's top IT firms added only 17

0: Net employees in the first 9 months of the 2026 fiscal year, down from thousands of hires the year before.
1: They're not hiring, but they're also laying off in parallel. I get very worried because there are lots of people losing jobs and we don't know where we're going to get them another jobs from.
2: Without the BPO, this entire cohort would either be unemployed or would be doing lower paying jobs. So this entire cohort of people, they make about $160. And that's a very big thing for a family that comes from such a low income strata, right? We have so many people whose parents are, you know, maids or auto rickshaw driver or plumber, and that gives us a lot of pride to play a role in changing the economic status of a family like that.
0: If AI disruption is truly on the way, how long before we see the impact on a wider scale?
3: On this episode of Singapore Hour...
4: Today, my dog Tasha is trading a leash for seatbelts. I'm scouting out these urban playgrounds where our furry companions are the true VIPs.
5: How is Singapore famous for being a food lover's haven when it doesn't produce much of its own? From farm, transport, and dispatch, we follow one iconic plate.
3: You don't want to miss Singapore Hour, Friday on CNA.
6: As a bank who've just turned 90 in 2025, supporting SME is not just part of our business now. It's also woven into our DNA.
7: What advice would you offer SMEs looking to plan for the next phase of growth?
6: Number one is connectivity. Number two is digitalization, developing SME resilience through digital transformation. And number three, sustainability, really using sustainability as a key business driver.
8: Grandpa was the first one who came to Hong Kong.
9: I'm from Nepal and I live in Lisbon for many years now.
10: I feel that Thai people see me as a part of London. Sawadee
11: Tengo es porque puedo coger lo bueno de la cultura china y quedármelo, y lo bueno de la cultura española y quedármelo.
12: I can't do anything because I stay in India 10 years.
13: I'm BT.
14: I'm proud of being Filipina and at the same time, I'm proud of what I achieved here in Barcelona.
15: 지금은 인도에서 거의 가족처럼 함께하고 있습니다.
16: 남이 많은가?
17: Things can coexist together, and that's the beauty of Hong Kong as well.
12: When I lead to the Chennai, I feel like, oh God, I'm home.
18: Johor Chingay is actually a Thanksgiving possession, praying for prosperity.
19: We need to tie firmly to make sure the god can go out and come back safely.
20: In Penang, there will be performance of the big flag.
21: 比较难训练的是旗放在我们的脚, 踢自己的嘴巴, 从嘴巴丢上去头那边。
22: For Singapore, the float since day one have been part of the Chingay parade.
23: We have the fluffy teddy bear, we have a Game Boy and a dragon playground.
24: With UNESCO recognition, we hope Chingay will go on generation to generation.
0: The alarm over AI job disruptions have gotten louder. One reason, AI's rapid advancement over the past 2 years.
25: We're going to demonstrate two different voice models so that we can see how AI was able to improve over time.
0: Ralph Regaldo is the head of artificial intelligence at Colab, a Philippine company that offers AI products.
26: I saw you were looking into war AI products recently and wanted to see if I could answer any quick questions. Do you have a quick moment?
25: The way that it delivers the intonation is kind of like repetitive, so it sounded like more robotic. So let's try to see or

0: advanced voice models that are available right now.
1: Good morning. May I confirm if I'm speaking with Mr. Patrick Cruz?
0: You can hear that it's much more sounded like human. There's like difference in terms of like the intonation. For most of the business, they look at it on the perspective of how can I improve customer experience. When I call to, for example, a hotline, it would take me probably like 30 minutes waiting in the line because agents, probably human agents at the back, are still like entertaining other callers. So now, which is able to actually immediately entertain calls because they don't have like a limitation of like how many calls can I actually accommodate.
2: An AI agent will never show emotions, will not get irritated, will not get tired, is willing to work 24/7.
3: And it's not just voice agents. Video bots are being built for visual troubleshooting. Remember Lisa?
4: I'm basically using this Samsung S25 Ultra, that is an Android phone.
5: Thanks for sharing that you have a Samsung S25 Ultra. I've sent you a guide to help you check your battery usage.
3: Research firm Gartner estimates that by 2029, 80% of common customer service issues can be resolved by AI. For now, though, some BPO companies are using AI to work alongside humans to boost productivity.
6: Speed is the new customer experience. When our agents are not available, they answer these through chatbots in our BPO. That made us even more efficient. It saved us 30 minutes to an hour of every transaction. Historically, some of our calls are taking longer than that, 1 hour to 2 hours, especially for a technical support call. So that saved us a lot of time, and you know, time is money.
0: Because right now the technology is really is like expensive, right? So not all organizations can actually invest in such technology because of the cost. But if it actually became much more cheaper, for sure it would be a no-brainer for organization.
3: In Bengaluru, AI is disrupting another commonly outsourced task, coding.
7: Let's have a contest between AI and human, and let's see who writes the code better and faster.
3: Mukund Jha, who runs one company driving the change, shows us how.
7: One is going to be the AI laptop. This is going to be human laptop. I've been coding since age 12, very advanced programmer, but we'll see which one wins today. Let's ask the referee to start the timer. Okay, let's go. So I'm just gonna give it a very simple prompt. I'm gonna say, build me a website to launch my luxury homestay. You can see it's asking me some clarifying question. Hey, what kind of room types do you have? What is the booking flow? What kind of payment integration do you need? Now it's starting to build the software. Meanwhile, I'm gonna try and just do this myself.
3: 8 minutes later.
7: I have barely gotten started and looks like AI is almost there. So I'm just gonna focus and type fast now.
3: Another 6 minutes goes by.
7: I'm just gonna stop the timer. We have 14 minutes. 9 seconds, and you can look at this beautiful website. The whole outsourcing industry will need to be reimagined completely, right? So earlier, the arbitrage that it relied on was software development was really, really expensive. Used to take a lot of time, and you would, you know, outsource it to India. Developers at a cheaper cost. But what's happening with AI now is that anybody can build.
2: One of our surveys called out that about 1 million jobs are going to get impacted in the BPO and the IT outsourcing industry by 2030. And about 40% of the current jobs are actually going to go away purely because of automation.
3: AI jitters in February this year saw Indian IT stocks wipe out $50 billion in market value. The reason? An AI model called Claude, developed by Anthropic.
2: So it's crazy. Anthropic AI released a plugin that would enable software developers to write code faster, better, and more efficiently, right? Markets got spooked. It's not just about this one plugin that Anthropic released with Claude, but it's also about what are the various possibilities that AI can do thereby replacing hundreds and thousands working as outsourcing support to the Western countries. Let me give you a quick demonstration. For example, here with the legal department, let's say 30 people, for example, who are working on reviewing contracts, writing contracts. Today, one person can do everything. Let's talk about the claims processing. About 40 odd people in the department working on processing claims using AI, we have been able to cut down their actual number of hours, about 80 hours to about 40 or 30 hours. Let's say data entry. A simple AI agent can scan, read, record, write, and thereby fill all the fields that are required. And maybe what a 10-member team was doing, a 2 or 3-member team can actually do. AI agents are going to be there for us 24/7, 365 days a year, without a break, without a holiday. That's really the new reality of workplace that we're all leading to.
3: Still, experts have warned of AI-driven disruption for years. So, why isn't there large-scale job replacement yet? One reason is that the technology had not advanced enough. But we may be close to the tipping point. Ravi is a junior-level coder in Bengaluru with 3 years of experience. He is asked to remain anonymous.
8: Actually, you know, the company has announced me as a star performer of the year last year, and they have given me a significant raise as well. And after 4 or 5 months, they had laid off me. I was working on a project at 5 a.m. and I was about to go for sleeping, and I received an email that because of AI, and we are about to reduce the workforce, etc., etc. Mail mein clearly mentioned tha ki because of AI, we don't need much resources.
9: AI is affecting workers in India. We already see a very visible impact. This is new because there are so many engineers out there who think that their remuneration is going to be so rosy. There is a halo around the AI industry. But what is really happening is that their futures are really at stake now, and we really don't know where that will head.
3: Here in Bengaluru, this IT union leader has started to see the impact on his members.
10: The number of cases rapidly increased. Once the layoff is happening, they are not getting the alternate job. So they are coming more to us, and they are expecting from the union should give the protection that their benefits and their compensation they should get appropriately.
8: Yeah, I haven't told my family that I have been laid off. This job is very much important for me, because I have to run my family. Even I don't have my own house. In my hometown also, my family is living on rent. And my sister is also, we have to arrange money for her marriage as well.
3: In the Philippines, a similar story is unfolding.
11: For this year, I am planning to have renovation in our house. I really want to improve specifically this flooring, because I lost my job, the improvement will be postponed.
3: Ivan worked as a quality analyst or QA at a call center. His job was to monitor and improve the performance of customer service agents.
11: Aside from me, we are more than 70 plus QAs, including 2 supervisors that are replaced by an AI. The human QAs are no longer needed for recordings of the agent because the AI is already doing their job.
12: Calls are listened by an AI. The words that you're speaking, the pitch and tone of your voice, and the resolution that you'll be giving to a customer. And by the end of your 8-hour shift, they're gonna give you a score. And it at an alarming pace that no humans get actually done. And that's why QAs are the first line of workers that are being affected by AI right now.
3: Ironically, Ivan may have helped train his automated replacement.
11: The AI tools, when they first introduced, is not yet that perfect. So I think it's in the trial and error stage yet. So the intervention of a human QA is needed to double check or to cross check the output of the AI tool, because they can still see a lot of error in the productivity of an AI audit. I help improve the work of AI, and now the AI replaced my job.

0: Similarly, recordings of real help desk calls have been used to train AI on how to respond to customer requests.
1: The cruelty of it probably is the better you do your job as a human agent, the more likely a company will be able to use your work to train an AI.
0: If you have encountered one of these web verification tools, known as captures, that ask you to identify traffic lights or pedestrian crossings, you may be training AI without knowing it.
1: So in the case of self-driving car navigation, the early inception of that is to train AI to do what we call object detection. And object detection really started out as humans literally labeling objects on a video or on a feed. Is it a traffic light? Is it a pedestrian? You know, is it a car? Or this is where you should turn right following the traffic rules. So all of this takes massive data gathering, initially primarily done by humans themselves. And then later, AI will learn how to do it automatically.
2: So we all got tricked, right? All the data that we have been giving away to these digital platforms that now AI can use to train its own.
0: As AI advances and becomes more cost-effective, experts warn of a race to the bottom, where, in order to compete, humans are asked to work for less pay and longer hours.
3: When the companies are laying off the employees, most of the time they are not telling upfront because of AI implementation we are laying off, but what they are trying to create an argument that your performance is not up to the mark, you are spending a number of hours, maybe sometimes 13 to 14 hours in a day. And the management is trying to give a impression of if you can't deliver within the time stipulated time frame, you might lose your job, which actually creating a lot of physical and psychological issue. They are getting into a depression. They are facing a lot of problems, let's say nervous system problem.
0: Meanwhile, Ivan is focusing on getting part-time work, given a permanent job seems elusive.
4: And as a breadwinner, I live with my mom. I receive a monthly salary of less than 30,000 a month, and that salary goes to basic needs, food, the utility bills, and also for the medicine of my mom. There are times that I am about to cry just for myself because, you know, stress. At the same time, I have to stay strong to provide for my family.
0: But amidst the doom and gloom, a conundrum. The outsourcing industries in India and the Philippines appear not to be shrinking, but instead growing. So, what is the real picture?
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9: 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And IHI.
10: Biodiversity is booming, which is inviting for some local foragers and farmers who embrace edible wildlife.
11: We're the largest organic banana grower in Singapore.
12: This is a gem.
11: Amazing. Yeah. So the mulberries are from the garden.
13: No, that's delicious.
9: Singapore is ramping up conservation efforts locally and across the region.
14: I really do love reptiles and finding out about them, so I really love my job.
15: The building must relate to the lives of the people.
16: 目前还是一直要创新一些新的东西。我也不希望是人家把我看作是八十岁的人。
0: There are those who dare to be different, who have made their mark in Singapore and beyond.
17: You have such big dreams, you know, you want to change the world with your art.
18: Obviously, every fighter wants to win, so all you can do is to prepare yourself to win.

0: 最后的晚餐呀。
1: 现在搞得都人心惶惶了，
2: 非常的后悔。我想大部分人都非常的后悔。
3: And discovering a country at war with itself over who the American dream belongs to.
4: What's your name? What's your name?
5: Come here, try it. Come on.
6: Spire City.
5: What's up?
3: Walk the Line, Ice Nation, Thursday to Friday on CNA.

0: In India and the Philippines, millions of outsourcing workers fuel the wider economy, buying cars, houses, and everything in between.
1: Technically, that is when. So currently, we are at Manyata Tech Park, one of the largest tech parks of India. Like 20 years before what was here, it was just empty fields over here, paddy fields.
0: Manjesh Rao is a property broker.
1: It is always preferable for anyone who is working in any of the companies to stay as close to their home.
2: How important is the IT and BD people for real estate? I think they are the major share of home buyers, especially the first-time home buyers who come from different cities, aspire to make it as Bangalore city as their home.
1: The companies which are currently there now, they are slowed down in their hiring. I definitely see that at the entry level of ticket size, there is a pause. There is a wait and watch kind of a scenario.
2: Clients talking to us during their home buying decisions, talking about AI disrupting in their industry, definitely they are talking about it. It's no more secret, it's an open secret, I would call it. I think it will take a little time for us to understand how further is AI going to disrupt the market and what is the repercussions of it and how long it is going to be.
3: If a million of people lose their job, it's a huge impact in the Indian economy. It has a trickle-down effect in the real estate industry, the other maybe the automobile industry or the other sectors will be impacted because the consumption will be reduced drastically.
0: In the Philippines, there are worries about AI at this small eatery near Manila. Nearly all its customers are back office workers.
4: Malaking parte sila, yung mga call center agents na yan, kasi halos sila na yung bubuhay sa amin sa gabi. 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
0: Yet is pessimism warranted? For all the talk of impending AI disruption, the opposite appears to be happening in the sector. 2025 saw both the Philippines and India add jobs. Over 80,000 in the Philippines and 120,000 in India, according to industry data. The forecast for 2026 shows further job creation.
5: In the current state, AI is now a good augmenting tool for the human beings, helping human beings to do better and not reach the stage where it can replace, at least in the BPO industry. So we recruit not just for backfill, but for the new assignments that we keep getting from new clients, right? We have a rural market that is expanding, right? They would still prefer somebody who can explain that a little bit better. Government is expanding on outsourcing than before. So for that expansion, we still need people.
6: New jobs being hired is really, you know, historical demand coming up. Also, automation is not really that reliable. The usual issues that come up are data security, data privacy, of course, the ability of AI to execute.

0: You know, it still leaves a lot for humans to still come in and oversee.
1: AI is limited to repetitive tasks, that tasks that are predictable. And so anything that requires judgment, empathy, and cultural intelligence really needed humans in the loop. Some of the drawbacks of AI is that, number one, it couldn't empathize with the client. It can't sense tension. It couldn't also tell if the client is about to withdraw the contract. It couldn't sense cultural intelligence. So we still need humans in the loop for judgment, empathy, and cultural intelligence.
2: Today, as we speak, even if about 25-30% of software development happens through AI, there is a level of engineers that are required to check if the code is right and then ensure that it gets integrated into the platform. So there is a human layer above the AI layer, and the use cases are few.
3: But for some, the question is not whether AI can replace some human tasks, but when. After all, many of the reports that estimate job losses are not accounting for the present, but projecting for the future.
4: The job losses, that's not really happening in a big scale yet, right? We know that it will.
5: Let me tell you a story.
6: Limitations of like voice AI is, it's only like limited to what data you trained, right? So if it can only do this particular task, so comparing to humans, they're still able to actually find ways and means or perform some judgment to which voice AI cannot actually like do. Probably in the next 3 to 5 years, we'll be seeing more and more of organizations leveraging contact center AI, because again, the technology is also improving.
2: The transition is going to be gradual and it's going to take time. And only once they get at scale is when the impact is going to be a lot more higher.
3: So in the Philippines, despite the BPO growth trend, industry projections may have to adjust for the impact of AI.
0: In terms of targets, you know, while for the Philippines outsourcing sector, they've been quite optimistic about job growth. They're also the first to admit that their original target of 2.5 million jobs by 2028 may not actually occur. And I think that's an important admission that the dynamics of the environment has changed.
4: There is an IT BPM roadmap to 2028 that targets $59 billion of revenues, which is double the level in 2022 for the sector, adding more than 1 million jobs actually to the economy. Is that still on track, right? Obviously, not anymore. So these targets need to be recalibrated, and therefore we cannot be complacent. The jobs that we know may not be there.
3: Back at the eatery in Manila, the call center agents shared their experiences with automation.
7: Kasi sa atin, meron na rin kick yan. 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
12: In a world filled with information.
13: But in reality, the stories played out very differently.
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15: That's where the risk lies.
12: We dive deeper for what it means and why it matters to you.
16: As a global energy crisis deepens, China doubles down on its plan for clean, limitless energy. Dubbed the Artificial Sun, scientists hope to crack the code on nuclear fusion. China green tech exports surge, but other sectors face headwinds.
17: Exports are the key growth driver the past couple of years, and if the rest of the world is suffering, the scope for China to continue to export its way to growth is limited.
16: Can China play the role of peacemaker in the Iran crisis?
18: Typically, China has economic leverage over countries that act like normal, rational economic countries. Iran's not like this.
16: Watch When Titans Clash on demand at CNA.Asia.
19: 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Easy to play and great for quick breaks on a busy day. We have five games. Here's Buzzword, where you form as many words as you can using the given letters. All words have to include the center letter. Make it extra fun by inviting a friend to a challenge. Over at Guessword, you have six chances to uncover the hidden word, using the color feedback to see if you place the letters correctly. In Mini Crossword and Mini Sudoku, challenge yourself by completing them in the shortest time possible. Feeling stuck? You can always play with a friend or ask for help. We also have an all-time favorite, Word Search. There's only one rule, drag from the first to the last letter in any direction, including backwards and diagonally. Here's the fun part. When you sign in, you can build streaks when you play daily, earn badges, and even if you miss a day, you can use a freeze to save your streak. Have fun!
3: A 2025 World Economic Forum report suggested that AI and automation will have a positive effect on job growth by 2030. An estimated 170 million jobs created versus 92 million displaced. But here's the rub. The jobs created may not be in the same places or for the same workers as those that are lost.
2: The highest amount of investments in AI innovations happening in the Americas, followed by the UK, Europe, China, Israel. I think a large amount of AI-related employment could also get created in those economies. You know, if few countries hold entire power of AI and the future of AI, they are going to call the shots. And then the other countries, which become captive users, has to just follow the rules.
20: Without sounding dystopian, but looking at the writing on the wall, the story of AI and jobs. It's really about neocolonization, a new empire. It's about the dependencies that countries have now. For instance, it is a new kind of polarization.
3: A UN report says over the past 20 years, the income gap between the richest and poorest countries has narrowed. However, it warns, AI could entrench divides, ushering in an age of unequal progress.
4: This power imbalance could mean that it will set us back to being just consumers of these technologies.
21: We want to make
20: Living on the edge, tech bros like Elon Musk and Sam Altman is very, very different from living on the edge. For an ordinary worker in the IT industry, even in white-collar jobs, is about high degrees of precarity, high degrees of uncertainty. So this is part of a long value chain of exploitation. But in the AI economy, it's almost as if we believe that human beings are users and companies can simply get away without making contributions to worker protection, worker rights.
3: The AI story remains complex. One Indian government survey says 1.5 million tech jobs in India could be displaced by AI by 2031. But up to 4 million new roles could also emerge.
1: Definitely, there's still something to be worried about AI when it comes to losing jobs. But we have hired more than we've let go of people because of AI, because it's changing how work is being done.
2: I think every single day, my brain gets divided into two parts. What's going to happen to me and my business or my industry, right? But on the other hand, when I read the likes of IT services CEO saying, hey, you know what, it's not going to be doomsday, I think it just gives me a breathing space. This dichotomy of a doomsday or not, or everything is going to be fine, is every single day in my mind.
0: It's easier to predict what jobs could go and harder to predict what new jobs can get created. You know, early onset of the internet globally, people couldn't predict digital marketing or web developer or influencer. The mitigating factor is how well are you able to adapt. I want to
3: read an AGC. At this Bengaluru BPO, which has 10,000 workers, AI workshops are now routine. From call center agents to other staff, everyone attends.
14: Simple. AI is going to eat away BPO jobs, right? How many of you have that fear in yourself? Raise your hands. Almost all of you.
15: Some roles will become redundant, some new roles will come in. The new roles can be very different. It can be prompt strategist, AI workflow specialist, AI operations manager, AI enabled customer experience specialist, you know, quality, AI quality and governance specialist.
3: Near India's capital, New Delhi, the Nemaya Foundation runs a program aimed at helping workers find meaningful jobs. Here, a graduation ceremony is being held for women who recently completed an AI course.
21: The mission of the organization is to enable women from underserved communities to master AI. India in particular, we are one of the world's youngest populations. 49% of our total population is women. So now AI has come and has put at risk these very aspirations of our people and of our women.
22: I think women are at threat potentially of, you know, certain rote jobs that are now being automated. That is something that we have seen. Data suggests that 71% of men are equipped with AI skills, whereas, you know, there is almost a 42% gender gap between the number of women that are equipped in AI versus men.
20: It would be worthwhile remembering that many women are in the call centers, in the business process management industry. And when these jobs are disappearing, there is a high likelihood that they are going to find it extremely difficult to get into the AI industry.
3: A 2025 World Economic Forum report urges upskilling as the main way to mitigate AI disruption. It estimated that 6 in 10 global workers will need it. But for back office workers, it won't be easy.
23: The cost of upskilling, it's gonna take a lot of money to enroll in one of the courses offered by like private institutions. It's also difficult in terms of time as enrolling to those kinds of courses.
4: So upskilling is just like this hamster wheel where an employee jumps into the wheel and just keeps running and running. AI changes so fast. And so we talk about lifelong learning, because you don't know what, you know, next month's version is going to look like and what it's going to be capable of.
3: In Metro Manila, The mood is jubilant at a different kind of outsourcing company, one that doesn't do repetitive tasks. This is a team party at a Global Capability Center, or GCC, where highly skilled talent handles more complex jobs. This is a model that pushes the industry up the value chain.
6: So the next wave of outsourcing is the Global Capability Center.
7: BPOs love hiring by the 500s and thousands, and again, many of these tasks are repetitive, whereas the GCC comes in and they're hiring much higher value skills. They're hiring much more senior talent to handle more complex functions, intellectual property, finance heads, and accounts payable. Some of them wouldn't want to automate AI yet. It needs an actual human to, you know, think about it. The future of outsourcing will be in two areas. Traditional outsourcing will probably remain, and that will be a challenge, obviously. But GCC, on the other hand, is kind of in its infancy. And that's a really exciting area to be because of the skills and the type of employees that they're hiring and developing, which is great for the Philippine economy.
3: However, because GCCs require more advanced skills, the roles are not immediately convertible for many BPO workers.
6: I don't think GCCs will be able to absorb the staff by the thousands. GCCs will absorb some of that talent, for sure, maybe 10 to 30% of that. So the biggest question is what happens to the, you know, 60 or 70%.
8: Philippines contact center, the BPO industry, is one of our country's revenue generating workforce. And I'm just kind of like scared if the adoption of like this technology will shift the operations from the Philippines to other countries.
6: Where do they end up? Likely in the gig economy. That's where a lot of jobs are. It's not a promotion, it's not a advancement for them per se. Also in hospitality.
3: Another solution may lie outside the service sector. Various reports suggest that jobs involving fine motor skills and technical knowledge are more resilient to AI disruption.
23: The government needs to focus on heavy industry. It could really help. Mindset shifting. For decades, BPO workers were being offered a lot more than the blue-collar workers who's earning a minimum wage daily. The mindset should start shifting because of the reality that our jobs here are actually not permanent.
2: There's so much of investment happening in the semiconductor industry in India. India is getting new investment in the manufacturing side. There's a lot of work happening at the factory side. We need workforce that is skilled to do shop floor work. People will have to shift and move and take those employment because a job is better than no job. Some salary is better than no salary at all.
3: AI appears to be both a job creator and destructor. But if the AI job apocalypse is truly on the way, the back office sector may be where we see early signs of its arrival.
8: AI is there. If we're going to like miss our chance to innovate, then other countries will take that opportunity out of us. That's what scares me most. That being a laggard of like not pursuing and leveraging the technology early.
2: One thing I can tell you on record is I'm quite happy I'm towards the end of my working career. I really worry about the youngsters who are coming into the labor market right now. Because what will they do? I have nothing to do. So yeah, so that keeps me up at night for sure.
9: As a CEO, what worries me is one of the recent interview of Sam Altman that I saw. And when the interviewer had asked him, what's your succession plan? And he said, my successor will be a bot. And that really scared me that day.
4: The AI job apocalypse is about to come. It may not yet be here, but we should not be complacent because it is coming.
5: After 3 decades of stagnation, Japan's economy is showing signs of life.
24: After Takayuki-san became prime minister, stock prices started to go up and up.
5: Is Japan finally headed for a new era of growth?
10: The government has to provide some fiscal stimulus to the economy, increasing government spending or reducing taxes.
11: Or is this a false dawn? Japan's economic turnaround. Insight, Thursday on CNA.
12: Geopolitics, the road to the American dream, and drugs. The rules are rewritten this May. As global tensions rise and energy prices surge, China accelerates its push for energy independence, going big on nuclear and renewables. But in a volatile world, how will China expand its global influence when titans clash? China and the Iran war. The Emmy-nominated series returns. Wei Du reconnects with Chinese migrants now living in a very different America. What remains of their American dream? Walk the line. Ice Nation. More dangerous and engineered to evade the law, new psychoactive substances have left global regulators scrambling to keep pace.
13: There may be variants out there that still go undetected.
12: Uncover the shadowy world of drugs 2.0. This May on CNA.
17: More than 10,000 religious structures were built during Myanmar's Bagan Empire, but few are as revered as the Ananda Temple. The Bagan Empire lasted from the year 1044 to 1287, and the Ananda Temple was built in 1105 during the reign of King Chiansita. The cross-shaped Buddhist monument stands at a towering 51 meters. At its highest point lies the T, a gilded umbrella-shaped spire that reaches up towards enlightenment. The Ananda Temple is a treasure trove of Buddhist iconography. Tiles on the wall depict scenes from the Jataka stories, tales from Buddha's past lives. Stone lions, or chinte, are another common motif. They are guardians of the temple, with open mouths symbolizing the spreading of the Buddha's teachings.

0: Headline news this hour. China's foreign minister has called for a comprehensive ceasefire in the Iran war after meeting his Iranian counterpart in Beijing. Abbas Araghchi says Tehran is only seeking a fair and comprehensive agreement with the U.S. China also defended Iran's right to peaceful use of nuclear energy, even though the U.S. has pushed for zero enrichment of uranium. U.S. President Donald Trump has announced he's pausing his day-old mission to escort commercial ships out of the Strait of Hormuz, citing great progress made in talks with Iran. Mr. Trump said the pause came at the request of Pakistan and other nations following renewed hostilities in the Strait despite a ceasefire. The U.S. blockade on Iranian ports, however, will stay in place. North Korea has reportedly revised its constitution to define South Korea as a separate state and remove references to reunification. The move solidifies Pyongyang's push to adopt a more hostile policy towards Seoul. The revised constitution also states North Korea will advance nuclear weapon development with the aim of deterring war. And ahead next hour, East Asia Tonight, Otelia Edwards is here to tell us what we can expect.
1: Thanks, Grace. Coming up, the impact of North Korea's constitutional revision, codifying Kim Jong-un's push to treat the two Koreas as separate states. Also, Donald Trump bets on personal diplomacy, downplaying friction with Beijing ahead of his summit with Xi Jinping, even as Iran's top envoy touches down in China for urgent talks. And in Hong Kong, scrutiny deepens over the Wong Fuk Court fire. Who dropped the ball on safety warnings and why were red flags missed? All on East Asia Tonight. Coming right up in under an hour.

0: 60 years ago, Singapore sowed the seeds for a garden city. Over the years, it blossomed into a symbol of the nation's values and aspirations.
1: When they come into the airport, especially investors, they will pass by greenery, which means maintenance. So without having to tell anything to the CEO, I knew that he would understand. But when I say we will deliver, he knows that we can deliver.
0: Today, the greening journey continues as Singaporeans chart the course in brave new ways. Some battle invasive species.
2: There is no point trying to grow a million trees when the saplings are attacked.
0: Others conserve natural treasures.
3: I wonder why our palms don't grow that tall.
0: And these horticulturists search for new plants in Latin America, just as their predecessors did at the dawn of the Garden City movement.
4: We are carrying the proud tradition of trying to push the boundaries and see what else we can bring back to Singapore.

0: Singapore's Gardens by the Bay is home to a diverse collection of plants. 1.5 million of them, curated from almost every continent in the world. It's also a sanctuary for thousands of mature trees, saved and transplanted here when their former sites were redeveloped. Some have unusual features and are subjects of study in a vast natural classroom.
1: And this flower is very unusual. Do you notice? Fruits and flowers go from a trunk, but in normal plants, flowers grow from branches.
0: Every tree is unique, even amongst its species. Clarice Shear's job is to discover the needs of each individual tree. She's an arborist, a tree doctor, one of over 600 in the country.
2: Trees can talk, so I connect with them, not only through their physical form, but by instinct. Like a doctor, I take care of the trees and their well-being in the gardens. To nurture the trees and see them grow well makes my career deeply rewarding. I'm going up to check the canopy for an aerial inspection. I'm looking out for branches, dead branches, and then branches with conditions of concern. So sometimes at the ground level, you may not be able to see all these conditions of concern. That's why for taller trees, we may climb to inspect them.
0: Soon, Clarice will scale even higher heights in her career. She's been handed a special assignment.
2: So, CEO, this is our proposed plant exploration trip to Latin America. In this part, they actually have a diverse range of native and non-native trees, some which include...
0: In a month's time, Clarice will be leading a team of horticulturists from Gardens by the Bay on an expedition to Latin America. The trip is inspired by similar visits to the region made by the country's pioneer generation of horticulturists. In the 1960s, Singapore scaled up the planting of trees. These included plants like rain trees that were brought in from Latin America by the former British colonial government. Singapore's greening pioneers were looking for more trees that could provide shade and cool down temperatures. This led them back to Latin America, which had a vast collection of tropical plants that could possibly adapt to local climates. Over time, these Latin American plants became naturalized, and generations of Singaporeans have grown to love them. Six decades on, a new generation of horticulturists will trace the footsteps of their predecessors. They will be hitting Costa Rica, Ecuador, Brazil, and Argentina.
2: So, CEO, may I have your permission to proceed with this?
3: I myself am looking forward to it. I wrote to the good minister and he has commented that this will be a very meaningful way to honour our founding generations who travel miles to go to these places. So, let's proceed.
0: While the expedition may be rooted in the past, it's also about looking ahead. Clarice has been assigned to source new trees from Latin America. She'll be bringing them back for future generations of Singaporeans to enjoy.
2: Landscaping with plants is like doing a painting. It's not only about planting one tree on its own, but using a variety of trees and plants which complement each other.
0: To realize this painting, Clarice and her team will be searching Latin America for plants that have interesting features, can support biodiversity, and are resistant to the effects of climate change. These include tougher versions of trees from Singapore's past that were affected by threats like disease, as well as other plants that would evoke a sense of nostalgia among Singaporeans. The new trees from Latin America will be planted here at Bay East Garden. Situated opposite the main gardens, it was originally developed as a venue for water sports events. By 2027, it will be reimagined as a new garden. It will have at its center the Founders Memorial. The memorial will be surrounded by lush greenery, specially curated to pay homage to Singapore's greening story. A story which began 60 years ago in 1963 when Lee Kuan Yew planted the mumpat, a native tree at Farrer Circus. This marked the launch of a nationwide planting campaign.
4: When the independent Singapore government was formed, what you had was a forested, for the most part, rural area, but the urban landscape was quite barren. There was a lot of concrete. And so there was a desire to introduce trees and plants for a number of reasons. One, it makes it more livable environment. It is also based on policies and ideas developed in England in the 1930s and 30s and 40s called the Garden City, in which if you put people within green spaces, they will have better mental attitudes toward the larger society, they will be more productive, and so it's to create a more livable urban landscape.
0: Over the past 60 years, the number of trees has grown to more than 7 million. Today, a grove of mumpat trees stand proudly over Farrer Circus. Brian Yeo, an arborist with the National Parks Board, traces the roots of Singapore's greening movement back to this historic spot.
5: Our founding Prime Minister, Mr. Lee Kuan Yew, planted the mumpat tree at these Farrer Circles to kickstart the nationwide greening campaign to soften the harshness of urbanization. When I visited the spot, I felt proud and inspired as we have gone through 60 years of greening, and it's very educational for the younger generation to learn how we get to where we are.
0: Brian is helping to plot the next chapter of Singapore's greening story. From a garden city, the country is transforming into a city in nature. With different natural habitats across the island connected to form a vast ecological corridor. Brian and his colleagues are helping realize this through the way they curate and maintain Singapore's streetscapes. This includes injecting a dash of color to lift spirits.
5: Flowering trees are my favorite. In fact, seeing colorful trees in my daily work is just perfect. It adds vibrancy to my work. And it's even more fulfilling when residents come up to us and show appreciation, compliment on our efforts in greening up the streetscape with colourful trees and shrubs.
0: The country's 60-year-old greening story is evolving, and government gardeners aren't the only characters. Residents too are playing their part in safeguarding the country's rich natural heritage. Gardening enthusiast Irene Ngu believes conservation begins with first learning to identify and appreciate the flora and fauna around their neighborhoods. It was by accident that she became guardian to a priceless natural treasure.
6: Unbeknown to us, when we planted it more than 33 years ago, we didn't know it was a tembusu. I had a sapling that's about this height, yeah. So when a plant in that spot died of a fertilizer overdose, used this sapling as a replacement plant. When we entered our garden for the first time in a gardening contest organized by the National Parks Board, one of them spotted and said, "Wow, you have a tembusu tree. Tembusu tree is a heritage tree." And another one said, "Do you know it's a protected tree? And even if it's growing in your own property, you are not allowed to chop it down." If we ever have to move out of this house, I hope the new owner will continue to care and protect it. Knowing that this is a heritage tree, it beholds us to take care of it. Our tembusu tree has put deep roots, you know, in our garden, spanning over 30 years, and it has a very special place here.
0: As it turns out, Irene's tembusu is 2 meters short of the 5-meter trunk circumference to qualify as a heritage tree. The tree must also have some cultural or historical value. Anyone can submit a nomination for a heritage tree. The scheme was introduced in 2001 to inculcate a sense of stewardship in protecting Singapore's mature trees. This other tembusu at the Singapore Botanic Gardens is almost 200 years old and one of the most famous heritage trees in the city. Clarissa's passion for conservation stems from a deep-rooted connection with another iconic tree. The Tababuya rosea, a common roadside tree in Singapore. Its resemblance to Japan's famous flowering tree has earned it the nickname Singapore Sakura.
2: When I was young, I had a beautiful Tababuya rosea just outside my balcony. When it bloomed, the canopy of the tree against the sky was like a piece of art, which was an inspiration and beauty to me. When the flowers fell onto the grass, it covered the whole carpet of grass with pink. Many years later, the area which I was staying at was affected by development, and I was very sad because the tree was eventually removed. That ignited my passion for greenery.
0: Clarissa's passion will inspire her in Latin America. There, she'll examine the Tababuya rosea and other trees Singapore had sourced from the region in their natural habitats.

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1: Today, my dog Tasha is trading the leash for seatbelts. 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
2: How is Singapore famous for being a food lover's haven when it doesn't produce much of its own? 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
8: Tengo es que puedo coger lo bueno de la cultura china y quedármelo, y lo bueno de la cultura española y quedármelo.
9: I can't do anything because I stay in India 10 years.
10: I'm BT.
11: I'm proud of being Filipina and at the same time, I'm proud of what I achieved here in Barcelona.
12: 지금은 인도에서 거의 가족처럼 함께하고 있습니다.
13: 남이 많은가?
14: Things can coexist together and that's the beauty of Hong Kong as well.
9: When I lead to the Chen Line, I feel like, oh God, I'm home.
15: Geopolitics, the road to the American dream, and drugs. The rules are rewritten this May. As global tensions rise and energy prices surge, China accelerates its push for energy independence, going big on nuclear and renewables. But in a volatile world, how will China expand its global influence when titans clash? China and the Iran war. The Emmy-nominated series returns. Wei Du reconnects with Chinese migrants, now living in a very different America. What remains of their American dream? Walk the line. Ice Nation. More dangerous and engineered to evade the law, new psychoactive substances have left global regulators scrambling to keep pace.
16: There may be variants out there that still go undetected.
15: Uncover the shadowy world of drugs 2.0. This May on CNA.
17: Nestled in the center of Central America lies one of the most biodiverse countries in the world. Costa Rica is home to about 500,000 species of flora and fauna, more than 5% of the world's biodiversity. The Gardens by the Bay team have arrived at Wilson Botanical Gardens, the first pit stop in that Latin American expedition.
18: So here you see the garden inside of that side?
19: Yeah, yeah. So that the water is retained there?
17: Clarice and her colleagues were led here by historical documents in the Singapore Botanic Gardens. According to these documents, Singapore's National Garden had a seed exchange with Wilson in the 1980s.
19: Oh.
20: These are the records.
19: You can recognize the name here, Singapore Botanical Garden, and these are the species that were donated from.
20: Among all these, you have different countries, but here we found a record of Singapore.
19: Singaporean.
17: The records from the Wilson Botanical Gardens archives confirm the exchanges did indeed happen on 28th April 1981. It also shows the type of plants that Singapore contributed. Most are palm species native for Southeast Asia.
20: We hear many stories by our previous colleagues. They actually went to a lot of places to collect seeds. Some of them become our roadside trees. For us to actually hear about these stories and coming to a place with a younger group of officers, when they open the book, the plant are registered, when they actually see the word Singapore, a group of Singaporeans actually travel afar to come to a place like this make me feel very humble.
10: So very educational for the officers to see firsthand the specimens. Thank you so much.
17: In the early stages of Singapore's greening journey, horticulturists ventured to remote places. They overcame tough terrain and differences in language and culture. In navigating this strange environment while seeking out new plants, they demonstrated courage and resolve. It's in this same spirit of exploration that Clarice and her team are visiting Costa Rica today.
13: This was one of the palms which Singapore gave to this botanic garden.
21: Right.
13: Something different is like there's a lot of lichens and mosses which are growing on the stem. I don't see this in Singapore. Mm-hmm.
17: The palms from Singapore have thrived despite the much higher altitude here. One in particular, the lipstick palm, evokes memories of home.
13: Wow. This is an iconic palm in Singapore too. Seeing the palms all the way in the other part of the world, in Costa Rica, thriving well, evoked a sense of pride.
22: So the history and conservation issues behind that? Right now it's not good.
23: Thank you so much.
17: With this visit, the Gardens by the Bay team plants the seeds for future collaborations and exchanges between two botanical institutions from opposite corners of the world. Over the past 60 years, such partnerships have brought numerous benefits to Singapore's greening scene. One institution that has been at the forefront of these exchanges is the Singapore Botanic Gardens. It's one of only three botanic gardens in the world to have been conferred World Heritage status.
24: Here in the Botanic Gardens, we have plant exchanges with botanic gardens all over the world. It involves training and where there's capacity building and where knowledge can be shared in terms of how plants are grown. Another aspect that we have is staff exchanges, and it's not just staff from Singapore Botanic Gardens going overseas for capacity building, it's also about having other overseas staff from their botanic gardens coming in to learn how we do things.
17: In an era where the world's biodiversity is constantly threatened by climate change, plant exchanges between botanic gardens around the world have become even more relevant. The aim is to increase the survivability of different species by helping spread their biological footprint across different parts of the world.
24: We are able to, in that way, conserve and have all the eggs spread out across different baskets around the world. I think in this era of climate change, it is especially important to continue with plant exchanges between botanic gardens where we're able to accumulate a large stockpile of these rare and endangered plants from different countries that they can then be introduced back into the wild, especially when they are getting more depleted.
17: Gardens by the Bay shares this vision. They believe that conservation stems from conversation. One venue where these conversations typically take place is inside the garden's cloud forest. This temperature-controlled conservatory features an artificial waterfall mountain decked with some of the world's most exotic plant species. Here, visitors learn not only where these plants come from, but also the threats that confront these real-life ecosystems.
25: In the actual cloud forest, temperature may vary, depends on the weather condition. Right, so when the temperature goes too high, the water vapor evaporates. So do you think the plants in the cloud forest can survive well? No.
17: Meanwhile, in Costa Rica, Clarice and her colleagues are visiting a real cloud forest in the mountains. They are seeking to gain insights which they can apply back at Gardens by the Bay. Biologist Dr. Evelyn Lynette leads the conservation efforts here.
0: This is a very unusual fern, very good for managing water when it's too little. It collects droplets.
1: Tropical cloud forest is a vast living classroom with a wealth of lessons to be learned here. It soaks up carbon. So it's all here. We cut it. Our ability to fight climate change is lessened by a big chunk. Between the biodiversity, the carbon, and all the unknown richness here, biological richness, it's worth saving.
17: These unique species thrive well in cool temperatures and places with high humidity. Conditions that horticulturist Li Xiaoyi has sought to create in Singapore's Cloud Forest Dome. Seeing how the artificial habitat she and her team have created back home closely mirrors the real deal assures her that they are on the right track.
2: Recently, we have discovered some of the plants which we didn't plant growing inside the Cloud Forest Conservatory. And mainly it's because of the high humidity and also of the waterfall. It is very encouraging for us to know that we have provided the right condition for the plants to thrive. Being here for the first time, my feeling is so surreal because I usually have seen cloud forests only in pictures or

0: on books. I'm inspired to plant more plant collections to mirror the natural habitat of the real cloud forest.
1: After 2 days in the mountains, the Gardens by the Bay team hit the suburbs. They visit La Sabana Metropolitan Park in San Jose, the nation's capital. After housing an airport for about 40 years, the land was redeveloped. Today, it's known as the Green Lungs of San Jose. It's the perfect place for Clarice to examine up close native trees she has shortlisted for Bay East Garden.
2: One of which is the Terminalia oblonga, which is known as the sua here. This tree has a peeling bark, which gives it an interesting texture. It also has an emergent crown because it can go up to 35 meters, which provides a good resting spot for the birds and wildlife.
1: Clarice and her team are following the footsteps of their pioneers and forging new frontiers in Singapore's greening journey. Will they have the same grit and gumption that brought their predecessors here in the past?

0: A fuel crisis grounding boats and pushing up food prices. 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Money Mind, tonight on CNA.
1: The ideas, aspirations and attitudes of Singaporeans are changing the nation that raised them.
2: Passionate Singaporeans, living out their very ambitious dreams.
3: I'm looking to write a story of greatness, of extraordinary people impacting communities.
4: I guess a part of me wanted to connect even deeper with the people.

0: There's no point playing it safe. Safe will always be forgotten.
1: If we as Singaporeans are able to have a satellite that we can truly say was conceived, designed, engineered, and built in Singapore,
2: wow, how wonderful would it be?
3: This is Singapore. We don't give up.
4: CNA's app and website just dropped a new feature, games. Easy to play and great for quick breaks on a busy day. We have 5 games. Here's Buzzword, where you form as many words as you can using the given letters. All words have to include the center letter. Make it extra fun by inviting a friend to a challenge. Over at Guessword, you have 6 chances to uncover the hidden word, using the color feedback to see if you place the letters correctly. In Mini Crossword and Mini Sudoku, challenge yourself by completing them in the shortest time possible. Feeling stuck? You can always play with a friend or ask for help. We also have an all-time favorite, Word Search. There's only one rule, drag from the first to the last letter in any direction, including backwards and diagonally. Here's the fun part. When you sign in, you can build streaks when you play daily, earn badges, and even if you miss a day, you can use a freeze to save your streak. Have fun!

0: This rubber tree has weathered many storms. It's the last vestige of a rubber plantation that was cleared in the 1940s. Today, 73-year-old Muhammad Amin, who used to stay in a village here, is visiting with his granddaughters. He tells them how the former plantation served as his childhood playground.
1: You mean your great-grandma, 1930, they plant until today. So 1930 until today, almost 90 years, going to be 100 years already.

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We rub on the ground, it become hot, and then touch on the people's body. That's how we spend our time at that time, lah.

0: to come and pray, find out why actually we cannot, why we cannot cut the tree. Then from there, we know they said they got Datuk here. So the Datuk want us to leave one tree for them because they got a lot of trees for your job.
1: But one man's sacred tree could easily be another man's weed. Rubber is notoriously known as an invasive species. Such plants spread aggressively and have the potential to harm natural habitats as well as the native flora and fauna living in them. In the early 1900s, when Singapore was under British colonial rule, rubber was widely planted across the island as a cash crop. Henry Ridley, who was then the director of the Botanic Gardens, led this planting campaign. This helped transform the region into a hub for latex production.
2: Now, what this meant was you had a plant that was important for the Industrial Revolution, for the industrial economy, and this made it extremely valuable. And so when he domesticated this plant, it's a continuation of the same policy of plantations, which is simplification of the landscape. You only grow, theoretically, one species on a plot of land, instead of having thousands of different species leading to increased biodiversity and health of the biome.
1: Today, rubber is no longer a threat, but the war against invasives is still far from over. Over the past few years, retired diplomat Joseph Koh has been leading a campaign against Dioscorea sansevieriensis, more commonly known as Zanzibar yam or the Batman plant. In recent years, it has been growing aggressively in Singapore's nature parks.
3: We need to remove those on the surface because if you don't remove them, you see they will spread like this. You can see this spreading.
1: Dioscorea kills native plants by strangling them or depriving them of sunlight and nutrients. Weeding them out is no walk in the park. But Joseph is supported by a team of volunteers from NParks' Friends of the Park program. It's a ground-led initiative which promotes stewardship and responsible use of Singapore's parks. Their activities range from removing invasive species to planting trees. This to help Singapore meet its target of planting 1 million trees by 2030.
3: What we are trying to do is to make sure that our forest is protected. The ecological integrity of our forest is enhanced so that local biodiversity can be preserved. There is no point trying to grow 1 million trees when the saplings are attacked by the Dioscorea. We need to conserve our biodiversity, so it is the habitat that supports the entire spectrum of wildlife, you know, from small insects to spiders to larger mammals to birds and so on. And the integrity of the forest is not preserved, all this will be threatened.
1: Over in Ecuador, the Gardens by the Bay team discovers firsthand how efforts by locals to conserve native trees and restore natural habitats have borne fruit.
4: When we look at trees, right, we are actually not looking at the tree itself, but the microclimate which comes with it. The flowers are really nice. Yes. When we saw the trees in Ecuador, we actually saw hummingbirds here, the stingless bees pollinating the flowers on the tree. When the plants do well, wildlife, like the birds, the bees, all comes together with it. They help to pollinate, and that process actually helps the trees and plants to reproduce, which is actually part of what shows a well-maintained garden.
1: Clarice and her colleagues are visiting Aquagenera, a local family business that has been supplying orchids and houseplants to Singapore for years. Owner Jose Pepe Portilla shows the team Aquagenera's best-kept secret, a secondary forest about 2 kilometers from his nursery, which he has been conserving for the past 3 years.

0: Here, Pepe harvests seeds from native trees growing in the wild, which he then grows in his nursery.
1: So this attracts a lot of
2: the hummingbirds. Hummingbirds are very happy with this.
3: Ours are on the trunk, like ours.
0: During the tour, Clarice discovers several species that are distantly related to trees in Singapore.
3: This tree is actually like our cannonball tree.
0: She has decided to bring back a tougher and future-proof version of a popular tree that has been threatened back home.
3: Many Singaporeans have connection with angsanas, including myself. Sad to say, it's actually affected by this disease called fusarium wilt. So bringing back this new species to Singapore, we hope that you will be more resilient to the disease. We hope that you will be more adaptable to the climate change, such as rising sea levels.
0: From the serene countryside, the team heads to the bustling city of Guayaquil. Here, they visit Malecon 2000, a waterfront park flanked by the city centre. It offers some inspiration for the Gardens by the Bay team as they plan for their new extension.
4: I've seen how people come to enjoy the space. Like an urban oasis in downtown, the parallel I can draw from the Malecon to Bay East Garden is how they're both waterfront gardens, away from the maddening crowd. And in terms of the Bay East Garden, we intend to have water bodies across the garden that is not just purely aesthetic, but something that we can enjoy and interact with.
0: Clarice will be returning to Gardens by the Bay with more than just inspiration. She'll be bringing back some of the tree species found in Malecon.
3: In sourcing for trees for our gardens, we are looking out for trees which provide shade or have unique features. Here is a Ceiba tragacanthia, which is actually similar to the kapok trees in Singapore. These trees have very pronounced buttresses and a beautiful green trunk. It reminds me of the Incredible Hulk in the Marvel series.
0: But before bringing this superhero-looking tree back to Singapore, the team needs to ensure it doesn't end up becoming the villain of the country's greening story.
5: A lot of the trees and shrubs that we bring in follow a strict quarantine regime where they are left in a quarantine area for at least 2 weeks to ensure that unwanted pests and diseases are dealt with, fumigated, before they are actually planted on the ground.
1: For some of the countries, we need to wash the roots.
3: Okay. Only some of the countries?
1: Like US.
0: A trip to Equigenera's packing facility inspires confidence.
3: The condition they are subjected to, like the washing of the roots, checking them for pests and diseases, are part of the stringent process, which was very assuring to see, where they actually clean the plants and check for their health before shipping the plants to Singapore. It gives us the assurance that the plants are in good health condition before we receive them in Singapore. So that was actually a good learning process for us.
0: The team will be bringing over 20 species of trees back from Ecuador. Time will tell if they will thrive in Singapore. But the team's drive to push boundaries and test out new plants reflects the same gumption displayed by their predecessors.
6: In Singapore and across the region, every story starts on the ground.
7: So we're expecting a high-stakes world that's seen the global economic world.
8: From policy to business, we help you understand the changes and their impact.

As a global energy crisis deepens, China doubles down on its plan for clean, limitless energy. Dubbed the Artificial Sun, scientists hope to crack the code on nuclear fusion.

0: 么这个核聚变剧呢竟然能够提出来，而且从国家舆论的角度来讲还在传播，那么一定就意味着中国的技术水平呢已经达到了一定的能力。
1: China green tech exports surge, but other sectors face headwinds.
2: Exports are the key growth driver the past couple of years, and if the rest of the world is suffering, the scope for China to continue to export its way to growth is limited.
1: Can China play the role of peacemaker in the Iran crisis?
3: Typically, China has economic leverage over countries that act like normal, rational economic countries. Iran's not like this.
1: Watch When Titans Clash on demand at cna.asia.
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8: 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Zip Air, no fuel surcharge from 216 Singapore dollars. And IHI,

0: It's all work and no play for Singapore's Gardens by the Bay team as their expedition across Latin America takes them to Brazil. They are visiting the Rio de Janeiro Botanical Gardens. The gardens were set up in 1808 by King John VI of Portugal. His court ruled in exile here when his homeland was conquered by Napoleon. Today, traces of its royal heritage still remain. Clarice and her colleagues receive a regal welcome from Rio's unofficial guard of honor. A contingent of 134 imperial palm trees at the heart of the gardens.
1: I wonder why our palms don't grow that tall.
2: Yeah, that's interesting. Maybe they're not that old.
1: Probably. You planted them in the 18th century?
2: 1800s.
1: Ours probably 1970s
2: or 80s. That's much younger.
1: Yeah, so we still have 100 years to go.
2: Yeah.
0: The imperial palm is just one of many plants that Singapore imported from Brazil over the decades. Clarice and her team get to examine them up close in Rio's botanical gardens.
1: Seeing these trees in their natural environment provides me valuable insights on how we can actually care for them better in Singapore.
0: The tour offers Clarice an encounter with her favourite tree, the Tababuia rosea. It's native to the region. But this tree is not in the best of shape. It's under attack by an unseen enemy.
1: These cute little ants are the leafcutter ants, which are not so cute in reality. They are actually a known pest in this region because by removing all these leaves, the trees will not be able to photosynthesize. Lucky we don't have them in Singapore.
0: Locals here regard the ants as part of the rich biodiversity in these once exclusive gardens, which were opened to the public in 1822. At the time, the people rejoiced at this gift of having a public garden which everyone could enjoy. And it's something Brazilians continue to cherish today. This innate love for green spaces is something that many Singaporeans can relate to. It's a topic that historian Sean Xia has long been fascinated with. Today, he's on a quest to locate the home of his ancestor, Xia Liang Xia, a well-known merchant and philanthropist. In the 1880s, Xia bought over a villa that once belonged to community leader Hu Ah Kay, more commonly known as Wampo. Originally named Wampo House,

0: was rechristened as Bendemeer House by Xia.
1: The villa had a beautiful Chinese garden. There were ponds, rockeries and shrubs that were maintained by Chinese gardeners from Guangdong. Wang Po opened his garden to the public annually during Chinese New Year. So as he was a charitable and kind person, he wanted the garden to be available to the community.
0: Xia Liangxia continued this tradition of opening the garden to the public till his death in 1925. Today, a public housing estate stands over where Bendemeer House used to be. But Xia Liangxia and Hu Ake's legacies live on. Singaporeans today have access to green spaces across the country. Over the past 60 years, the number of parks has grown to about 400. By 2030, every household will be within walking distance to a park.
1: In the past, private gardens were luxuries for the rich and the wealthy, but today they are common green spaces for everyone to enjoy. So they are like community spaces. Bendemeer House has now been demolished and redeveloped. However, if Xia Liangxia and Wang Po were alive today, I think they would be quite happy to know that we have reached this equilibrium between urbanization and having our green spaces.
0: After 2 weeks of traveling, Clarice and company are now in the final leg of their journey. The Argentinian capital of Buenos Aires is known for its well-designed parks and boulevards flanked by majestic trees. Some of them were introduced to Singapore before, like this pink lepacho.
2: But here they try to intermix species.
0: It was planted in Singapore in the past, but is now considered rare. The team is seeking to reintroduce this species, known for its tough, weather-resistant wood, to Bay East Garden.
3: Among the list of registers that we saw where exchanges were found, Argentina is unique in that it lies outside the tropical zone. They were looking for plants outside the comfort zone. They were looking for plants that in temperate areas that can do well. And a good example is my background, the Herianthus. So in this aspect, I think we are carrying the proud tradition of trying to push the boundaries and see what else beyond the usual tropical zone we can bring back to Singapore.
0: Taking a leaf out of their predecessors' books, the team is seeking out new, interesting plants to test out back home.
4: The flowers actually looks like tiny swords.
5: Oh, so cute.
4: Yeah.
0: And they're looking beyond the beaten track. This is the Costanera Shore Nature Reserve. It lies over an abandoned infrastructure project. In the 80s, land was reclaimed from the nearby Silver River to build a new administrative center. But these plans were buried by financial setbacks. When construction moved out, nature took over.
6: They've set aside the space to develop a rich nature area next to the city. You see migratory birds coming. It must have quite a rich biodiversity in order for the migratory birds to come. Bay's Garden will have a similar vantage point for us to view the city skyline. We can think about how we can plan for some of the plants and biodiversity to grow a bit more naturally, greater integration between the urban spaces and nature.
0: The team concludes their journey at Vivero Nursery in Lobos, a 2-hour drive from Buenos Aires. Here, they place their orders for plants. These include trees with vibrant flowers and interesting bark textures. They mark their choices by tying tape around them. Then, they observe the nursery staff, who prepare the trees for the 2-month-long sea journey to Singapore.
4: Purchasing the trees is not like online shopping. That's the reason why we came down to Lobos Nursery. We also managed to see in person how they load and care for the trees to prepare them for the transport. That actually shows us how much effort or minute details they put into transporting the trees for us. Being there physically brought my arboriculture knowledge to another level.
0: The next day, shipping contractors arrive to transport the trees to their new home.
7: Bueno, para
5: Para nosotros, que nuestro lema es nuestro corazón en la tierra, nos llena de felicidad y orgullo que nos hayan elegido y que nuestros árboles, que han sido cultivados con mucho amor en nuestro 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

0: The trip to the four countries in Latin America was very exciting and rewarding. So it brought me back to the past, where I understand how the seed exchanges and plant sourcing trip contributed to the greenery in Singapore. It allows me to treasure the mature trees planted by our forefathers, the precious green spaces which they have created for us.
1: 60 years ago, when our forefathers went to some of these places, with the language and cultural barriers, we asked ourselves what motivates them to do so. They wanted a better Singapore, a better garden city, which they can showcase. And so for me personally, bringing the younger horticulturalists to this trip and seeing the same love they have, I think I'm very gratified to note that the team did not flinch, just as our forefathers who created space before us did not flinch.
2: 60 years of greening actually comes a long way. And to see the Mempat tree at Farrell Circles, we feel proud and inspired, especially when the younger generation is now all surrounded by greeneries.
3: I believe Singaporeans today actually do see the Garden City, the Green Singapore, as part of our identity. And I do hope that it's something that can persist, that this greenery will continue to flourish and enrich our souls time and time again.

0: Nestled among the mountains in the Malaysian state of Pahang lies the idyllic district of Bentong. This sleepy town with a population of 110,000 is home to a royal delicacy, the famous Musang King Durian, also known as Mao Shan Wang.
1: 其实呢，这个猫山王呢，在没有成名之前，它的名字是叫坤玉。是来自这个达拉梅拉吉兰丹州达拉梅拉小岛布劳拉亚。80年代、90年代那时候不红的时候呢，很多人都是叫它叫坤玉王的，因为流量很多人喜欢叫黄下去的，有这么多白king啊，有这个黑狮王啊，有苏丹王啊，他们都想叫王，所以就演变成今天这猫山王。
0: Frankie Tong runs an orchard in Karak Town. This is where Musang King was first cultivated as a cash crop. Because of his role in promoting this variety of durian, Frankie has earned the nickname King of the Durian Kings.
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0: 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But growing it is hard work.
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0: 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The experience shows.
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3: is East Asia Tonight.
4: Good evening, I'm Atelier Edwards. Tonight's top stories. North Korea rewrites its constitution, locking in leader Kim Jong-un's vision of 2 separate Korean states. Now, China urging a deal to end hostilities and reopen the Hormuz Strait after talks with Iran's top diplomat in Beijing. Well, the US and Iran reportedly closing in on a one-page memo to end the war after Donald Trump pauses Hormuz ship escorts, citing great progress in talks. And shares of Samsung Electronics surge more than 15% as an AI-driven rally pushes its market cap past $1 trillion, lifting the Kospi above 7,000 for the first time. Also, G7 trade ministers in Paris are looking to shore up critical mineral supplies to avoid being held hostage by dominant nations.

0: Also tonight, months since Hong Kong's deadliest fire in decades, a key government surveyor unit faces public scrutiny before a judge-led panel. We explore what went wrong and the impact on those who survived. North Korea has reportedly removed all references to reunification with the South in its constitution, a revision that codifies leader Kim Jong-un's push to treat the two Koreas as separate states. Now, CNA's senior correspondent Lim Yun-suk, she joins us live now from Seoul. Yun-suk, what do we know about these changes made to North Korea's constitution?
1: Well, you know, many analysts here are saying that it seems like North Korea has carried out one of its most significant constitutional revisions in recent years. And if you look at the revisions, the key shift is really political because it now reflects a move away from this long-standing goal of reunification with South Korea. Now, for decades since the end of the Korean War in 1953, North Korea's official line described the Korean Peninsula as one nation that was temporarily divided, with reunification as the ultimate goal, the objective. But now this revised constitution is framing to look as if, you know, it's treating North and South Korea as two separate states in practice rather than a single divided nation. And remember, the two Koreas, you know, they were divided by an armistice that was, you know, technically divided, but there's been no peace treaty, and so it's always seen as one country, except it was divided between South and North Korea. So many analysts here also noting that North Korea has reinforced its nuclear position too, describing North Korea as a nuclear-armed state now and reaffirming the centralized control of its nuclear forces being under

0: its leader, Kim Jong-un. Now, also many experts are saying they're looking into the language of this, and they think, you know, now it's less about this ideology, but more about how North Korea is going to be defined as a state and how South Korea is also going to be defined under the North Korean eyes.
1: And Yoon Suk, of course, South Korea watching these developments very closely. How do you think they're reading these changes?
0: Well, you know, I don't think this comes as a surprise. This is something that a lot of the experts here in South Korea have been looking out for. And so, you know, while the details of this revision are still emerging, there are, you know, many experts here are saying that because, you know, in the early, say, 2023, Kim Jong-un had signaled the shift describing South Korea as a hostile state rather than being a partner for reunification between the two Koreas. And so this is something that came out around 2023. And so many allies here have said that they were looking for, you know, this to be changed in the constitution. And now they say that, you know, this constitutional language also seems to formalize the position that its leader, Kim Jong-un, had earlier signaled, which is of concern because now analysts are saying that it could be more difficult to reverse this in the future. Now, many analysts here are also, you know, closely watching to see whether the changes could affect the disputed maritime border in the West Sea, which has been a long-standing flashpoint between two Koreas because, you know, it depended on how they interpreted this border between the two sides. So far, there's no indication in the reported divisions that North Korea will be redrawing any of that border, which some analysts suggest may be maybe deliberate so that they don't escalate the tension here in the Korean Peninsula. There's some experts saying that this revised version could reflect this long-term separation, while others warn that the ambiguous language in that revised constitution could still be used to justify any future provocations. Now, here in South Korea, the main opposition People Power Party has put out a statement warning that aligning too closely with North Korea's framing could weaken the deterrence, while the ruling party hasn't come out with any response. But, you know, recently we have had the unification minister, Chung Jong-yong, saying that although he doesn't endorse North Korea's position, he does describe the peninsula as two states in reality because they do have two different governments and two different legal systems.
1: All right. Thanks, Yoon Suk, for helping unpack tensions on the Korean Peninsula. CNA's senior correspondent Lim Yoon Suk in Seoul. The U.S. and Iran are reportedly closing in on a one-page memo to end the war. According to Axios, the White House is expecting Tehran to respond on several key points in the next 48 hours. Now, the deal will have Iran commit to a moratorium on nuclear enrichment in return for the U.S. lifting sanctions and releasing billions in frozen Iranian funds. Both sides must also lift restrictions on the Strait of Hormuz, a key energy transit route. According to U.S. officials cited in the report, progress in these talks prompted President Donald Trump to pause his day-old mission for the U.S. to escort commercial ships out of the waterway. Only three vessels managed to make it through Hormuz since Project Freedom began on Monday. Now, a French shipping firm says one of its vessels was attacked yesterday, resulting in injuries among the crew and damage to its ship. Earlier, Secretary of State Marco Rubio says that the U.S. has achieved its objectives in its military campaign against Iran, despite not securing Tehran's enriched uranium. He says combat operations against Iran, dubbed Operation Epic Fury, have concluded. Meanwhile, Mr. Trump has rejected suggestions that China is challenging the White House over Iran, highlighting his, quote, very good relationship with President Xi Jinping. Iran is set to be on the agenda when the two leaders meet next week in Beijing. Well, China says that it will play a greater role in ending hostilities in the Middle East while calling for the reopening of the Strait of Hormuz as its top diplomat Wang Yi meets with his Iranian counterpart Abbas Araghchi in Beijing.
2: This war has been going on for 2 months, not only causing serious loss to the Iranian people, but also causing serious damage to the region and world peace. The United States feels sorry.
1: During the talks, the two sides reaffirmed close ties, with Mr. Araghchi calling China a close friend. The Iranian diplomat says Tehran is seeking a fair and comprehensive agreement with Washington. I've got CNA senior correspondent Han Yuguan. He joins us live from Shanghai. Yuguan, first up, what stands out from all these talks and what do they signal about Beijing's stance?
3: Well, what stands out now is that we are finally getting clearer, more substantive signals from both sides. On the Chinese side, the messaging has stepped up. Beijing is now explicitly calling for a comprehensive ceasefire, warning against any return to fighting, and its signaling is ready to play a larger diplomatic role in helping create the conditions for peace talks. Let's hear it from China's foreign minister, Wang Yi himself. Now, alongside those remarks, China is also beginning to signal expectations of Iran, urging it to respond to international calls to restore shipping through the Straits of Hormuz. But overall, the tone remains very measured. China is highlighting the humanitarian and global impact of the war, but still avoiding direct criticism of either the US or Iran. China is also reiterating its position on Iran's nuclear program, saying it supports Iran's right to peaceful nuclear energy while backing dialogue to resolve the issue. And underlying China's position, of course, there's some element of self-interest. China does have alternative oil supplies from Russia, Central Asia and Africa, but a significant share of its imports, still passes through the Strait of Hormuz. So stability there is not just a diplomatic goal, it is directly tied to China's own economic security. From the Iranian side, on the other hand, Tehran says it's serious about diplomacy. It has briefed China on the latest negotiations and including its plans to bring the conflict to an end. At the same time, it is signalling it is prepared to defend itself.
1: Also, you got all eyes on next week's summit between Donald Trump and Xi Jinping. How do you think China is going to leverage its clout with Iran going into that summit?
3: Well, these talks help kind of set the framework going to that summit, isn't it? China is signalling it wants stability, pushing for a ceasefire, supporting a return to negotiations and indicating it's prepared to play a larger diplomatic role. But it's also being clear about the limits of that role. The US has been urging Beijing to use its influence over Iran more actively, particularly to reopen the Straits of Hormuz. And China does have leverage. It remains Iran's largest oil customer. It has pushed back against US pressure, even introducing measures to bar Chinese firms from complying with what it considers illegal US sanctions on Iranian oil. So clearly, Beijing isn't about to withdraw the economic lifeline to Iran as Iran's top oil customer. Based on what we are seeing, Beijing is still defining its role in diplomatic terms. So Iran is likely to be a key issue in those Xi-Trump summit, but also a point of friction because Washington is pushing China to use its influence more actively, while Beijing has so far focused on dialogue without taking on a more direct role in the conflict. Otelli?
1: Hey, thanks for that report. CNA senior correspondent Tan Yuguan in Shanghai. The South Korean shipper HMM says that a damaged cargo ship stranded in the Strait of Hormuz will soon be removed, will be moved to safety. Well, the company has secured a vessel to tow the bulk carrier to Dubai after an explosion and fire on board. Seoul says it is unclear whether the ship was attacked, adding that the fire began in the engine room. Mr. Trump has blamed Iran for targeting the ship. South Korea's foreign ministry says the exact cause will only be known after a full inspection in port. The Panama-flagged ship HMM Namu caught fire on Monday, where all 24 crew members are safe and remain on board. Now the vessel is expected to reach Dubai by Friday. And Nick Harper has been tracking updates for CNA. He tells us if a compromise between Washington and Tehran could be on the cards.
4: Potentially, but in any conflict, that fragile type of ceasefire presents that possibility of hostilities restarting. And the longer that the ceasefire goes on, the greater the risk of fighting flaring up. And we're already seeing those tensions with strikes and counter-strikes from both sides. So really, is it possible to try and achieve a compromise? Well, Iran seems in no hurry to come back to the negotiating table. So instead, is it possible for the US to try and force Iran to negotiate? Well, earlier, Mark Marco Rubio detailed some of the damage that the U.S. is doing on Iran's economy with the U.S. naval blockade.

0: He said that trade had been shut off by about 90% and that each day Iran was losing about $50 million in lost revenue. We have seen a hardening of position on the Iranian side, but perhaps in the last few minutes some softening on the US side. And now the US has been involved in Project Freedom, shepherding those stranded ships through the Strait of Hormuz and trying to get them peacefully to the other side. But Donald Trump on social media has said that based on a request by Pakistan and other countries, he has essentially decided to pause Project Freedom. He said it will be paused for a short period of time to see whether or not the agreement can be finalized and signed. It seems like Donald Trump is making a concession there, providing the ability perhaps for the Iranians to come back to the negotiating table with some concession, doing something that was angering the Iranians and saying that the US will no longer be helping those ships to get through the Strait of Hormuz.
1: Coming up next on East Asia Tonight, China's services sector picks up speed in April, driven by stronger new businesses, but weak overseas demand still weighs on growth. Plus, oil prices extend losses and equities rally after President Trump touts great progress made towards a peace agreement with Tehran.

0: a fuel crisis grounding boats and pushing up food prices. Why safe havens aren't working and where to put your money instead. Plus, too expensive for customers, yet still barely enough to make a living for this young hawker. Money Mind, tonight on CNA.
1: We often hear this phrase about UOB, that the bank is putting the customer at the center.
2: We realize SMEs don't just need capital, they need clarity on what to do. We worked with Enterprise Singapore to launch the SAGE program, which gives SMEs access to sustainability-linked loans, but with simplified requirements. It's about making sustainable finance more accessible without overwhelming the business with unnecessary complications.

0: After 3 decades of stagnation, Japan's economy is showing signs of life.
1: After Takashi-san became prime minister, stock prices started to go up and up.
0: Is Japan finally headed for a new era of growth?
2: The government has to provide some fiscal stimulus to the economy, increasing government spending or reducing taxes.
0: Or is this a false dawn? Japan's economic turnaround. Insight, Thursday on CNA.
3: My grandpa was the first one who came to Hong Kong.
4: I'm from Nepal and I live in Lisbon for many years now.
5: I feel that Thai people see me as a part of London. Sawadee-ka!
6: Tengo es que puedo coger lo bueno de la cultura china y quedármelo, y lo bueno de la cultura española y quedármelo.
7: I can't do anything because I stay in India 10 years.
8: I'm BT.
9: I'm proud of being Filipina and at the same time, I'm proud of what I achieved here in Barcelona.
10: 지금은 인도에서 거의 가족처럼 함께하고 있습니다.
11: 남이 많은가?
4: Things can coexist together and that's the beauty of Hong Kong as well.
3: When I leave to the Chennai, I feel like, oh God, I'm home.

0: Hello again. Good to have your company on East Asia tonight. It is now time for your business update with Roland Lim. So, Roland, how are the markets doing today, considering their signs of de-escalation in the Gulf?
1: It's pretty positive. I mean, Asian stocks higher, oil prices sank, and the US dollar fell against its peers. Markets embracing a sense of calm and stability overnight after US Defense Secretary

0: Exeth assured a ceasefire is still in place. Oil prices extending losses on fresh hopes of an end to the Iran war. Investors welcoming U.S. President Trump's decision to pause its operation to guide commercial ships through the Strait of Hormuz, dubbed Project Freedom. The effort, which began earlier in the week, prompted Iran to fire at ships in the waterway and to target energy facilities in the United Arab Emirates. Now, even as the U.S. blockade of Iranian ports remain in place, renewed hopes of a negotiated settlement to the war, pushing crude lower. Brent crude nearly erasing all of the gains from the start of this week. It is currently down 7.8%, $101.28 a barrel. U.S. market, a West Texas intermediate, down by 9% to around $93 a barrel. The cheaper oil prices providing support to equities as well, with investors also taking their cues from another record day on the S&P 500 and NASDAQ, fueled by tech firms. Hong Kong, Shanghai, Taipei, as you can see, are all up. But the standout performer is Seoul's KOSPI Index, which has piled on more than 6% to pass the 7,000-point mark for the very first time. That milestone, driven by a stellar rally in Samsung Electronics. Now, it's surged more than 15% after hitting $1 trillion in market valuation. That's on the back of a blistering rally in semiconductor stocks. Share prices, the world's largest memory chip maker, has more than quadrupled so far this year. Samsung is now the only second Asian company after TSMC to crack that $1 trillion club. It is also among just four Asian firms valued at more than $500 billion. Samsung, along with SK Hynix and TSMC, are part of a growing global AI ecosystem in Asia, which pairs chip-making dominance with expanding data infrastructure. Regional tech stocks are also on a tear, with SK Hynix and TSMC also reaching record highs. The AI rally also sweeping across Chinese tech stocks, the Star 50 Index hitting an all-time high of 5.5% as it resumed trading after an extended holiday. Now, the index has surged 9.2% earlier in the day. The gains underscore how global demand for artificial intelligence hardware has become the dominant force reshaping the equity markets. Daryl Liu from Phillip Capital says the supply shortage in memory chips are expected to boost profit margins for tech firms and to fuel the rally in South Korea.
1: The rally in the KOSPI has been driven by the chip makers, right? The memory chip makers, because there's been a shortage of DRAM and NAND chips. So that's why the likes of Samsung and SK Hynix have been able to increase the prices. I think your question whether it's supported by fundamentals, I think yes, because the profits that Samsung has been announced have increased like more than fourfold. I think you're talking about even a 400-500% increase in profitability for FY26. So when you look actually at the PE ratios, the valuation multiples for the likes of the chip makers, they're still actually very, very attractive, talking about single-digit PEs. And this has not just been for the Korean chip makers, because the likes of Micron, SanDisk, for example, in the US as well, all these chip makers have seen very, very strong profits, and their share prices have reacted accordingly. You look at the forecasted earnings numbers for FY26, FY27, I think the earnings growth is going to remain strong because the shortages in your memory chips are still going to remain for the foreseeable future, meaning to say for the next couple of years at least, possibly reaching a peak in FY28. The thing about memory chips is that they tend to be cyclical. So right now we are in a shortage of supply. In a few years' time, the situation might be different. So these tend to be quite cyclical type of names. So I think at least for the next 2 years, it looks like the earnings trend and revenue trend is intact for the likes of Samsung and Hynix.
0: South Korea's tax agency has announced a probe into 31 firms for alleged unfair practices in the stock market. And that includes 8 companies listed on the KOSPI Index and 15 others on the KOSDAQ. The National Tax Service has alleged that they have engaged in stock price manipulation, tunneling, and the operation of illegal stock advisories through online chat rooms. Now, it's estimated that suspected tax evasions across the 31 companies could reach up to $1.4 billion. The investigation comes as the country's benchmark index has been reaching new highs on investor enthusiasm for tech and artificial intelligence. Now, Toyota is going full throttle in its push into EVs as the Japanese automaker seeks to give Chinese competitors a run for their money and to claim pole position in the electric vehicle sector. Now, Toyota's EV sales in the first quarter of the year more than doubled the same period last year, and the automaker has increased its line to up to 19 EV models. But the Japanese carmaker's EV sales are still behind the likes of Tesla and Volkswagen. Now, Toyota's push comes as global EV players pull back after the Trump administration rolled back a credit scheme for EVs. But interest in electric vehicles are spiking again as energy prices surge due to the war on Iran. Analysts say Toyota still has a large gap with rivals despite the first quarter sales, but believes it's in the position to sell more than 3 million EVs by the end of the decade. As Asia's oil supplies remain constrained at the Strait of Hormuz, alongside recent flare-ups of attacks on the UAE's oil infrastructure in Fujairah, one of the world's largest energy producers, that's ADNOC, says it is committed to meeting demand.
2: The current circumstances are very challenging to the region, to the global economy, and we're maintaining our best endeavor to ensure that we maintain an acceptable level of operation and meeting the demand, especially in Asia. I mean, historically, if you look at ADNOC, most of our crude products, natural gas, I think it's being sold to the Asian customers. So yes, in fact, this pipeline is critical. The situation is very challenging, but let me assure you that ADNOC is doing, you know, our utmost to ensure an acceptable level of supplies is being maintained.
0: China's services activity expanded at a faster pace in April, helped by stronger growth in new business, although overseas demand continued to decline. That's according to a private sector survey. The rating dog China General Services PMI, compiled by S&P Global, rose to 52.6 in April from 52.1 in March, staying above that 50 mark that separates expansion from contraction. The reading contrasts with an official survey released last week showing services activity as slipping back into contraction after expanding the previous month. The two surveys cover different samples. Experts say companies are choosing not to pass on higher costs to customers, even as input costs rise due to higher oil prices linked to the Middle East conflict. And while inflation may stay in check if firms absorb these costs, it risks or further increases the risk of further pressure on profits. Authorities have also taken steps to curb fuel cost impacts, including adjusting caps on petrol and diesel prices. Beijing has pledged to shift growth from exports to consumption, focusing on services like tourism and entertainment to boost demand. And I'll be back to explain how the blockade in Hormuz is threatening the world's food supply. But for now, it's back to you,
3: Telly. All right, looking forward to that. Thanks for now, Roland. Well, we are going to go for a short break now, but coming up on East Asia tonight, G7 trade ministers meet in Paris with a focus on securing critical mineral supply chains. And a key government surveyor unit under scrutiny as part of public hearings on Hong Kong's deadliest fire in decades.

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1: Today, my dog Tasha is trading the leash for seatbelts. I'm scouting out these urban playgrounds where our furry companions are the true VIPs.
2: How is Singapore famous for being a food lover's haven when it doesn't produce much of its own? From farm, transport, and dispatch, we follow one iconic plate.
0: You don't want to miss Singapore Hour, Friday on CNA.

0: They're watching East Asia tonight, and here are the headlines we're following. North Korea revises its constitution, removing all references to reunification, formalizing Kim Jong-un's policy of treating the two Koreas as separate states. Also, China calls for a deal to end hostilities and reopen the Hormuz Strait after talks with Iran's top diplomat in Beijing. And the U.S. and Iran reportedly closing in on a one-page memo to end the war after Donald Trump pauses Hormuz ship escorts, citing great progress in talks. A group of seven trade ministers are meeting in Paris, seeking common ground on securing critical mineral supplies dominated by China. But fresh U.S. tariff threats against European Union-made cars may yet strain unity. Washington looking to increase levies to 25% from 15%, accusing Brussels of not complying with a trade deal agreed last year. And to help us unpack this all, we have Ross Cullen for CNA joining us live from Paris. So, Ross, why the focus on critical minerals at these talks?
1: Yeah, Italy, that's right. The G7 ministers into day two of their discussions, the annual meeting of the trade representatives from those seven nations, looking at industrial overcapacity, possible reform of the World Trade Organization, and an over-reliance by the seven countries on China for critical minerals and for rare earths. The French President Emmanuel Macron has said several times over the past several years that he believes Europe must be developing more of its own technology for use by European companies and European consumers, and that goes for rare earths as well. France is developing its own rare earth recycling production, which we have been to visit last year for CNA in the south of the country, and the French finance minister, Roland Lescure, speaking this week, also saying that Europe must develop alternatives to Chinese supply through international cooperation.
0: So I believe, Ross, the US rep is also going to be present. How do you think European nations will be addressing Donald Trump's latest threat to impose auto tariffs?
1: Atelli, that was not on the agenda. They weren't meant to be discussing a suddenly announced new tariff from the United States. But of course, as one of the members of the G7, the United States is here. Trade Representative Jameson Greer has warned the EU that Washington will be following through on its plan to increase those automotive tariffs to 25% from the 15% they were set at

0: in terms of the G7 members, Italy, Germany and France are all G7 members, all key European economies, and all of them important players when it comes to Europe's car sector. And so those discussions about those possible new tariffs, which the United States says are incoming, are also dominating some of the discussions here today.
1: Well, many thanks for that update on the G7 trade ministers meeting. Just talking to Ross Cullen there for CNA in Paris. Now, Hong Kong's probe into its deadliest fire in decades has reached another key stage. A fourth round of public hearings into the blaze at Wong Fuk Court in Tai Po has wrapped up months after the tragedy. And scrutiny is turning to a government unit tasked with overseeing maintenance at public housing estates. And at the centre of today's session, a single witness, a senior maintenance surveyor from the Housing Bureau's independent checking unit, took the stand before a judge-led panel. Under questioning, he admitted the team failed to properly monitor key safety risks at Wong Fuk Court. And these include substandard scaffolding and flammable polyfoam boards, both flagged by residents before the fire. Well, the unit has long faced criticism for not acting on those complaints. Earlier hearings have already pointed to gaps in oversight and fire safety rules during renovation works. The blaze broke out last November while the estate was undergoing facade renovation. Flames spread rapidly across several residential blocks. 168 people were killed and nearly 5,000 others were displaced. Now, in a special one-hour episode of CNA Correspondent this week, we return to Tai Po to visit the survivors of that horrific fire. For now, CNA's Deborah Wong joins us to tell us more about the story that she's been covering from day one when the fire broke out. Deborah, walk us through some of the new developments that's come out of the investigation so far.
2: So various government departments are now being scrutinised for their apparent lack of oversight. They are being questioned about how residents' complaints were basically ignored. And in response to all these questions, they essentially passed the buck to other departments and claimed that these issues, these complaints did not fall under their purview. There are some examples. For instance, neither the Labour Department nor the Independent Checking Unit, which is under Hong Kong's Housing Bureau, neither party verified the authenticity of the safety certificate that can prove the fire retardancy of the scaffolding nets. And they essentially just relied on the contractor's integrity, which we now know was unreliable because the safety certificates turned out to be false. And the independent checking unit also ignored photos we heard today at the independent committee hearing. They ignored photos of styrofoam boards blocking the windows, and they've also failed to address concerns about wooden boards at the stairwell. Eventually, rescue teams did find a lot of bodies in the stairwell because smoke had entered the building and essentially went up the entire stairwell, and a lot of people there died from smoke inhalation. But the biggest revelation from the hearing so far, there have been four rounds, the biggest issue so far was the shutdown of the fire alarms. In fact, a fire safety inspection was conducted just 1 week before the tragedy happened. That inspection was conducted on November 19, and the contractor actually found that the alarms were all turned off. So he actually raised the issue to the management company that's handling the housing estate affairs, and he was told that the fire services department were informed of the shutdown, but the estate did not produce a copy of that to the inspector, and there was no follow-up action as well. So all these failures, if you think about it, it really did drive up the scale of the tragedy. And while doing this special report, I did speak to a number of families, and we asked them what really happened the moment their lives changed. Have watch.
3: 我當時即刻開個 CCTV， 因為我打俾姐姐，姐姐個電話就通咗冇人聽，跟住睇 CCTV 就見到姐姐3:05就出咗門口嘅，但係都係揾唔到佢咯。跟住我再3:16就開翻個 cam 嚟睇，跟住見到我哋屋企個大門嗰啲煙咧係好黑嘅，好黑嘅煙係咁樣攻曬落去我哋屋企，但係姐姐個電話依然都係冇人聽。 依然都係通咗冇人聽，到3:30，跟住我就要開個 cam 嚟睇，我哋屋企間屋咧係伸手唔見五指，係好黑嘅煙，跟住之後個 cam 就開始錄唔到啦。

0: was the last they saw of Siti Fatona, the Indonesian domestic helper. The Wu family couldn't find her among the dead, so they fanned out to hospitals to search for her. 2 days later, they identified her body.
1: So since then, the Hong Kong government has proposed a couple of changes to close the loopholes. We know that in the future, contractors must obtain approval from the department before shutting down any fire service systems. And any defects must also be reported and attended to within 24 hours.
2: Now, Deborah, I believe residents, they have been able to return home and pick up some of their personal belongings. How did that go?
1: It was quite an emotionally charged period for all these residents because they had to return to ground zero and they only had 3 hours to pick up what's left of their lives. And you just heard from the Wu family about the moment their entire lives changed. And they just updated me. In fact, just 2 days ago, they were part of the one of the last few batches of families to return to their building. And they lived in Wong Tai House. It was one of the buildings that was most badly damaged. So a lot of units there sustained quite intense damage. When they returned to the house, and you're seeing videos of that right now, it was completely scorched. There were all ashes there. There was essentially nothing left to pick up. You can see some, perhaps some pictures of some chairs that's left. But most of it, really, they had to dig through ashes to try to, recover some items. And they had initially planned to retrieve gold or any computer hard drives. Eventually, they managed to recover some hard drives, but they are, unsure at this point whether those hard drives can be even repaired. I also did speak to some other residents, and they already knew going in that they're not going to be expecting much. They just really wanted to go back to have a final look and to also just say goodbye to the houses. On the other hand, there were some residents who returned, and they found that their units were completely intact. And then there was another dilemma here. They had to decide there and then what they could take away because they also don't know whether they can return to their units again. What we do know is that over 800 families have written in to request for a second visit to go back to the site, but the authorities have not given a date so far.
2: So while the residents, they're still trying to pick up the pieces, they also have to look through, the resettlement scheme, Deborah. So how are the residents navigating the options under the scheme?
1: So the scheme really cost the government about $870 million. Essentially, they have two options. One is to do a flat exchange and the other is to accept a cash payout. But it's not that straightforward. So during the course of the documentary, we did speak to some residents to find out exactly what was going through their minds in order to pick out a new flat. And a lot of them say that the options are not too suitable because it's quite a distance away from the Tai Po district where many children attend school and also many senior citizens, they have, they go to the medical clinics that's nearby for their regular checkups. Some also claim they need to top up funds in order to get a similar-sized apartment. Now, there's also a possibility that we've heard in just the past week that residents of Wong Chih House, they can also be included in the resettlement scheme if more than 75% of residents agree to sell the house. And they have to decide this by the end of June. So beyond that, residents also say that they have been feeling some financial strain. They're saying that they want more transparency to help them make a better, a more informed decision. So far, over 240 have petitioned to a government-appointed administrator to hold a homeowners meeting. And what they want is to get some clarity, over the progress of insurance claims. They also want to find out when they can get back the renovation funds. And they also want a full inspection report of all 8 buildings. Otelli.
2: Many thanks, sir, for that update. CNA's Deborah Wong on the investigation into Hong Kong's worst fire in recent memory. And of course, you can watch the full story on the probe and the survivors tonight at these times on CNA. CNA correspondent special, Hong Kong Fire, the search for answers. And if you need more options, you can also watch it on our website, cna.asia, or on our mobile app. On that note, we are going to go for a short break now, but coming up next, as disruption from the Iran war pushes up fertilizer prices, threatening rice farmers ahead of the growing season, we look at how they pose a risk.

0: Tens of thousands of Chinese citizens risked everything to reach America. But now the U.S. is a very different place.
1: In terms of border crossings, they're at zero.
2: Out. 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
0: My name is Wei Du. I'm revisiting the Chinese migrants building fragile new lives in America.
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15: Geopolitics, the road to the American dream, and drugs. The rules are rewritten this May. As global tensions rise and energy prices surge, China accelerates its push for energy independence, going big on nuclear and renewables. But in a volatile world, how will China expand its global influence when titans clash? China and the Iran war. The Emmy-nominated series returns. Wei Du reconnects with Chinese migrants now living in a very different America. What remains of their American dream? Walk the Line, Ice Nation. More dangerous and engineered to evade the law, new psychoactive substances have left global regulators scrambling to keep pace.
16: There may be variants out there that still go undetected.
15: Uncover the shadowy world of drugs 2.0. 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

0: Hello again. As promised, it's time now for another segment of Business News with Roland Lim. And Roland, we're talking about fertilizer prices now. They are surging, apparently, as rice farmers in Asia are preparing for the growing season.
1: I mean, that is right, and it is a concern. The Iran war is disrupting production and shipping in the Middle East, pushing up costs and across Asia as well. And that could mean not just higher farming costs, but steeper grocery bills. Our fertilizer markets are facing a second major shock in 4 years. First, the Ukraine war, now disruption from the Iran war and the Strait of Hormuz. The World Bank warns that fertilizer prices could rise 31% this year, led by a 60% jump in urea prices. Now, here's a lowdown on a fertilizer most people haven't heard of that's about to make your grocery bill go up. Urea is the world's most widely used nitrogen fertilizer. Now, farmers rely on it to boost yields for staple crops, anything from rice and wheat to corn and vegetables. But before the war, the Strait of Hormuz handled up to a third of global nitrogen fertilizer exports. Today, trade is badly disrupted. Now, Fertiglobe, one of the world's biggest fertilizer companies, is now trucking cargoes by land to ports outside Hormuz before loading them onto ships. And that keeps supply moving, but it is slower, costlier, and far less efficient. Asia is one of the most exposed regions. Now, Bangladesh imports more than half of its fertilizer from the Gulf. India is moving to secure record volumes of urea

0: double the price it paid just 2 months earlier. It's also spending billions to subsidize its farmers. And farmers from Vietnam to Pakistan have to make a painful choice. Pay more, use less, or switch crops. And that can mean smaller harvests later. Urea prices have already doubled since the war began, according to Commodities Research Agency, CRU. Now, alongside the weather disruptions of El Nino, higher fertilizer bills has rice farmers planning to cut planting across Asia, impacting top rice exporters like Thailand and Vietnam, as well as importers, the Philippines and Indonesia. A tighter harvest could start feeding into Asian grocery bills in the second half of the year and well into the next harvest cycle. The CEO of a major fertilizer firm warns that Asia could face food inflation if the Strait of Hormuz remains blocked into the summer. The crisis has already cut 30% of global urea exports. Now, earlier, I spoke with Fertiglobe CEO Ahmed Al-Hoshi, whose company has switched to land cargo to avoid the strait.
1: Definitely, it's an extraordinary workaround. Typically, we will send large vessels, 30, 40, 50,000 ton vessels at a time out of Abu Dhabi through the Strait of Hormuz. In Abu Dhabi, we have 2 million tons of production, which is about a third of our capacity. And now we're looking at alternative ways to get out. Trucking is one of those ways. It's a lot more involved, as you can imagine, logistically, because a truck will hold anywhere from 20 to 25 tons. While a vessel, if you're loaded off our plant site, would be closer to 30 to 50,000 tons. So many, many more movements, not the typical movements. And we're working closely with our peers at XRG and ADNOC, like ADNOC Logistics and Services, as well as the broader Abu Dhabi ecosystem, including AD ports, to find ways to get fertilizer to the global consumers.
0: And who are your customers clamoring for a product? I mean, are you able to fulfill their orders at this point in time?
1: For the most part, we've been able to fulfill almost all the customer orders that we have. It is a bit challenging. There are some exceptions, but we sell to over 45 countries globally at any given time. We have customers in the US, in many countries in Europe, in Latin America, several countries there. And when it comes to Asia, you know, we're one of the largest sellers into South Asia, India, Bangladesh. We sell from time to time into Thailand, and we have an Australian distribution business as well. So, you know, our focus is to try to meet customer commitments to ensure the fertilizer can get to sites in time for the planting season and the application season. And for example, in our Australia distribution business, which we typically source out of the Strait of Hormuz in the Arabian Gulf, we've actually brought urea from West Africa, from North Africa, all the way to Australia to get them the urea they need, the fertilizer they need for their planting season.
0: And given that the Strait of Hormuz is still virtually blocked, are we looking at a genuine shortage of fertilizer, or is this mainly a logistics crisis where the product exists but cannot move freely?
1: I think it's a combination. I think we are looking at a fertilizer crisis. We're over 2 months in to the Strait of Hormuz being effectively closed. You have 30% of global urea exports, which is the main nitrogen fertilizer. That goes through the Strait of Hormuz, that is effectively shut. That's 30% of global supply. Then you have some indirect supply that's been impacted. So even, gas exports out of the Strait of Hormuz are over 20%. So India has been able to get the gas that it needs to run its plant. So you've even had domestic production in India come down. So a lot of direct and indirect knock-on effects for the global supply chain. And I don't think it's just a matter of logistics. We also see that some plants have been down in Iran and other GCC countries. So there's less product being produced at the same time. So this is a very serious situation as it continues to go on. And it will have repercussions on the supply of nitrogen fertilizer to growers and the crop yields that we see after their seasons for harvesting, which can result in significant food inflation. And that's why it's so important that we try to get this vital waterway open to be able to get fertilizer to the growers.
0: You mentioned that Bangladesh gets half of its fertilizers from the Gulf, that it's a big customer of yours. India's subsidy bill already exploding. Would it be fair to say that Asia is actually slow walking into a food crisis?
1: I think the Indian government's doing a good job of continuing to subsidize the fertilizer and sourcing it. It just sourced in a couple of weeks ago 2.5 million tons of fertilizer, which is great for the Indian farmers to make sure that they have what's needed. I know there are discussions, for example, in Australia of getting support to the agricultural space to be able to buy fertilizers, similarly in the United States. So I think government-led programs, while they don't solve the problem, can help solve or help ameliorate the issues by trying to improve the situation for farmers who are seeing, yes, grain prices a bit elevated, but nowhere close to the elevation that their crop input prices have gone in at. I will say from our perspective at Fertiglobe, you know, we are Abu Dhabi-based, but two-thirds of our production sits in Egypt and Algeria, and we continue to deliver product as swiftly as possible to produce and deliver product as swiftly as possible to all our customers globally.
0: As it stands right now, though, farmers across Asia are already changing what they're planting this season because of El Nino, because of higher fuel costs, and because of higher fertilizer costs. I mean, honestly, is it too late to save the rest of the harvest for 2026?
1: In some cases, it may be. But, you know, I think it's important that we try to make fertilizer as available as possible. Just some context for our listeners here. About half of the world's 8 billion people rely on nitrogen fertilizers like the urea we produce to be able to get the increased crop yields to meet calorie and food demand. So it is absolutely critical wherever possible to ensure that the fertilizer gets in place and the crop yields are there. We do think that as this has now lingered north of 2 months, there will definitely be some reduction in crop yields. There will be potential food inflation in the future. And all we can hope and pray for is that weather conditions are conducive of good harvests. And we're kind of riding on the coattails of actually a very good harvest late last year that helped us have good grain stocks because it was almost perfect weather conditions. Unfortunately, you know, we're seeing drought across much of the United States right now, which is concerning because you combine that with the higher input costs, those deciding rather than planting corn or wheat, which are nitrogen intensive crops, they plant other crops. You could end up with lower supply, which will affect, you know, global food prices.
0: And if the Strait of Hormuz stays shut through to the third quarter, what would food inflation look like in Asia in the second half of this year and into next year's harvest season?
1: It's a bit hard to say, but I think definitely into Q3 would be potentially very damaging. You know, a lot of the growers need that product, for example, into July and August so that they can properly put the product in the ground. So, you know, if you're talking about several weeks to get it out of the Arabian Gulf, and we're not open here while we're sitting here in early May, if this extends into June and July, we will have a supply issue. We will have different grower decisions, and that will have repercussions. To be able to quantify that is very difficult.
0: And that'll do it for business, Uzeli.
2: Thanks so very much for staying behind, Roland. And that pretty much closes Wednesday's edition of East Asia Tonight. Don't forget your headlines anytime at cna.asia. Thanks for watching.

0: East Asia, a region steeped in history, now helping to write the future of our world. 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

0: CNA's app and website just dropped a new feature, games. Easy to play and great for quick breaks on a busy day. We have 5 games. Here's Buzzword, where you form as many words as you can using the given letters. All words have to include the center letter. Make it extra fun by inviting a friend to a challenge. Over at Guessword, you have 6 chances to uncover the hidden word, using the color feedback to see if you place the letters correctly. In Mini Crossword and Mini Sudoku, challenge yourself by completing them in the shortest time possible. Feeling stuck? You can always play with a friend or ask for help. We also have an all-time favorite, Word Search. There's only one rule, drag from the first to the last letter in any direction, including backwards and diagonally. Here's the fun part. When you sign in, you can build streaks when you play daily, earn badges, and even if you miss a day, you can use a freeze to save your streak. Have fun!
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0: With just an hour left before the train's departure, an emergency case arrives.
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0: Tonight, Iran calls for a fair and comprehensive deal as the U.S. cites great progress made in negotiations. Plus, Vietnam's president and India eyeing closer cooperation in trade and defense. 8 p.m. Singapore, Hong Kong time.
1: Tens of thousands of Chinese citizens risked everything to reach America. But now the U.S. is a very different place.
2: In terms of border crossings, they're at zero.
3: 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You gotta move.
1: My name is Wei Du. I'm revisiting the Chinese migrants building fragile new lives in America.
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10: Is Japan finally headed for a new era of growth?
12: The government has to provide some fiscal stimulus to the economy, increasing government spending or reducing taxes.
10: Or is this a false dawn? Japan's economic turnaround. Insight, Thursday on CNA.
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13: Today, my dog Tasha is trading the leash for seatbelts. I'm scouting out these urban playgrounds where our furry companions are the true VIPs.
14: How is Singapore famous for being a food lover's haven when it doesn't produce much of its own? 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
15: Time is running out. The train must depart soon in order to make it to the next town 100 kilometers away. The patient will be transferred to a regional hospital for further observation.
16: Вот так вот подсказывает. 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
1: The patient will be transferred to a hospital 4 hours away. This timely intervention will likely save his life. The 8-month-long medical mission on board forged a new family amongst the staff and crew. Tomorrow they'll head home. The mission has been a success, with an estimated 100,000 patients treated along the way.
2: Бүгін соңғы отырыс осы коллективта. 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
1: For Dr. Yeginbayeva, it means leaving behind good memories and uncertainty. Staffing remains a challenge every season. Despite a $2,000 monthly salary, well above the usual medical staff pay, few are willing to make the sacrifice this life on rails demands. Even Dr. Yeginbayeva is not sure if she's coming back for a fifth year.
3: Құрметті коллектив, Локомотив Астапқа қосылды. 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

0: geopolitics, the road to the American dream, and drugs. The rules are rewritten this May. As global tensions rise and energy prices surge, China accelerates its push for energy independence, going big on nuclear and renewables. But in a volatile world, how will China expand its global influence when titans clash? China and the Iran war. The Emmy-nominated series returns. Wei Du reconnects with Chinese migrants now living in a very different America. What remains of their American dream? Walk the line. Ice Nation. More dangerous and engineered to evade the law, new psychoactive substances have left global regulators scrambling to keep pace.
1: There may be variants out there that still go undetected.
0: Uncover the shadowy world of drugs 2.0. This May on CNA.
2: Let's go.

0: This is Asia Tonight.
1: Good evening, I'm Angela Lim in tonight's top stories. The US and Iran are reportedly close to a deal to end their conflict, halting nuclear enrichment for sanctions relief, with Tehran due to respond within 48 hours. China steps up peace efforts, calling for the Strait of Hormuz to reopen during talks with Iran's foreign minister in Beijing. And Pyongyang redefines ties with Seoul, scrapping reunification language in a major constitutional overhaul. India and Vietnam deepen AI and defense ties as Prime Minister Narendra Modi meets President Tholam in New Delhi. Plus, the Iran war and Trump's tariffs casting a shadow over G7 trade ministers meeting in Paris.

0: Also tonight, the Philippines steps up security, but scales down non-essential activities due to the ongoing energy crunch as Cebu plays host to the 48th ASEAN Summit. Malaysia eyes a seat at the global EV table, leveraging its strength as a leading semiconductor chip exporter and a critical part of the supply chain. And in your Asia business update, reports of the US and Iran nearing a deal to end the war, sending oil prices plunging below $100. Plus, Samsung Electronics joins the trillion-dollar club, riding on an artificial intelligence rally. The US and Iran are reportedly closing in on a deal to end the war. News outlet Axios says both sides are nearing an agreement on a one-page memo, with Washington expecting a response from Tehran in the next 48 hours. U.S. President Donald Trump threatening to resume strikes at a higher intensity if Tehran doesn't agree to the deal. The 14-point agreement will have Iran commit to a moratorium on nuclear enrichment in return for the U.S. lifting sanctions and releasing billions in frozen Iranian funds. Both sides must also lift restrictions on the Strait of Hormuz. U.S. officials cited in the report said progress in these talks prompted Mr. Trump to pause his day-old Project Freedom mission that aimed to escort commercial ships out of the waterway. Only three vessels made it through the strait since the operation began on Monday. Iran's Revolutionary Guards Navy says it'll ensure safe transit if the U.S. ends its threats and with new procedures in place. In the latest incident, a French shipping firm says one of its vessels was attacked yesterday, resulting in injuries and damage to its ship. Earlier, U.S. Secretary of State Marco Rubio said Washington achieved its objectives in its military campaign against Iran. That's despite failing to secure Tehran's enriched uranium. He says combat operations against Iran, dubbed Operation Epic Fury, have concluded. Meanwhile, Mr. Trump has rejected suggestions that China is challenging the White House over Iran, highlighting his, I quote, very good relationship with Chinese President Xi Jinping. Iran is set to be on the agenda when the two leaders meet next week in Beijing. Nick Harper is tracking this story for CNA, and he joins us live from Washington, D.C. Nick, what more can you tell us about this one-page memo to end the war?
1: Well, Angela, we're told that this one-page Memorandum of Understanding, or MOU, contains 14 points that negotiators have coalesced around over recent weeks. We're told that the US, behind the scenes, has been pushing hard on negotiators.

0: negotiations led by Steve Witkoff, the peace envoy, and the US President Donald Trump's son-in-law, Jared Kushner. Now, they have been negotiating indirectly with Iranian officials. Now, included within this memo, we're told there are several points, including Iran agreeing to stopping nuclear enrichment, possibly for a period of 12 to 15 years. Iran also agreeing to never obtain a nuclear weapon. And in return, the US would provide sanctions release to Iran by lifting multiple sanctions that are in place against the country, and also releasing billions of frozen Iranian funds. On top of that, both sides would gradually work to reopen the Strait of Hormuz. But really, the next 48 hours, we're told, are key to all of this, because the US is hoping that Iran will respond during that period. And if both sides agree to this memo, that would then start a 30-day period of formal negotiations. The plan is that they're then working towards a more formalized agreement. This memo would act as the framework for that full agreement. But despite all of this progress, or at least seeming progress, Donald Trump now has waded in with, once again, another threatening social media post in the last few minutes, posting on social media that if Iran doesn't agree to this new memo, the bombing starts and will be sadly at a much higher level and intensity than it was before. So a usual tactic there from the US president, presenting an option to Iran and coming out with very threatening language on social media.
1: Yeah. And meanwhile, Secretary Rubio is declaring that combat operations are over in Iran. Is he jumping the gun here, given that a peace deal is still nowhere in sight?
0: Well, there seems to be a couple of things at play here. Potentially, the US is signalling to Iran that it will not attack. Therefore, it is negotiating in good faith. And if there's no chance of attack, then perhaps Iran is more willing to come to the table. But of course, the US maintains that leverage in the region. It's kept its military assets, its navy there in position, and it has strengthened its assets and its positions in the region as well. But also on top of that, a Vietnam-era law means that the president can only wage war for 60 days without approval from Congress. And that deadline, the 60 days, came up last week, and that's when we saw the White House formally notifying lawmakers that the conflict had terminated, meaning that no authorization was needed. So I think that's part of the reason we saw the Secretary of State there doubling down on that assertion that military action against Iran was now, in his words, over.
1: Nick, thank you so much for bringing us the latest. That was Nick Harper for CNA, live in Washington, D.C. China says it will play a greater role in ending hostilities in the Middle East, while calling for the reopening of the Strait of Hormuz as its top diplomat Wang Yi meets with his Iranian counterpart Abbas Araghchi in Beijing.
2: This war has been going on for 2 months, not only for Iran's people, but also for the region and world stability, causing serious damage. The Chinese feel sadness.
1: During the talks, the two sides reaffirmed close ties, with Mr. Araghchi calling China a close friend. The Iranian diplomat says Tehran is seeking a fair and comprehensive agreement with Washington. And CNA's senior correspondent Tan Yuguan delves deeper into key developments from the two leaders' talks.
3: Beijing is now explicitly calling for a comprehensive ceasefire, warning against any return to fighting, and is signaling it's ready to play a larger diplomatic role in helping create the conditions for peace talks.
2: We believe that full-scale war is inevitable. Restarting the war is not possible.
3: Alongside those remarks, China is also beginning to signal expectations of Iran, urging it to respond to international calls to restore shipping through the Straits of Hormuz. But overall, the tone remains very measured. China is highlighting the humanitarian and global impact of the war, but still avoiding direct criticism of either the US or Iran. China is also reiterating its position on Iran's nuclear program, saying it supports Iran's right to peaceful nuclear energy while backing dialogue to resolve the issue. And underlying China's position, of course, there's some element of self-interest. China does have alternative oil supplies from Russia, Central Asia and Africa, but a significant share of its imports, still oil imports, still passes through the Strait of Hormuz.

0: So stability there is not just a diplomatic goal, it is directly tied to China's own economic security. From the Iranian side, on the other hand, Tehran says it's serious about diplomacy. It has briefed China on the latest negotiations and including its plans to bring the conflict to an end. At the same time, it is signaling it is prepared to defend itself.
1: Meanwhile, Singapore and Qatar have reaffirmed the importance of free transit through the Strait of Hormuz in line with international laws, calling it critical. Foreign Affairs Minister Vivian Balakrishnan said this after talks with Qatari leaders as part of his four-day working visit to the Middle East. Both sides agreed the need for de-escalation in the Middle East conflict and resolve it through negotiations in good faith. They also discussed strengthening cooperation in economic resilience, defense, and food and energy security. Dr. Balakrishnan's visit was the final stop of his trip to visit four Gulf states. During his meetings with Gulf leaders, he reaffirmed Singapore's long-standing ties with partners in the region. The Singapore minister also exchanged views on regional developments, including the ongoing Middle East conflict, and talked about cooperation between ASEAN and the Gulf Cooperation Council.
2: They welcomed our reaffirmation, our standing in solidarity with the Gulf Arab countries. And as I said, we've got a full agenda, not just during the crisis, but beyond the crisis as well. So it was good and warm reception. And I can, you know, say with real certainty, these are good friends, steadfast partners, and there's so much that we can do together.
1: And still to come, disruptions from the Iran war push up fertilizer prices, threatening rice harvest season. We'll take a look at the potential impact on global food supply. Plus, a global watchdog gives Singapore the highest ranking for its anti-money laundering framework, but flags risks remain. Stay with us.

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Money Mind, tonight on CNA.

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2: 抢不抢光了?
3: Tens of thousands of Chinese citizens risked everything to reach America. But now the U.S. is a very different place.
4: In terms of border crossings, they're at zero.
5: Out. You gotta move.
3: My name is Wei Du. I'm revisiting the Chinese migrants building fragile new lives in America.
6: 这是不是最后的晚餐呀?
7: 现在搞得都人心惶惶了，非常的后悔。我想大部分人都非常的后悔。And
3: discovering a country at war with itself over who the American dream belongs to.
8: What's your name? What's your name?
3: Walk the line, Ice Nation, Thursday to Friday on CNA.
9: After 3 decades of stagnation, Japan's economy is showing signs of life.
10: After Takashi-san became prime minister, stock prices started to go up and up.
9: Is Japan finally headed for a new era of growth?
11: The government has to provide some fiscal stimulus to the economy, increasing government spending or reducing taxes.
9: Or is this a false dawn? Japan's economic turnaround. Insight, Thursday on CNA.
12: The first thing in the morning as Asia wakes up to a new day. Get up to speed with major events shaping lives in the region and other parts of the world.
13: Putting things in perspective with eye-opening reports and expert analysis as a new era of global politics breeds power struggles and shifting alliances.
12: We get to the heart of the matter and take stock of the issues you're invested in with on-the-ground reports and wall-to-wall coverage. Viewing it all from a regional lens because we put Asia first.
14: Welcome back. In business tonight, oil prices in flux. Prices had seen a sharp dip on signs of progress in discussions between the US and Iran on a deal to end their conflict. Media reports say both sides are working on a US proposed framework. But President Donald Trump's remarks that Iran could be attacked, I quote, at a much higher level, are driving price volatility. Prices had been in decline after U.S. President Donald Trump's decision to pause efforts to guide stranded ships through the Strait of Hormuz. The operation had drawn attacks from Iran. A tanker affiliated with UAE's state-owned oil company ADNOC was among those stuck. The firm has since confirmed all crew aboard are safe and the ship was not loaded. CNA spoke to ADNOC's upstream CEO, Musabe Al-Kabi, about business continuity measures, including its Habshan Fujairah oil pipeline that is able to bypass the Strait of Hormuz.
15: So this is fully operational and it's very close to the full capacity. And that provided us with, I would say, great resilience and great flexibility, especially in a very challenging time like now, where our customers, especially in Asia, are looking for secure supplies. And as ADNOC, we're doing our best to ensure that we maintain this pipeline with an acceptable and maximum capacity to fulfill our commitments. I think the current circumstances are very challenging to the region, to the global economy, and we're maintaining our best endeavor to ensure that we maintain an acceptable level of operation and meeting the demand, especially in Asia.
14: Disruptions from the war on Iran and the effective blockade on the Strait of Hormuz are also delivering a shock to fertilizer markets. It also marks the second major blow to the sector in 4 years after the Ukraine war. The World Bank warns that fertilizer prices could rise 31% this year, led by a 60% jump in urea prices. Now, here's a lowdown on a fertilizer most people haven't heard of that's about to make your grocery bill go up. Now, urea is the world's most widely used nitrogen fertilizer. Farmers rely on it to boost yields for staple crops, from rice and wheat to corn and vegetables. But before the war, the Strait of Hormuz handled up to a third of global nitrogen fertilizer exports. Today, trade is badly disrupted. Fertiglobe, one of the world's biggest fertilizer companies, is now trucking cargoes by land to ports outside Hormuz before loading them onto ships. That keeps supply moving, but it is slower, costlier, and far less efficient. Asia is one of the most exposed regions. Bangladesh imports more than half of its fertilizer from the Gulf. India is moving to secure record volumes of urea at nearly double the price paid just 2 months earlier. It's also spending billions to subsidize its farmers. Farmers from Vietnam to Pakistan have to make a painful choice: pay more, use less, or switch crops. And that can mean smaller harvests later. Urea prices have already doubled since the war began, according to commodities research agency CRU. Alongside the weather disruptions of El Nino, higher fertilizer bills has rice farmers planning to cut planting across Asia, impacting top rice exporters like Thailand and Vietnam, as well as importers, the Philippines and Indonesia. Well, tighter harvests could start feeding into Asian grocery bills in the second half of the year and well into the next harvest cycle. The CEO of one of the world's biggest and largest fertilizer companies warning of significant food inflation.

0: tension in Asia if the Strait of Hormuz remains blocked into the summer. The crisis has already cut 30% of global urea exports. Earlier, CNA's Roland Lim spoke with Ahmed Al-Hoshi of Fertiglobe, who has resorted to using trucks to move the product out of the Gulf.
1: We are looking at a fertilizer crisis. We're over 2 months in to the Strait of Hormuz being effectively closed. You have 30% of global urea exports, which is the main nitrogen fertilizer that goes through the Strait of Hormuz. That is effectively shut. That's 30% of global supply. Then you have some indirect supply that's been impacted. So even, gas exports out of the Strait of Hormuz are over 20%. So India has been able to get the gas that it needs to run its plant. So you've even had domestic production in India come down. So a lot of direct and indirect knock-on effects for the global supply chain. And I don't think it's just a matter of logistics. We also see that some plants have been down in Iran and other GCC countries. So there's less product being produced at the same time. So this is a very serious situation as it continues to go on. And it will have repercussions on the supply of nitrogen fertilizer to growers and the crop yields that we see after their seasons for harvesting, which can result in significant food inflation. And that's why it's so important that we try to get this vital waterway open to be able to get fertilizer to the growers.
2: You mentioned that Bangladesh gets half of its fertilizers from the Gulf, that it's a big customer of yours. India's subsidy bill already exploding. Would it be fair to say that Asia is actually slow walking into a food crisis?
1: I think the Indian government's doing a good job of continuing to subsidize the fertilizer and sourcing it. It just sourced in a couple of weeks ago 2.5 million tons of fertilizer, which is great for the Indian farmers to make sure that they have what's needed. I know there are discussions, for example, in Australia of getting support to the agricultural space to be able to buy fertilizers, similarly in the United States. So I think government-led programs, while they don't solve the problem, can help solve or help ameliorate the issues by trying to improve the situation for farmers who are seeing, yes, grain prices a bit elevated, but nowhere close to the elevation that their crop input prices have gone in at.
0: In other news, Samsung Electronics has entered the $1 trillion club. The South Korean chip maker has joined the elite group after shares soared close to 15% on the back of a blistering rally in semiconductor stocks. That boost helped the benchmark KOSPI blow through 7,000 points at the opening bell and sustained that level until the close. Samsung is the second Asian company after TSMC to crack the $1 trillion club. It's also among just four Asian firms valued at more than $500 billion. Samsung, alongside SK Hynix and TSMC, are part of a growing global AI ecosystem in Asia, which pairs chip-making dominance with expanding data infrastructure. The AI rally also sweeping across Chinese tech stocks. The Star 50 index hit an all-time high of 5.5% as it resumed trading after an extended holiday. The index surged to 9.2% earlier in the day. The gains underscore how global demand for artificial intelligence hardware has become the dominant force reshaping equity markets. And Daryl Liu from Philip Capital says the supply shortage in memory chips are expected to boost profit margins for tech firms and fuel the rally in South Korea.
3: The rally in the KOSPI has been driven by the chip makers, right? The memory chip makers, because there's been a shortage of DRAM and NAND chips. So that's why the likes of Samsung and SK Hynix have been able to increase the prices. I think your question whether it's supported by fundamentals, I think yes, because the profits that Samsung has been announced have increased like more than fourfold. I think you're talking about even a 400-500% increase in profitability for FY26. So when you look actually at the PE ratios, the valuation multiples for the likes of the chip makers, they're still actually very, very attractive, talking about single digit PEs. And this has not just been for the Korean chip makers, because the likes of Micron, SanDisk, for example, in the US as well, all these chip makers have seen very, very strong profits and their share prices have reacted accordingly. You look at the forecasted earnings numbers for FY26, FY27, I think the earnings growth is going to remain strong because the shortages in your memory chips are still going to remain for the foreseeable future, meaning to say for the next couple of years at least, possibly reaching a peak in FY28. The thing about memory chips is that they tend to be cyclical. So right now we are in a shortage of supply. In a few years' time, the situation might be different. So these tend to be quite cyclical type of names. So I think at least for the next 2 years, it looks like the earnings trend and revenue trend is intact for the likes of Samsung and Hynix.
0: Singapore has a robust framework for combating financial crime, according to a Global Watchdog's latest report. But the Financial Action Task Force, or FATF, says areas for improvement include enhancing risk mitigation measures in areas such as foreign legal persons and foreign legal arrangements. Claudia Lim with more.
4: In 2023, Singapore authorities uncovered a $3 billion Singapore dollar money laundering case in which foreigners brought in billions derived from overseas remote gambling offences. While such cases reflect Singapore's position as a major financial hub which can attract illicit activity, experts say they also highlight the strength of its law enforcement response.
5: We were very quick in asset recovery and taking decisive enforcement actions against the bad actors and the criminals involved in that case. And I think this actually built up Singapore's reputation in terms of the effectiveness of our existing measures.
4: Cases like these were considered in the FATF's latest evaluation of Singapore, which found that the country possessed a strong legal framework against financial crimes. And such a rating enhances Singapore's reputation as a trusted business and financial hub.
5: And what we want is actually to be able to demonstrate that we have a robust framework in combating money laundering and illicit activities, but balancing the attractiveness for us to attract legitimate businesses and investors to come into our financial and business ecosystems to continue boosting Singapore's reputation in this area.
4: Still, FATF says Singapore can do more, such as strengthening checks on overseas companies and trusts. It also highlighted sectors not covered by anti-money laundering rules where risk awareness can be improved. These include offices in Singapore that register foreign-flagged ships. The authorities say Singapore will continue to build on its framework. For example, an information-sharing platform called COSMIC, launched 2 years ago, will be expanded to include other major banks.
6: So, even if a criminal has an account with Bank A and Bank B, the activity can be completely different. So he could be doing his criminal activity in Bank A, but not in Bank B. Once Bank A has reached a level of concern, they should be allowed to warn Bank B directly, right? And that's the concept behind COSMIC. Then finally, if it's big enough, then the whole ecosystem should come together.
4: The agencies say they will carefully study how best to implement the recommendations. The focus is safeguarding the country's reputation as a trusted and credible financial center, business and trading hub.
0: And still to come, India and Vietnam looking to ramp up bilateral trade following Prime Minister Narendra Modi's meeting with President Thollam in New Delhi. Details when we come back.

0: My grandpa was the first one who came to Hong Kong.
1: I'm from Nepal and I live in Lisbon for many years now.
2: I feel that Thai people see me as a part of London. Sawadee.
3: Tengo es que puedo coger lo bueno de la cultura china y quedármelo, y lo bueno de la cultura española y quedármelo.
4: I can't do anything because I stay in India 10 years.
5: I'm BT.
6: I'm proud of being Filipina and at the same time, I'm proud of what I achieved here in Barcelona.
7: 지금은 인도에서 거의 가족처럼 함께하고 있습니다.
8: 남이 많은가?
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0: When I leave to the Chennai, I feel like, oh God, I'm home.

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4: 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And IHI.
5: Updating tonight's top stories, US President Donald Trump threatens to resume strikes on Iran at a higher intensity if Tehran doesn't agree to a deal. Reports saying both sides are closing in on a one-page memo to halt hostilities, with Tehran given 48 hours to respond. Mr. Trump adding that it's too soon to start thinking about face-to-face talks with Iran. China signals readiness to play a greater role in ending hostilities in the Middle East as Foreign Minister Wang Yi meets his Iranian counterpart Abbas Araghchi in Beijing. And North Korea reportedly drops all references to reunification with the South in the latest revision of its constitution. Now, that revision to its constitution underscores Pyongyang's push to treat the two Koreas as separate states. The amendments further cementing Mr. Kim's grip over the regime. This includes expanding his authority over nuclear arms use. The document adopted during a March assembly session did not refer to Seoul as Pyongyang's, I quote, primary foe. Mr. Kim, in a previous address, described the South as the most hostile state. CNA senior correspondent Lee Min-suk has more.
6: Many analysts here are saying that it seems like North Korea has carried out one of its most significant constitutional revisions in recent years. And if you look at the revisions, the key shift is really political because it now reflects a move away from this long-standing goal of reunification with South Korea. Now, for decades, since the end of the Korean War in 1953, North Korea's official line described the Korean Peninsula as one nation that was temporarily divided, with reunification as the ultimate goal, the objective. But now this revised constitution is framing to look as if, you know, it's treating North and South Korea as two separate states in practice rather than a single divided nation. And remember, the two Koreas, they were divided by an armistice that was, you know, technically divided, but there's been no peace treaty, and so it's always seen as one country, except it was divided between South and North Korea. So many analysts here also noting that North Korea has reinforced its nuclear position too, describing North Korea as a nuclear-armed state now and reaffirming the centralized control of its nuclear forces being under its leader, Kim Jong-un. Now, also many experts are saying they're looking into the language of this, and they think, you know, now it's less about this ideology, but more about how North Korea is going to be defined as a state and how South Korea is also going to be defined under the North Korean eyes.
5: India and Vietnam are looking to ramp up bilateral trade to $25 billion by 2030. Indian Prime Minister Narendra Modi made the announcement following talks with Vietnamese President Tho Lam in New Delhi. Discussions also covered education, rare earth minerals, and digital payment systems as both sides look to deepen what they call their enhanced comprehensive strategic partnership. The Vietnamese leader says the two sides will also elevate defense and security cooperation and contribute to strengthening peace and stability in the region. And for more, we have Neha Punia covering developments for CNA live from New Delhi. Neha, can you tell us more about Tho Lam's day in India so far, including his meetings with Prime Minister Modi?

0: to him at the president's estate, where he was escorted by Prime Minister Narendra Modi and India's President Draupadi Murmu. After that, President Olam went to the Mahatma Gandhi Memorial. And after that, he sat down for what was the main engagement of the day, which was a bilateral delegation-level engagement with Prime Minister Narendra Modi. Now, both sides have hailed the success of these talks. They've talked about the potential of bilateral ties, particularly on the trade front. They've said they want to see bilateral trade grow from the existing $16 billion to about $25 billion by the end of the decade. And we have seen trade has been growing in the last decade or so, but now they want to set a more ambitious target, is what officials are telling us. And a key aspect of this is, you know, India's promising to make Indian medicines accessible in the Vietnamese market, but also agriculture was a key focus area as well. Officials saying that both sides have agreed to grant, Indian grapes access to the Vietnamese market, and in exchange, Vietnamese durian will get access to the Indian market as well. They've also talked about increasing two-way investment. They've identified, various sectors that they want to target, including artificial intelligence. They've talked about linking digital payment systems as well, and really, set what they're calling a roadmap for trade and investment engagement for the next 5 years or so. And on Thursday, we'll see President Olam head to Mumbai, which is India's financial capital. He's traveling with a significant business delegation, where he'll also address the Vietnam-India Business Forum.
1: Yeah, so a lot on the agenda. But Neha, what is the wider significance of Olam's visit to India?
0: You know, we have seen in the last few months India really upping engagement with countries of the global south, particularly given its own rocky relationship with the United States and the sort of impact that Asian economies are feeling because of the ongoing conflict in West Asia. And in that regard, experts say that both Vietnam and India, stand to gain if they partner with each other, particularly on the trade front. A big emphasis was on building more resilient supply chains and, opening up each other's economies to businesses to try and give businesses a chance to trade in the region as a way of protecting them from what is current global turmoil, as the Vietnamese president called it. The other focus, of course, from India's perspective also is, countering China's dominance in the region. That's something that is a priority for Vietnam as well, which is why defense engagement is something that they've talked about, including ramping up defense procurement, with talks reportedly including, India possibly supplying supersonic missiles to Vietnam. No deal was announced, but it's something that we're being told was discussed.
1: Neha, thank you for that update. That was Neha Punia for CNA from New Delhi. Now, energy supply disruptions will be high on the agenda when ASEAN leaders gather in Cebu tomorrow. Bloc Chair, the Philippines, has scaled down non-essential activities, integrating austerity measures into summit preparations. CNA's Leong Wai Kit tells us more.
2: The crisis, urgent. The impact from the ongoing Middle East conflict, real. Efforts to resolve them, still uncertain. ASEAN leaders are likely to continue efforts to help mitigate the latest crisis in the Middle East. The bloc has made its stance clear. It must be resolved diplomatically and peacefully.
3: What makes it harder is the uncertainty coming from Washington. After all, it is Washington and the Trump administration that is also driving what's happening in the Middle East quite clearly. And I think the concern is that US messaging is shifting on and off, blowing hot and cold. Markets are getting nervous because of this, and governments are becoming more cautious.
2: What can be certain, though, is that ASEAN can take steps within its control to manage the impact on its member states. Dr. Graham says the region's governments are already doing their best to ensure everyday life isn't disrupted.
3: In terms of the economic, social and political pillars, is to make sure that it is more self-sufficiency, meaning that Southeast Asian countries can depend on one another and lean on one another to supply those things that our various societies here within this region depend on.

0: The bloc can also lean on its network of partners, including the Gulf Cooperation Council, or GCC. Last year, former ASEAN chair Malaysia moved to deepen ties with the Gulf countries, which experts say can support the bloc in meaningful ways, including in energy security.
1: Some countries in the GCC, like Oman, for example, they have actually procured defense items from Singapore. You know, they procured the ships, the Al Ufuk class patrol vessels. I think now Singapore is also helping to build the vessel that is going to be operated by the UAE. So I think these are all concrete steps that are being taken. So I think for ASEAN, the advantage is in the diversification. This cooperation will diversify our energy sources, our diplomatic channels, and also, as proven with all these defense contracts, our strategic relationships.
0: As ASEAN chair, the Philippines has tightened the leaders' agenda in Cebu, zooming in on what's most crucial at this time: fuel supplies, food prices, and migrant workers. Experts say one outcome they're looking out for, on top of joint statements to show the bloc's unity, is what practical steps ASEAN plans to take to cushion economic shocks, protect maritime traffic, and manage escalation. Leong Wai Kit, CNA.
2: Singapore Prime Minister Lawrence Wong will be attending the ASEAN Summit on Friday. The theme for this year's regional meeting revolves around navigating global challenges with unity and cohesion. On the agenda for ASEAN leaders include the strengthening of the region's trade, energy and food security, plus to accelerate the region's green energy transition amid the disruption brought about by the Middle East conflict. They will also discuss strengthening collaboration with external partners on shared priorities and regional stability. Mr. Wong will also have bilateral meetings with other leaders on the sidelines of the summit. The Philippines has called on Myanmar to allow ASEAN's special envoy to meet detained former leader Aung San Suu Kyi. Myanmar authorities last week announced she would serve the rest of her sentence under house arrest. Manila called for greater transparency about her house arrest by allowing her to communicate with her family. The Philippines welcomed the transfer, saying that it can be used to build momentum for political dialogue and reconciliation in Myanmar under the five-point consensus. Manila described the move as a vital step towards long-term national stability. Aung San Suu Kyi has been in detention since her elected government was toppled in the 2021 coup. She has been serving a 27-year sentence after being convicted of multiple offences. That sentence was commuted by one-sixth as part of an amnesty last month. In other news, the group of seven trade ministers are meeting in Paris to seek common ground on securing supplies of critical minerals and rare earths. Fresh US tariff threats against European Union-made cars, however, risk straining unity within the group. Washington is looking to increase levies to 25% from 15%, accusing the EU of not complying with a trade deal agreed last year. And for more, Ross Cullen is covering the developments for CNA live from Paris. Ross, G7 trade ministers met earlier to discuss securing the critical mineral supply chain. What are some of the key outcomes from those talks?
3: Yeah, Angela, that's one of the key issues for the G7 ministers. They're looking at industrial overcapacity. They're looking at possible reforms to the World Trade Organization. They are specifically looking at over-reliance on China for raw materials, for critical, for rare earths and for critical minerals. And they're looking at possibly setting up some kind of secretariat or overall governing body within the G7, likely headquartered here, potentially working alongside the OECD in Paris or the International Energy Agency also in Paris, to try to have a central area where they can come together to discuss how to reduce that reliance on China when it comes to those minerals that particularly European countries need. European leaders like Emmanuel Macron want the products that Europe needs to come from Europe, ideally, especially when it comes to critical minerals. And we have seen, for example, a rare earths recycling plant being developed in the south of France as one of those points where they're trying to develop and reduce that reliance on

0: China, but understandably overshadowing all of this, those talk about tariffs. The president of the United States saying that the tariff on the automotive sector for the European Union going up to 25% from the 15% it was when the two sides agreed their trade deal in 2025. The US Trade Representative Jameson Greer has been here for those talks with his other counterparts, but certainly nervousness because Germany, Italy and France are all big players in the automotive sector. They are all members of the G7 and they are all members of the EU.
1: Yeah, and on the topic of tariffs, the EU trade chief met the US trade representative yesterday amid those rising tariff tensions. Did those talks yield any concrete outcomes?
0: Yeah, busy day for Maroš Šefčovič. Day two of the G7 talks today, Angela. Later on today, he'll be heading to Brussels for an evening session to discuss about trying to move forward with the US-EU trade deal. He has had talks with the British trade representative. He's had talks with Jameson Greer, the US trade representative. Very clear position from the EU trade representative, Maroš Šefčovič, that there should be no change. 15% was the tariff level agreed in 2025. 15% should be the tariff as it is staying going forward, not an increase to 25% as announced by the US president. And they want to see the Turnberry Agreement, named after the golf course in Scotland where Donald Trump agreed that trade deal with Ursula von der Leyen in 2025 in summer last year. The EU trade delegation want to see that that agreement respected by the United States, but Washington says Brussels hasn't respected it, hence why there needs to be a change to the tariff level. Angela?
1: Ross, thank you so much for that update. That was Ross Cullen for CNA live from Paris. And still to come, Malaysia plans new regulations on foreign-made electric vehicles as it ramps up its own EV ecosystem. The full story just ahead.

0: in a world filled with information.
1: But in reality, the stories played out very differently.
0: The goal here is clear.
2: That's where the risk lies.
0: We dive deeper for what it means and why it matters to you.
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13: 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We have 5 games. Here's Buzzword, where you form as many words as you can using the given letters. All words have to include the center letter. Make it extra fun by inviting a friend to a challenge. Over at Guessword, you have 6 chances to uncover the hidden word, using the color feedback to see if you place the letters correctly. In Mini Crossword and Mini Sudoku, challenge yourself by completing them in the shortest time possible. Feeling stuck? You can always play with a friend or ask for help. We also have an all-time favorite, Word Search. There's only one rule. Drag from the first to the last letter in any direction, including backwards and diagonally. Here's the fun part. When you sign in, you can build streaks when you play daily, earn badges, and even if you miss a day, you

0: Welcome back. The World Health Organization tempering concerns, saying the deadly Hunter virus outbreak on a cruise ship is not like the start of the COVID-19 pandemic. The MV Hondia ship has seen a deadly spread, with at least 3 people dead and another 8 cases recorded, 3 confirmed. 3 other suspected cases have been evacuated from the ship. Remaining passengers have been isolated in their cabins. South African health authorities have confirmed that 2 cases involving the Andes strain, which can spread among humans in rare cases. The WHO reiterated the risk to the broader public is low. The cruise remains marooned off the coast of Cape Verde, which was meant to be its final destination. Spain's health minister says the ship will dock at Granadilla on the island of Tenerife within 3 days. Malaysia is tightening the rules on imported electric vehicles. Starting July, all fully assembled EV imports will face new regulations after a tax break period comes to an end. The move signals a shift as the country pushes to grow its own electric vehicle ecosystem. Under the new rules, imported EVs fully assembled overseas must meet a minimum value of $51,000. The required motor power will also be lowered to 180 kilowatts from 200 kilowatts. These changes follow incentives granted from January 2022 to December 2025, offering full import and excise duty exemptions to boost EV adoption. The policy shift comes as Malaysia looks beyond imports and towards becoming a key player in the global EV supply chain. As global tensions push companies to diversify away from China, Malaysia is emerging as a viable alternative. The government is backing this push under its new Industrial Master Plan 2030, a roadmap to transform Malaysia's manufacturing landscape. And for more, CNA digital correspondent Rashvindjit Bedi joins us live from Kuala Lumpur. Now, Rashvin, how has Malaysia set itself apart to attract investment in the EV sector?
1: Hi, Angela. So Malaysia isn't just starting from scratch. It is leveraging a 50-year legacy as a global semiconductor hub. So Malaysia is currently the world's 6th largest exporter of semiconductors, and it currently handles about 13% of the world's chip testing and packaging, also known as the back-end process. So companies such as Infineon, one of the largest semiconductor companies in the world, have invested lots of money in the country. So they opened a 7 billion euro silicon carbide production facility in the state of Kedah, and it aims to serve about 30% of the global market by 2030. And silicon carbide is a compound considered the gold standard for EV inverters. So this would make the cars charge faster and have a better range. Mm. And Malaysia also has an industry here to build cars, so that would be leveraged as well. But beyond the technical base, the China Plus One strategy has also helped as global firms look to diversify their supply chains away from U.S.-China trade tensions. So Malaysia has emerged as a neutral and highly skilled alternative.
0: Yeah, Malaysia also recently launched its first homegrown EV. So how else is it working to solidify its status as an EV maker?
1: Okay, so the EV you mean is the Perodua QVE. It is a milestone, but Malaysia's ambitions goes far beyond just assembling vehicles. So they are looking at pivoting towards what we call next generation vehicles. And to solidify the status, they are looking at 3 key pillars, like localizing the supply chain. So they just don't want to import kits. They want to incentivize the local production of critical components like inverters, battery management systems and sensors. And because EVs are essentially computers on wheels, Malaysia is trying to go upstream. So instead of just testing and packaging chips, they want to design the integrated circuit chips. So once you design the chips that run the cars, Malaysia does become indispensable to the global market. So for example, to push for this, there is a semiconductor design IC park in the country

0: that is looking at pushing and all these things. And then again, there's the National Automotive Policy, where there's an emphasis on upskilling workers to handle high voltage systems and software-defined vehicle architectures. So it's going deeper into technology development and component manufacturing instead of just assembling, which we have seen all this while.
1: All right, Rashvin, thank you so much for that update. That was CNA digital correspondent Rashvinjit Bedi, live from Kuala Lumpur. And you can find out more about the hidden costs of electric vehicles across Asia on our website, cna.asia, or on our mobile app. Malaysia's anti-corruption agency says it has recovered four high-value paintings purchased using proceeds from the embattled sovereign wealth fund, 1MDB. The paintings, including a 1961 Pablo Picasso print worth $200,000, were recovered with the assistance of the U.S. Department of Justice and the FBI. Another eight paintings are in the process of being recovered through legal and diplomatic means. The paintings arrived in Malaysia in April, where they underwent verification and acclimatization procedures. The works are expected to be handed over to the National Art Gallery in the coming weeks. Malaysian Anti-Corruption Commission Chief Azam Baki has vowed to continue efforts to trace and recover other assets linked to 1MDB. The four paintings are part of 12 artworks worth $30 million that the MSCC is in the process of recovering. They include pieces by Salvador Dali, Henri Matisse and Claude Monet. As of 2025, Malaysia has recovered nearly $8 billion US worth of assets linked to 1MDB. This represents about 75% of the total $10.6 billion misappropriated from the fund. And that's all the time we have for Asia Tonight. Don't forget headlines anytime at cna.asia. Plus, we're also on Facebook and YouTube. Thanks for watching and good night.

0: 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Geopolitics, the road to the American dream, and drugs. The rules are rewritten this May. As global tensions rise and energy prices surge, China accelerates its push for energy independence, going big on nuclear and renewables. But in a volatile world, how will China expand its global influence when titans clash? China and the Iran war. The Emmy-nominated series returns. Wei Du reconnects with Chinese migrants now living in a very different America. What remains of their American dream? Walk the line. Ice Nation. More dangerous and engineered to evade the law, new psychoactive substances have left global regulators scrambling to keep pace.
1: There may be variants out there that still go undetected.
0: Uncover the shadowy world of drugs 2.0. This May on CNA.
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1: My grandpa was the first one who came to Hong Kong.
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3: 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Sawadee
4: Tengo es que puedo coger lo bueno de la cultura china y quedármelo, y lo bueno de la cultura española y quedármelo.
5: I can't do anything because I stay in India 10 years.
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7: I'm proud of being Filipina and at the same time, I'm proud of what I achieved here in Barcelona.
8: 지금은 인도에서 거의 가족처럼 함께하고 있습니다.
9: 남이 많은가?
10: Things can coexist together, and that's the beauty of Hong Kong as well.
1: When I leave to the Chennai, I feel like, oh God, I'm home.
11: We often hear this phrase about UOB, that the bank is putting the customer at the center.
12: We realize SMEs don't just need capital, they need clarity on what to do. We worked with Enterprise Singapore to launch the SAGE program, which gives SMEs access to sustainability-linked loans, but with simplified requirements. It's about making sustainable finance more accessible without overwhelming the business with unnecessary complications.
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14: On the next Asia First, 4 days of hostilities that involve the deployment of fighter jets, missiles, drones and artillery. India and Pakistan mark a year since the most serious military confrontation between them in decades.

0: When markets turn volatile, investors usually turn to safe havens: gold, bonds, the US dollar. But what if those don't protect your money when you need them most? As tension continues in the Middle East, gold has fallen, bond prices have dropped, and the US dollar isn't surging the way it used to.
1: That assumption that whenever you have a risk escalating in the markets, you rush to the safe havens, that assumption is now starting to get tested, and a more nuanced approach to safe havens is being observed in the markets.
0: So if the usual safe havens aren't working, what should you be doing with your money? Gold is often seen as the ultimate safe haven, but in this market, it's being pulled in different directions. Since the US and Israel launched strikes on Iran in late February to late April, gold prices have fallen about 10%. Some investors are selling to raise cash in volatile conditions. Others may be locking in gains after gold's strong run in recent months, and rising interest rates are making other assets more attractive.
1: Gold could not serve as the perfect safe haven because when you hold gold, you do not get any income, any dividends, any kind of an interest on that. And what that means is that investors kind of compare that if they had put the same amount of money in, say, short-term bonds, they would have gotten some yield, some interest on that. So with interest rates going higher as a result of that inflation risk, that opportunity cost of holding gold becomes higher as well.
0: Gold is not the only safe haven behaving differently. The US dollar is still a safe haven, but its role is changing.
2: Traditionally, when there's a geopolitical event that happens, investors tend to raise the dollar for liquidity. Why this time around there is a dilution, what we call the movement is not as strong as expected? Perhaps it's down to two things. One of it is already occurring, which is de-dollarization. Secondly, this could be due to the distrust between central governments around the world. We could be seeing as an example of BRICS. Emerging markets banks are now holding more gold than US treasuries.
0: When it comes

0: to bonds during past crises, investors snapped up U.S. treasuries, pushing down yields and increasing bond prices dramatically. This time, they sold them instead.
1: Longer-dated bonds is generally tougher to trade in the current environment. Hence, short-term T-bills, that is a very stable option. Albeit some people may argue that it's going to have some issues trying to outrun or outgrow inflation.
0: So what does this mean for investors?
2: The best approach would be to understand the kind of risk that they are trying to hedge.
0: Instead of relying on one safe asset, investors are spreading their money across different roles. Start with liquidity, cash you can access immediately.
1: Cash is king from the perspective that during the initial phase of a panic sell-off mode, cash is a very good liquidity solution until you are able to find an alternate asset class or even go back into equities in order to hedge out that long-term inflation environment.
2: One of the more important buckets to have in the portfolio is the one that offers you liquidity. So now that could be US dollar, but for Singapore investors, I think even having Singapore dollars is very important because the expenses that they need to meet are in Singapore dollars. And just keeping the local currency means that they do not expose themselves to the FX risks.
0: Next, look for assets that can give you protection against geopolitical or inflation risks.
2: The second bucket that is important to have in portfolios is certainly one for insurance. Now that can be gold, that can also be, for example, a Swiss franc or maybe an energy exposure, which kind of offsets the inflation risks.
0: Then, growth. Investments that can still generate returns.
2: Even if they are quality companies, are you paying the right price for them? So certainly pivoting that equity exposure or the growth bucket of your portfolio towards more quality growth, so to say.
0: For investors with higher risk tolerance, alternatives can add upside, but need to be sized carefully. This is the playbook for investors. If markets drop suddenly, you need liquidity. If inflation rises, you need protection. And when the volatility is over, in the long term, you need growth. Each asset protects against a different risk. The lesson isn't that safe havens no longer work, it's that no single asset can protect you on its own. So instead of asking, what should I invest in? Ask, what risk am I trying to protect against? And then build your portfolio around those risks. Still ahead? To customers, it feels expensive. For him, it's barely enough to get by. So, will selling more help?
3: After 3 decades of stagnation, Japan's economy is showing signs of life.
4: After Takayuki-san became prime minister, stock prices started to go up and up.
3: Is Japan finally headed for a new era of growth?
5: The government has to provide some fiscal stimulus to the economy, increasing government spending or reducing taxes.
3: Or is this a false dawn? Japan's economic turnaround. Insight, Thursday on CNA.
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1: my dad's roasted meat business was really struggling.
0: 你知道他欠这么多吗?
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0: I'm trying to come up with new ideas to get more sales.
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4: $6.90 for nasi lemak. 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But for this 31-year-old Singapore hawker, it's not enough.
5: I work 11 hours a day, 6 days a week.
4: But after a full day in the kitchen, he earns up to $1.50 per plate.
5: I earn about an average of about 2,000 to 2,500. Every month.
4: To break even, he needs to sell 40 plates a day.
5: When I say break even, it means that it covers my cost of ingredients, my overhead rent, my water bill, my gas bill, but it doesn't cover my salary.
4: 40 plates, just to cover costs. Only after that does he start earning anything. On most weekdays, he sells 50 to 60 plates. On weekends, up to 100 a day. That means on his busiest days, the numbers barely shift. Nasi lemak, coconut rice served with toppings, is a staple in hawker centres and coffee shops, where many customers expect a meal to cost $5 or less.
5: In general, people expect to pay $4 to $5 for a plate of nasi lemak in hawker stores and coffee shops.
4: So when they see $6.90, it feels expensive. One such comment that Jonas has heard.
5: How is it for nasi lemak it costs $6 plus when I can get one for like $4 opposite?
4: But Jonas says his portion is different.
5: But for ours, the brampa is about 300 grams. Most nasi lemak stores are about 50 to 60 grams.
4: A whole chicken leg, much larger than what most stalls offer. But even with that, customers are still price sensitive. So what does that $6.90 price tag actually cover? The ingredients, chicken, rice, condiments, as well as rent and utilities. And what's left for Jonas? About $1.30 to $1.50. So even if he sells more plates, earning more isn't so simple. With such thin margins, selling more plates doesn't significantly increase his income. It's a challenge many small food businesses face.
6: Well, I think Singaporeans expect that the food sold in hawker centres and coffee shops should be affordable to all Singaporeans. If a hawker is upgrading the offerings, or if they're offering a product which the market considers more premium, the price level would be higher as well, right? But I do believe hawkers have a lot of difficulty raising the prices too much for things that Singaporeans consider mass market staples.
4: To earn more, he has two options: charge more or sell more. But both come with limits. He could raise prices. But when $6.90 already feels expensive, that's not so easy. Lowering prices might bring in more customers, but it would also mean earning less per plate. So he would have to work more just to earn the same. Jonas's stall is located in Ang Mo Kio, a district in central Singapore where many customers are more price sensitive.
5: At Ang Mo Kio, because the area is a more mature estate with an older crowd, so people there tend to be more willing to spend $5 or less.
4: That makes it even harder to charge more.
5: There's a lot more other hawkers and coffee shop stores around the Ang Mo Kio area, which adds on to my competition.
4: smaller portions, but that risks losing what makes his food stand out. To add to the pressure, costs are rising.
5: 1 kilo of chili padi now me about $12, which is double the price.
4: A location in the central business district could attract younger, less price-sensitive customers. But it would also come with much higher costs.
5: The rent in CBD area will cost about $7,000 to $8,000 a month.
4: He'll also have to hire more staff, and there'll only be one peak window to clock sales.
5: Financially, we might not be able to profit much if we were to shift to the CBD area.
4: For Jonas, this isn't just about business. Irregular income makes it harder to save and to plan for bigger goals in life.
5: Our salary is not fixated. Every month is different. Sometimes we couldn't even save. Buying a house is much more tougher for us.
4: He's trying to come up with ways to boost his business income, such as introducing promotions.
5: We also try to do big delivery orders to church and also like to companies. Like we do a bit of catering for the big companies, so that these are the extra income for us to help me increase my salary as well.
6: The reality is that the majority of our hawkers are not known outside of their very local area. They may be serving very good food, very good quality food, but it's not going to be food that people will travel across Singapore to go for. And so what that means is they are very, very constrained by trying to keep their prices aligned with market norms. They think many times before they want to raise price. So their real challenge is that they have to, they have to suffer and put up with the supply chain cost increases.
4: Jonas has a degree in business management. He's never held a corporate job before, and his previous roles were mostly in the food and beverage industry. He says his current take-home pay is less than what his peers in university earn.
5: So definitely there will be sometimes you will compare with your friends.
4: But even while earning more is an uphill climb, walking away isn't so simple.
5: When customers come back and like, hey, your food is so good, you know. Yeah, so these are the things that keep you motivated.
4: For now, Jonas is keeping his prices the same. But as costs continue to rise, that decision may get harder to sustain.

Singapore REITs, why the headline yield isn't the full story. A side hustle turns into a business. Revenue up 10 times. But what about the profits? Plus, 30 US cents a plate for the past 30 years. How does this Thai hawker still make money? Money Mind, Wednesday on CNA.

0: 3D printing is a tool that will last for the next 50 years.
1: And so what happens is that as you shine the laser on the powder bed, the laser melts the powders.
0: It's actually the next frontier. By developing our own food printers, we can actually bring the cost down.
2: You know, not in a million years would I have thought that this hobby will eventually translate to my clinical practice.
3: It's very inspiring that we can impact somebody else's life through our actions.
4: Every day it's new possibilities to use 3D printing to change the way we are doing things right now.

0: you doing, Lucky?
1: He's very underdeveloped for a husky, right? For 3 years old, he should be fully developed like my other husky. But he was born with Down syndrome because of inbreeding by irresponsible breeder.
2: Okay. It's okay.
1: So when the first owner got Lucky and then realized that he had an issue, the owner wanted to put him to sleep. When I found about it, I just decided to adopt Lucky. He was only 7 months then. He wasn't able to walk properly and then he has issue with his back, like the spinal cord is formed a bit different from a normal dog. So having a slightly elevated feeding bowl will make it easier for him to feed. So he gets distracted very easily. He'll eat a while, then he'll walk around a long time, then he'll come back. And then as he walks around, he will also kick the bowl as well. So something sturdy would be nice. So I've tried using, you know, like very makeshift solutions like putting on the table or putting on a brick just to elevate the bowl. Alright, Lucky, come. Yum yum. But these solutions were not that good. I mean, the bowl wasn't stable. So when I heard about Tony and his 3D printing company, I thought that, you know, it's a good idea to try to get a feeding bowl to be customized to a good height that is suitable for Lucky to eat from.
0: Yeah, you see, actually, if it's like this.
1: Yeah, I think this is good. This is a good height.
0: Edwin, take the measuring
1: tape. I want to measure this.
3: We get a lot of interesting requests from customers. Every day, it's new possibilities to use 3D printing to change the way we are doing things right now. This is what really keeps me going, I feel. That excitement and knowing that we have the machinery to address problems that customers are facing. So something like this would be a very interesting design because you say it can topple, we try to extend the stands a little bit and then make it more sturdy.
1: Yeah, make the base more sturdy.
3: Right? And at the end of the day, it's not just a dog bowl, it's a piece of art.
1: You'll fit quite well here, I guess.
3: Exactly, and then when your friends come over, hey, what's this? And then they'll be like, hey, it's a customized dog bowl for Lucky.
1: That's quite nice.
3: And we can also make Lucky's name come up here.
1: Oh, that's
3: perfect. Wherever you want.
1: Yeah, I think it's very interesting. I've not seen such a thing before. Oh, the 3D pop-up will look quite good.
3: Yeah, it looks nice.
4: Hi guys.
5: Hey, hi. Hey, good to see you, man, Ivan.
4: Have a seat here.
6: Okay, cool.
4: Yeah,
6: cool,
4: guys, cool. Welcome to Fat Freak. We have seen the industry really shifted and changed so much in monitoring, in referencing. What Fat Freak does is we make those probably the floor wedges that you take reference from directly into your ears. So today we're just going to give you the experience to get a custom piece.
7: Singapore-based IEM company. IEM stands for In-Ear Monitors. So it was started by the three of us. The main target market is for musicians. We usually describe in-ear monitors as a tool that musicians can use on stage to hear themselves better. If you go for performances or for concerts, sometimes you can see like there are speakers on stage that are pointing towards the musician. So our earphones is actually emulating that, but in their ears. So the stage, there will be no speakers.

0: sound isolation. Yeah, playing to probably 30, 40, 50,000 audiences screaming towards you, and not having a proper CIM will affect hearing the drummer, hearing the singer, or hearing the music director. They are able to pitch better. They are able to monitor. Hear themselves and monitor themselves better.
1: This is what we have printed. So this has been 3D printed out, and then
2: that is good to the washer, and then the printer.
1: And then the debinder. Okay. So if you notice over here, the lines, that's the ceramic. Back in 1958, that's about 60 plus years, my grandfather started this business. The company actually sells large format printers. So that's the drafting table, and at the back over there, you will see it uses ammonia to print on tracing paper. It's called blue line printing. In 2016, after I left my job as an auditor at the Big Four, I came in here and then we diversified the company and we focused on 3D printing. I was in a room and I had no idea what 3D printing was about. I'm not even an engineer by background, and I was tinkering and playing with it and trying to figure out how this whole thing works. So when I was preparing to move into my house, my BTO 5 years ago, me and my wife realized that a lot of the products that are provided there are off-the-shelf items, right? It's not something that relates to me or it's part of my personality. What I'm trying to do now is to use 3D printing to provide a customized artwork, a vase, for example, or some sort of fixture in the house for that odd space corner or two. So I'm using 3D printing, getting some really interesting designs, organic shapes, and doing it up nicely so that it's a talking piece, as a work of art.
3: So this is the first one that I actually do.
1: So actually this is quite nice. It has that turn, which is good. I think maybe we could do a little bit more less curve and a little bit more organic. This is a bit sharp. Whenever we have a design, right, and especially of that kind of scale, we print a miniature model first, just to see the form, the fit, everything is good. Actually, I like this better. This has that gradual turn over here. So the bowl will then just come on top, maybe with a slight angle. And then maybe what I suggest is we have a little bit more of a curve. On a desk, I can click a button and I can produce a part as strong as metal and straight away use it. Now, isn't that crazy? When we were in lockdown, when all of us had to work from home, my team and I actually took back all our machines, and in the confines of our houses, we actually set up these mini factories where we were printing and still continue printing for our customers. So the idea is that we could easily deploy these machines, right, anywhere and start producing parts, and it's just business as usual for us. And I believe that this is the way it's going to change the world.
0: We will check your ears first, okay? Relax for me. Wow. It's very clean. I can see your eardrums. Right here. We will make sure that the left and right ears are clean. It's clear that we can see their eardrums. That's when we will start to proceed to take their ear impression. Relax for me. So that will probably take us another 5 to 10 minutes to wait for the impression to harden.
3: So impression is what we take when we first squeeze the silicone material into your ear. It gets the shape of your ear out, so that we can use it to make the IEMs itself.
0: 3D printing of IEMs in Singapore is pretty new. It saves us quite a bit of money in terms of reducing wastage and also reducing a lot of time to just do a lot of back-end and refining work.
4: 3, 2, 1. Going back maybe even 10, 12 years or even longer, there were places that would take your ear impression, then they have to send it to a factory overseas. 3D printing was not available then, so it was very expensive and it wasn't as properly molded to your ears. The result wasn't anywhere as close as it is now.
5: Very cool. Yeah, I've operated on my ear.
6: Drugs like this are part of the new wave that we are seeing in the drug market.
7: 17-year-old Chinese male smoking weed. He was pronounced dead the same day, but there was no weed in the system.
8: Somehow told me, hey, this is similar to weed. It's more intense. After a while, people start overdose.
9: They are calling this the soft drug. It's okay to take them because you won't be able to be caught.

0: there is mushrooming of clandestine labs.
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6: My grandpa was the first one who came to Hong Kong.
7: I'm from Nepal and I live in Lisbon for many years now.
8: I feel that Thai people see me as a part of London. Sawadee
9: Tengo es que puedo coger lo bueno de la cultura china y quedármelo, y lo bueno de la cultura española y quedármelo.
10: I can't do anything because I stay in India 10 years.
11: MBT?
12: I'm proud of being Filipina and at the same time, I'm proud of what I achieved here in Barcelona.
13: 지금은 인도에서 거의 가족처럼 함께하고 있습니다.
14: 남이 많은가?
7: Things can coexist together, and that's the beauty of Hong Kong as well.
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18: 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And IHI,

This is just a small little snapshot of what we do on a daily basis. I do this for all my customers. Before I start, I always give them this sample over here. Please, with all your might, try to break it. No. So when customers are trying to reduce weight but keep the strength, this is the benefit of 3D printing. We've done bicycle pedals. We actually have customers printing drone bodies. You can actually print your jigs, fixtures, toolings, stuff like that you need to use without having to prototype it and then go into the manufacturing of it. So you can see how intricate and detailed these printouts come out. Possibilities are pretty much endless. So we take that idea from that customer, we translate it into a 3D model, and then we print it.

0: So after we get the impressions, which is the shape of the person's ear, we convert a physical object into a digital object, which is what we are doing with this machine. Because we digitize all our ear impressions, I can get one of my guys to work from home and he can send the file over to the 3D printer to print so that we don't even need someone in the office to do the printing.
1: In-ear monitors has been around since the early 2000s, but they are not manufactured by 3D printing. So before that, we had a more traditional process of hand casting, where we actually pour the resin into molds and wait for them to cure. And then there's a lot more work involved in terms of manual polishing, grinding.
2: Our 3D printer is actually having a precision laser right at the bottom where the layers will start forming and you will just keep lasering layers and layers to achieve the product that we want.

as of now, 3D printing is still not as fast as the traditional injection molding where you can manufacture batches of 10,000 in just a few days.

With the power of 3D printing, there's a lot of possibilities. Since we had a 3D scanner, I thought it was pretty cool to just scan one of my stuff. We play around with the designs, try to do something funky with it. So we get the 3D scanners to scan the profile of the person. This is right now being translated into a 3D model on the software. During the printing, it will tell where the head will go and release the materials. I like to explain it to customers, it's like a glue stick. You put it through that heated gun, it melts. And wherever you put that glue stick, it's where you're depositing that glue. It goes layer by layer all the way to the top. Other technologies does it the reverse way. They have a light at the bottom and it shines that light at this liquid resin, kind of hardens wherever the light shines because it's UV curing. The ranges of the pricing depends on materials, the technology you use, how big the items are, how small the items are, how intricate it is. It can range from like a couple of dollars all the way to $1,000. So for this particular piece, it needed to be heavy and it has a little bit of a height. So it took roughly around 24 hours to print.

0: Which one you chose, Luis? You chose this one, is it? This one and this one.
1: Yes. The impressions is one part of the process of getting a pair of customs. So the other side is the aesthetic wise, where you can choose the design.
2: So the design is actually broken down into two parts.
3: Okay.
2: First is the body. So this is actually the body color that we have.
3: Okay.
2: And then of course this is the faceplate selection. That will be the aesthetic part of the whole in-ear monitor.
0: I think black is good for when you're on cameras and stuff. Maybe for my second pair, I might as well go with something blue.
2: Resin up.
0: Yeah, this looks great, man.
2: I knew Ben and Aaron in our teens, 14, 15 years old. We were in the same worship band.
1: So when we first started, right, this is just like a hobby.
4: Fabric actually began in my bedroom when I was in university. Our friends who were in church with us that time had a big bulk of IEMs that needed to be repaired. We had a bit of a background in engineering, so we would just spend our weekends trying to make them work.
2: Many local artists, because of COVID, they have to be bound here in Singapore, so we just call them out for coffee, and that's when word of mouth starts really snowballing. We have orders coming in from Las Vegas, coming from LA, coming from Japan. Even now, we are actually working on a deal with a UK company. We are actually growing pretty quickly.
3: I thought this would match my suit, you know?
0: Yeah, yeah. Mm.
5: On Singapore Tonight, leading in the fight against financial crime, but risks remain. No blanket ban. Singapore zeroes in on harmful social media features. Join us at 10 p.m. Singapore, Hong Kong time.
6: After three decades of stagnation, Japan's economy is showing signs of life.
7: After Takai-san became Prime Minister, stock prices started to go up and up.
6: Is Japan finally headed for a new era of growth?
8: The government has to provide some fiscal stimulus to the economy, increasing government spending or reducing taxes.
6: Or is this a false dawn? Japan's economic turnaround. Insight, Thursday on CNA.
9: Tens of thousands of Chinese citizens risked everything to reach America. But now the U.S. is a very different place.
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11: Out. You gotta move.
9: My name is Wei Du. I'm revisiting the Chinese migrants building fragile new lives in America.
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9: 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Ice Nation. 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
1: I resigned from my corporate job because
9: my dad's roasted meat business was really struggling.
1: 你知道他欠这么多吗?
17: My mom's business will fail if I don't do something about it. 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
1: I'm trying to come up with new ideas to get more sales.
11: A new series starting 9th May on CNA.

0: Oh, hi, Johnny.
1: Hey, hi, Evan. How are you?
2: Good to see you, man.
0: Good. Yeah, I'm here to pass you guys your IEMs.
2: Oh, wow. Wonderful.
0: Yeah, right here.
2: So excited. Wow, so pretty. Very nice.
0: Louis, this is your custom in-ear monitor.
3: Oh.
0: Right, with the steampunk faceplate and the abalone shell.
3: Okay.
0: Yeah.
3: It is something new to me.
0: Yeah, being in a room with two jazz legends, jazz musicians of Singapore, it's a great pleasure to be with them.
2: I've never really been a fan of in-ear monitors in the past, but I've started to get used to it. I was so enamored by it after that because it became as comfortable to use them as it is to use monitors I've been using my whole career.

0: Love your session just now.
1: Yeah.
0: How was your fun. IEMs?
1: Really nice and balanced from the base all the way to the top. How about yours?
2: Mine is very, very clear, you know, very clear. And it has a sharpness, you know, and everything came out well, you know.
3: When the blues are hanging out around your door, there is a surprise in store. It's a tabby.
2: It's the first time I'm using a customized ear monitor.
3: Guess unknown.
2: I was surprised, very, very much surprised, because in all the concerts that I perform, it's only the monitor I hear.
3: You find
2: the whole thing is very exciting. It enhanced my vocal. Probably I'll sing better.
0: Okay. The fact that he's already 80, him saying that he's hearing his voice clear, is just a big accomplishment for us.
1: I think that in a day and age where people are listening to inferior sound, MP3, for example, is roughly about 10% the quality of listening to a CD. So, of course, they've mitigated that on all the major streaming platforms by doing really good remastering of the music, as well as deliver it at the highest possible resolution for MP3. And if you use good in-ear monitors, we can go back to listening to music at a high fidelity level, which I think is very important.

0: we're on the way to meet Ian and pass him the dog bowl that we have customized for his dog, Lucky. I think the difficult part was actually to get the measurements for which would the angle for the dog would be, and designing something that is aesthetic as well as keeping in line the depth and height of the dog bowl in order for the dog to eat properly.
1: Hey Tony, hi.
2: Hey Ian, how are you?
1: Good, welcome, welcome. Come, have a seat.
2: Okay, this is the bowl.
1: Wow, it's very nice.
2: Really, really happy how it turned out. It looks like a porcelain kind of
1: piece. Finish, right? Actually, yeah, it's very nice.
2: It's actually plastic.
1: Oh, okay. And it looks like an art piece.
2: Exactly,
1: that you can
2: exactly.
1: Put inside the house. And it looks very different from all the other feeding bowls. It turns out better than what I expected. So I think this would be very useful for him. You can't tell from the face, but I think he's happy.
2: He's happy inside.
1: Should we try feeding him?
2: Yes, let's do it.
1: All right. So on the menu today for Lucky is chicken fried rice. All right.
2: Up. Meal set for a king.
1: Up. Yeah. Good boy. Okay, come, let's try eating. He's not working very well today.
3: Stand properly. Okay, try to stand at one.
1: Okay, good boy. I was very pleasantly surprised that it met. In fact, it exceeded all my expectations. Is it nice, Lucky? I think Lucky is happy with the present, and I think the height is perfect for him. He's very comfortable eating. From the speed that he's eating, he's enjoying the new way to eat. Eating much easier. Dog fight. They're jealous.
2: Jealous.
1: Yeah.
2: It's really heartwarming to see animals also benefiting from the power of 3D printing. The best part is when I get to see their face light up when what we show them actually is something that they definitely need. And when I hit that spot, it's one of the best feelings whenever I come to work and meet customers like this.

0: 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Easy to play and great for quick breaks on a busy day. We have 5 games. Here's Buzzword, where you form as many words as you can using the given letters. All words have to include the center letter. Make it extra fun by inviting a friend to a challenge. Over at Guessword, you have 6 chances to uncover the hidden word, using the color feedback to see if you place the letters correctly. In Mini Crossword and Mini Sudoku, challenge yourself by completing them in the shortest time possible. Feeling stuck? You can always play with a friend or ask for help. We also have an all-time favorite, Word Search. There's only one rule, drag from the first to the last letter in any direction, including backwards and diagonally. Here's the fun part. When you sign in, you can build streaks when you play daily, earn badges, and even if you miss a day, you can use a freeze to save your streak. Have fun!
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0: This is Singapore Tonight.
1: Good evening, I'm Paul Tsung. Tonight's top stories: a high score for Singapore on tackling financial crime, but a global watchdog flags gaps in the country's terrorism financing awareness and oversight of legal entities. Parliament supports a motion to ensure that AI growth creates jobs, with a focus on sharing gains more widely through job redesign, skills upgrading and stronger safeguards. No blanket ban on social media, as Singapore takes a more rigorous approach of targeting specific harmful features to protect its youth. Repeated complaints and feedback about secondhand smoke in residential neighbourhoods. Parliament weighs in on how to better manage the issue while balancing privacy concerns.

0: The U.S. and Iran reportedly close to a deal to end their conflict, even as U.S. President Donald Trump threatens to resume strikes on Iran at a high intensity if Tehran doesn't agree to a deal. North Korea reportedly drops all references to reunification with the South in its latest revision of its constitution. Singapore has a robust framework for combating financial crime, according to a Global Watchdog's latest report. But the Financial Action Task Force, or FATF, says areas for improvement include enhancing risk mitigation measures in areas such as foreign legal persons and foreign legal arrangements. Claudia Lim with more.
1: In 2023, Singapore authorities uncovered a $3 billion Singapore dollar money laundering case in which foreigners brought in billions derived from overseas remote gambling offences. While such cases reflect Singapore's position as a major financial hub which can attract illicit activity, experts say they also highlight the strength of its law enforcement response.
2: We were very quick in asset recovery and taking decisive enforcement actions against the bad actors and the criminals involved in that case. And I think this actually built up Singapore's reputation in terms of the effectiveness of our existing measures.
1: Cases like these were considered in the FATF's latest evaluation of Singapore, which found that the country possessed a strong legal framework against financial crimes. And such a rating enhances Singapore's reputation as a trusted business and financial hub.
2: And what we want is actually to be able to demonstrate that we have a robust framework in combating money laundering and illicit activities, but balancing the attractiveness for us to attract legitimate businesses and investors to come into our financial and business ecosystems to continue boosting Singapore's reputation in this area.
1: Still, FATF says Singapore can do more, such as strengthening checks on overseas companies and trusts. It also highlighted sectors not covered by anti-money laundering rules where risk awareness can be improved. These include offices in Singapore that register foreign-flagged ships. The authorities say Singapore will continue to build on its framework. For example, an information-sharing platform called COSMIC, launched 2 years ago, will be expanded to include other major banks.
3: So, even if a criminal has an account with Bank A and Bank B, the activity can be completely different. So he could be doing his criminal activity in Bank A, but not in Bank B. Once Bank A has reached a level of concern, they should be allowed to warn Bank B directly, right? And that's the concept behind COSMIC. Then finally, if it's big enough, then the whole ecosystem should come together.
1: The agencies say they will carefully study how best to implement the recommendations. The focus is safeguarding the country's reputation as a trusted and credible financial centre, business and trading hub.
0: Parliament has passed a motion pledging that the AI transition will not lead to jobless growth. The motion recognises AI's role in driving the economy while emphasising fairness and inclusion and calls for workers and firms to advance together. Manpower Minister Tan Sy Leng also reassuring MPs that the government will support this shift with concrete actions. The motion was filed by Labour Chief Ng Chee Meng and backed by three other MPs, including a nominated Member of Parliament. Calling it a clear signal to workers, Mr. Ng says that it shows that Parliament stands united with them. Nadira Zaidi tells us more.
4: Workers and enterprises.
5: Wrapping up the motion, Labour Chief and MP for Jalan Kayu SMC, Ng Chee Meng said trust and collaboration among the government, unions and employers will ensure win-win outcomes in this AI era.
4: Our tripartite model works, because it is based on trust. Even when among our own tripartite partners, when there are different views and priorities, we evolve our conversations and we work through differences to find win-win positions that are in the best interest of Singapore and our workers. It is not about labour versus capital, workers against employers, or one group advancing at the expense of the other.
5: Co-proposers of the motion also called on companies to rethink the support structure for workers during this transition. For instance, hiring retrenched workers first, then train them on the job.
6: If another company is prepared to take in a displaced worker, even if the fit is not immediate, we should support that transition directly. This can be done by targeting temporary wage support to the receiving employer, similar to the spirit to JSS, but anchored under an industry transition fund, so that companies are incentivized to hire first and retrain on the job.
7: Training alone is not sufficient. One possibility is to launch an AI bilingual accreditation for employers and not just for workers and job seekers. Accreditation can be tied to certain other benefits or quotas to incentivize companies to come forward. Like existing voluntary schemes, this could be linked to incentives to encourage broader participation.
5: MPs also called for a stronger focus on job redesign as the first line of defence to smoothen workforce transitions from the outset.
8: AI grants must be tied to mandatory job redesign requirements and productivity gains linked to workers' outcomes. If these enterprises are unable to retain our workers, these companies should be required to notify the government early on personnel whom they are unable to retain so that these displaced workers can be assisted by E2I and our newly formed Tripartite Jobs Council.
5: As AI evolves rapidly, the message from Parliament is clear. Innovation and adaption to find pathways forward with no worker left behind.
0: More than 20 MPs rose to speak in a debate that spanned over 7 hours. Political office holders also backed the motion on supporting workers in the AI transition, pledging the government's support to help businesses transform while ensuring that workers are trained, redeployed and not left behind. Sabrina Ng reports.
9: Has long been built.
10: While there was broad-based support for the motion, some MPs flagged concerns on how to ensure the AI gains are shared more widely across society. Suggestions included redesigning jobs, building deeper skills and stronger safeguards of AI usage.
11: But simply imposing AI from the top will not produce results and can even create resistance and sunk costs. Workers are end users and experts in their own workflows. They know where AI adds value and where it falls short. If you want AI to work, you have to ask the people who do the work.
12: The key skill that many have identified is learning how to learn, being adaptable and resilient to changes. This means getting out of our comfort zones, continuously challenging ourselves, getting used to different tasks and work environments, and working in diverse teams.
10: Rising in support of the motion, Minister of State for Digital Development and Information and Education Jasmine Lau says the government will review the education system to strengthen students' soft skills. She says these could become a key competitive advantage for Singapore.
13: We must continue to build strong foundations and make sure our students do not become overly reliant on AI shortcuts. Our human brains are muscles that require exercise. And genuine mastery, the kind that holds up under pressure and that AI cannot simply replace, comes from hard work, from practice, and from deep understanding.
10: Among proposals raised was one by Workers' Party MP Jared Gum for what he called a National AI Equity Fund to help redistribute gains. The fund would provide a small payout to Singaporeans and support companies in training for new AI roles. He says this will help ease the transition into new careers.
14: As we look toward the future, we cannot simply assume that displaced workers will transition smoothly into new roles as they have in previous technological revolutions. The steam engine did not replace human judgment, but AI may do just that. That is precisely why passive reskilling is insufficient and why the financial security of a social dividend is needed.
15: Minister Tan Sii Ling.
10: In response, Manpower Minister Tan Sii Ling says the focus should be on investing in people and helping them stay relevant instead of solely relying on payouts.
16: To me, it is a settlement resigned to the fact that mass displacement is inevitable and that the best we can do is soften the blow. We should have more confidence in the tenacity and the adaptability of our fellow Singaporeans. Redistribution alone is insufficient if workers are excluded from the economy. Our tradition, Singapore's tradition, has been to invest in people rather than to compensate them for their circumstances.
10: Pledging support for the motion, Mr. Tan says the government will not leave the future of work and the livelihood of Singaporeans to chance. Instead, it will work with employers and tripartite partners to translate change into good jobs and clearer pathways to progress.
0: MPs also sought clarifications on the various proposals they had raised as jobs are disrupted in the AI transition.
14: Can the minister elaborate on how the government intends to ensure workers receive a direct and tangible share of AI productivity gains beyond just more training? Specifically, what is the government's plan to move from discretionary spending to a structural sharing of AI wealth to protect the economic agency of our workers?
16: I think the straight answer is through real income improvement. In the months, in the years ahead, that SWDA will have very clear KPI outcomes, including tying the enterprise workforce training package, job redesign, to specific skin in the game for both the businesses, tapping on such grants to improvement in real wages and career progression for the workers. That's how we envisage the pie to be shared.
8: Would you be able to share what specific worker outcomes will be tracked and whether job redesign will be an explicit condition of our AI grants or simply an expectation that companies are just encouraged to meet? And what kind of mechanisms will you be putting in place to track and recognize companies that do this well?
13: I think this is something that we should discuss together with all of our tripartite partners, whether it's with unions as well as business leaders, to make sure that any of our grant and support schemes do not end up making things even harder for companies that want to transform. But yes, this is the direction that we are committed towards, and we should discuss this further in the coming months.
0: More on the impact of the AI revolution still to come. Also ahead, it's getting costlier to own a car in Singapore. We have the numbers from the latest bidding exercise.

0: As a bank who've just turned 90 in 2025, supporting SME is not just part of our business now. It's also woven into our DNA.
1: What advice would you offer SMEs looking to plan for the next phase of growth?
0: Number one is connectivity. Number two is digitalization, developing SME resilience through digital transformation. And number three, sustainability, really using sustainability as a key business driver.
2: Tens of thousands of Chinese citizens risked everything to reach America. But now the U.S. is a very different place.
3: In terms of border crossings, they're at zero.
4: 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You gotta move.
2: My name is Wei Du. I'm revisiting the Chinese migrants building fragile new lives in America.
5: This is the last dinner. Now
6: it's getting to be heart-wrenching.
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0: the American dream belongs to.
1: What's your name? 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
2: Come here, try it. Come on.
3: Spire City.
2: Watch out.
0: Walk the Line, Ice Nation, Thursday to Friday on CNA.
4: After 3 decades of stagnation, Japan's economy is showing signs of life.
5: After Takai-san became prime minister, stock prices started to go up and up.
4: Is Japan finally headed for a new era of growth?
6: The government has to provide some fiscal stimulus to the economy, increasing government spending or reducing taxes.
4: Or is this a false dawn? Japan's economic turnaround. Insight, Thursday on CNA.
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8: Today, my dog Tasha is trading the leash for seatbelts. I'm scouting out these urban playgrounds where our furry companions are the true VIPs.
9: How is Singapore famous for being a food lover's haven when it doesn't produce much of its own? From farm, transport, and dispatch, we follow one iconic plate.
7: You don't want to miss Singapore Hour, Friday on CNA.

0: The labor movement says that as AI becomes more powerful, people must know that it will be used fairly, safely, and to their benefit. It says companies and people will then be more willing to embrace the tech. In addition, it says the commitment to leave no one behind in the AI race must also be held firm.
1: AI should not result in jobless growth, and productivity gains should never come at the expense of our workers. This is why Singapore's tripartite model remains so important, and it ensures that our businesses, our workers, and the government move forward together. Our principle must be clear that our progress should be inclusive and growth should always, always uplift our people.
0: Mr. Tan was speaking at an Amazon Web Services event. A platform will be launched in July where businesses submit problems and Institute of Higher Learning students build AI solutions as part of their formal academic curriculum. The students will also have access to a tool that emphasizes problem solving and understanding business needs instead of simply using AI to code. Students of one school have already used the tool to build chatbots and for educational related projects.
2: The human factor, really understanding the business problem, is still one of the key thing, which is really the problem-solving process. Yeah, that's very key because we can have the most powerful tool, but if the students does not understand actually what problem they are trying to build the app for, then you will not serve the needs.
0: Primary school students will use AI tools only for educational purposes and under teacher supervision. Education Minister Desmond Lee says his ministry will ensure that students learn to use the technology responsibly, with different levels of age-appropriate exposure. He says developing AI literacy is critical to prepare students for an AI-driven future. Responding to questions in Parliament, Mr. Lee says primary 1 to 3 students will build awareness of AI in daily life without using the tools. From primary 4 to 6, they will use education-specific AI tools under supervision, using student learning spaces to understand how it works. At the secondary level, to prepare for future real-world application, students may use AI for some assignments but must declare inside usage.
3: Because SLS can only be used in the classroom when it comes to AI tools, then the risks of them using other tools that are free for use on the internet, and how do we ensure that outside the classroom there is supervision and support? So the AI literacy that we build in all through a student's learning journey guides them and helps to build in them that consciousness about appropriate AI usage.
0: Other questions raised included how students with learning needs can be supported and how parents can better guide their children on their AI learning journey. One MP also asked how the ministry will ensure that AI does not replace critical thinking.
4: Many parents I've spoken to are worried about cognitive offloading, the phenomenon where children offload their thinking to AI. So how does MOE intend for our learners to encounter productive struggle to build these metacognitive skills?
3: Right, so for example, the learning feedback assistant mathematics, right? You try the SLS maths question guided by LFA mathematics, it will not spoon feed you the answer. Whereas general purpose AI tools will, but these are not used in the MOE space in SLS, and it will then remind you to say no, this approach is wrong, it'll prompt you. Some say it's a Socratic style, okay, but it prompts you so that it causes you to go back and revisit the principle you've learned.
0: To tackle concerns over social media platforms' effects on young people, the government intends to pinpoint specific harmful features rather than impose a blanket ban on such platforms. Sembawang GRC MP Vikram Nair had asked for a harder stance following a US ruling that found social media giants like Google and Meta responsible for addictive platforms that led to mental health issues in youths.
5: We take a different approach in that we also want something that is more effective, a more durable approach that will withstand the test of time and the test of evolution of the technology. And so our approach targets the specific harms and the specific design features that produce them. And so this is also calibrated by the age of the user. And this is actually more demanding, more rigorous than a blanket ban. Because if you just say, okay, don't use it at all, you may not even solve the problem.
0: Mr. Nair also asked if the government is planning further regulation against social media site Telegram. The platform has been cited for facilitating crimes, including the sale of drugs, sexual crimes and scams. Minister of State for Home Affairs Goh Ping Ming says the police are working with Telegram to implement further measures to combat such crimes.
6: We realise that actually many of these offers to sell drugs or even sexual offers are actually scams, masquerading as those offers. So indeed, what we want to do is indeed using scam as the basis to work more closely with platforms such as Telegram to really tackle the issue. And many of the powers enabled through OCHA does allow us to follow up on that. And we will do so.
0: Last year, the National Environment Agency received about 600 cases of feedback related to secondhand smoke from neighbouring homes. About one in three were repeat cases. The government says that while it will explore ways to reduce such incidents, there are limits to enforcing regulations within one's home.
7: How far do we want to intrude into the privacy of one's own home and the behaviours that one can engage with there? And that, I think, is the key issue that we are facing, because smoking has increasingly been prohibited. I think we now have something like 49,000 spaces across the island where smoking is prohibited. And it's precisely because we've prohibited it in so many of these areas that now we're having to deal with the issues of what someone does in their own home.
0: One MP suggests a review after 8 years of a persistent problem so as to set a threshold before secondhand smoke becomes a public health concern. The Health Ministry says there are no plans for official guidelines for now, but it will work with the Sustainability and the Environment Ministry on advisories and public education. Singapore has passed the halfway mark of its target to deploy 60,000 electric vehicle charging points by 2030. Senior Minister of State for Transport Sun Xueling says there are 30,500 chargers set up as of March this year. Speaking in Parliament, she says that the Land Transport Authority works with HDB, JTC and the Energy Market Authority to set up the chargers and supporting infrastructure. LTA subsidiary Eve is also working with HDB to deploy chargers as soon as residents in the new BTO estates start collecting their keys. Singapore aims to have 20,000 chargers in private premises and 40,000 chargers in public car parks by 2030. Certificates of entitlement premiums to own a vehicle have closed higher across the board in the latest bidding exercise. Premiums for Category A for smaller cars climbed to just under $125,000, while those for larger cars in Category B surged up to just over $126,000. Commercial vehicles are also higher, up some $4,000 to nearly $87,500. Motorcycle premiums are now almost $9,500. Prices for the open category also up. LTA notes that the upcoming car expo is likely to lead to elevated COE prices that may negate discounts offered during the period. Hence, it urges buyers to bid prudently. And still to come, we look at the changes Pyongyang is making when it comes to treating the two Koreas as separate states. Also ahead, we have more on Senior Minister Lee's visit to Malaysia. Stay with us.
8: I resigned from my corporate job because
9: my dad's roasted meat business was really struggling.
10: 你知道他欠这么多吗?
11: My mom's business will fail if I don't do something about it. There are days where there are zero sales.
12: I'm trying to come up with new ideas to get more sales.
13: A new series starting 9th May on CNA.
10: The first thing in the morning as Asia wakes up to a new day. Get up to speed with major events shaping lives in the region and other parts of the world.
13: Putting things in perspective with eye-opening reports and expert analysis as a new era of global politics breeds power struggles and shifting alliances.
10: We get to the heart of the matter and take stock of the issues you're invested in with on-the-ground reports and wall-to-wall coverage. But viewing it all from a regional lens because we put Asia first.
14: Biodiversity is booming, which is inviting for some local foragers and farmers who embrace edible wildlife.
15: We're the largest organic banana grower in Singapore.
16: This is wow. A gem.
17: Amazing. Yeah. So the mulberries are from the garden.
18: No, that's delicious.
19: Singapore is ramping up conservation efforts locally and across the region.
20: I really do love reptiles and finding out about them, so I really love my job.
21: The building must relate to the lives of the people.
22: 目前还是一直要创新一些新的东西，我也不希望是人家把我看作是80岁的人。
23: There are those who dare to be different, who have made their mark in Singapore and beyond.
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30: 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Zip Air, no fuel surcharge from 216 Singapore dollars. And IHI.
0: Welcome back. The US and Iran are reportedly closing in on a deal to end the war. News outlet Axios says that both sides are nearing an agreement on a one-page memo, with Washington expecting a response from Tehran in the next 48 hours. Neither side has officially commented on the report. The 14-point agreement will have Iran commit to a moratorium on nuclear enrichment in return for U.S. lifting sanctions and releasing billions in frozen Iranian funds. Both sides must also lift restrictions on the Strait of Hormuz. U.S. officials cited in the report say progress in these talks have prompted President Donald Trump to pause his day-old Project Freedom mission, aimed at escorting commercial ships out of the waterway. Only three vessels made it through the strait since the operation began on Monday. Iran's Revolutionary Guards Navy says it will ensure safe transit if the U.S. ends its threats and with new procedures in place. In the latest incident, a French shipping firm says one of its vessels was attacked yesterday, resulting in injuries as well as damage to its ship. Earlier, U.S. Secretary of State Marco Rubio said Washington has achieved its objectives in its military campaign against Iran. This despite failing to secure Tehran's enriched uranium. He says combat operations against Iran, dubbed Operation Epic Fury, have concluded. Meanwhile, Mr. Trump has rejected suggestions that China is challenging the White House over Iran, highlighting his, quote, very good relationship with Chinese President Xi Jinping. Iran is said to be on the agenda when the two leaders meet next week in Beijing. China says it will play a greater role in ending hostilities in the Middle East while calling for the reopening of the Strait of Hormuz as the top diplomat Wang Yi meets his Iranian counterpart Abbas Araghchi in Beijing.
31: 这场战事已经持续两个多月，不但给伊朗人民造成的严重的损失，而且对地区和世界和平稳定造成了严重的冲击。中方对此感到痛惜。During
0: the talks, the two sides reaffirmed close ties, with Mr. Araghchi calling China a close friend. Iranian diplomat says Tehran is seeking a fair and comprehensive agreement with Washington. In the Middle East, Singapore and Qatar have reaffirmed the importance of free transit through the Strait of Hormuz in line with international laws. They say it's critical. Singapore's Foreign Affairs Minister Vivian Balakrishnan said this after talks with Qatari leaders. Both sides agreed on the need for de-escalation in the Middle East conflict and to resolve it through negotiations in good faith. They also discussed strengthening cooperation in economic resilience, defence and food and energy security. Qatar is the final stop in Dr. Balakrishnan's working visit to four Gulf states, where he reaffirmed Singapore's long-standing ties with partners in the region. He also exchanged views on regional developments, including the ongoing Middle East conflict, and discussed cooperation between ASEAN and the Gulf Cooperation Council.
1: They welcomed our reaffirmation, our standing in solidarity with the Gulf Arab countries. And as I said, we've got a full agenda, not just during the crisis, but beyond the crisis as well. So it was good and warm reception. And I can, you know, say with real certainty, these are good friends, steadfast partners, and there's so much that we can do together.
0: Singapore Prime Minister Lawrence Wong is attending the ASEAN summit in the Philippine city of Cebu on Friday. This year's meeting focuses on navigating global challenges with unity and cohesion. The agenda for ASEAN leaders also includes strengthening the region's trade, energy and food security. They will also look at accelerating ASEAN's green energy transition amid disruptions from the Middle East conflict. The leaders are expected to discuss closer collaboration with external partners on shared priorities and regional stability. Mr. Wong will also hold bilateral meetings on the sidelines of the summit. CNA's Leong Wai Kit has more on the summit.
2: The crisis, urgent. The impact from the ongoing Middle East conflict, real. Efforts to resolve them, still uncertain. ASEAN leaders are likely to continue efforts to help mitigate the latest crisis in the Middle East. The bloc has made its stance clear. It must be resolved diplomatically and peacefully.
3: What makes it harder is the uncertainty coming from Washington. After all, it is Washington and the Trump administration that is also driving what's happening in the Middle East quite clearly. And I think the concern is that US messaging is shifting on and off, blowing hot and cold. Markets are getting nervous because of this, and governments are becoming more cautious.
2: What can be certain, though, is that ASEAN can take steps within its control to manage the impact on its member states. Dr. Graham says the region's governments are already doing their best to ensure everyday life isn't disrupted.
3: In terms of the economic, social and political pillars, is to make sure that it is more self-sufficiency, meaning that Southeast Asian countries can depend on one another and lean on one another to supply those things that our various societies here within this region depend on.
2: The bloc can also lean on its network of partners, including the Gulf Cooperation Council, or GCC. Last year, former ASEAN chair Malaysia moved to deepen ties with the Gulf countries, which experts say can support the bloc in meaningful ways, including in energy security.
4: Some countries in the GCC, like Oman, for example, they have actually procured defense items from Singapore. You know, they procured the ships, the Al-Ufuq class patrol vessels. I think now Singapore

0: proven with all these defence contracts, our strategic relationships.
1: As ASEAN chair, the Philippines has tightened the leaders' agenda in Cebu, zooming in on what's most crucial at this time: fuel supplies, food prices, and migrant workers. Experts say one outcome they're looking out for, on top of joint statements to show the bloc's unity, is what practical steps ASEAN plans to take to cushion economic shocks, protect maritime traffic, and manage escalation. Leong Wai Kit, CNA.
2: North Korea has reportedly removed all references to reunification with the South in its constitution, the revision underscoring Pyongyang's push to treat the two Koreas as separate states. The amendment also cements leader Kim Jong-un's grip over the regime, expanding his authority over nuclear arms use. Mr. Kim had, in a previous address, described the South as the most hostile state. CNA senior correspondent Lim Yung-suk has more.
3: Many analysts here are saying that it seems like North Korea has carried out one of its most significant constitutional revisions in recent years. And if you look at the revisions, the key shift is really political, because it now reflects a move away from this long-standing goal of reunification with South Korea. Now, for decades, since the end of the Korean War in 1953, North Korea's official line described the Korean Peninsula as one nation that was temporarily divided, with reunification as the ultimate goal, the objective. But now this revised constitution is framing to look as if, you know, it's treating North and South Korea as two separate states in practice, rather than a single divided nation. And remember, the two Koreas, they were divided by an armistice that was, you know, technically divided, but there's been no peace treaty, and so it's always seen as one country, except it was divided between South and North Korea. So many analysts here also noting that North Korea has reinforced its nuclear position too, describing North Korea as a nuclear-armed state now, and reaffirming the centralized control of its nuclear forces being under its leader, Kim Jong-un. Now, also many experts are saying they're looking into the language of this, and they think, you know, now it's less about this ideology, but more about how North Korea is going to be defined as a state, and how South Korea is also going to be defined under the North Korean eyes.
2: Singapore Senior Minister Lee Hsien Loong and Pahang Chief Minister Wan Rosdi Wan Ismail have reaffirmed their country's strong bilateral ties. Alif Amcha has more from Kuantan, one of the stops on Mr. Lee's five-day visit to Malaysia.
4: A firm, friendly handshake between Senior Minister Lee Hsien Loong and Pahang Chief Minister Wan Rosdi Wan Ismail, a reflection of the close ties shared between Singapore and the Malaysian state. In their first meeting, the two leaders discussed ways to strengthen links. Later, he was also hosted to lunch by Pahang royals. Mr. Lee then paid a visit to the Sultan Abu Bakar Museum, which showcases artifacts that tell stories of the state's rich history. The day's proceedings wrap up SM Lee's visit to Pahang. He'll next travel to Terengganu, where he'll meet Chief Minister Ahmad Samsuri Mokhtar and other state leaders. The last Singapore political office holder to visit the Malaysian state was then Second Minister for Education and Foreign Affairs Maliki Osman in 2023. Alif Amsha, CNA, Pahang.
2: Social and Family Development Minister Masagos Zulkifli is on a five-day working visit in Switzerland. He will speak at the St. Gallen Symposium, an annual conference that brings together global leaders across different sectors. Earlier today, Mr. Masagos met students from Singapore and St. Gallen in a dialogue session as part of a bilateral exchange. He's also expected to meet other ASEAN leaders who are in town for the conference. A space for rest and observation at the Venice Biennale. That's what the Singapore Pavilion is offering with its exhibition titled A Pause, filled with photographs and videos, and a space that reconfigured to focus on day-to-day actions like sitting, waiting and watching. And joining us tonight to share more is artist Amanda Heng and Singapore Art Museum curator Celine Yap. Well, we'll start with you, Amanda. Tell us more about your artwork in this showcase. Why is it titled A Pause?
5: Well, A Pause offers a kind of open space, and it is also an open invitation to the visitors who come into the space. Visitors can find their own way of

0: know, engaging with the space, feeling either they're just wandering there, or you know, feeling like sitting down watching video or checking out the photography. The whole idea was to engage, for them to engage with the space at their own comfort, in their own comfort. Yeah.
1: Now, Amanda, your work has been described as an ongoing dialogue between art and life. How would this take shape in Venice?
0: Yes, I don't separate my art from life. Yeah. The focus is often on the body and the everyday experience. Yeah. And with this work, A Pause, it is a kind of open space to engage viewers, also examining the issues of resting. I think this resting issues has been with us, and the body kind of move inward to look at, you know, the other resources, like stillness, to help us renew ourselves. These are often very insignificant, you know, moment that we often kind of ignore. Yeah. So this work kind of try to help reconnect within our body, and then encouraging the viewers to take a pause, stop for a while, and then give themselves the moment to themselves, and then engage with the space in their own comfort.
1: Now, Celine, let's bring you into the conversation. Both of you have actually worked together previously. How are you drawing on past experiences for this showcase, and how will it be different from past collaborations?
2: Yeah, we've worked together before on a few occasions before Venice, and what I've learned from those experiences is that Amanda's practice requires a particular kind of patience and trust. She works through doing testing things in the space, adjusting in response to what she finds. So my role as a curator here isn't to impose a curatorial vision for Amanda, but to create conditions where her method can find their own space to unfold. So for Venice, I think that meant spending a lot of time in conversation early on, sharing research with her, talking through what rest means with our Venetian participants who are featured in the video work, and maybe understanding how her earlier works may connect to this inquiry of A Pause, right? Then when we got to the space in Venice, we worked on site to determine things like the design of the pavilion and how the artworks should be placed, or how a visitor would move through the space. So this kind of responsiveness is something that we've been building through our past experiences working together. And so in that sense, the work kind of reveals itself through the process.
1: Celine, from your point of view, what are some of the curatorial opportunities and challenges in presenting an artist who's closely associated with performance art?
2: The opportunity, I feel, is probably that Amanda's practice has always been grounded in very everyday activities. So even if it's performance art that she'd done before, the gestures include just simple everyday gestures like walking, sharing tea, picking bean sprouts. These gestures are immediately recognizable or relatable. So you don't need specialized art knowledge to understand what it means to for this time around to rest or to feel tired, right? So the work starts from something that's familiar to everyone. I think what the challenge here in Venice is really to translate 4 decades of Amanda's very rich practice into a single presentation. So, you know, Amanda has worked across many different mediums like drawing, photography, performance, video. And in that sense, the boundaries between media has collapsed in her practice as well. And so for Venice, it was important to show that range while creating an experience for viewers that didn't feel overwhelming as well.
1: And a question for both of you, maybe Amanda first. How, very quickly, before we go, what do you hope that audience will take away from the exhibition and your work?
0: Yeah, I think the work actually offer a different way of living. Well, you know, focusing on the very insignificant moment in life. And I think they can be very powerful and meaningful as well. Yeah, so that, I mean, nowadays the contemporary world is very hectic, competitive, and even violent now. Yeah, and I feel that we offer a choice in life.
1: And Celine, what do you hope that the visitors will take away from the exhibition?
2: I hope visitors can leave with a different sense of what rest can be. I think we often think about rest as a form of withdrawal or as an unproductive time, but Amanda's work at the pavilion shows us that pause is where we find the resources to continue and to sustain ourselves, and that pavilion really creates conditions for that. So as Amanda was saying, visitors can sit or lie down or watch or spend time within the space, and these kinds of small decisions about where to pause and how long to stay may seem quite ordinary or unremarkable even, but they're actually quite profound.
1: Oh, Celine and Amanda, thank you so much for sharing with us about the exhibition. And that was artist Amanda Heng and Singapore Art Museum curator Celine Yap. Thank you. And still to come, not your usual beachgoer, a croc spotted off Sentosa. Details after the break.
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4: 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We have 5 games. Here's Buzzword, where you form as many words as you can using the given letters. All words have to include the center letter. Make it extra fun by inviting a friend to a challenge. Over at Guessword, you have 6 chances to uncover the hidden word, using the color feedback to see if you place the letters correctly. In Mini Crossword and Mini Sudoku, challenge yourself by completing them in the shortest time possible. Feeling stuck? You can always play with a friend or ask for help. We also have an all-time favorite, Word Search. There's only one rule, drag from the first to the last letter in any direction, including backwards and diagonally. Here's the fun part. When you sign in, you can build streaks when you play daily, earn badges, and even if you miss a day, you can use a freeze to save your streak. 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
6: In Singapore and across the region, every story starts on the ground.
7: So we're expecting a high-stakes world that's seeing the global economic world.
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3: Geopolitics, the road to the American dream, and drugs. The rules are rewritten this May. As global tensions rise and energy prices surge, China accelerates its push for energy independence, going big on nuclear and renewables. But in a volatile world, how will China expand its global influence when titans clash? China and the Iran war. The Emmy-nominated series returns. Wei Du reconnects with Chinese migrants now living in a very different America. What remains of their American dream? Walk the line. Ice Nation. More dangerous and engineered to evade the law, new psychoactive substances have left global regulators scrambling to keep pace.
8: There may be variants out there that still go undetected.
3: Uncover the shadowy world of drugs 2.0. This May on CNA.
1: The Singapore government has completed the salary review of political office holders, but says it will hold off on the next steps. Earlier this year, an independent committee was convened to review the political salary framework, which was first established in 2012. Coordinating Minister for Public Services Chan Chun Sing says the ongoing Middle East conflict is creating major economic uncertainties and clouding Singapore's outlook. He says the government will wait for a clearer picture of the impact before releasing the committee's report, along with its response at an appropriate time. The chance of a heat wave occurring in Singapore is low for the remainder of the hot season, which ends this month. The senior minister of state for sustainability and the environment gave this assurance after Malaysia and Thailand were hit by extreme heat recently. Bangkok recorded heat index levels exceeding 50 degrees Celsius, and residents were urged to avoid outdoor activities.
9: A heat wave is declared when the daily maximum temperature averaged across all weather stations is at least 35 degrees Celsius for three consecutive days, and the average daily mean temperature throughout the period is at least 29 degrees. Based on the weather outlook, the chance of a heat wave occurring in Singapore during the remainder of the 2026 hot season, which ends in May, is low.
1: Mr. Puthucheary also says Singapore's existing heat advisory system remains sufficiently robust following its last update in 2023. Still, he recognises the need to continually adapt the country's heat resilience strategies. He says the Heat Resilience Policy Office will address this concern. Minister of State for Trade and Industry Gan Xiao Huang says Singapore will continue studying the need for distributed energy resources to boost energy resilience. She says measures such as microgrids posed challenges like higher costs and issues with reliability. She was responding to calls by nominated MP Azhar Othman to install microgrids and battery systems in towns.
10: We welcome partnerships with the industry on innovative new solutions that can be applied in Singapore, be it on microgrids or other aspects of grid planning, development and operations. Last year, EMA launched the Energy Grid 3.0 grant call. Research consortia were invited to submit proposals aimed at enhancing grid planning and operations capabilities, as well as solutions to manage new needs such as inertia. EMA will publish the results of the grant call soon.
1: Ms. Gan also saying there will be more distributed energy resources, such as rooftop solar panels and battery energy storage systems. Singapore's electricity demand is expected to rise significantly with the growth of data centres and electric vehicles. Tributes are pouring in for former PAP MP Ong Ah Hing, who died on Tuesday. He was 84. The three-term MP was elected to represent the then Nee Soon Central in 1997. He retired from politics in 2011. He was fondly known as Kopitiam MP or Coffee Shop MP for his ease of mixing with residents over coffee. Mr. Ong joined the ruling party in 1964 and served in many grassroots roles. The unionist was once also a branch secretary in Tanjung Pagar under founding Prime Minister Lee Kuan Yew. In a tribute on social media, Home Affairs Minister K. Shanmugam says Mr. Ong was someone who embodied the quad ethic of service that underpins Singapore's labour movement and grassroots work. Mayor of Northwest District Alex Yam also says Mr. Ong championed the welfare of transport workers and the dignity of labour, always grounded in the belief that Singapore's progress must include the men and women who keep the country moving. In his tribute on social media, Prime Minister Lawrence Wong says Mr. Ong was steadfast in his convictions and fought for what he believed in. He says Mr. Ong spoke up tirelessly for workers and ordinary Singaporeans, always grounded in the concerns of the people he served. Mr. Wong also says Mr. Ong leaves behind a legacy of service and dedication. A two-day multi-agency counter-terrorism exercise has concluded, part of ongoing efforts to test and validate Singapore's response to terrorist threats. Exercise Nexus Resolve was conducted by the Singapore Police and the Singapore Armed Forces at the Home Team Tactical Centre and at Changi Airport. Teams were activated to respond to a range of simulated high-threat incidents, such as armed attacks at public spaces, hostage situations, aircraft hijacking, and the detection of improvised explosive devices. More than 1,000 personnel, as well as key aviation stakeholders, were involved.
11: Exercise Nexus Resolve underscores the importance of close coordination between the SAF and our home team partners. The SAF Special Operations Task Force remains highly trained and ready 24/7 to respond to complex terrorist threats, including hostage situations, with precise, controlled, and deliberate interventions under high-risk environments.
1: And before we go, a quick note that water activities at Sentosa's three main beaches have been suspended until further notice. This is after a crocodile was spotted in the waters off Sentosa Cove. It's the second such sighting in the area this year, with one just a week ago in the waters off Keppel Bay. Search operations are currently underway, and patrols across the beachfront areas at Siloso, Palawan and Tanjung have also been stepped up. The public in the area are advised to comply with safety signages at beaches and continue to remain open. That's Singapore Tonight. Don't forget headlines anytime at cna.asia. Plus, we're on Facebook and YouTube. Good night.

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5: As a global energy crisis deepens, China doubles down on its plan for clean, limitless energy. Dubbed the Artificial Sun, scientists hope to crack the code on nuclear fusion. China green tech exports surge, but other sectors face headwinds.
6: Exports are the key growth driver the past couple of years, and if the rest of the world is suffering, the scope for China to continue to export its way to growth is limited.
5: Can China play the role of peacemaker in the Iran crisis?
7: Typically, China has economic leverage over countries that act like normal, rational economic countries. Iran's not like this.
5: Watch When Titans Clash on demand at cna.asia.
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15: Johor Chingay is actually a Thanksgiving possession, praying for prosperity.
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1: I return to one of tonight's top headline stories. Hong Kong authorities say 13 people have now died after a fire ripped through a residential estate in the Northern Territories. Have authorities there warned of how much more time they will need to put this fire out?
2: I think it's very unclear at the moment. The authorities are treating this with utmost importance. You can see it's been going on the entire afternoon all the way into this evening. There really is no way to tell when this will peter down.

0: More than 43 hours, almost two whole days. That's how long it took over 2,300 firefighters to put out the blaze at Wong Fuk Court. The estate was undergoing renovation. Nearly 5,000 people lived there. The survivors and other residents now displaced and scattered across the city's hostels and temporary flats. Luza Wu was 40 kilometers away in his student hostel when he got the news. There are eight apartment blocks in a Wong Fuk Court complex. Each has a name that starts with Wong. Wong Chung House caught fire first. In just a few minutes, the fire had spread to Wong Tai House, where Mr. Wu's family lived. Within an hour, seven of the eight towers were burning. Hong Kong raised its fire alert to the highest level, the first time in 17 years. It was to be the deadliest inferno in decades.
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0: was the last they saw of City Fatona, the Indonesian domestic helper. The Wu family couldn't find her among the dead, so they fanned out to hospitals to search for her. 2 days later, they identified her body.
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0: later emerged that the fire alarms had been turned off. What's more, the water tanks that would have been used to put out the fire were empty. But those were not the only factors that drove Hong Kong's worst disaster in decades. The fire at the Wong Fuk Court complex did the most damage to Wong Chung House, where the blaze started, and the adjacent Wong Tai House. Most of the residents who died lived there. 168 were killed. Firefighter Ho Wai Ho was one of them, killed in the line of duty. He was 37. And a month away from his wedding. Instead, family, friends, and colleagues gathered for his funeral. A hero's farewell.

0: Mr. Ho's body was later found on the ground floor, 10 minutes after his distress call. Reports say he couldn't identify which block he was trapped in. The scaffolding nets wrapped around the buildings encased the towers in a fiery column.
1: 消防嘅同事係攞咗27個樣本去進行調查。咁呢啲樣本入邊咧，係有7個樣本我哋發覺咧係並不合乎呢個嘅係阻燃嘅標準嘅。咁而我哋發覺咧係好多係隨手可以攞到嘅嗰啲嘅標本咧，嗰個合格程度係比較大嘅。咁而一啲咧好難攞到嘅地方咧，係唔合格嘅機率咧係大好多嘅。Towers
0: covered the non-fire retardant scaffolding netting. Fire alarms turned off. Water tanks. Empty. This was starting to look like a recipe for disaster.
2: 呢一場大火反映維修建築工程從施工到監督都出現嚴重疏忽，多個環節都出現失誤嘅問題。我哋必須作系統性改革。我會成立由一名法官主持嘅
3: Hong
0: Kong authorities gave the independent committee 9 months to complete its investigation. Then, it must submit a report to Chief Executive John Lee. Hong Kong's police and anti-graft agency are conducting separate criminal probes. More than 30 people have been arrested. They include directors from Prestige Construction. That company was conducting renovation works on Wang Fuk Court when it caught fire. When we visited its office, it was completely shuttered. The signboard at the entrance removed. Four months after the fire, the independent committee convened its first public hearing. So investigators collected over 4,000 photo evidence and video evidence. We did see videos of how a light well at Wan Chung House, where the fire first started, there was some debris and flames that were spreading very, very quickly in just mere seconds. And also there were cigarette butts as well as other rubbish found in that same light well. Investigators say a lit cigarette most likely caused the fire. Residents had complained for months about workers smoking. On-site inspections found no violations, but during the hearing, we saw footage of construction workers lighting up. We were also shown proof of unregulated changes made to stairwells that should have been used for evacuation. Construction workers had replaced fireproof windows with wooden boards. Several bodies were found in corridors or blackened stairwells. They were so badly burned, rescue teams had difficulty identifying them. The revelations have raised more questions than answers for now, as investigators try to piece the puzzle together. But one thing has become clear: there was a problem with the scaffolding nets. Contractors had mixed cheaper substandard nets with compliant ones and faked safety certificates. The lapses allowed flames to rip through a 31-story building within minutes.
4: 聽完當然係一個好心悒嘅狀態咯，同埋好即係聽完之後覺得，點解即係為咗錢係冇人性去罔顧曬所有安全？心情梗係唔開心啦！頭先有街坊出嚟都已經 爆喊，即係喺裏邊出嚟，佢係即係旁聽嘅啫。佢出嚟喺 lift 都爆喊，即係大家都好傷感嘅，因為我哋都
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6: I'm proud of being Filipina and at the same time, I'm proud of what I achieved here in Barcelona.
7: 지금은 인도에서 거의 가족처럼 함께하고 있습니다.
8: 남이 많은가?
1: Things can coexist together, and that's the beauty of Hong Kong as well.
0: When I leave to the Chennai, I feel like, oh God, I'm home.
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11: As a global energy crisis deepens, China doubles down on its plan for clean, limitless energy. Dubbed the Artificial Sun, scientists hope to crack the code on nuclear fusion. China green tech exports surge, but other sectors face headwinds.
12: Exports are the key growth driver the past couple of years, and if the rest of the world is suffering, the scope for China to continue to export its way to growth is limited.
11: Can China play the role of peacemaker in the Iran crisis?
13: Typically, China has economic leverage over countries that act like normal, rational economic countries. Iran's not like this.
11: Watch When Titans Clash on demand at CNA.Asia.
14: After 3 decades of stagnation, Japan's economy is showing signs of life.
15: After Takai-san became prime minister, stock prices started to go up and up.
14: Is Japan finally headed for a new era of growth?
16: The government has to provide some fiscal stimulus to the economy, increasing government spending or reducing taxes.
14: Or is this a false dawn? Japan's economic turnaround. Insight Thursday on CNA.
17: The November 2025 fire in Hong Kong shocked people across the territory and beyond. Locals are familiar with the Wong Fuk Court development. It's a large government-subsidized housing complex in the city's north. The search for answers there has unraveled systemic lapses. Authorities are probing allegations of corruption in the tender process. Prestige Construction secured the renovation project despite having a history of safety violations. It's believed at least 2 bid rigging syndicates could be involved. At more than $42 million, it was the most expensive proposal among 57 options. Wong Fuk Court residents were not consulted. Each unit was simply told to cough up around $23,000 for the work.
18: 圍標呢樣嘢講咗幾廿年。 廉政行動都不知道排了多少年了 2026年 It still happened 究竟有什麼方法 令到我們的社會更加安全
17: The Tai Po District Council held its first meeting nearly 2 months after the fire. All eyes were on District Councillor Peggy Wong. Some residents blamed her for influencing the tender process. She'd advised the estate's owners' corporation, which picked Prestige Construction. But Ms. Wong denied all accusations in written testimony during the public hearing, claiming she did not offer incentives nor receive benefits back then. Fearing they would be nixed, residents living in other renovation sites started demanding tests and transparency. The Hong Kong government ordered the removal of all scaffolding nets across the city days after the Wong Fuk Court fire. Checks had found false safety certificates in at least two building sites.
5: It's a general practice for us to we have fire retardant safety net in all the construction sites. We assume all the contractor will do it properly by their own practice. But in that tragic case, we understand that some black sheep in the construction industry do it the other way. We should reinforce the public's confidence in construction industry, so we have to do more. So we keep proper record for all this temporary material, which is not necessary previously.
17: The building industry now must comply with new rules.
8: Hi, Simon.
19: Hi, Deborah. Nice to meet you. Since December 2025, the building department to issue a new guidance log to us. We have to obtain the sample here, and then we have to handle the sample and then transfer to our laboratory. The sampling size should be at least 1.8 to 2 meters. We have another RFID tag we will log in our system. Our client, they can read all the report, track the samples from the warehouse to our laboratory.
8: Before this new guideline was introduced, how easy was it for contractors or suppliers to manipulate the integrity of the product?
19: Previously, our client is just send a sample to us. We just based on the client send the sample to us to produce the report.
17: The inspection isn't simply limited to lab testing.
19: We also capture some video and then we will send back to our client together with our report. That's the evidence for each step.
8: Okay. To just make sure that nothing is manipulated, everything is consistent.
19: Yes, we call traceability.
17: Next, it's time to prepare them for testing. The larger the supply, the more samples they need to minimize the risk of error.
19: We need to randomly pack it to ensure the sample is represent the whole shape. Okay, after the cutting, we have to put the sample to the drawer at least 24 hours, which provide the constant environment to them before we carry out the fire test.

0: We are now carrying out the flammability test in this room. We call flammability room. This machine is we follow with a BS standard. Now our technician is mount the sample on the machine.
1: The flame is lit for 15 seconds, 17 millimeters away from the sample. But the real test happens once the flame goes out.
2: What is the significance of the after flame step? Why is it so important?
0: Purpose is for the fire retardant sheet will not generate another fire.
1: If the fire doesn't spread, and if there are no molten droplets in the machine, it's a pass. But if just one sample fails,
0: all the sampling procedure, we will start again, we will carry out again to follow the procedure.
1: That means retrieving even more samples from the source. In the case of Wang Fu Court, flames leapt quickly from one net to another, burning through seven buildings in a matter of hours. The government is now mulling a smoking ban at construction sites, but industry leaders say that it may not stub out the problem.

0: Drugs like this are part of the new wave that we are seeing in the drug market.
1: 17-year-old Chinese male smoking weed. He was pronounced dead the same day. But there was no weed in the system.
2: Somehow told me, hey, this is similar to weed. It's more intense. After a while, people start overdose.
3: They are calling this the soft drug. It's okay to take them because you won't be able to be caught.
4: That is mushrooming of clandestine labs.
5: मैंने एक लैब में खुद गया हूँ बनते हुए देखा हूँ. Astronaut जैसा suit पूरा ऊपर से नीचे suit full cover.
1: Drug syndicate is very smart. When you come up with a new testing methodology, they will actually design a new one to circumvent.
6: It's that cat and mouse game.

0: The ideas, aspirations and attitudes of Singaporeans are changing the nation that raised them.
1: Passionate Singaporeans, living out their very ambitious dreams.
2: I'm looking to write a story of greatness, of extraordinary people impacting communities.
3: I guess a part of me wanted to connect even deeper with the people.

0: There's no point playing it safe. Safe will always be forgotten.
1: If we as Singaporeans are able to have a satellite that we can truly say was conceived, designed, engineered and built in Singapore,
2: how wonderful would it be?
3: This is Singapore. We don't give up.
4: Tens of thousands of Chinese citizens risk everything to reach America.
5: China, line! Take the line!
4: But now the U.S. is a very different place.
6: In terms of border crossings, they're at zero.
7: Out! You gotta move!
4: My name is Wei Du. I'm revisiting the Chinese migrants building fragile new lives in America.
8: This is the last dinner. Now it's all
9: heart-broken. 非常的后悔，我想大部分人都非常的后悔。And
4: discovering a country at war with itself over who the American dream belongs to.
10: What's your name? What's your name?
11: Come here, try it. Come on.
12: Spire City.
11: Look out.
4: Walk the line, Ice Nation, Thursday to Friday on CNA.

0: It now appears that Hong Kong's worst fire in decades may have been sparked by a lit cigarette. The authorities want to ban smoking at construction sites. Errant contractors could face a fine of about $50,000.
1: Our main contractor is arranging some lockers for the workers to put all the cigarette and lighter in the locker before they enter the site. But we cannot ensure they obey properly. You must know the dynamic in the construction site. The main contractor is not the employer of the laborers. They are employed by the subcontractors. So when we find someone on site, we cannot fire them because they are not employed by us. We just ask them to leave this site.
2: How's your discomfort? Everything's okay?
0: We sat down with Ms. Verdor after her doctor's appointment. She worked as a domestic helper for a family living at Wong Fu Court. The 39-year-old says, to this day, she still sees the fire when she shuts her eyes.
3: Then umiiyak ako noon, sabi ko, Lord, huwag mo akong hayaan na dito ako mamatay sa building na to. Kailangan kong lumabas ng building. Na-save kaming tatlo at gusto kong umuwi sa Pinas na.
0: Ms. Verdor was with her employer's son and his grandmother. She ran down 17 floors in Wang Tai House, clutching the two-year-old. The older woman slowly following behind.
3: Gusto kong magpahinga pero hindi pwede kasi baka matrap kami at maabutan ng apoy. 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
0: They were reunited with the rest of the family shortly after. But that wasn't the end of Ms. Verdor's ordeal.
3: December 8, 2 p.m., sabi ng amo ko, Maris, you can change your clothes. Then, nag-change ako ng clothes. 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Tapos sabi ko, parang agency ko yun.
0: And just like that, she was terminated. She's now living in a shelter while she figures out her next steps. Her story isn't uncommon.
4: Actually, it's also difficult for the employers, for example, the accommodations. So many of them were not able to have their own space in the temporary housing or in the new house that they moved to sleep or to stay. So it's been a challenge as well for the employers.
0: Over 200 foreign domestic workers live at Wong Fu Court. They take care of the many elderly residents who live in the mature estate. The fire had started in the afternoon. Most of them would have been home then.
4: We have successfully identified or located over 110 migrant domestic workers who are affected.
0: The Hong Kong government has allowed helpers in Ms. Verdor's situation to remain in the city for 3 months with possible extensions while they search for a new job. Their medical fees have also been waived till the end of 2026. Job offers have poured in, but it's not always a match.
4: They might be taking care of elderly for 10 years and suddenly maybe the offer for them is take care of a dog. There may be some job that's available for them, but with some who need some specific medical knowledge.
0: Yohani Tong and other volunteers have been on the ground since day one. She had two phones. One was constantly ringing with calls from distressed friends and relatives of the helpers. The other, to coordinate searches at hospitals for missing workers.
3: Hypo Hospital.
5: So, yun muna, yung ito yun, yung sa...
6: Yun muna sa sangkatan.
5: Oo, tingnan nyo muna.
0: 10 of those killed in a Wong Fu Court fire were domestic helpers. One from the Philippines and 9 from Indonesia.
7: For the 3 weeks, the body was kept in Hong Kong, yeah, for the investigation. In Indonesia, when somebody dies, you have to get buried within 1 or 2 days, maximum, yes, especially the Muslim. But when the body is not arrived yet, the family is always in panic.
0: Social workers soon found themselves the main point of contact for many anxious families. For a case as sensitive as this, they knew they had to do more than just relay information.
8: 我哋嚟緊其實係準備咗一啲嘅紀念冊啦，咁就係同啲僱主一齊去做嘅，係咁就收集翻即係殉職嘅家務工佢哋生前同僱主一啲相處嘅點滴啦，喺香港嘅生活啦，同埋好重要係僱主嘅心聲，係啊，即係僱主有啲咩好想同屋企人講，咁我哋想將呢啲咧整理成一個紀念冊，帶翻去印尼俾屋企人。
0: Nearly a month after the fire, there was news. More than 100 mourners, including employers and friends, gathered at a mosque in Wansai, downtown Hong Kong, for funeral prayers. The bodies were repatriated just before Christmas. They could finally go home.
9: I'm Chandni Vadvani, and I'm traveling to Blitar, which was home for Sri Wahyuni. It's about 5 hours by road from the provincial capital, Surabaya. There, her family are visiting her grave. It's been nearly 6 months since Miss Wahyuni died in the Taipo fire, her body found hugging that of her 93-year-old employer. It was the very first time Miss Wahyuni had left home to work overseas.
10: Yayuk itu, katanya kejadian di apartemen istri saya itu, saya enggak percaya, terus dikasih videonya itu, saya langsung apa itu, panik gitu. 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Kan bingung saya. Jadinya pikiran itu kayak kacau, Mbak, gitu.
9: Sugeng Widodo says it took 29 days for his wife's body to be returned home. The Indonesian Consulate General in Hong Kong facilitated the repatriation of the remains. The Indonesian Foreign Affairs Ministry covered the cost. At their home, I saw family pictures on the wall. One stood out, a bigger frame encompassing four

0: I resigned from my corporate job because
1: my dad's roasted meat business was really struggling.
0: 你知道他欠这么多吗?
2: My mom's business will fail if I don't do something about it. There are days where there are zero sales.
0: I'm trying to come up with new ideas to get more sales.
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0: Back in Hong Kong, thousands of tributes and millions of public donations for the victims poured in from all walks of life. Some funds were raised for the families of the affected foreign domestic helpers, but the money will take months to arrive.
1: 譬如係喺香港本地發生嘅工業意外啦，最快都要9個月，甚至乎可能有啲係1年。咁去到就係印尼咧，咁你想象到係佢跨國嘅時候，有好多文件認證啊，好多溝通往來咧，係要花更多嘅時間。我哋覺得係即係而家首先最緊要係要話到俾屋企人聽嗰個賠償嘅程序係點樣嘅。咁即係就算等，你都等極有個譜啊。
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1: To complicate matters,
2: there are some scammer coming to the families offering help. I will help to process the body of your wife or your daughter, but you have to give me some money. Oh, that need a DNA testing. You have to give me like
3: 8 million.
2: Yeah, 8 million rupiah. For example, or sometimes 16 million rupiah. You know, and this family are very desperate. They want the body to be transferred.
1: The Hong Kong and Indonesian social workers organized a training session for families.
4: It's empowering enough, I think, for the family, not just getting the compensation, but they know the process, they understand the procedures and also why they have to fight for their rights.
5: Okay, from day one to now, I haven't cried before.因為我冇時間啊，其實我唔知點解我每日都好忙去做呢樣做嗰樣，安頓爸爸媽媽去，然後去登記，然後喺中山香港兩邊跑。我喺車上面，我一係揸車，一係如果坐車我就瞓覺，我好攰。咁但係我覺得我可能係一個抒發咯。
1: We found Brutus through her photos of Wong Fuk Court or what's left of it. She asked to remain anonymous.To spare her elderly parents from relieving their ordeal on TV. The family lived in Wong Chi House. That's the only block left unscathed by the fire. Still, it wasn't safe for them to continue living in their home.
5: But my father has lived here for 40 years, 40-something years, and a bunch of people have lived here. They walk out to the beach, and drink morning tea, drink afternoon tea. And then, sometimes, there are some other activities.
1: Wong Fuk Court was built in 1983. More than a third of his residents are older than 65. Friendships forged over tea and conversations in hallways. There was never a need for a phone number. A familiar face always around the corner.
5: My father, although he knows a lot of people, he knows a lot of people drink tea or stay outside, but he doesn't have a phone number or WhatsApp. So he wasn't very worried.
1: Brutus was at work when the fire broke out, and as the situation unfolded,
5: 我第一個反應就係咁，梗係冇地方瞓噶啦。即係就算有燒到，冇燒到咁大件事，咁我就去忙住去 book 酒店。但係基本上去到沙田，或者係大學嗰間啦 ，high 啦，咁全部都係冇噶啦。係我好多都好好嘅朋友打俾我，因為嗰時放咗工，開始打俾我。哎，我度有地方嚟我度住。我後屘即係同啲比較 close 朋友傾啦。第一晚我住咗我朋友沙田嗰度 ，and then 就跟住我就車我爸爸媽媽去中山。
1: Zhongshan is a city in southern mainland China, 147 kilometers away. Brutus's parents lived there for 3 weeks. It wasn't easy.
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1: Brutus called various support hotlines for weeks. Finally, the family was given a unit at a transitional housing project in Hong Sui Kyu, a half an hour drive away from their old home.It's part of the government's relief scheme for displaced residents. The flat is a small studio furnished with basic appliances. So her friends are chipping in to make it as cozy as possible.
6: 3個, 4個, 5個, 6個, 7, 8.
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1: The Hong Kong government will spend $870 million to purchase the flats in the seven burnt towers. Residents can either apply for a flat swap or settle for a cash payout. Wong Chi House, where Brutus's family lived, was initially left out of the resettlement plan. But the government now says they will be included if at least 75% agree to sell.
7: 我哋要翻深圳咧，就搭 B 七。
8: B 七喺嗰邊，
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1: 2 months after we first met the Wu family, they're now mulling housing options in Fun Ling District under the resettlement scheme.They must decide by the end of August. It's 11 minutes by train from Tai Po.
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1: 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They were told to brace themselves.
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9: Ladies and gentlemen, we'll now observe a minute of silence for the victims of the Taipei tragedy.
1: A week after the fire, Taipo Football Club played a match as scheduled. Like most events across Hong Kong back then, there was a fundraiser for victims on the sidelines. The turnout was overwhelming. There's a term for neighbour in Cantonese, Gai Fong. It carries a cultural weight that Hong Kongers know well, a social fabric woven by shared experiences, spaces, memories. The Hong Kong fire didn't just kill 168 people. It derailed lives, destroyed multi-generational homes, shattered communities in the territory and beyond. As fresh details emerge each week, the question is no longer how the tragedy happened, but why failures were allowed to fester, leaving survivors to pick up the pieces.
8: We hope that we have done the worst example of Hong Kong,
10: don't
8: have
10: this
8: kind of thing. It's a lesson in blood.

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7: You can't see it, and you can't touch it, but consumers in China are paying good money to get it. 哇哇！Emotional value, China's economy of feelings. Wednesday on CNA.
8: Geopolitics, the road to the American dream, and drugs. The rules are rewritten this May. As global tensions rise and energy prices surge, China accelerates its push for energy independence, going big on nuclear and renewables. But in a volatile world, how will China expand its global influence when titans clash? China and the Iran war. The Emmy-nominated series returns. Wei Du reconnects with Chinese migrants now living in a very different America. What remains of their American dream? Walk the line. Ice Nation. More dangerous and engineered to evade the law, new psychoactive substances have left global regulators scrambling to keep pace.
9: There may be variants out there that still go undetected.
8: Uncover the shadowy world of drugs 2.0. This May on CNA.
10: Your whole thing is actually a Thanksgiving possession, praying for prosperity.
11: We need to tie firmly to make sure the God can go out and come back safely.
12: In Penang, there will be performance of the big flag.
13: 比较难训练的是旗放在我们的脚，踢踢自己的嘴巴，从嘴巴丢上去头那边。
14: For Singapore, the floats since day one have been part of the Chin Kee Parade.
15: We have the fluffy teddy bear, we have a Game Boy and a Dragon Playground.
16: 在2025年，槟城、新加坡还有柔佛古庙游神的主办单位呢，申遗。
17: With UNESCO recognition, we hope Chin Kee will go on generation.

Headline news this hour. Iran says the latest U.S. proposal aimed at ending the war is still under review. Iran Foreign Ministry spokesman says that Tehran will convey its views to key mediator Pakistan after finalizing its views. U.S. President Donald Trump said earlier he wanted the war to be at an end, while vowing more intensive attacks if Iran did not agree to conditions. Meanwhile, Israel said it was unaware that the deal is potentially close to ending the war. Rather, reports say that it was preparing for an escalation in fighting, quoting Israel's military chief that the army is on alert to resume a broad and powerful operation in Iran. Iranian Foreign Minister Abbas Araghchi says Iran looks forward to China's support for a new post-war framework following talks with his Chinese counterpart earlier today. This is the Iranian Foreign Minister's first trip to China since the war broke out. Iran's foreign ministry said Mr. Araghchi told Chinese Foreign Minister Wang Yi that Iran remains fully prepared to confront any aggression and is also serious and steadfast in diplomacy. Mr. Wang, in response, said China believes a complete cessation of hostilities is imperative and persisting in negotiations is particularly important. A luxury cruise ship that hit by a deadly hantavirus outbreak off the coast of Cape Verde is said to have to leave for Spain. The MV Honduras, with nearly 150 people on board, is expected to dock in Spain's Tenerife in the Canary Islands within 3 days. Spain's health minister said those still on board were not presenting any symptoms of the disease. A total of 8 people are suspected to have contracted the virus, with 3 confirmed by laboratory testing, the WHO said. 3 have died. South Africa confirmed that the Avian strain, which is known to cause human-to-human transmission, was identified among the patients. The World Health Organization's tempering concerns, saying that the deadly hantavirus outbreak on the cruise ship is not like the start of the COVID-19 pandemic. And that is the latest from the CNA Newsroom.

0: This is East Asia Tonight.
1: Good evening, I'm Ateli Edwards. Tonight's top stories. North Korea rewrites its constitution, locking in leader Kim Jong-un's vision of two separate Korean states. Now, China urging a deal to end hostilities and reopen the Hormuz Strait after talks with Iran's top diplomat in Beijing. Well, the U.S. and Iran reportedly closing in on a one-page memo to end the war after Donald Trump pauses Hormuz ship escorts, citing great progress in talks. And shares of Samsung Electronics surge more than 15% as an AI-driven rally pushes its market cap past $1 trillion, lifting the KOSPI above 7,000 for the first time. Also, G7 trade ministers in Paris are looking to shore up critical mineral supplies to avoid being held hostage by dominant nations.

0: Also tonight, months since Hong Kong's deadliest fire in decades, a key government surveyor unit faces public scrutiny before a judge-led panel. We explore what went wrong and the impact on those who survived. North Korea has reportedly removed all references to reunification with the South in its constitution, a revision that codifies leader Kim Jong-un's push to treat the two Koreas as separate states. Now, CNA's senior correspondent Lim Yun-suk, she joins us live now from Seoul. Yun-suk, what do we know about these changes made to North Korea's constitution?
1: Well, you know, many analysts here are saying that it seems like North Korea has carried out one of its most significant constitutional revisions in recent years. And if you look at the revisions, the key shift is really political because it now reflects a move away from this long-standing goal of reunification with South Korea. Now, for decades, since the end of the Korean War in 1953, North Korea's official line described the Korean Peninsula as one nation that was temporarily divided with reunification as the ultimate goal, the objective. But now this revised constitution is framing to look as if, you know, it's treating North and South Korea as two separate states in practice rather than a single divided nation. And remember, the two Koreas, you know, they were divided by an armistice that was, you know, technically divided, but there's been no peace treaty. And so it's always seen as one country, except it was divided between South and North Korea. So many analysts here also noting that North Korea has reinforced its nuclear position too, describing North Korea as a nuclear-armed state now and reaffirming the centralized control of its nuclear forces being under its leader, Kim Jong-un. Now, also many experts are saying they're looking into the language of this and they think, you know, now it's less about this ideology, but more about how North Korea is going to be defined as a state and how South Korea is also going to be defined under the North Korean eyes.
0: And Yun-suk, of course, South Korea watching these developments very closely. How do you think they're reading these changes?
1: Well, you know, I don't think this comes as a surprise. This is something that a lot of the experts here in South Korea have been looking out for. And so, you know, while the details of this revision are still emerging, there are, you know, many experts here are saying that because, you know, in the early, say, 2023, Kim Jong-un had signaled the shift describing South Korea as a hostile state rather than being a partner for reunification between the two Koreas. And so this is something that came out around 2023. And so many analysts here have said that they were looking for, you know, this to be changed in the constitution. And now they say that, you know, this constitutional language also seems to formalize the position that its leader Kim Jong-un had earlier signaled, which is of concern because now analysts are saying that it could be more difficult to reverse this in the future. Now, many analysts here are also, you know, closely watching to see whether the changes could affect the disputed maritime border in the West Sea, which has been a long-standing flashpoint between two Koreas because, you know, it depended on how they interpreted this border between the two sides. So far, there's no indication in the reported divisions that North Korea will be redrawing any of that border, which some analysts suggest may be maybe deliberate so that they don't escalate the tension here in the Korean Peninsula. There's some experts saying that this revised version could reflect this long-term separation, while others warn that the ambiguous language in that revised constitution could still be used to justify any future provocations. Now, here in South Korea, the main opposition People Power Party has put out a statement warning that aligning too closely with North Korea's framing could weaken the deterrence, while the ruling party hasn't come out with any response. But, you know, recently we have had the unification minister, Chung Jong-yong, saying that although he doesn't endorse North Korea's position, he does describe the peninsula as two states in reality because they do have two different governments and two different legal systems.
0: All right. Thanks, Yun-suk, for helping unpack tensions on the Korean Peninsula. CNA's senior correspondent Lim Yun-suk in Seoul. The U.S. and Iran are reportedly closing in on a one-page memo to end the war. According to Axios, the White House is expecting Tehran to respond on several key points in the next 48 hours. Now, the deal will have Iran commit to a moratorium on nuclear enrichment in return for the U.S. lifting sanctions and releasing billions in frozen Iranian funds. Both sides must also lift restrictions on the Strait of Hormuz, a key energy transit route. According to U.S. officials cited in the report, progress in these talks prompted President Donald Trump to pause his day-old mission for the U.S. to escort commercial ships out of the waterway. Only three vessels managed to make it through Hormuz since Project Freedom began on Monday. Now, a French shipping firm says one of its vessels was attacked yesterday, resulting in injuries among the crew and damage to its ship. Earlier, Secretary of State Marco Rubio says that the U.S. has achieved its objectives in its military campaign against Iran, despite not securing Tehran's enriched uranium. He says combat operations against Iran, dubbed Operation Epic Fury, have concluded. Meanwhile, Mr. Trump has rejected suggestions that China is challenging the White House over Iran, highlighting his, quote, very good relationship with President Xi Jinping. Iran is set to be on the agenda when the two leaders meet next week in Beijing. Well, China says that it will play a greater role in ending hostilities in the Middle East while calling for the reopening of the Strait of Hormuz as its top diplomat Wang Yi meets with his Iranian counterpart Abbas Araghchi in Beijing.
2: This war has been going on for 2 months, not only causing serious loss to the Iranian people, but also causing serious damage to the region and world peace. The United States feels deeply.
0: During the talks, the two sides reaffirmed close ties, with Mr. Araghchi calling China a close friend. The Iranian diplomat says Tehran is seeking a fair and comprehensive agreement with Washington. I've got CNA senior correspondent Han Yuguan. He joins us live from Shanghai. Yuguan, first up, what stands out from all these talks and what do they signal about Beijing's stance?
3: Well, what stands out now is that we are finally getting clearer, more substantive signals from both sides. On the Chinese side, the messaging has stepped up. Beijing is now explicitly calling for a comprehensive ceasefire, warning against any return to fighting, and its signaling is ready to play a larger diplomatic role in helping create the conditions for peace talks. Let's hear it from China's foreign minister, Wang Yi himself.
2: We believe that comprehensive ceasefire is not possible. 重启战端更不可取, 坚持谈判尤为重要.
3: Now, alongside those remarks, China is also beginning to signal expectations of Iran, urging it to respond to international calls to restore shipping through the Straits of Hormuz. But overall, the tone remains very measured. China is highlighting the humanitarian and global impact of the war, but still avoiding direct criticism of either the U.S. or Iran. China is also reiterating its position on Iran's nuclear program, saying it supports Iran's right to peaceful nuclear energy while backing dialogue to resolve the issue. And underlying China's position, of course, there's some element of self-interest. China does have alternative oil supplies from Russia, Central Asia and Africa, but a significant share of its imports still oil imports still passes through the Strait of Hormuz. So stability there is not just a diplomatic goal, it is directly tied to China's own economic security. From the Iranian side, on the other hand, Tehran says it's serious about diplomacy. It has briefed China on the latest negotiations and including its plans to bring the conflict to an end. At the same time, it is signalling it is prepared to defend itself.
0: Also, you got all eyes on next week's summit between Donald Trump and Xi Jinping. How do you think China is going to leverage its clout with Iran going into that summit?
3: Well, these talks help kind of set the framework going to that summit, isn't it? China is signalling it wants stability, pushing for a ceasefire, supporting a return to negotiations and indicating it's prepared to play a larger diplomatic role. But it's also being clear about the limits of that role. The U.S. has been urging Beijing to use its influence over Iran more actively, particularly to reopen the Straits of Hormuz. And China does have leverage. It remains Iran's largest oil customer. It has also, but then it has pushed back against U.S. pressure. even introducing measures to bar Chinese firms from complying with what it considers illegal U.S. sanctions on Iranian oil. So clearly, Beijing isn't about to withdraw the economic lifeline to Iran as Iran's top oil customer. Based on what we are seeing, Beijing is still defining its role in diplomatic terms. So Iran is likely to be a key issue in those C-Trump summit, but also a point of friction because Washington is pushing China to use its influence more actively, while Beijing has so far focused on dialogue without taking on a more direct role in the conflict. Otelli?
0: Hey, thanks for that report. CNA senior correspondent Tanya Guan in Shanghai. A South Korean shipper, HMM, says that a damaged cargo ship stranded in the Strait of Hormuz will soon be removed, will be moved to safety. Well, the company has secured a vessel to tow the bulk carrier to Dubai after an explosion and fire on board. Seoul says it is unclear whether the ship was attacked, adding that the fire began in the engine room. Mr. Trump has blamed Iran for targeting the ship. South Korea's foreign ministry says the exact cause will only be known after a full inspection in port. The Panama-flagged ship HMM Namu caught fire on Monday, where all 24 crew members are safe and remain on board. Now the vessel is expected to reach Dubai by Friday. And Nick Harper has been tracking updates for CNA. He tells us if a compromise between Washington and Tehran could be on the cards.
4: Potentially, but in any conflict, that fragile type of ceasefire presents that possibility of hostilities restarting. And the longer that the ceasefire goes on, the greater the risk of fighting flaring up. And we're already seeing those tensions with strikes and counterstrikes from both sides. So really, is it possible to try and achieve a compromise? Well, Iran seems in no hurry to come back to the negotiating table. So instead, is it possible for the US to try and force Iran to negotiate? Well, earlier, Marco Rubio detailed some of the damage that the US is doing on Iran's economy with the US naval blockade. He said that trade had been shut off by about 90% and that each day Iran was losing about $50 million in lost revenue. We have seen a hardening of position on the Iranian side, but perhaps in the last few minutes some softening on the US side. And now the US has been involved in Project Freedom, shepherding those stranded ships through the Strait of Hormuz and trying to get them peacefully to the other side. But Donald Trump on social media has said that based on a request by Pakistan and other countries, he has essentially decided to pause Project Freedom. He said it will be paused for a short period of time to see whether or not the agreement can be finalized and signed. It seems like Donald Trump is making a concession there, providing the ability perhaps for the Iranians to come back to the negotiating table with some concession, doing something that was angering the Iranians and saying that the US will no longer be helping those ships to get through the Strait of Hormuz.
0: Coming up next on East Asia Tonight, China's services sector picks up speed in April, driven by stronger new businesses, but weak overseas demand still weighs on growth. Plus, oil prices extend losses and equities rally after President Trump touts great progress made towards a peace agreement with Tehran.
5: Tens of thousands of Chinese citizens risk everything to reach America.
6: China, line! Take the line!
5: But now the U.S. is a very different place.
7: In terms of border crossings, they're at zero.
8: Out. You gotta move.
5: My name is Wei Du. I'm revisiting the Chinese migrants building fragile new lives in America.
9: This is the last dinner.
10: 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I'm
11: 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I think the majority of people are very regretful.
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12: What's your name? 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
5: Walk the line. Ice Nation. Thursday to Friday on CNA.
15: After 3 decades of stagnation, Japan's economy is showing signs of life.
16: After Takai-san became prime minister, stock prices started to go up and up.
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17: The government has to provide some fiscal stimulus to the economy, increasing government spending or reducing taxes.
15: Or is this a false dawn? Japan's economic turnaround. Insight Thursday on CNA.
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0: Hello again. Good to have your company on East Asia tonight. It is now time for your business update with Roland Lim. So, Roland, how are the markets doing today, considering there are signs of de-escalation in the Gulf?
21: It's pretty positive. I mean, Asian stocks higher, oil prices sank, and the US dollar fell against its peers. Markets embracing a sense of calm and stability overnight after US Defense Secretary Hegseth assured a ceasefire is still in place. Oil prices extending losses on fresh hopes of an end to the Iran war. Investors welcoming U.S. President Trump's decision to pause its operation to guide commercial ships through the Strait of Hormuz, dubbed Project Freedom. The effort, which began earlier in the week, prompted Iran to fire at ships in the waterway and to target energy facilities in the United Arab Emirates. Now, even as the U.S. blockade of Iranian ports remain in place, renewed hopes of a negotiated settlement to the war, pushing crude lower. Brent crude nearly erasing all of the gains from the start of this week. It is currently down 7.8%, $101.28 a barrel. U.S. market, a West Texas Intermediate, down by 9% to around $93 a barrel. The cheaper oil prices providing support to equities as well, with investors also taking their cues from another record day on the S&P 500 and NASDAQ, fueled by tech firms. Hong Kong, Shanghai, Taipei, as you can see, are all up. But the standout performer is Seoul's KOSPI Index, which has piled on more than 6% to pass the 7,000-point mark for the very first time. That milestone, driven by a stellar rally in Samsung Electronics. Now, it's surged more than 15% after hitting $1 trillion in market valuation. That's on the back of a blistering rally in semiconductor stocks. Share prices, the world's largest memory chip maker, has more than quadrupled so far this year. Samsung is now the only second Asian company after TSMC to crack that $1 trillion club. It is also among just 4 Asian firms valued at more than $500 billion. Samsung, along with SK Hynix and TSMC, are part of a growing global AI ecosystem in Asia, which pairs chip-making dominance with expanding data infrastructure. Regional tech stocks are also on a tear, with SK Hynix and TSMC also reaching record highs. The AI rally also sweeping across Chinese tech stocks, the Star 50 Index hitting an all-time high of 5.5% as it resumed trading after an extended holiday. Now, the index has surged 9.2% earlier in the day. The gains underscore how global demand for artificial intelligence hardware has become the dominant force reshaping the equity markets. Daryl Liu from Phillip Capital says the supply shortage in memory chips are expected to boost profit margins for tech firms and to fuel the rally in South Korea.
22: The rally in the KOSPI has been driven by the chip makers, right? The memory chip makers, because there's been a shortage of DRAM and NAND chips. So that's why the likes of Samsung and SK Hynix have been able to increase the prices. I think your question whether it's supported by fundamentals, I think yes, because the profits that Samsung has been announced have increased like more than fourfold. I think you're talking about even a 400-500% increase in profitability for FY26. So when you look actually at the PE ratios, the valuation multiples for the likes of the chip makers, they're still actually very, very attractive, talking about single-digit PEs. And this has not just been for the Korean chip makers, because the likes of Micron, SanDisk, for example, in the US as well, all these chip makers have seen very, very strong profits, and their share prices have reacted accordingly. You look at the forecasted earnings numbers for FY26, FY27, I think the earnings growth is going to remain strong because the shortages in your memory chips are still going to remain for the foreseeable future, meaning to say for the next couple of years at least, possibly reaching a peak in FY28. The thing about memory chips is that they tend to be cyclical. So right now we are in a shortage of supply. In a few years' time, the situation might be different. So these tend to be quite cyclical type of names. So I think at least for the next 2 years, it looks like the earnings trend and revenue trend is intact for the likes of Samsung and Hynix.
21: South Korea's tax agency has announced a probe into 31 firms for alleged unfair practices in the stock market. And that includes 8 companies listed on the KOSPI index and 15 others on the KOSDAQ. The National Tax Service has alleged that they have engaged in stock price manipulation, tunneling, and the operation of illegal stock advisories through online chat rooms. Now, it's estimated that suspected tax evasions across the 31 companies could reach up to $1.4 billion. The investigation comes as the country's benchmark index has been reaching new highs on investor enthusiasm for tech and artificial intelligence. Now, Toyota is going full throttle in its push into EVs as the Japanese automaker seeks to give Chinese competitors a run for their money and to claim pole position in the electric vehicle sector. Now, Toyota's EV sales in the first quarter of the year more than doubled the same period last year, and the automaker has increased its line to up to 19 EV models. But the Japanese carmaker's EV sales are still behind the likes of Tesla and Volkswagen. Now, Toyota's push comes as global EV players pull back after the Trump administration rolled back a credit scheme for EVs. But interest in electric vehicles are spiking again as energy prices surge due to the war on Iran. Analysts say Toyota still has a large gap with rivals despite the first quarter sales, but believes it's in the position to sell more than 3 million EVs by the end of the decade. As Asia's oil supplies remain constrained at the Strait of Hormuz, alongside recent flare-ups of attacks on the UAE's oil infrastructure in Fujairah, one of the world's largest energy producers, that's ADNOC, says it is committed to meeting demand.
1: The current circumstances are very challenging to the region, to the global economy, and we're maintaining our best endeavor to ensure that we maintain an acceptable level of operation and meeting the demand, especially in Asia. I mean, historically, if you look at ADNOC, most of our crude products, natural gas, I think it's being sold to the Asian customers. So yes, in fact, this pipeline is critical. The situation is very challenging, but let me assure you that ADNOC is doing, you know, our utmost to ensure an acceptable level of supply is being maintained.
21: China's services activity expanded at a faster pace in April, helped by stronger growth in new business, although overseas demand continued to decline. That's according to a private sector survey. The rating dog China General Services PMI, compiled by S&P Global, rose to 52.6 in April from 52.1 in March, staying above that 50 mark that separates expansion from contraction. The reading contrasts with an official survey released last week showing services activity as slipping back into contraction after expanding the previous month. The two surveys cover different samples. Experts say companies are choosing not to pass on higher costs to customers, even as input costs rise due to higher oil prices linked to the Middle East conflict. And while inflation may stay in check if firms absorb these costs, it risks or further increases the risk of further pressure on profits. Authorities have also taken steps to curb fuel cost impacts, including adjusting caps on petrol and diesel prices. Beijing has pledged to shift growth from exports to consumption, focusing on services like tourism and entertainment to boost demand. And I'll be back to explain how the blockade in Hormuz is threatening the world's food supply. But for now, it's back to you,
0: Telly. All right, looking forward to that. Thanks for now, Roland. Well, we are going to go for a short break now, but coming up on East Asia tonight, G7 trade ministers meet in Paris with a focus on securing critical mineral supply chains. And a key government surveyor unit under scrutiny as part of public hearings on Hong Kong's deadliest fire in decades.

0: Every answer starts with a question and a trail we follow. We uncover what's hidden so you get clarity.
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0: They're watching East Asia tonight, and here are the headlines we're following. North Korea revises its constitution, removing all references to reunification, formalizing Kim Jong-un's policy of treating the two Koreas as separate states. Also, China calls for a deal to end hostilities and reopen the Hormuz Strait after talks with Iran's top diplomat in Beijing. And the U.S. and Iran reportedly closing in on a one-page memo to end the war after Donald Trump pauses Hormuz ship escorts, citing great progress in talks. A group of seven trade ministers are meeting in Paris, seeking common ground on securing critical mineral supplies dominated by China. But fresh U.S. tariff threats against European Union-made cars may yet strain unity. Washington looking to increase levies to 25% from 15%, accusing Brussels of not complying with a trade deal agreed last year. And to help us unpack this all, we have Ross Cullen for CNA joining us live from Paris. So, Ross, why the focus on critical minerals at these talks?
1: Yeah, Italy, that's right. The G7 ministers into day two of their discussions, the annual meeting of the trade representatives from those seven nations, looking at industrial overcapacity, possible reform of the World Trade Organization, and an over-reliance by the seven countries on China for critical minerals and for rare earths. The French President Emmanuel Macron has said several times over the past several years that he believes Europe must be developing more of its own technology for use by European companies and European consumers, and that goes for rare earths as well. France is developing its own rare earth recycling production, which we have been to visit last year for CNA in the south of the country, and the French finance minister, Roland Lescure, speaking this week, also saying that Europe must develop alternatives to Chinese supply through international cooperation.
0: So I believe, Ross, the US rep is also going to be present. How do you think European nations will be addressing Donald Trump's latest threat to impose auto tariffs?
1: Telly, that was not on the agenda. They weren't meant to be discussing a suddenly announced new tariff from the United States. But of course, as one of the members of the G7, the United States is here. Trade Representative Jameson Greer has warned the EU that Washington will be following through on its plan to increase those automotive tariffs to 25% from the 15% they were set at when the United States and the European Union agreed that trade deal in 2025, signed in Scotland between President Trump and President Ursula von der Leyen of the European Commission. So there's a lot of sudden discussions happening across Europe. In Berlin today, the German economy minister saying that she is having intensive talks with the United States about these incoming tariffs. In terms of the G7 members, Italy, Germany and France are all G7 members, all key European economies, and all of them important players when it comes to Europe's car sector. And so those discussions about those possible new tariffs, which the United States says are incoming, are also dominating some of the discussions here today.
0: Well, many thanks for that update on the G7 trade ministers meeting. Just talking to Ross Cullen there for CNA in Paris. Now, Hong Kong's probe into its deadliest fire in decades has reached another key stage. A fourth round of public hearings into the blaze at Wong Fuk Court in Tai Po has wrapped up months after the tragedy. And scrutiny is turning to a government unit tasked with overseeing maintenance at public housing estates. And at the centre of today's session, a single witness, a senior maintenance surveyor from the Housing Bureau's independent checking unit, took the stand before a judge-led panel. Under questioning, he admitted the team failed to properly monitor key safety risks at Wong Fuk Court. And these include substandard scaffolding and flammable polyfoam boards, both flagged by residents before the fire. Well, the unit has long faced criticism for not acting on those complaints. Earlier hearings have already pointed to gaps in oversight and fire safety rules during renovation works. The blaze broke out last November, while the estate was undergoing facade renovation. Flames spread rapidly across several residential blocks. 168 people were killed, and nearly 5,000 others were displaced. Now, in a special one-hour episode of CNA Correspondent this week, we return to Taipo to visit the survivors of that horrific fire. For now, CNA's Deborah Wong joins us to tell us more about the story that she's been covering from day one when the fire broke out. Deborah, walk us through some of the new developments that's come out of the investigation so far.

0: the Labour Department nor the Independent Checking Unit, which is under Hong Kong's Housing Bureau. Neither party verified the authenticity of the safety certificate that can prove the fire retardancy of the scaffolding nets. And they essentially just relied on the contractor's integrity, which we now know was unreliable because the safety certificates turned out to be false. And the Independent Checking Unit also ignored photos. We heard today at the independent committee hearing they ignored photos of styrofoam boards blocking the windows, and they've also failed to address concerns about wooden boards at the stairwell. Eventually, rescue teams did find a lot of bodies in the stairwell because smoke had entered the building and essentially went up the entire stairwell, and a lot of people there died from smoke inhalation. But the biggest revelation from the hearing so far, there have been four rounds, the biggest issue so far was the shutdown of the fire alarms. In fact, a fire safety inspection was conducted just 1 week before the tragedy happened. That inspection was conducted on November 19, and the contractor actually found that the alarms were all turned off. So he actually raised the issue to the management company that's handling the housing estate affairs, and he was told that the fire services department were informed of the shutdown, but the estate did not produce a copy of that to the inspector, and there was no follow-up action as well. So all these failures, if you think about it, it really did drive up the scale of the tragedy. And while doing this special report, I did speak to a number of families, and we asked them what really happened the moment their lives changed. Have a watch.
1: 我當其時即刻開個 CCTV， 因為我打俾姐姐，姐姐個電話就通咗冇人聽。跟住睇 CCTV 就見到姐姐3:05就出咗門口嘅，但係都係揾唔到佢咯。跟住我再3:16就開翻個 cam 嚟睇，跟住見到我哋屋企個大門嗰啲煙咧係好黑嘅，好黑嘅煙係咁樣攻曬落去我哋屋企，但係姐姐個電話依然都係冇人聽。 依然都係通咗冇人聽，到3:30，跟住我就要開個 cam 嚟睇。我哋屋企間屋咧係伸手唔見五指，係好黑嘅煙，跟住之後個 cam 就開始錄唔到啦。That
2: was the last they saw of City Fatona, the Indonesian domestic helper. The Wu family couldn't find her among the dead, so they fanned out to hospitals to search for her. 2 days later, they identified her body.
3: 係因為今年佢生日，我送俾佢嘅頸鏈，佢一路都有戴住。但係當其時咧，佢死者遺物，我姐姐嗰度係完全冇遺物。
0: So since then, the Hong Kong government has proposed a couple of changes to close the loopholes. We know that in the future, contractors must obtain approval from the department before shutting down any fire service systems, and any defects must also be reported and attended to within 24 hours.
4: Now, Deborah, I believe residents, they have been able to return home and pick up some of their personal belongings. How did that go?
0: It was quite an emotionally charged period for all these residents because they had to return to ground zero and they only had 3 hours to pick up what's left of their lives. And you just heard from the Wu family about the moment their entire lives changed. And they just updated me. In fact, just 2 days ago, they were part of the one of the last few batches of families to return to their building. And they lived in Wong Tai House. It was one of the buildings that was most badly damaged. So a lot of units there sustained quite intense damage. When they returned to the house, and you're seeing videos of that right now, it was completely scorched. There were all ashes there. There was essentially nothing left to pick up. You can see some, perhaps some pictures of some chairs that's left. But most of it, really, they had to dig through ashes to try to, recover some items. And they had initially planned to retrieve gold or any computer hard drives. Eventually, they managed to recover some hard drives, but they are unsure at this point whether those hard drives can be even repaired. I also did speak to some other residents, and they already knew going in that they're not going to be expecting much. They just really wanted to go back to have a final look and to also just say goodbye to the houses. On the other hand, there are some residents who returned, and they found that their units were completely intact. And then there was another dilemma here. They had to decide there and then what they could take away because they also don't know whether they can return to their units again. What we do know is that over 800

0: 100 families have written in to request for a second visit to go back to the site, but the authorities have not given a date so far.
1: So, well, the residents, I mean, well, they're still trying to pick up the pieces. I mean, they also have to look through, you know, the resettlement scheme, Deborah. So how are the residents navigating the options under the scheme?
0: So the scheme really cost the government about $870 million. Essentially, they have two options. One is to do a flat exchange and the other is to accept a cash payout. But it's not that straightforward. So during the course of the documentary, we did speak to some residents to find out exactly what was going through their minds in order to pick out a new flat. And a lot of them say that the options are not too suitable because it's quite a distance away from the Tai Po district where many children attend school, and also many senior citizens, they have, you know, they go to the medical clinics that's nearby for their regular checkups. Some also claim they need to top up funds in order to get a similar-sized apartment. Now, there's also a possibility that we've heard in just the past week that residents of Wong Chi House, they can also be included in the resettlement scheme if more than 75% of residents agree to sell the house, and they have to decide this by the end of June. So beyond that, residents also say that they have been feeling some financial strain. You know, they're saying that they want more transparency to help them make a better, more informed decision. So far, over 240 have petitioned to a government-appointed administrator to hold a homeowners meeting. And what they want is to get some clarity, you know, over the progress of the insurance claims. They also want to find out when they can when they can get back the renovation funds. And they also want a full inspection report of all 8 buildings. Otelli.
1: And many thanks, sir, for that update. CNA's Deborah Wong on the investigation into Hong Kong's worst fire in recent memory. And of course, you can watch the full story on the probe and the survivors tonight at these times on CNA. CNA correspondent special, Hong Kong Fire, the search for answers. And if you need more options, you can also watch it on our website, cna.asia, or on our mobile app. On that note, we are going to go for a short break now, but coming up next. As disruption from the Iran war pushes up fertilizer prices, threatening rice farmers ahead of the growing season, we look at how they pose a risk to the food supply and drive up costs.
2: I resigned from my corporate job because
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12: My grandpa was the first one who came to Hong Kong.
13: I'm from Nepal and I live in Lisbon for many years now.
14: 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Sawadee
15: Tengo es que puedo coger lo bueno de la cultura china y quedármelo, y lo bueno de la cultura española y quedármelo.
16: I can't do anything because I stay in India 10 years.
17: I'm BT.
18: I'm proud of being Filipina and at the same time, I'm proud of what I achieved here in Barcelona.
19: 지금은 인도에서 거의 가족처럼 함께하고 있습니다.
2: 남이 많은 가.
18: Things can coexist together, and that's the beauty of Hong Kong as well.
4: When I leave to the Chennai, I feel like, oh God, I'm home.

0: Hello again. As promised, it's time now for another segment of Business News with Roland Lim. And Roland, we're talking about fertilizer prices now. They are surging, apparently, as rice farmers are in Asia preparing for the growing season.
1: I mean, that is right, and it is a concern. The Iran war is disrupting production and shipping in the Middle East, pushing up costs and across Asia as well. And that could mean not just higher farming costs, but steeper grocery bills. Our fertilizer markets are facing a second major shock in 4 years. First, the Ukraine war, now disruption from the Iran war and the Strait of Hormuz. The World Bank warns that fertilizer prices could rise 31% this year, led by a 60% jump in urea prices. Now, here's a lowdown on a fertilizer most people haven't heard of that's about to make your grocery bill go up. Urea is the world's most widely used nitrogen fertilizer. Now, farmers rely on it to boost yields for staple crops, anything from rice and wheat to corn and vegetables. But before the war, the Strait of Hormuz handled up to a third of global nitrogen fertilizer exports. Today, trade is badly disrupted. Now, Fertiglobe, one of the world's biggest fertilizer companies, is now trucking cargoes by land to ports outside Hormuz before loading them onto ships. And that keeps supply moving, but it is slower, costlier, and far less efficient. Asia is one of the most exposed regions. Now, Bangladesh imports more than half of its fertilizer from the Gulf. India is moving to secure record volumes of urea at nearly double the price it paid just 2 months earlier. It's also spending billions to subsidize its farmers. And farmers from Vietnam to Pakistan have to make a painful choice. Pay more, use less, or switch crops. And that can mean smaller harvests later. Urea prices have already doubled since the war began, according to commodities research agency CRU. Now, alongside the weather disruptions of El Nino, higher fertilizer bills has rice farmers planning to cut planting across Asia, impacting top rice exporters like Thailand and Vietnam, as well as importers, the Philippines and Indonesia. A tighter harvest could start feeding into Asian grocery bills in the second half of the year and well into the next harvest cycle. The CEO of a major fertilizer firm warns that Asia could face food inflation if the Strait of Hormuz remains blocked into the summer. The crisis has already cut 30% of global urea exports. Now, earlier, I spoke with Fertiglobe CEO Ahmed Al-Hoshi, whose company has switched to land cargo to avoid the strait.
2: Definitely, it's an extraordinary workaround. Typically, we will send large vessels, 30, 40, 50,000 ton vessels at a time out of Abu Dhabi through the Strait of Hormuz. In Abu Dhabi, we have 2 million tons of production, which is about a third of our capacity. And now we're looking at alternative ways to get out. Trucking is one of those ways. It's a lot more involved, as you can imagine, logistically, because a truck will hold anywhere from 20 to 25 tons. While a vessel, if you're loaded off our plant site, would be closer to 30 to 50,000 tons. So many, many more movements, not the typical movements. And we're working closely with our peers at XRG and ADNOC, like ADNOC Logistics and Services, as well as the broader Abu Dhabi ecosystem, including AD ports, to find ways to get fertilizer to the global consumers.
1: And who are your customers clamoring for product? I mean, are you able to fulfill their orders at this point in time?
2: For the most part, we've been able to fulfill almost all the customer orders that we have. It is a bit challenging. There are some exceptions, but we sell to over 45 countries globally at any given time. We have customers in the US, in many countries in Europe, in Latin America, several countries there. And when it comes to Asia, you know, we're one of the largest sellers into South Asia, India, Bangladesh. We sell from time to time into Thailand, and we have an Australian distribution business as well. So, you know, our focus is to try to meet customer commitments to ensure the fertilizer can get to sites in time for the planting season and the application season. And for example, in our Australia distribution business, which we typically source out of the Strait of Hormuz in the Arabian Gulf, we've actually brought urea from West Africa, from North Africa, all the way to Australia to get them to get them the urea they need, the fertilizer they need for their planting season.
1: And given that the Strait of Hormuz is still virtually blocked, are we looking at a genuine shortage of fertilizer, or is this mainly a logistics crisis where the product exists but cannot move freely?

0: I think it's a combination. I think we are looking at a fertilizer crisis. We're over 2 months in to the Strait of Hormuz being effectively closed. You have 30% of global urea exports, which is the main nitrogen fertilizer that goes through the Strait of Hormuz. That is effectively shut. That's 30% of global supply. Then you have some indirect supply that's been impacted. So even, you know, gas exports out of the Strait of Hormuz are over 20%. So India hasn't been able to get the gas that it needs to run its plants. So you've even had domestic production in India come down. So a lot of direct and indirect knock-on effects for the global supply chain. And I don't think it's just a matter of logistics. You know, we also see that some plants have been down in Iran and other GCC countries. So there's less product being produced at the same time. So this is a very serious situation as it continues to go on. And it will have repercussions on the supply of nitrogen fertilizer to growers and the crop yields that we see after their seasons for harvesting, which can result in significant food inflation. And that's why it's so important that we try to get this vital waterway open to be able to get fertilizer to the growers.
1: You mentioned that Bangladesh gets half of its fertilizers from the Gulf, that it's a big customer of yours. India's subsidy bill already exploding. Would it be fair to say that Asia is actually slow walking into a food crisis?
0: I think the Indian government's doing a good job of continuing to subsidize the fertilizer and sourcing it. It just sourced in a couple of weeks ago 2.5 million tons of fertilizer, which is great for the Indian farmers to make sure that they have what's needed. I know there are discussions, for example, in Australia of getting support to the agricultural space to be able to buy fertilizers, similarly in the United States. So I think government-led programs, while they don't solve the problem, can help solve or help ameliorate the issues by trying to improve the situation for farmers who are seeing, yes, grain prices a bit elevated, but nowhere close to the elevation that their crop input prices have gone in at. I will say from our perspective at Fertiglobe, you know, we are Abu Dhabi based, but 2/3 of our production sits in Egypt and Algeria. And we continue to deliver product as swiftly as possible to produce and deliver product as swiftly as possible to all our customers globally.
1: As it stands right now, though, farmers across Asia are already changing what they're planting this season because of El Nino, because of higher fuel costs, and because of higher fertilizer costs. I mean, honestly, is it too late to save the rest of the harvest for 2026?
0: In some cases, it may be. But, you know, I think it's important that we try to make as fertilizer as available as possible. Just some context for our listeners here. About half of the world's 8 billion people rely on nitrogen fertilizers like the urea we produce to be able to get the increased crop yields to meet calorie and food demand. So it is absolutely critical wherever possible to ensure that the fertilizer gets in place and the crop yields are there. We do think that as this has now lingered north of 2 months, there will definitely be some reduction in crop yields. There will be potential food inflation in the future. And all we can hope and pray for is that weather conditions are conducive of good harvests. And we're kind of riding on the coattails of actually a very good harvest late last year that helped us have good grain stocks because it was almost perfect weather conditions. Unfortunately, you know, we're seeing drought across much of the United States right now, which is concerning because you combine that with the higher input costs, those deciding rather than planting corn or wheat, which are nitrogen intensive crops, they plant other crops. You could end up with lower supply, which will affect, you know, global food prices.
1: And if the Strait of Hormuz stays shut through to the third quarter, what would food inflation look like in Asia in the second half of this year and into next year's harvest season?
0: It's a bit hard to say, but I think definitely into Q3 would be potentially very damaging. You know, a lot of the growers need that product, for example, into July and August so that they can properly put the product in the ground. So, you know, if you're talking about several weeks to get it out of the Arabian Gulf, and we're not open here while we're sitting here in early May, if this extends into June and July, we will have a supply issue. We will have different grower decisions, and that will have repercussions. To be able to quantify that is very difficult.
1: And that'll do it for business, Uzeli.
2: Thanks so very much for staying behind, Roland. And that pretty much closes Wednesday's edition of East Asia Tonight. Don't forget your headlines anytime at cna.asia. Thanks for watching.

0: drugs like this are part of the new wave that we are seeing in the drug market.
1: 17-year-old Chinese male smoking weed. He was pronounced dead the same day, but there was no weed in the system.
2: Someone told me, hey, this is similar to weed. It's more intense. After a while, people start overdose.
3: They are calling this the soft drug. It's okay to take them because you won't be able to be caught.
4: That is mushrooming of clandestine labs.
5: मैंने एक लैब में खुद गया हूँ बनते हुए देखा हूँ. Astronaut जैसा suit पूरा ऊपर से नीचे suit full cover.
1: Drug syndicate is very smart. When you come up with a new testing methodology, they will actually design a new one to circumvent.
6: It's that cat and mouse game.
7: The first thing in the morning as Asia wakes up to a new day. Get up to speed with major events shaping lives in the region and other parts of the world.
8: Putting things in perspective with eye-opening reports and expert analysis as a new era of global politics breeds power struggles and shifting alliances.
7: We get to the heart of the matter and take stock of the issues you're invested in with on-the-ground reports and wall-to-wall coverage. Viewing it all from a regional lens because we put Asia first.

0: East Asia, a region steeped in history, now helping to write the future of our world. From the corridors of power to the region's most remote corners, we'll break down the news driving some of the world's largest economies and explain why it matters.
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2: Geopolitics, the road to the American dream, and drugs. The rules are rewritten this May. As global tensions rise and energy prices surge, China accelerates its push for energy independence, going big on nuclear and renewables. But in a volatile world, how will China expand its global influence when titans clash? China and the Iran war. The Emmy-nominated series returns. Wei Du reconnects with Chinese migrants now living in a very different America. What remains of their American dream? Walk the line. Ice Nation. More dangerous and engineered to evade the law, new psychoactive substances have left global regulators scrambling to keep pace.
3: There may be variants out there that still go undetected.
2: Uncover the shadowy world of Drugs 2.0. This May on CNA.

0: The Healthy Kazakhstan medical train has been operational for 15 years, addressing the scarcity of medical facilities in the most remote regions of Kazakhstan, the world's ninth largest country by land area. The medical train is a government-led initiative, traveling 20,000 kilometers to 120 villages and towns yearly. In Aktogay, villagers have been waiting for the train for a year, and the news of its arrival has spread quickly.
1: Жабаңыз. Ой, ой.

0: Saturday on Japan Hour. 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
5: After 3 decades of stagnation, Japan's economy is showing signs of life.
6: After Takayuki-san became prime minister, stock prices started to go up and up.
5: Is Japan finally headed for a new era of growth?
7: The government has to provide some fiscal stimulus to the economy, increasing government spending or reducing taxes.
5: Or is this a false dawn? Japan's economic turnaround. Insight, Thursday on CNA.
8: Drugs like this are part of the new wave that we are seeing in the drug market.
9: 17-year-old Chinese male smoking weed. He was pronounced dead the same day, but there was no weed in the system.
10: Somehow told me it is similar to weed. It's more intense. After a while, people start overdose.
11: They are calling this the soft drug. It's okay to take them because you won't be able to be caught.
12: That is mushrooming of clandestine labs.
13: मैंने एक लैब में खुद गया और बनते हुए देखा। एस्ट्रोनॉट जैसा सूट पूरा ऊपर से नीचे सूट फुल कवर।
14: Drug syndicate is very smart. 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
15: It's that cat and mouse game.

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0: The 8-month-long medical mission on board forged a new family amongst the staff and crew. Tomorrow they'll head home. The mission has been a success, with an estimated 100,000 patients treated along the way.
1: Bugün sonra oturuz bu kolektifte. 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
0: For Dr. Yeginbayeva, it means leaving behind good memories and uncertainty. Staffing remains a challenge every season. Despite a $2,000 monthly salary, well above the usual medical staff pay, few are willing to make the sacrifice this life on rails demands. Even Dr. Yeginbayeva is not sure if she's coming back for a fifth year.
2: Кроме коллектив локомотив состав колхозного газа жюри мы сахом.

0: My grandpa was the first one who came to Hong Kong.
1: I'm from Nepal and I live in Lisbon for many years now.
2: I feel that Thai people see me as a part of London. ¡Sawadee!
3: Tengo es que puedo coger lo bueno de la cultura china y quedármelo, y lo bueno de la cultura española y quedármelo.
4: I can't do anything because I stay in India 10 years.
5: I'm BT.
6: I'm proud of being Filipina and at the same time, I'm proud of what I achieved here in Barcelona.
7: 지금은 인도에서 거의 가족처럼 함께하고 있습니다.
8: 남이 많은가?
9: Things can coexist together, and that's the beauty of Hong Kong as well.
0: When I leave to the Chennai, I feel like, oh God, I'm home.

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0: This is Singapore Tonight.
1: Good evening, I'm Paul Tsung. Tonight's top stories: a high score for Singapore on tackling financial crime, but a global watchdog flags gaps in the country's terrorism financing awareness and oversight of legal entities. Parliament supports a motion to ensure that AI growth creates jobs, with a focus on sharing gains more widely through job redesign, skills upgrading and stronger safeguards. No blanket ban on social media, as Singapore takes a more rigorous approach of targeting specific harmful features to protect its youth. Repeated complaints and feedback about secondhand smoke in residential neighbourhoods. Parliament weighs in on how to better manage the issue while balancing privacy concerns.

0: The U.S. and Iran reportedly close to a deal to end their conflict, even as U.S. President Donald Trump threatens to resume strikes on Iran at a higher intensity if Tehran doesn't agree to a deal. North Korea reportedly drops all references to reunification with the South in its latest revision of its constitution. Singapore has a robust framework for combating financial crime, according to a Global Watchdog's latest report. But the Financial Action Task Force, or FATF, says areas for improvement include enhancing risk mitigation measures in areas such as foreign legal persons and foreign legal arrangements. Claudia Lim with more.
1: In 2023, Singapore authorities uncovered a $3 billion Singapore dollar money laundering case in which foreigners brought in billions derived from overseas remote gambling offences. While such cases reflect Singapore's position as a major financial hub which can attract illicit activity, experts say they also highlight the strength of its law enforcement response.
2: We were very quick in asset recovery and taking decisive

0: decisive enforcement actions against the bad actors and the criminals involved in that case. And I think this actually built up Singapore's reputation in terms of the effectiveness of our existing measures.
1: Cases like these were considered in the FATF's latest evaluation of Singapore, which found that the country possessed a strong legal framework against financial crimes. And such a rating enhances Singapore's reputation as a trusted business and financial hub.
0: And what we want is actually to be able to demonstrate that we have a robust framework in combating money laundering and illicit activities, but balancing the attractiveness for us to attract legitimate businesses and investors to come into our financial and business ecosystems to continue boosting Singapore's reputation in this area.
1: Still, FATF says Singapore can do more, such as strengthening checks on overseas companies and trusts. It also highlighted sectors not covered by anti-money laundering rules where risk awareness can be improved. These include offices in Singapore that register foreign-flagged ships. The authorities say Singapore will continue to build on its framework. For example, an information-sharing platform called COSMIC, launched 2 years ago, will be expanded to include other major banks.
2: So, even if a criminal has an account with Bank A and Bank B, the activity can be completely different. So he could be doing his criminal activity in Bank A, but not in Bank B. Once Bank A has reached a level of concern, they should be allowed to warn Bank B directly, right? And that's the concept behind COSMIC. Then finally, if it's big enough, then the whole ecosystem should come together.
1: The agencies say they will carefully study how best to implement the recommendations. The focus is safeguarding the country's reputation as a trusted and credible financial center, business and trading hub.
3: Parliament has passed a motion pledging that the AI transition will not lead to jobless growth. The motion recognises AI's role in driving the economy while emphasising fairness and inclusion and calls for workers and firms to advance together. Manpower Minister Tan Sy Leng also reassuring MPs that the government will support this shift with concrete actions. The motion was filed by Labour Chief Ng Chee Meng and backed by three other MPs, including a nominated Member of Parliament. Calling it a clear signal to workers, Mr. Ng says that it shows that Parliament stands united with them. Nadira Zaidi tells us more.
4: Workers and enterprises.
5: Wrapping up the motion, Labour Chief and MP for Jalan Kayu SMC, Ng Chee Meng said trust and collaboration among the government, unions and employers will ensure win-win outcomes in this AI era.
4: Our tripartite model works. Because it is based on trust. Even when among our own tripartite partners, when there are different views and priorities, we evolve our conversations and we work through differences to find win-win positions that are in the best interest of Singapore and our workers. It is not about labour versus capital, workers against employers, or one group advancing at the expense of the other.
5: Co-proposers of the motion also called on companies to rethink the support structure for workers during this transition. For instance, hiring retrenched workers first, then train them on the job.
6: If another company is prepared to take in a displaced worker, even if the fit is not immediate, we should support that transition directly. This can be done by targeting temporary wage support to the receiving employer, similar to the spirit to JSS, but anchored under an industry transition fund, so that companies are incentivized to hire first and retrain on the job.
7: Training alone is not sufficient. One possibility is to launch an AI bilingual accreditation for employers and not just for workers and job seekers. Accreditation can be tied to certain other benefits or quotas to incentivize companies to come forward. Like existing voluntary schemes, this could be linked to incentives to encourage broader participation.
5: MPs also called for a stronger focus on job redesign as the first line of defense to smoothen workforce transitions from the outset.
8: AI grants must be tied to mandatory job redesign requirements and productivity gains linked to workers' outcomes. If these enterprises are

0: able to retain our workers, these companies should be required to notify the government early on personnel whom they are unable to retain so that these displaced workers can be assisted by E2I and our newly formed Tripartite Jobs Council.
1: As AI evolves rapidly, the message from Parliament is clear. Innovation and adaption to find pathways forward with no worker left behind.
2: More than 20 MPs rose to speak in a debate that spanned over 7 hours. Political office holders also backed the motion on supporting workers in the AI transition, pledging the government support to help businesses transform while ensuring that workers are trained, redeployed and not left behind. Sabrina Ng reports.
3: Has long been built.
4: While there was broad-based support for the motion, some MPs flagged concerns on how to ensure the AI gains are shared more widely across society. Suggestions included redesigning jobs, building deeper skills and stronger safeguards of AI usage.
5: But simply imposing AI from the top will not produce results and can even create resistance and sunk costs. Workers are end users and experts in their own workflows. They know where AI adds value and where it falls short. If you want AI to work, you have to ask the people who do the work.
6: The key skill that many have identified is learning how to learn, being adaptable and resilient to changes. This means getting out of our comfort zones, continuously challenging ourselves, getting used to different tasks and work environments, and working in diverse teams.
4: Rising in support of the motion, Minister of State for Digital Development and Information and Education Jasmine Lau says the government will review the education system to strengthen students' soft skills. She says these could become a key competitive advantage for Singapore.
7: We must continue to build strong foundations and make sure our students do not become overly reliant on AI shortcuts. Our human brains are muscles that require exercise. And genuine mastery, the kind that holds up under pressure and that AI cannot simply replace, comes from hard work, from practice, and from deep understanding.
4: Among proposals raised was one by Workers' Party MP Jared Gum for what he called a national AI equity fund to help redistribute gains. The fund would provide a small payout to Singaporeans and support companies in training for new AI roles. He says this will help ease the transition into new careers.
8: As we look toward the future, we cannot simply assume that displaced workers will transition smoothly into new roles as they have in previous technological revolutions. The steam engine did not replace human judgment, but AI may do just that. That is precisely why passive reskilling is insufficient and why the financial security of a social dividend is needed.
9: Minister Tan Si Ling.
4: In response, Manpower Minister Tan Si Ling says the focus should be on investing in people and helping them stay relevant instead of solely relying on payouts.
10: To me, it is a settlement resigned to the fact that mass displacement is inevitable and that the best we can do is soften the blow. We should have more confidence in the tenacity and the adaptability of our fellow Singaporeans. Redistribution alone is insufficient if workers are excluded from the economy. Our tradition, Singapore's tradition, has been to invest in people rather than to compensate them for the circumstances.
4: Pledging support for the motion, Mr. Tan says the government will not leave the future of work and the livelihood of Singaporeans to chance. Instead, it will work with employers and tripartite partners to translate change into good jobs and clearer pathways to progress.
2: MPs also sought clarifications on the various proposals they had raised as jobs are disrupted in the AI transition.
8: Can the minister elaborate on how the government intends to ensure workers receive a direct and tangible share of AI productivity gains beyond just more training? Specifically, what is the government's plan to move from discretionary spending to a structural sharing of AI wealth to protect the economic agency of our workers?
10: I think the straight answer is through real income improvement. In the months, in the years ahead, that SWDA will have very clear KPI outcomes, including tying the enterprise workforce training package, job redesign,

0: specific skin in the game for both the businesses, tapping on such grants to improvement in real wages and career progression for the workers. That's how we envisage the pie to be shared.
1: Would you be able to share what specific worker outcomes will be tracked and whether job redesign will be an explicit condition of our AI grants or simply an expectation that companies are just encouraged to meet? And what kind of mechanisms will you be putting in place to track and recognize companies that do this well?
2: I think this is something that we should discuss together with all of our tripartite partners, whether it's with unions as well as business leaders, to make sure that any of our grant and support schemes do not end up making things even harder for companies that want to transform. But yes, this is the direction that we are committed towards, and we should discuss this further in the coming months.
3: More on the impact of the AI revolution still to come. Also ahead, it's getting costlier to own a car in Singapore. We have the numbers from the latest bidding exercise.
4: Tens of thousands of Chinese citizens risked everything to reach America.
5: China, line. Take the line.
4: But now the U.S. is a very different place.
6: In terms of border crossings, they're at zero.
7: Out. You gotta move.
4: My name is Wei Du. I'm revisiting the Chinese migrants building fragile new lives in America.
8: This is the last dinner.
9: 现在搞得都人心惶惶了，非常的后悔。我想大部分人都非常的后悔。
4: And discovering a country at war with itself over who the American dream belongs to.
10: What's your name? What's your name?
11: Come here, say it. Come on.
12: Spire City.
11: What's up?
4: Walk the line, Ice Nation, Thursday to Friday on CNA.
13: After three decades of stagnation, Japan's economy is showing signs of life.
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13: Or is this a false dawn? Japan's economic turnaround. Insight, Thursday on CNA.
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23: 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And IHI,

0: The labor movement says that as AI becomes more powerful, people must know that it will be used fairly, safely, and to their benefit. It says companies and people will then be more willing to embrace the tech. In addition, it says the commitment to leave no one behind in the AI race must also be held firm.
1: AI should not result in jobless growth, and productivity gains should never come at the expense of our workers. This is why Singapore's tripartite model remains so important, and it ensures that our businesses, our workers, and the government move forward together. Our principle must be clear that our progress should be inclusive and growth should always, always uplift our people.
0: Mr. Tan was speaking at an Amazon Web Services event. A platform will be launched in July where businesses submit problems and Institute of Higher Learning students build AI solutions as part of their formal academic curriculum. The students will also have access to a tool that emphasizes problem solving and understanding business needs instead of simply using AI to code. Students of one school have already used the tool to build chatbots and for educational related projects.
2: The human factor, really understanding the business problem, is still one of the key thing that which is really the problem solving process. Yeah. That's very key because we can have the most powerful tool, but if the students does not understand actually what problem they are trying to build the app for, then you will not serve the needs.
0: Primary school students will use AI tools only for educational purposes and under teacher supervision. Education Minister Desmond Lee says his ministry will ensure that students learn to use the technology responsibly with different levels of age-appropriate exposure. He says developing AI literacy is critical to prepare students for an AI-driven future. Responding to questions in Parliament, Mr. Lee says primary 1 to 3 students will build awareness of AI in daily life without using the tools. From primary 4 to 6, they will use education-specific AI tools under supervision, using student learning spaces to understand how it works. At the secondary level, to prepare for future real-world application, students may use AI for some assignments but must declare inside usage.
3: Because SLS can only be used in the classroom when it comes to AI tools, then the risks of them using other tools that are free for use on the internet, and how do we ensure that outside the classroom there is supervision and support. So the AI literacy that we build in all through a student's learning journey guides them and helps to build in them that consciousness about appropriate AI usage.
0: Other questions raised included how students with learning needs can be supported and how parents can better guide their children on their AI learning journey. One MP also asked how the ministry will ensure that AI does not replace critical thinking.
4: Many parents I've spoken to are worried about cognitive offloading, the phenomenon where children offload their thinking to AI. So how does MOE intend for our learners to encounter productive struggle to build these metacognitive skills?
3: Right, so for example, the learning feedback assistant mathematics, right? You try the SLS maths question, guided by LFA mathematics, it will not spoon feed you the answer. Whereas general purpose AI tools will, but these are not used in the MOE space in SLS, and it will then remind you to say no, this approach is wrong, it'll prompt you. Some say it's a Socratic style, okay, but it prompts you so that it causes you to go back and revisit the principle you've learned.
0: To tackle concerns over social media platforms' effects on young people, the government intends to pinpoint specific harmful features rather than impose a blanket ban on such platforms. Sembawang GLC MP Vikram Nair had asked for a harder stance following a US ruling that found social media giants like Google and Meta responsible for addictive platforms that led to mental health issues in youths.
5: We take a different approach in that we also want something that is more effective, a more durable approach that will withstand the test of time and the test of evolution of the technology. And so our approach targets the specific humps and the specific design features that produce them. And so this is also calibrated by the age of the user. And this is actually more demanding, more rigorous than a blanket ban. Because if you just say, okay, don't use it at all, you may not even solve the problem.
0: Mr. Nair also asked if the government is planning further regulation against social media site Telegram. The platform has been cited for facilitating crimes, including the sale of drugs, sexual crimes and scams. Minister of State for Home Affairs Goh Ping Ming says the police are working with Telegram to implement further measures to combat such crimes.
6: We realise that actually many of these offers to sell drugs or even sexual offers are actually scams, masquerading as those offers. So indeed, what we want to do is indeed using scam as the basis to work more closely with platforms such as Telegram to really tackle the issue. And many of the powers enabled through OCHA does allow us to follow up on that. And we will do so.
0: Last year, the National Environment Agency received about 600 cases of feedback related to secondhand smoke from neighbouring homes. About one in three were repeat cases. The government says that while it will explore ways to reduce such incidents, there are limits to enforcing regulations within one's home.
7: How far do we want to intrude into the privacy of one's own home and the behaviours that one can engage with there? And that, I think, is the key issue that we are facing, because smoking has increasingly been prohibited. I think we now have something like 49,000 spaces across the island where smoking is prohibited. And it's precisely because we've prohibited it in so many of these areas that now we're having to deal with the issues of what someone does in their own home.
0: One MP suggests a review after 8 years of a persistent problem so as to set a threshold before secondhand smoke becomes a public health concern. The Health Ministry says there are no plans for official guidelines for now, but it will work with the Sustainability and the Environment Ministry on advisories and public education. Singapore has passed the halfway mark of its target to deploy 60,000 electric vehicle charging points by 2030. Senior Minister of State for Transport Sun Xueling says there are 30,500 chargers set up as of March this year. Speaking in Parliament, she says that the Land Transport Authority works with HDB, JTC and the Energy Market Authority to set up the chargers and supporting infrastructure. LTA subsidiary Eve is also working with HDB to deploy chargers as soon as residents in the new BTO estates start collecting their keys. Singapore aims to have 20,000 chargers in private premises and 40,000 chargers in public car parks by 2030. Certificates of entitlement premiums to own a vehicle have closed higher across the board in the latest bidding exercise. Premiums for Category A for smaller cars climbed to just under $125,000, while those for larger cars in Category B surged up to just over $126,000. Commercial vehicles are also higher, up some $4,000 to nearly $87,500. Motorcycle premiums are now almost $9,500. Prices for the open category also up. LTA notes that the upcoming car expo is likely to lead to elevated COE prices that may negate discounts offered during the period. Hence, it urges buyers to bid prudently. And still to come, we look at the changes Pyongyang is making when it comes to treating the two Koreas as separate states. Also ahead, we have more on Senior Minister Lee's visit to Malaysia. Stay with us.
8: I resigned from my corporate job because
9: my dad's roasted meat business was really struggling.
10: 你知道他欠这么多吗?
11: My mom's business will fail if I don't do something about it. There are days where there are zero sales.
12: I'm trying to come up with new ideas to get more sales.
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0: Drugs like this are part of the new wave that we are seeing in the drug market.
1: 17-year-old Chinese male smoking weed. He was pronounced dead the same day, but there was no weed in the system.
2: Somehow told me, hey, this is similar to weed. It's more intense. After a while, people start overdose.
3: They are calling this the soft drug. It's okay to take them because you won't be able to be caught.
4: That is mushrooming of clandestine labs.
5: मैंने एक लैब में खुद गया हूँ बनते हुए देखा हूँ. एस्ट्रोनॉट जैसा सूट पूरा ऊपर से नीचे सूट फुल कवर.
1: Drug syndicate is very smart. When you come up with a new testing methodology, they will actually design a new one to circumvent.
6: It's that cat and mouse game.

0: Welcome back.
1: The U.S. and Iran are reportedly closing in on a deal to end the war. News outlet Axios says that both sides are nearing an agreement on a one-page memo, with Washington expecting a response from Tehran in the next 48 hours. Neither side has officially commented on the report. The 14-point agreement will have Iran commit to a moratorium on nuclear enrichment in return for U.S. lifting sanctions and releasing billions in frozen Iranian funds. Both sides must also lift restrictions on the Strait of Hormuz. U.S. officials cited in the report say progress in these talks have prompted President Donald Trump to pause his day-old Project Freedom mission, aimed at escorting commercial ships out of the waterway. Only three vessels made it through the strait since the operation began on Monday. Iran's Revolutionary Guards Navy says it will ensure safe transit if the U.S. ends its threats and with new procedures in place. In the latest incident, a French shipping firm says one of its vessels was attacked yesterday, resulting in injuries as well as damage to its ship. Earlier, U.S. Secretary of State Marco Rubio said Washington has achieved its objectives in its military campaign against Iran. This despite failing to secure Tehran's enriched uranium. He says combat operations against Iran, dubbed Operation Epic Fury, have concluded. Meanwhile, Mr. Trump has rejected suggestions that China is challenging the White House over Iran, highlighting his, quote, very good relationship with Chinese President Xi Jinping. Iran is said to be on the agenda when the two leaders meet next week in Beijing. China says it will play a greater role in ending hostilities in the Middle East while calling for the reopening of the Strait of Hormuz as the top diplomat Wang Yi meets his Iranian counterpart Abbas Araghchi in Beijing. During the talks, the two sides reaffirmed close ties, with Mr. Araghchi calling China a close friend. The Iranian diplomat says Tehran is seeking a fair and comprehensive agreement with Washington. In the Middle East, Singapore and Qatar have reaffirmed the importance of free transit through the Strait of Hormuz in line with international laws. They say it's critical. Singapore's Foreign Affairs Minister Vivian Balakrishnan said this after talks with Qatari leaders. Both sides agreed on the need for de-escalation in the Middle East conflict and to resolve it through negotiations in good faith. They also discussed strengthening cooperation in economic resilience, defense, and food and energy security. Qatar is the final stop in Dr. Balakrishnan's working visit to four Gulf states, where he reaffirmed Singapore's long-standing ties with partners in the region. He also exchanged views on regional developments, including the ongoing Middle East conflict, and discussed cooperation between ASEAN and the Gulf Cooperation Council.
2: They welcomed our reaffirmation, our standing in solidarity with the Gulf Arab countries. And as I said, we've got a full agenda, not just during the crisis, but beyond the crisis as well. So it was good and warm reception. And I can, you know, say with real certainty, these are good friends, steadfast partners, and there's so much that we can do together.
1: Singapore Prime Minister Lawrence Wong is attending the ASEAN summit in the Philippine city of Cebu on Friday. This year's meeting focuses on navigating global challenges with unity and cohesion. The agenda for ASEAN leaders also includes strengthening the region's trade, energy and food security. They will also look at accelerating ASEAN's green energy transition amid disruptions from the Middle East conflict. The leaders are expected to discuss closer collaboration with external partners on shared priorities and regional stability. Mr. Wong will also hold bilateral meetings on the sidelines of the summit. CNA's Leong Wai Kit has more on the summit.
3: The crisis, urgent. The impact from the ongoing Middle East conflict, real. Efforts to resolve them, still uncertain. ASEAN leaders are likely to continue efforts to help mitigate the latest crisis in the Middle East. The bloc has made its stance clear. it must be resolved diplomatically and peacefully.
0: What makes it harder is the uncertainty coming from Washington. After all, it is Washington and the Trump administration that is also driving what's happening in the Middle East quite clearly. And I think the concern is that US messaging is shifting on and off, blowing hot and cold. Markets are getting nervous because of this, and governments are becoming more cautious.
3: What can be certain, though, is that ASEAN can take steps within its control to manage the impact on its member states. Dr. Graham says the region's governments are already doing their best to ensure everyday life isn't disrupted.
0: In terms of the economic, social and political pillars, is to make sure that it is more self-sufficiency, meaning that Southeast Asian countries can depend on one another and lean on one another to supply those things that our various societies here within this region depend on.
3: The bloc can also lean on its network of partners, including the Gulf Cooperation Council, or GCC. Last year, former ASEAN chair Malaysia moved to deepen ties with the Gulf countries, which experts say can support the bloc in meaningful ways, including in energy security.
4: Some countries in the GCC, like Oman, for example, they have actually procured defense items from Singapore. You know, they procured the ships, the Al-Ufuq class patrol vessels. I think now Singapore is also helping to build the vessel that is going to be operated by the UAE. So I think these are all concrete steps that are being taken. So I think for ASEAN, the advantage is in the diversification. This cooperation will diversify our energy sources, our diplomatic channels, and also, as proven with all these defense contracts, our strategic relationships.
5: As ASEAN chair, the Philippines has tightened the leaders' agenda in Cebu, zooming in on what's most crucial at this time: fuel supplies, food prices, and migrant workers. Experts say one outcome they're looking out for, on top of joint statements to show the bloc's unity, is what practical steps ASEAN plans to take to cushion economic shocks, protect maritime traffic, and manage escalation. Leung Wai Kit, CNA.
1: North Korea has reportedly removed all references to reunification with the South in its constitution, the revision underscoring Pyongyang's push to treat the two Koreas as separate states. The amendment also cements leader Kim Jong-un's grip over the regime, expanding his authority over nuclear arms use. Mr. Kim had, in a previous address, described the South as the most hostile state. CNA senior correspondent Lim Yung-suk has more.
6: Many analysts here are saying that it seems like North Korea has carried out one of its most significant constitutional revisions in recent years. And if you look at the revisions, the key shift is really political, because it now reflects a move away from this long-standing goal of reunification with South Korea. Now, for decades, since the end of the Korean War in 1953, North Korea's official line described the Korean Peninsula as one nation that was temporarily divided, with reunification as the ultimate goal, the objective. But now this revised constitution is framing to look as if, you know, it's treating North and South Korea as two separate states in practice, rather than a single divided nation. And remember,

0: its nuclear position too, describing North Korea as a nuclear-armed state now and reaffirming the centralized control of its nuclear forces being under its leader, Kim Jong-un. Now, also many experts are saying they're looking into the language of this and they think, you know, now it's less about this ideology but more about how North Korea is going to be defined as a state and how South Korea is also going to be defined under the North Korean eyes.
1: Singapore Senior Minister Lee Hsien Loong and Pahang Chief Minister Wan Rosdi Wan Ismail have reaffirmed their country's strong bilateral ties. Alif Amshar has more from Kuantan, one of the stops on Mr. Lee's five-day visit to Malaysia.
2: A firm, friendly handshake between Senior Minister Lee Hsien Loong and Pahang Chief Minister Wan Rosdi Wan Ismail, a reflection of the close ties shared between Singapore and the Malaysian state. In their first meeting, the two leaders discussed ways to strengthen links. Later, he was also hosted to lunch by Pahang royals. Mr. Lee then paid a visit to the Sultan Abu Bakar Museum, which showcases artifacts that tell stories of the state's rich history. The day's proceedings wrap up SM Lee's visit to Pahang. He'll next travel to Terengganu, where he'll meet Chief Minister Ahmad Samsuri Mokhtar and other state leaders. The last Singapore political office holder to visit the Malaysian state was then Second Minister for Education and Foreign Affairs Maliki Osman in 2023. Alif Amshar, CNA, Pahang.
1: Social and Family Development Minister Masagos Zulkifli is on a five-day working visit in Switzerland. He will speak at the St. Gallen Symposium, an annual conference that brings together global leaders across different sectors. Earlier today, Mr. Masagos met students from Singapore and St. Gallen in a dialogue session as part of a bilateral exchange. He's also expected to meet other ASEAN leaders who are in town for the conference. A space for rest and observation at the Venice Biennale. That's what the Singapore Pavilion is offering with its exhibition titled A Pause, filled with photographs and videos and a space that reconfigured to focus on day-to-day actions like sitting, waiting and watching. And joining us tonight to share more is artist Amanda Heng and Singapore Art Museum curator Celine Yap. Well, we'll start with you, Amanda. Tell us more about your artwork in this showcase. Why is it titled A Pause?
3: Well, A Pause offers a kind of open space, and it is also an open invitation to the visitors who come into the space. And visitors can find their own way of, engaging with the space, feeling either they're just wandering there or, feeling like sitting down, watching video or checking out the photography. The whole idea is to engage, for them to engage with the space at their own comfort, in their own comfort, yeah.
1: Now, Amanda, your work has been described as an ongoing dialogue between art and life. How would this take shape in Venice?
3: Yes, I don't separate my art from life, yeah. The focus is often on the body and the everyday experience. Yeah, and with this work, A Pause, it is a kind of open space to engage viewers, also examining the issues of resting. I think this resting issues has been with us, and the body kind of move inward to look at, the other resources like stillness to help us renew ourselves. These are often very insignificant, moment that we often kind of ignore. Yeah, so this work kind of try to help reconnect within our body and then encouraging the viewers to take a pause, stop for a while, and then give themselves the moment to themselves and then engage with the space in their own comfort.
1: Now, Celine, let's bring you into the conversation. Both of you have actually worked together previously. How are you drawing on past experiences for this showcase and how will it be different from past collaborations?
4: Yeah, with

0: we've worked together before on a few occasions before Venice, and what I've learned from those experiences is that Amanda's practice requires a particular kind of patience and trust. She works through doing testing things in the space, adjusting in response to what she finds. So my role as a curator here isn't to impose a curatorial vision for Amanda, but to create conditions where her method can find their own space to unfold. So for Venice, I think that meant spending a lot of time in conversation early on, sharing research with her, talking through what rest means with our Venetian participants who are featured in the video work, and maybe understanding how her earlier works may connect to this inquiry of a pause, right? Then when we got to the space in Venice, we worked on site to determine things like the design of the pavilion and how the artworks should be placed or how a visitor would move through the space. So this kind of responsiveness is something that we've been building through our past experiences working together. And so in that sense, the work kind of reveals itself through the process.
1: Celine, from your point of view, what are some of the curatorial opportunities and challenges in presenting an artist who's closely associated with performance art?
0: The opportunity I feel is probably that Amanda's practice has always been grounded in very everyday activities. So even if it's performance art that she'd done before, the gestures include just simple everyday gestures like walking, sharing tea, picking bean sprouts. These gestures are immediately recognizable or relatable. So you don't need specialized art knowledge to understand what it means to for this time around to rest or to feel tired, right? So the work starts from something that's familiar to everyone. I think what the challenge here in Venice is really to translate 4 decades of Amanda's very rich practice into a single presentation. So, you know, Amanda has worked across many different mediums like drawing, photography, performance, video, and in that sense, the boundaries between media has collapsed in her practice as well. And so for Venice, it was important to show that range while creating an experience for viewers that didn't feel overwhelming as well.
1: And a question for both of you, maybe Amanda first. How, very quickly, before we go, what do you hope that audience will take away from the exhibition and your work?
2: Well, I think the work actually offer a different way of living. Well, you know, focusing on the very insignificant moment in life. And I think they can be very powerful and meaningful as well. Yeah, so that, I mean, nowadays the contemporary world is very hectic, competitive, and even violent now. Yeah. And I feel that we offer a choice in life.
1: And Celine, what do you hope that the visitors will take away from the exhibition?
0: I hope visitors can leave with a different sense of what rest can be. I think we often think about rest as a form of withdrawal or as an unproductive time, but Amanda's work at the pavilion shows us that pause is where we find the resources to continue and to sustain ourselves. And that pavilion really creates conditions for that. So, as Amanda was saying, visitors can sit or lie down or watch or spend time within the space. And these kinds of small decisions about where to pause and how long to stay may seem quite ordinary or unremarkable, even, but they're actually quite profound.
1: Celine and Amanda, thank you so much for sharing with us about the exhibition. And that was artist Amanda Heng and Singapore Art Museum curator Celine Yap. Thank you. And still to come, not your usual beachgoer, a croc spotted off Sentosa. Details after the break.

0: My grandpa was the first one who came to Hong Kong.
1: I'm from Nepal and I live in Lisbon for many years now.
2: I feel that Thai people see me as a part of London.
3: ¡Sawadee!
4: Tengo es que puedo coger lo bueno de la cultura china y quedármelo, y lo bueno de la cultura española y quedármelo.
5: I can't do anything because I stay in India 10 years.
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7: I'm proud of being Filipina and at the same time, I'm proud of what I achieved here in Barcelona.
8: 지금은 인도에서 거의 가족처럼 함께하고 있습니다.
9: 남이 많은가?
1: Things can coexist together, and that's the beauty of Hong Kong as well.
0: When I leave to the Chennai, I feel like, oh God, I'm home.
10: The whole thing is actually a Thanksgiving possession, praying for prosperity.
11: We need to tie firmly to make sure the god can go out and come back safely.
12: In Penang, there will be performance of the big flag.
13: 比较难训练的是旗放在我们的脚，踢踢自己的嘴巴，从嘴巴丢上去头那边。
14: For Singapore, the floats since day one have been part of the Chin Kee Parade.
15: We have the fluffy teddy bear, we have a Game Boy and a dragon playground.
16: In 2025, 槟城新加坡还有柔佛古庙游神的主办单位呢，申遗。
17: With UNESCO recognition, we hope Chin Kee will go on generation to generation.
18: Geopolitics, the road to the American dream, and drugs. The rules are rewritten this May. As global tensions rise and energy prices surge, China accelerates its push for energy independence, going big on nuclear and renewables. But in a volatile world, how will China expand its global influence when titans clash? China and the Iran war. The Emmy-nominated series returns. Wei Du reconnects with Chinese migrants, now living in a very different America. What remains of their American dream? Walk the line. Ice Nation. More dangerous and engineered to evade the law, new psychoactive substances have left global regulators scrambling to keep pace.
1: There may be variants out there that still go undetected.
18: Uncover the shadowy world of drugs 2.0. This May on CNA.
0: The Singapore government has completed the salary review of political office holders, but says it will hold off on the next steps. Earlier this year, an independent committee was convened to review the political salary framework, which was first established in 2012. Coordinating Minister for Public Services Chan Chun-sing says the ongoing Middle East conflict is creating major economic uncertainties and clouding Singapore's outlook. He says the government will wait for a clearer picture of the impact before releasing the committee's report, along with its response at an appropriate time. The chance of a heatwave occurring in Singapore is low for the remainder of the hot season, which ends this month. The senior Minister of State for Sustainability and the Environment gave this assurance after Malaysia and Thailand were hit by extreme heat recently. Bangkok recorded heat index levels exceeding 50 degrees Celsius, and residents were urged to avoid outdoor activities.
19: A heat wave is declared when the daily maximum temperature averaged across all weather stations is at least 35 degrees Celsius for three consecutive days, and the average daily mean temperature throughout the period is at least 29 degrees. Based on the weather outlook, the chance of a heat wave occurring in Singapore during the remainder of the 2026 hot season, which ends in May, is low.
0: Mr. Puthucheary also says Singapore's existing heat advisory system remains sufficiently robust following its last update in 2023. Still, he recognises the need to continually adapt the country's heat resilience strategies. He says the Heat Resilience Policy Office will address this concern. Minister of State for Trade and Industry Gan Xiao Huang says Singapore will continue studying the need for distributed energy resources to boost energy resilience. She says measures such as microgrids posed challenges like higher costs and issues with reliability. She was responding to calls by nominated MP Azhar Othman to install microgrids and battery systems in towns.
3: We welcome partnerships with the industry on innovative new solutions that can be applied in Singapore, be it on microgrids or other aspects of grid planning, development and operations. Last year, EMA launched the Energy Grid 3.0 grant call. Research consortia were invited to submit proposals aimed at enhancing grid planning and operations capabilities, as well as solutions to manage new needs such as inertia. EMA will publish the results of the grant call.

0: soon.
1: Ms. Gan also saying there will be more distributed energy resources, such as rooftop solar panels and battery energy storage systems. Singapore's electricity demand is expected to rise significantly with the growth of data centers and electric vehicles. Tributes are pouring in for former PAP MP Ong Ah Hing, who died on Tuesday. He was 84. The three-term MP was elected to represent the then Nee Soon Central in 1997. He retired from politics in 2011. He was fondly known as Kopitiam MP or Coffee Shop MP for his ease of mixing with residents over coffee. Mr. Ong joined the ruling party in 1964 and served in many grassroots roles. The unionist was once also a branch secretary in Tanjung Pagar under founding Prime Minister Lee Kuan Yew. In a tribute on social media, Home Affairs Minister K. Shanmugam says Mr. Ong was someone who embodied the quad ethic of service that underpins Singapore's labour movement and grassroots work. Mayor of Northwest District Alex Yam also says Mr. Ong championed the welfare of transport workers and the dignity of labour, always grounded in the belief that Singapore's progress must include the men and women who keep the country moving. In his tribute on social media, Prime Minister Lawrence Wong says Mr. Ong was steadfast in his convictions and fought for what he believed in. He says Mr. Ong spoke up tirelessly for workers and ordinary Singaporeans, always grounded in the concerns of the people he served. Mr. Wong also says Mr. Ong leaves behind a legacy of service and dedication. A two-day multi-agency counter-terrorism exercise has concluded, part of ongoing efforts to test and validate Singapore's response to terrorist threats. Exercise Nexus Resolve was conducted by the Singapore Police and the Singapore Armed Forces at the Home Team Tactical Centre and at Changi Airport. Teams were activated to respond to a range of simulated high-threat incidents, such as armed attacks at public spaces, hostage situations, aircraft hijacking, and the detection of improvised explosive devices. More than 1,000 personnel, as well as key aviation stakeholders, were involved.
2: Exercise Nexus Resolve underscores the importance of close coordination between the SAF and our home team partners. The SAF Special Operations Task Force remains highly trained and ready 24/7 to respond to complex terrorist threats, including hostage situations, with precise, controlled and deliberate interventions under high-risk environments.
1: And before we go, a quick note that water activities at Sentosa's three main beaches have been suspended until further notice. This is after a crocodile was spotted in the waters off Sentosa Cove. It's the second such sighting in the area this year, with one just a week ago in the waters off Keppel Bay. Search operations are currently underway and patrols across the beachfront areas at Siloso, Palawan and Tanjung have also been stepped up. The public in the area advised to comply with safety signages at beaches and continue to remain open. That's Singapore Tonight. Don't forget headlines anytime at cna.asia. Plus, we're on Facebook and YouTube. Good night.

0: Tens of thousands of Chinese citizens risked everything to reach America.
1: China, line! Take the line!
0: But now the U.S. is a very different place.
2: In terms of border crossings, they're at zero.
1: Out! You gotta move.
0: My name is Wei Du. I'm revisiting the Chinese migrants building fragile new lives in America.
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12: Years ago, Singapore sowed the seeds for a garden city. Over the years, it blossomed into a symbol of the nation's values and aspirations.
13: When they come into the airport, especially investors, they will pass by greenery, which means maintenance. So without having to tell anything to the CEO, I knew that he would understand. But when I say we will deliver, he knows that we can deliver.
12: Today, the greening journey continues as Singaporeans chart the course in brave new ways. Some battle invasive species.
14: There is no point trying to grow a million trees when the saplings are attacked.
12: Others conserve natural treasures.
15: I wonder why our palms don't grow that tall.
12: And these horticulturists search for new plants in Latin America, just as their predecessors did at the dawn of the Garden City movement.
16: We are carrying the proud tradition of trying to push the boundaries and see what else we can bring back to Singapore.

0: Singapore's Gardens by the Bay is home to a diverse collection of plants. 1.5 million of them, curated from almost every continent in the world. It's also a sanctuary for thousands of mature trees, saved and transplanted here when their former sites were redeveloped. Some have unusual features and are subjects of study in a vast natural classroom.
1: And this flower is very unusual. Do you notice? Fruits and flowers grow from a trunk, but in normal plants, flowers grow from branches.
0: Every tree is unique, even amongst its species. Clarice Shear's job is to discover the needs of each individual tree. She's an arborist, a tree doctor, one of over 600 in the country.
2: Trees can't talk, so I connect with them, not only through their physical form, but by instinct. Like a doctor, I take care of the trees and their well-being in the gardens. To nurture the trees and see them grow well makes my career deeply rewarding. I'm going up to check the canopy for an aerial inspection. I'm looking out for branches, dead branches, and then branches with conditions of concern. So sometimes at the ground level, you may not be able to see all this condition of concern. That's why for taller trees, we may climb to inspect them.
0: Soon, Clarice will scale even higher heights in her career. She's been handed a special assignment.
2: So, CEO, this is our proposed plant exploration trip to Latin America. In this part, they actually have a diverse range of native and non-native trees, some which include...
0: In a month's time, Clarice will be leading a team of horticulturists from Gardens by the Bay on an expedition to Latin America. The trip is inspired by similar visits to the region made by the country's pioneer generation of horticulturists. In the 1960s, Singapore scaled up the planting of trees. These included plants like rain trees that were brought in from Latin America by the former British colonial government. Singapore's greening pioneers were looking for more trees that could provide shade and cool down temperatures. This led them back to Latin America, which had a vast collection of tropical plants that could possibly adapt to local climates. Over time, these Latin American plants became naturalized, and generations of Singaporeans have grown to love them. Six decades on, a new generation of horticulturists will trace the footsteps of their predecessors. They will be hitting Costa Rica, Ecuador, Brazil, and Argentina.
2: So, CEO, may I have your permission to proceed with this?
3: I myself am looking forward to it. I wrote to the good minister and he has commented that this will be a very meaningful way to honour our founding generations who travel miles to go to these places. So, let's proceed.
0: While the expedition may be rooted in the past, it's also about looking ahead. Clarice has been assigned to source new trees from Latin America. She'll be bringing them back for future generations of Singaporeans to enjoy.
2: Landscaping with plants is like doing a painting. It's not only about planting one tree on its own, but using a variety of trees and plants which complement each other.
0: To realize this painting, Clarice and her team will be searching Latin America for plants that have interesting features, can support biodiversity, and are resistant to the effects of climate change. These include tougher versions of trees from Singapore's past that were affected by threats like disease, as well as other plants that would evoke a sense of nostalgia among Singaporeans. The new trees from Latin America will be planted here at Bay East Garden. Situated opposite the main gardens, it was originally developed as a venue for water sports events. By 2027, it will be reimagined as a new garden. It will have at its center the Founders Memorial. The memorial will be surrounded by lush greenery, specially curated to pay homage to Singapore's greening story. A story which began 60 years ago in 1963 when Lee Kuan Yew planted the mumpat, a native tree at Farrer Circus. This marked the launch of a nationwide planting campaign.
4: When the independent Singapore government was formed, what you had was a forested, for the most part, rural area, but the urban landscape was quite barren. There was a lot of concrete. And so there was a desire to introduce trees and plants for a number of reasons. One, it makes it more livable environment. It is also based on policies and ideas developed in England in the 1930s and 40s called the Garden City, in which if you put people within green spaces, they will have better mental attitudes toward the larger society, they will be more productive, and so it's to create a more livable urban landscape.
0: Over the past 60 years, the number of trees has grown to more than 7 million. Today, a grove of mumpat trees stand proudly over Farrer Circus. Brian Yeo, an arborist with the National Parks Board, traces the roots of Singapore's greening movement back to this historic spot.
5: Our founding Prime Minister, Mr. Lee Kuan Yew, planted the mumpat tree at this Farrer Circus to kickstart the nationwide greening campaign to soften the harshness of urbanization. When I visited the spot, I felt proud and inspired as we have gone through 60 years of greening, and it's very educational for the younger generation to learn how we get to where we are.
0: Brian is helping to plot the next chapter of Singapore's greening story. From a garden city, the country is transforming into a city in nature. With different natural habitats across the island connected to form a vast ecological corridor. Brian and his colleagues are helping realize this through the way they curate and maintain Singapore's streetscapes. This includes injecting a dash of color to lift spirits.
5: Flowering trees are my favorite. In fact, seeing colorful trees in my daily work is just perfect. It adds vibrancy to my work. And it's even more fulfilling when residents come up to us and show appreciation, compliment on our efforts in greening up the streetscape with colourful trees and shrubs.
0: The country's 60-year-old greening story is evolving, and government gardeners aren't the only characters. Residents, too, are playing their part in safeguarding the country's rich natural heritage. Gardening enthusiast Irene New believes conservation begins with first learning to identify and appreciate the flora and fauna around their neighborhoods. It was by accident that she became guardian to a priceless natural treasure.
6: Unbeknown to us, when we planted it more than 33 years ago, we didn't know it was a tembusu. I had a sapling that's about this height, yeah. So when a plant in that spot died of a fertilizer overdose, used this sapling as a replacement plant. When we entered our garden for the first time in a gardening contest organized by the National Parks Board, one of them spotted and said, "Wow, you have a tembusu tree. Tembusu tree is a heritage tree." And another one said, "Do you know it's a protected tree? And even if it's growing in your own property, you are not allowed to chop it down." If we ever have to move out of this house, I hope the new owner will continue to care and protect it. Knowing that this is a heritage tree, it beholds us to take care of it. Our tembusu tree has put deep roots, you know, in our garden, spanning over 30 years, and it has a very special place here.
0: As it turns out, Irene's tembusu is 2 meters short of the 5-meter trunk circumference to qualify as a heritage tree. The tree must also have some cultural or historical value. Anyone can submit a nomination for a heritage tree. The scheme was introduced in 2001 to inculcate a sense of stewardship in protecting Singapore's mature trees. This other tembusu at the Singapore Botanic Gardens is almost 200 years old and one of the most famous heritage trees in the city. Clarissa's passion for conservation stems from a deep-rooted connection with another iconic tree. The Tababuya rosea, a common roadside tree in Singapore. Its resemblance to Japan's famous flowering tree has earned it the nickname Singapore Sakura.
2: When I was young, I had a beautiful Tababuya rosea just outside my balcony. When it bloomed, the canopy of the tree against the sky was like a piece of art, which was an inspiration and beauty to me. When the flowers fell onto the grass, it covered the whole carpet of grass with pink. Many years later, the area which I was staying at was affected by development, and I was very sad because the tree was eventually removed. That ignited my passion for greenery.
0: Clarissa's passion will inspire her in Latin America. There, she'll examine the Tababuya rosea and other trees Singapore had sourced from the region in their natural habitats.

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0: Every step reflects the spirit of its people.
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6: 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I'm scouting out these urban playgrounds where our furry companions are the true VIPs.
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8: Drugs like this are part of the new wave that we are seeing in the drug market.
9: 17-year-old Chinese male smoking weed. He was pronounced dead the same day, but there was no weed in the system.
10: Somehow told me, hey, this is similar to weed. It's more intense. After a while, people start overdose.
11: They are calling this the soft drug. It's okay to take them because you won't be able to be caught.
12: That is mushrooming of clandestine labs.
13: मैंने एक लैब में खुद गया हूँ बनते हुए देखा हूँ एस्ट्रोनॉट जैसा सूट पूरा ऊपर से नीचे सूट फुल कवर.
9: Drug syndicate is very smart. When you come up with a new testing methodology, they will actually design a new one to circumvent.
14: It's that cat and mouse game.

0: Nestled in the center of Central America lies one of the most biodiverse countries in the world. Costa Rica is home to about 500,000 species of flora and fauna, more than 5% of the world's biodiversity. The Gardens by the Bay team have arrived at Wilson Botanical Gardens, the first pit stop in that Latin American expedition.
1: So here you see the garden sample on that side?
2: Yeah. So that the water is retained there?
0: Clarice and her colleagues were led here by historical documents in the Singapore Botanic Gardens. According to these documents, Singapore's National Garden had a seed exchange with Wilson in the 1980s.
3: These are the records.
2: You can recognize that name here, Singapore Botanical Garden, and these are the species that were donated from.

0: Among all these, you have different countries, but here we found a record of Singapore.
1: Singaporean.
2: The records from the Wilson Botanical Gardens archives confirm the exchanges did indeed happen on 28th April 1981. It also shows the type of plants that Singapore contributed. Most are palm species, native for Southeast Asia.
3: We hear many stories by our previous colleagues. They actually went to a lot of places to collect seeds. Some of them become our roadside trees. For us to actually hear about these stories and coming to a place with a younger group of officers, when they open the book, the plant are registered, when they actually see the word Singapore, a group of Singaporeans actually travel afar to come to a place like this, make me feel very humble.
0: So very educational for the officers to see firsthand the specimen. Thank you so much.
2: In the early stages of Singapore's greening journey, horticulturists ventured to remote places. They overcame tough terrain and differences in language and culture. In navigating this strange environment while seeking out new plants, they demonstrated courage and resolve. It's in this same spirit of exploration that Clarice and her team are visiting Costa Rica today.
4: This was one of the palms which Singapore gave to this botanic garden.
5: That's right.
4: Oh, wow. Something different is like there's a lot of lichens and mosses which are growing on the stem. I don't see this in Singapore.
2: The palms from Singapore have thrived despite the much higher altitude here. One in particular, the lipstick palm, evokes memories of home.
4: Wow. This is an iconic palm in Singapore too. Seeing the palms all the way in the other part of the world, in Costa Rica, thriving well, evoked a sense of pride.
6: So the history and conservation issues behind that, right now is not good.
7: Thank you so much.
2: With this visit, the Gardens by the Bay team plants the seeds for future collaborations and exchanges between two botanical institutions from opposite corners of the world. Over the past 60 years, such partnerships have brought numerous benefits to Singapore's greening scene. One institution that has been at the forefront of these exchanges is the Singapore Botanic Gardens. It's one of only three botanic gardens in the world to have been conferred World Heritage status.
8: Here in the Botanic Gardens, we have plant exchanges with botanic gardens all over the world. It involves training and where there's capacity building and where knowledge can be shared in terms of how plants are grown. Another aspect that we have is staff exchanges, and it's not just staff from Singapore Botanic Gardens going overseas for capacity building, it's also about having other overseas staff from their Botanic Gardens coming in to learn how we do things.
2: In an era where the world's biodiversity is constantly threatened by climate change, plant exchanges between botanic gardens around the world have become even more relevant. The aim is to increase the survivability of different species by helping spread their biological footprint across different parts of the world.
8: We are able to, in that way, conserve and have all the eggs spread out across different baskets around the world. I think in this era of climate change, it is especially important to continue with plant exchanges between botanic gardens where we're able to accumulate a large stockpile of these rare and endangered plants from different countries that they can then be introduced back into the wild, especially when they are getting more depleted.
2: Gardens by the Bay shares this vision. They believe that conservation stems from conversation. One venue where these conversations typically take place is inside the garden's cloud forest. This temperature-controlled conservatory features an artificial waterfall mountain decked with some of the world's most exotic plant species. Here, visitors learn not only where these plants come from, but also the threats that confront these real-life ecosystems.
1: In the actual cloud forest, temperature may vary, depends on the weather condition. Right? So when the temperature goes too high, the water vapor evaporates. So do you think the plants in the cloud forest can survive well? No.
2: Meanwhile, in Costa Rica, Clarice and her colleagues are visiting a real cloud forest in the mountains. They are seeking to gain insights which they can apply back at Gardens by the Bay. Biologist Dr. Evelyn Lynette leads the conservation efforts here.
5: This is a very unusual fern. Very good for managing water when it's too little. It collects droplets.
7: Tropical cloud forest is a vast living classroom with a wealth of lessons to be learned here. It soaks up carbon. So it's all here. We cut it. Our ability to fight climate change is lessened by a big chunk. Between the biodiversity, the carbon, and all the unknown richness here, biological richness, it's worth saving.
2: These unique species thrive well in cool temperatures and places with high humidity. Conditions that horticulturist Li Xiaoyi has sought to create in Singapore's cloud forest dome. Seeing how the artificial habitat she and her team have created back home closely mirrors the real deal assures her that they are on the right track.
9: Recently, we have discovered some of the plants which we didn't plant growing inside the cloud forest conservatory. And mainly it's because of the high humidity and also of the waterfall. It is very encouraging for us to know that we have provided the right condition for the plants to thrive. Being here for the first time, my feeling is so surreal because I usually have seen cloud forests only in pictures or on books. I'm inspired to plant more plant collections to mirror the natural habitat of the real cloud forest.
2: After 2 days in the mountains, the Gardens by the Bay team hit the suburbs. They visit La Sabana Metropolitan Park in San Jose, the nation's capital. After housing an airport for about 40 years, the land was redeveloped. Today, it's known as the Green Lungs of San Jose. It's the perfect place for Clarice to examine up close native trees she has shortlisted for Bay East Garden.
4: One of which is the Terminalia oblonga, which is known as the sua here. This tree has a peeling bark, which gives it an interesting texture. It also has an emergent crown because it can go up to 35 meters, which provides a good resting spot for the birds and wildlife.
2: Clarice and her team are following the footsteps of their pioneers and forging new frontiers in Singapore's greening journey. Will they have the same grit and gumption that brought their predecessors here in the past?

0: After 3 decades of stagnation, Japan's economy is showing signs of life.
1: After Takashi-san became prime minister, stock prices started to go up and up.
0: Is Japan finally headed for a new era of growth?
2: The government has to provide some fiscal stimulus to the economy, increasing government spending or reducing taxes.
0: Or is this a false dawn? Japan's economic turnaround. Insight, Thursday on CNA.

0: 全部抢光了。
1: Tens of thousands of Chinese citizens risked everything to reach America.
2: China, line, make a line.
1: But now the U.S. is a very different place.
3: In terms of border crossings, they're at zero.
4: Out. You gotta move.
1: My name is Wei Du. I'm revisiting the Chinese migrants, building fragile new lives in America.
5: 这是不是最后的晚餐呀？
6: 现在搞得都人心惶惶了，非常的后悔。我想大部分人都非常的后悔。
1: And discovering a country at war with itself over who the American dream belongs to.
4: What's your name? What's your name?
7: Come here, try it. Come on.
8: It's my city.
7: What's up?
1: Walk the line, Ice Nation, Thursday to Friday on CNA.

0: This rubber tree has weathered many storms. It's the last vestige of a rubber plantation that was cleared in the 1940s. Today, 73-year-old Muhammad Amin, who used to stay in a village here, is visiting with his granddaughters. He tells them how the former plantation served as his childhood playground.
1: You mean your great-great-man, 1930, they plant until today. So when 1930 until today, almost 90 years, going to be 100 years already. I wandering play around here and there, collect the rubber sheet, the ones, and play each other with the rubber sheet. We rub on the ground, it become hot, and then touch on the people's body. That's how we spend our time at that time.
0: Today, the century-old rubber tree stands in front of a mosque. Amin tells his grandkids that a series of failed attempts to bring down the tree called for spiritual intervention.
1: They call all the mediums and then come and pray, find out actually we cannot, why we cannot cut the tree. Then from there we know they said they got Datuk here. So the Datuk want us to leave one tree for them because they got all three for your job.
0: But one man's sacred tree could easily be another man's weed. Rubber is notoriously known as an invasive species. Such plants spread aggressively and have the potential to harm natural habitats as well as the native flora and fauna living in them. In the early 1900s, when Singapore was under British colonial rule, rubber was widely planted across the island as a cash crop. Henry Ridley, who was then the director of the Botanic Gardens, led this planting campaign. This helped transform the region into a hub for latex production.
2: Now, what this meant was you had a plant that was important for the Industrial Revolution, for the industrial economy, and this made it extremely valuable. And so when he domesticated this plant, it's a continuation of the same policy of plantations, which is simplification of the landscape. You only grow, theoretically, one species on a plot of land, instead of having thousands of different species leading to increased biodiversity and health of the biome.
0: Today, rubber is no longer a threat, but the war against invasives is still far from over. Over the past few years, retired diplomat Joseph Koh has been leading a campaign against Dioscorea sansevieriensis, more commonly known as Zanzibar yam or the Batman plant. In recent years, it has been growing aggressively in Singapore's nature parks.
3: We need to remove those on the surface because if you don't remove them, you see they will spread like this. You can see this spreading.
0: Dioscorea kills native plants by strangling them or depriving them of sunlight and nutrients. Weeding them out is no walk in the park. But Joseph is supported by a team of volunteers from NParks' Friends of the Park program. It's a ground-led initiative which promotes stewardship and responsible use of Singapore's parks. Their activities range from removing invasive species to planting trees. This to help Singapore meet its target of planting 1 million trees by 2030.
3: What we are trying to do is to make sure that our forest is protected. The ecological integrity of our forest is enhanced so that local biodiversity can be preserved. There is no point trying to grow 1 million trees when the saplings are attacked by the Dioscorea. We need to conserve our biodiversity, so it is the habitat that supports the entire spectrum of wildlife, you know, from small insects to spiders to larger mammals to birds and so on. And the integrity of the forest is not preserved, all this will be threatened.
0: Over in Ecuador, The Gardens by the Bay team discovers firsthand how efforts by locals to conserve native trees and restore natural habitats have borne fruit.
4: When we look at trees, right, we are actually not looking at the tree itself, but the microclimate which comes with it. The flowers are really nice.
5: Yes.
4: When we saw the trees in Ecuador, we actually saw hummingbirds here, the stingless bees pollinating the flowers on the tree. When the plants do well, wildlife, like the birds, the bees, all comes together with it. They help to pollinate, and that process actually helps the trees and plants to reproduce, which is actually part of what shows a well-maintained garden.
0: Clarice and her colleagues are visiting Aquagenera, a local family business that has been supplying orchids and houseplants to Singapore for years. Owner Jose Pepe Portilla shows the team Aquagenera's best-kept secret, a secondary forest about 2 kilometers from his nursery, which he has been conserving for the past 3 years. Here, Pepe harvests seeds from native trees growing in the wild, which he then grows in his nursery.
3: So this attracts the hummingbirds. Hummingbirds are very happy with this.
4: Ours are on the trunk, like ours.
0: During the tour, Clarice discovers several species that are distantly related to trees in Singapore.
4: This tree is actually like our cannonball tree.
0: She has decided to bring back a tougher and future-proof version of a popular tree that has been threatened back home.
4: Many Singaporeans have connection with angsanas, including myself. Sad to say, it's actually affected by this disease called fusarium wilt. So bringing back this new species to Singapore, we hope that you will be more resilient to the disease. We hope that you will be more adaptable to the climate change, such as rising sea levels.
0: From the serene countryside, the team heads to the bustling city of Guayaquil. Here, they visit Malecón 2000, a waterfront park flanked by the city centre. It offers some inspiration for the Gardens by the Bay team as they plan for their new extension.
6: I've seen how people come to enjoy the space. Like an urban oasis in downtown, the parallel I can draw from the Malecón to Bay East Garden is how they're both waterfront gardens, away from the maddening crowd. And in terms of the Bay East Garden, we intend to have water bodies across the garden that is not just purely aesthetic, but something that we can enjoy and interact with.
0: Clarice will be returning to Gardens by the Bay with more than just inspiration.

0: She'll be bringing back some of the tree species found in Malakoff.
1: In sourcing for trees for our gardens, we are looking out for trees which provide shade or have unique features. Here is a Ceiba tragacanthia, which is actually similar to the couple

0: It doesn't end up becoming the villain of the country's greening story.
1: A lot of the trees and shrubs that we bring in follow a strict quarantine regime where they are left in a quarantine area for at least 2 weeks to ensure that unwanted pests and diseases are dealt with, fumigated, before they are actually planted on the ground.
2: For some of the countries, we need to wash the roots.
3: Okay. Only some of the countries?
2: Like US.
0: A trip to Aquagenera's packing facility inspires confidence.
3: The condition they are subjected to, like the washing of the roots, checking them for pests and diseases, are part of the stringent process, which was very assuring to see, where they actually clean the plants and check for their health before shipping the plants to Singapore. It gives us the assurance that the plants are in good health condition before we receive them in Singapore. So that was actually a good learning process for us.
0: The team will be bringing over 20 species of trees back from Ecuador. Time will tell if they will thrive in Singapore. But the team's drive to push boundaries and test out new plants reflects the same gumption displayed by their predecessors.
4: I resigned from my corporate job because my dad's roasted meat business was really struggling. 你知道他欠这么多吗?
5: My mom's business will fail if I don't do something about it. There are days where there are zero sales.
4: I'm trying to come up with new ideas to get more sales.
6: A new series starting 9th May on CNA.
7: We might soon have to pay much more for electricity.
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7: For someone trying to choose an electricity price plan now, what should they really be comparing?
9: And I find out what we can do to cushion the blow with this one simple device.
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11: My grandpa was the first one who came to Hong Kong.
12: I'm from Nepal and I live in Lisbon for many years now.
13: I feel that Thai people see me as a part of London.
14: Sawadee
15: Tengo es que puedo coger lo bueno de la cultura china y quedármelo, y lo bueno de la cultura española y quedármelo.
16: I can't do anything because I stay in India 10 years.
17: I'm BT.
18: I'm proud of being Filipina and at the same time, I'm proud of what I achieved here in Barcelona.
19: 지금은 인도에서 거의 가족처럼 함께하고 있습니다. 남이 많은가?
3: Things can coexist together, and that's the beauty of Hong Kong as well.
15: When I leave to the Chennai, I feel like, oh God, I'm home.

0: It's all work and no play for Singapore's Gardens by the Bay team as their expedition across Latin America takes them to Brazil. They are visiting the Rio de Janeiro Botanical Gardens. The gardens were set up in 1808 by King John VI of Portugal. His court ruled in exile here when his homeland was conquered by Napoleon. Today, traces of its royal heritage still remain. Clarice and her colleagues receive a regal welcome from Rio's unofficial guard of honor. A contingent of 134 imperial palm trees at the heart of the gardens.
1: I wonder why our palms don't grow that tall.
2: Yeah, that's interesting. Maybe they're not that old.
1: Probably. You planted them in the 18th century?
2: 1800s.
1: Ours probably 1970s?
2: Or 80s? That's much younger.
1: Yeah, so we still have 100 years to go.
2: Yeah.
0: The imperial palm is just one of many plants that Singapore imported from Brazil over the decades. Clarice and her team get to examine them up close in Rio's botanical gardens.
1: Seeing these trees in their natural environment provides me valuable insights on how we can actually care for them better in Singapore.
0: The tour offers Clarice an encounter with her favourite tree, the Tababuia rosea. It's native to the region. But this tree is not in the best of shape. It's under attack by an unseen enemy.
1: These cute little ants are the leafcutter ants, which are not so cute in reality. They are actually a known pest in this region because by removing all these leaves, the trees will not be able to photosynthesize. Lucky we don't have them in Singapore.
0: Locals here regard the ants as part of the rich biodiversity in these once exclusive gardens, which were opened to the public in 1822. At the time, the people rejoiced at this gift of having a public garden which everyone could enjoy. And it's something Brazilians continue to cherish today. This innate love for green spaces is something that many Singaporeans can relate to. It's a topic that historian Sean Xia has long been fascinated with. Today, he's on a quest to locate the home of his ancestor, Xia Liang Xia, a well-known merchant and philanthropist. In the 1880s, Xia bought over a villa that once belonged to community leader Hu Ah Kay, more commonly known as Wampo. Originally named Wampo House, it was rechristened as Bendemeer House by Xia.
3: The villa had a beautiful Chinese garden. There were ponds, rockeries and shrubs that were maintained by Chinese gardeners from Guangdong. Wampo opened his garden to the public annually during Chinese New Year. So as he was a charitable and kind person, he wanted the garden to be available to the community.
0: Xia Liang Xia continued this tradition of opening the garden to the public till his death in 1925. Today, a public housing estate stands over where Bendemeer House used to be. But Xia Liang Xia and Hu Ah Kay's legacies live on. Singaporeans today have access to green spaces across the country. Over the past 60 years, the number of parks has grown to about 400. By 2030, every household will be within walking distance to a park.
3: In the past, private gardens were luxuries for the rich and the wealthy, but today they are common green spaces for everyone to enjoy. So they are like community spaces. Bendemeer House has now been demolished and redeveloped. However, if Xia Liang Xia and Wampo were alive today, I think they would be quite happy to know that we have reached this equilibrium between urbanization and having our green spaces.
0: After 2 weeks of traveling, Clarice and company are now in the final leg of their journey. The Argentinian capital of Buenos Aires is known for its well-designed parks and boulevards flanked by majestic trees. Some of them were introduced to Singapore before, like this pink lapacho.
4: But here they try to intermix species.
0: It was planted in Singapore in the past, but is now considered rare. The team is seeking to reintroduce this species, known for its tough, weather-resistant wood, to Bay East Garden.
5: Among the list of registers that we saw where exchanges were found, Argentina is unique in that it lies outside the tropical zone. They were looking for plants outside the comfort zone. They were looking for plants that in temperate areas that can do well. And a good example is my background, the Herianthus. So in this aspect, I think we are carrying the proud tradition of trying to push the boundaries and see what else beyond the usual tropical zone we can bring back to Singapore.
0: Taking a leaf out of their predecessors' books, the team is seeking out new, interesting plants to test out back home.
1: The flowers actually look like tiny swords.
6: Oh, so cute.
1: Yeah.
0: And they're looking beyond the beaten track. This is the Costanera Shore Nature Reserve. It lies over an abandoned infrastructure project. In the 80s, land was reclaimed from the nearby Silver River to build a new administrative center. But these plans were buried by financial setbacks. When construction moved out, nature took over.
3: They've set aside the space to develop a rich nature area next to the city. You see migratory birds coming. It must have quite a rich biodiversity in order for the migratory birds to come. Bay's Garden will have a similar vantage point for us to view the city skyline. We can think about how we can plan for some of the plants and biodiversity to grow a bit more naturally, greater integration between the urban spaces and nature.
0: The team concludes their journey at Vivero Nursery in Lobos, a two-hour drive from Buenos Aires. Here, they place their orders for plants. These include trees with vibrant flowers and interesting bark textures. They mark their choices by tying tape around them. Then, they observe the nursery staff, who prepare the trees for the two-month-long sea journey to Singapore.
1: Purchasing the trees is not like online shopping. That's the reason why we came down to Lobos Nursery. We also managed to see in person how they load and care for the trees to prepare them for the transport. That actually shows us how much effort or minute details they put into transporting the trees for us. Being there physically brought my arboriculture knowledge to another level.
0: The next day, shipping contractors arrive to transport the trees to their new home.
7: Bueno, para nosotros que nuestro lema es nuestro corazón en la tierra, nos llena de felicidad y orgullo que nos hayan elegido y que nuestros árboles que han sido cultivados con mucho amor en nuestro vivero sean trasladados al otro lado del mundo para nosotros, para que sigan embelleciendo ahí. 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

0: The trip to the four countries in Latin America was very exciting and rewarding. So it brought me back to the past, where I understand how the seed exchanges and plant sourcing trip contributed to the greenery in Singapore. It allows me to treasure the mature trees planted by our forefathers, the precious green spaces which they have created for us.
1: 60 years ago, when our forefathers went to some of these places, with the language and cultural barriers, we asked ourselves what motivates them to do so. They wanted a better Singapore, a better garden city, which they can showcase. And so for me personally, bringing the younger horticulturalists to this trip and seeing the same love they have, I think I'm very gratified to note that the team did not flinch, just as our forefathers who created space before us did not flinch.
2: 60 years of greening actually comes a long way. And to see the Mempat tree at Farrow Circles, we feel proud and inspired, especially when the younger generation is now all surrounded by greeneries.
3: I believe Singaporeans today actually do see the Garden City, the Green Singapore, as part of our identity. And I do hope that it's something that can persist, that this greenery will continue to flourish and enrich our souls time and time again.

0: As a global energy crisis deepens, China doubles down on its plan for clean, limitless energy. Dubbed the Artificial Sun, scientists hope to crack the code on nuclear fusion.
1: 那么这个核聚变技呢，既然能够提出来，而且从国家舆论的角度来讲还在传播，那么一定就意味着中国的技术水平呢已经达到了一定的能力。
0: China green tech exports surge, but other sectors face headwinds.
2: Exports are the key growth driver the past couple of years, and if the rest of the world is suffering, the scope for China to continue to export its way to growth is limited.
0: Can China play the role of peacemaker in the Iran crisis?
3: Typically, China has economic leverage over countries that act like normal, rational economic countries. Iran's not like this.
0: Watch When Titans Clash on demand at CNA.Asia.
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5: Good evening, I'm Angela Lim in tonight's top stories. The US and Iran reportedly close to a deal to end their conflict, halting nuclear enrichment for sanctions relief, with Tehran due to respond within 48 hours. China steps up peace efforts, calling for the Strait of Hormuz to reopen during talks with Iran's foreign minister in Beijing. And Pyongyang redefines ties with Seoul, scrapping reunification language in a major constitutional overhaul. India and Vietnam deepen AI and defense ties as Prime Minister Narendra Modi meets President Thalam in New Delhi. Plus, the Iran war and Trump's tariffs casting a shadow over G7 trade ministers' meeting in Paris.

Also tonight, the Philippines steps up security, but scales down non-essential activities due to the ongoing energy crunch as Cebu plays host to the 48th ASEAN Summit. Malaysia eyes a seat at the global EV table, leveraging its strength as a leading semiconductor chip exporter and a critical part of the supply chain. And in your Asia business update, reports of the US and Iran nearing a deal to end the war, sending oil prices plunging below $100. Plus, Samsung Electronics joins the $1 trillion club, riding on an artificial intelligence rally. The US and Iran are reportedly closing in on a deal to end the war. News outlet Axios says both sides are nearing an agreement on a one-page memo, with Washington expecting a response from Tehran in the next 48 hours. US President Donald Trump threatening to resume strikes at a higher intensity if Tehran doesn't agree to the deal. The 14-point agreement will have Iran commit to a moratorium on nuclear enrichment in return for the US lifting sanctions and releasing billions in frozen Iranian funds. Both sides must also lift restrictions on the Strait of Hormuz. US officials cited in the report said progress in these talks prompted Mr. Trump to pause his day-old Project Freedom mission that aimed to escort commercial ships out of the waterway. Only three vessels made it through the strait since the operation began on Monday. Iran's Revolutionary Guards Navy says it'll ensure safe transit if the U.S. ends its threats and with new procedures in place. In the latest incident, a French shipping firm says one of its vessels was attacked yesterday, resulting in injuries and damage to its ship. Earlier, U.S. Secretary of State Marco Rubio said Washington achieved its objectives in its military campaign against Iran. That's despite failing to secure Tehran's enriched uranium. He says combat operations against Iran, dubbed Operation

0: epic fury have concluded. Meanwhile, Mr. Trump has rejected suggestions that China is challenging the White House over Iran, highlighting his, I quote, very good relationship with Chinese President Xi Jinping. Iran is set to be on the agenda when the two leaders meet next week in Beijing. Nick Harper is tracking this story for CNA, and he joins us live from Washington, D.C. Nick, what more can you tell us about this one-page memo to end the war?
1: Well, Angela, we're told that this one-page memorandum of understanding, or MOU, contains 14 points that negotiators have coalesced around over recent weeks. We're told that the US, behind the scenes, has been pushing hard on negotiations, led by Steve Witkoff, the peace envoy, and the US President Donald Trump's son-in-law, Jared Kushner. Now, they have been negotiating indirectly with Iranian officials. Now, included within this memo, we're told there are several points, including Iran agreeing to stopping nuclear enrichment, possibly for a period of 12 to 15 years. Iran also agreeing to never obtain a nuclear weapon. And in return, the US would provide sanctions release to Iran by lifting multiple sanctions that are in place against the country and also releasing billions of frozen Iranian funds. On top of that, both sides would gradually work to reopen the Strait of Hormuz. But really, the next 48 hours, we're told, are key to all of this because the US is hoping that Iran will respond during that period. And if both sides agree to this memo, that would then start a 30-day period of formal negotiations. The plan is that they're then working towards a more formalized agreement. This memo would act as the framework for that full agreement. But despite all of this progress, or at least seeming progress, Donald Trump now has waded in with, once again, another threatening social media post in the last few minutes, posting on social media that if Iran doesn't agree to this new memo, the bombing starts and will be sadly at a much higher level and intensity than it was before. So a usual tactic there from the US president, presenting an option to Iran and coming out with very threatening language on social media.
0: Yeah. And meanwhile, Secretary Rubio is declaring that combat operations are over in Iran. Is he jumping the gun here, given that a peace deal is still nowhere in sight?
1: Well, there seems to be a couple of things at play here. Potentially, the US is signalling to Iran that it will not attack. Therefore, it is negotiating in good faith. And if there's no chance of attack, then perhaps Iran is more willing to come to the table. But of course, the US maintains that leverage in the region. It's kept its military assets, its navy there in position, and it has strengthened its assets and its positions in the region as well. But also on top of that, a Vietnam-era law means that the president can only wage war for 60 days without approval from Congress. And that deadline, the 60 days, came up last week. And that's when we saw the White House formally notifying lawmakers that the conflict had terminated, meaning that no authorization was needed. So I think that's part of the reason we saw the Secretary of State there doubling down on that assertion that military action against Iran was now, in his words, over.
0: Nick, thank you so much for bringing us the latest. That was Nick Harper for CNA live in Washington, D.C. China says it will play a greater role in ending hostilities in the Middle East while calling for the reopening of the Strait of Hormuz as its top diplomat Wang Yi meets with his Iranian counterpart Abbas Araghchi in Beijing. During the talks, the two sides reaffirmed close ties, with Mr. Araghchi calling China a close friend. The Iranian diplomat says Tehran is seeking a fair and comprehensive agreement with Washington. And CNA's senior correspondent Tan Yuguan delves deeper into key developments from the two leaders' talks.
2: Beijing is now explicitly calling for a comprehensive ceasefire, warning against any return to fighting, and it's signaling it's ready to play a larger diplomatic role in helping create the conditions for peace talks.
3: We believe comprehensive ceasefire is not possible.
2: Alongside those remarks, China is also beginning to signal

0: expectations of Iran, urging it to respond to international calls to restore shipping through the Straits of Hormuz. But overall, the tone remains very measured. China is highlighting the humanitarian and global impact of the war, but still avoiding direct criticism of either the US or Iran. China is also reiterating its position on Iran's nuclear program, saying it supports Iran's right to peaceful nuclear energy while backing dialogue to resolve the issue. And underlying China's position, of course, there's some element of self-interest. China does have alternative oil supplies from Russia, Central Asia and Africa, but a significant share of its imports, still passes through the Strait of Hormuz. So stability there is not just a diplomatic goal, it is directly tied to China's own economic security. From the Iranian side, on the other hand, Tehran says it's serious about diplomacy. It has briefed China on the latest negotiations and including its plans to bring the conflict to an end. At the same time, it is signalling it is prepared to defend itself.
1: Meanwhile, Singapore and Qatar have reaffirmed the importance of free transit through the Strait of Hormuz in line with international laws, calling it critical. Foreign Affairs Minister Vivian Balakrishnan said this after talks with Qatari leaders as part of his four-day working visit to the Middle East. Both sides agreed the need for de-escalation in the Middle East conflict and resolve it through negotiations in good faith. They also discussed strengthening cooperation in economic resilience, defence and food and energy security. Dr. Balakrishnan's visit was the final stop of his trip to visit four Gulf states. During his meetings with Gulf leaders, he reaffirmed Singapore's long-standing ties with partners in the region. The Singapore minister also exchanged views on regional developments, including the ongoing Middle East conflict, and talked about cooperation between ASEAN and the Gulf Cooperation Council.
2: They welcomed our reaffirmation, our standing in solidarity with the Gulf Arab countries. And as I said, we've got a full agenda, not just during the crisis, but beyond the crisis as well. So it was good and warm reception. And I can, say with real certainty, these are good friends, steadfast partners, and there's so much that we can do together.
1: And still to come, disruptions from the Iran war push up fertilizer prices, threatening rice harvest season. We'll take a look at the potential impact on global food supply. Plus, a global watchdog gives Singapore the highest ranking for its anti-money laundering framework, but flags risks remain. Stay with us.
3: Tens of thousands of Chinese citizens risked everything to reach America.
4: 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It's not mine!
3: But now the U.S. is a very different place.
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3: My name is Wei Du. I'm revisiting the Chinese migrants building fragile new lives in America.
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9: I resigned from my corporate job because
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17: 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Dubbed the Artificial Sun, scientists hope to crack the code on nuclear fusion. China green tech exports surge, but other sectors face headwinds.
18: Exports are the key growth driver the past couple of years, and if the rest of the world is suffering, the scope for China to continue to export its way to growth is limited.
17: Can China play the role of peacemaker in the Iran crisis?
19: Typically, China has economic leverage over countries that act like normal, rational economic countries. Iran's not like this.
17: Watch When Titans Clash on demand at CNA.Asia.
1: Welcome back. In business tonight, oil prices in flux. Prices had seen a sharp dip on signs of progress in discussions between the U.S. and Iran on a deal to end their conflict. Media reports say both sides are working on a U.S.-proposed framework. But President Donald Trump's remarks that Iran could be attacked, I quote, at a much higher level, are driving price volatility. Prices had been in decline after U.S. President Donald Trump's decision to pause efforts to guide stranded ships through the Strait of Hormuz. The operation had drawn attacks from Iran. A tanker affiliated with UAE's state-owned oil company ADNOC was among those stuck. The firm has since confirmed all crew aboard are safe and the ship was not loaded. CNA spoke to ADNOC's upstream CEO, Musabeh Al-Kabi, about business continuity measures, including its Habshan Fujairah oil pipeline that is able to bypass the Strait of Hormuz.
20: So this is fully operational and it's very close to the full capacity. And that provided us with, great resilience and great flexibility, especially in a very challenging time like now, where our customers, especially in Asia, are looking for secure supplies. And as ADNOC, we're doing our best to ensure that we maintain this pipeline with an acceptable and maximum capacity to fulfill our commitments. I think the current circumstances are very challenging to the region, to the global economy, and we're maintaining our best endeavor to ensure that we maintain an acceptable level of operation and meeting the demand, especially in Asia.
1: Disruptions from the war on Iran and the effective blockade on the Strait of Hormuz are also delivering a shock to fertilizer markets. It also marks the second major blow to the sector in 4 years after the Ukraine war. The World Bank warns that fertilizer prices could rise 31% this year, led by a 60% jump in urea prices. Now, here's a lowdown on a fertilizer most people haven't heard of that's about to make your grocery bill go up. Now, urea is the world's most widely used nitrogen fertilizer. Farmers rely on it to boost yields for stable crops, from rice and wheat to corn and vegetables. But before the war, the Strait of Hormuz handled up to a third of global nitrogen fertilizer exports. Today, trade is badly disrupted. Fertiglobe, one of the world's biggest fertilizer companies, is now trucking cargoes by land to ports outside Hormuz before loading them onto ships. That keeps supply moving, but it is slower, costlier, and far less efficient. Asia is one of the most exposed regions. Bangladesh imports more than half of its fertilizer from the Gulf. India is moving to secure record volumes of urea at nearly double the price paid just 2 months earlier. It's also spending billions to subsidize its farmers. Farmers from Vietnam to Pakistan have to make a painful choice: pay more, use less, or switch crops. And that can mean smaller harvests later. Urea prices have already doubled since the war began, according to commodities research agency CRU. Alongside the weather disruptions of El Nino, higher fertilizer bills has rice farmers planning to cut planting across Asia, impacting top rice exporters like Thailand and Vietnam, as well as importers, the Philippines and Indonesia. Well, tighter harvests could start feeding into Asian grocery bills in the second half of the year and well into the next harvest cycle. The CEO of one of the world's biggest and largest fertilizer companies warning of significant food inflation in Asia if the Strait of Hormuz remains blocked into the summer. The crisis has already cut 30% of global urea exports. Earlier, CNA's Roland Lim spoke with Ahmed Al-Hoshi of Fertiglobe, who has resorted to using trucks to move the product out of the Gulf.
0: We are looking at a fertilizer crisis. We're over 2 months in to the Strait of Hormuz being effectively closed. You have 30% of global urea exports, which is the main nitrogen fertilizer that goes through the Strait of Hormuz. That is effectively shut. That's 30% of global supply. Then you have some indirect supply that's been impacted. So even, gas exports out of the Strait of Hormuz are over 20%. So India has been able to get the gas that it needs to run its plants. So you've even had domestic production in India come down. So a lot of direct and indirect knock-on effects for the global supply chain. And I don't think it's just a matter of logistics. We also see that some plants have been down in Iran and other GCC countries. So there's less product being produced at the same time. So this is a very serious situation as it continues to go on. And it will have repercussions on the supply of nitrogen fertilizer to growers and the crop yields that we see after their seasons for harvesting, which can result in significant food inflation. And that's why it's so important that we try to get this vital waterway open to be able to get fertilizer to the growers.
21: You mentioned that Bangladesh gets half of its fertilizers from the Gulf, that it's a big customer of yours. India's subsidy bill already exploding. Would it be fair to say that Asia is actually slow walking into a food crisis?
0: I think the Indian government's doing a good job of continuing to subsidize the fertilizer and sourcing it. It just sourced in a couple of weeks ago 2.5 million tons of fertilizer, which is great for the Indian farmers to make sure that they have what's needed. I know there are discussions, for example, in Australia of getting support to the agricultural space to be able to buy fertilizers, similarly in the United States. So I think government-led programs, while they don't solve the problem, can help solve or help ameliorate the issues by trying to improve the situation for farmers who are seeing, yes, grain prices a bit elevated, but nowhere close to the elevation that their crop input prices have gone in at.
1: In other news, Samsung Electronics has entered the $1 trillion club. The South Korean chipmaker has joined the elite group after shares soared close to 15% on the back of a blistering rally in semiconductor stocks. That boost helped the benchmark Kospi blow through 7,000 points at the opening bell and sustained that level until the close. Samsung is the second Asian company after TSMC to crack the $1 trillion club. It's also among just four Asian firms valued at more than $500 billion. Samsung, alongside SK Hynix and TSMC, are part of a growing global AI ecosystem in Asia, which pairs chip-making dominance with expanding data infrastructure. The AI rally also sweeping across Chinese tech stocks. The Star 50 index hit an all-time high of 5.5% as it resumed trading after an extended holiday. The index surged to 9.2% earlier in the day. The gains underscore how global demand for artificial intelligence hardware has become the dominant force reshaping equity markets. And Daryl Liu from Philip Capital says the supply shortage in memory chips are expected to boost profit margins for tech firms and fuel the rally in South Korea.
22: The rally in the Kospi has been driven by the chip makers, right? The memory chip makers, because there's been a shortage of DRAM and NAND chips. So that's why the likes of Samsung and SK Hynix have been able to increase the prices. I think your question whether it's supported by fundamentals, I think yes, because the profits that Samsung has been announced have increased like more than fourfold. I think you're talking about even a 400, 500% increase in profitability for FY26. So when you look actually at the PE ratios, the valuation multiples for the likes of the chip makers, they're still actually very, very attractive, talking about single-digit PEs. And this has not just been for the Korean chip makers, because the likes of Micron, SanDisk, for example, in the US as well, all these chip makers have seen very, very strong profits, and their share prices have reacted accordingly. You look at the forecasted earnings numbers for FY26, FY27, I think the earnings growth is going to remain strong because the shortages in your memory chips are still going to remain for the foreseeable future, meaning to say for the next couple of years at least, possibly reaching a peak in FY28. The thing about memory chips is that they tend to be cyclical. So right now we are in a shortage of supply. In a few years' time, the situation might be different. So these tend to be quite cyclical type of names. So I think at least for the next 2 years, it looks like the earnings trend and revenue trend is intact for the likes of Samsung and Hynix.
1: Singapore has a robust framework for combating financial crime, according to a Global Watchdog's latest report. But the Financial Action Task Force, or FATF, says areas for improvement include enhancing risk mitigation measures in areas such as foreign legal persons and foreign legal arrangements. Claudia Lim with more.
2: In 2023, Singapore authorities uncovered a $3 billion money laundering case in which foreigners brought in billions derived from overseas remote gambling offences. While such cases reflect Singapore's position as a major financial hub which can attract illicit activity, experts say they also highlight the strength of its law enforcement response.
5: We were very quick in asset recovery and taking decisive enforcement actions against the bad actors and the criminals involved in that case. And I think this actually built up Singapore's reputation in terms of the effectiveness of our existing measures.
2: Cases like these were considered in the FATF's latest evaluation of Singapore, which found that the country possessed a strong legal framework against financial crimes. And such a rating enhances Singapore's reputation as a trusted business and financial hub.
5: And what we want is actually to be able to demonstrate that we have a robust framework in combating money laundering and illicit activities, but balancing the attractiveness for us to attract legitimate businesses and investors to come into our financial and business ecosystems to continue boosting Singapore's reputation in this area.
2: Still, FATF says Singapore can do more, such as strengthening checks on overseas companies and trusts. It also highlighted sectors not covered by anti-money laundering rules where risk awareness can be improved. These include offices in Singapore that register foreign-flagged ships. The authorities say Singapore will continue to build on its framework. For example, an information-sharing platform called COSMIC, launched 2 years ago, will be expanded to include other major banks.
6: So, even if a criminal has an account with Bank A and Bank B, the activity can be completely different. So he could be doing his criminal activity in Bank A, but not in Bank B. Once Bank A has reached a level of concern, they should be allowed to warn Bank B directly, right? And that's the concept behind COSMIC. Then finally, if it's big enough, then the whole ecosystem should come together.
2: The agencies say they will carefully study how best to implement the recommendations. The focus is safeguarding the country's reputation as a trusted and credible financial center, business and trading hub.
1: And still to come, India and Vietnam looking to ramp up bilateral trade following Prime Minister Narendra Modi's meeting with President Thalam in New Delhi. Details when we come back.
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24: 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I'm scouting out these urban playgrounds where our furry companions are the true VIPs.
25: How is Singapore famous for being a food lover's haven when it doesn't produce much of its own? 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
26: Biodiversity is booming.
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7: This is a gem.
8: 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Yeah. So the mulberries are from the garden.
9: No, that's delicious.
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37: 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Get up to speed with major events shaping lives in the region and other parts of the world.
38: Putting things in perspective with eye-opening reports and expert analysis as a new era of global politics breeds power struggles and shifting alliances.
37: We get to the heart of the matter and take stock of the issues you're invested in with on-the-ground reports and wall-to-wall coverage. But viewing it all from a regional lens because we put Asia first.
1: Updating tonight's top stories, U.S. President Donald Trump threatens to resume strikes on Iran at a higher intensity if Tehran doesn't agree to a deal. Reports saying both sides are closing in on a one-page memo to halt hostilities, with Tehran given 48 hours to respond. Mr. Trump adding that it's too soon to start thinking about face-to-face talks with Iran. China signals readiness to play a greater role in ending hostilities in the Middle East as Foreign Minister Wang Yi meets his Iranian counterpart Abbas Araghchi in Beijing. And North Korea reportedly drops all references to reunification with the South in the latest revision of its constitution. Now, that revision to its constitution underscores Pyongyang's push to treat the two Koreas as separate states. The amendments further cementing Mr. Kim's grip over the regime. This includes expanding his authority over nuclear arms use. The document adopted during a March assembly session did not refer to Seoul as Pyongyang's, I quote, primary foe. Mr. Kim, in a previous address, described the South as the most hostile state. CNA senior correspondent Lee Min-suk has more.
39: Many analysts here are saying that it seems like North Korea has carried out one of its most significant constitutional revisions in recent years. And if you look at the revisions, the key shift is really political because it now reflects a move away from this long-standing goal of reunification with South Korea. Now, for decades, since the end of the Korean War in 1953, North Korea's official line described the Korean Peninsula as one nation that was temporarily divided, with reunification as the ultimate goal, the objective. But now this revised constitution is framing to look as if, you know, it's treating North and South Korea as two separate states in practice rather than a single divided nation. And remember, the two Koreas, they were divided by an armistice that was, you know, technically divided, but there's been no peace treaty, and so it's always seen as one country, except it was divided between South and North Korea. So many analysts here also noting that North Korea has reinforced its nuclear position too, describing North Korea as a nuclear-armed state now and reaffirming the centralized control of its nuclear forces being under its leader, Kim Jong-un. Now, also many experts are saying they're looking into the language of this, and they think, you know, now it's less about this ideology, but more about how North Korea is going to be defined as a state and how South Korea is also going to be defined under the North Korean eyes.
1: India and Vietnam are looking to ramp up bilateral trade to $25 billion by 2030. Indian Prime Minister Narendra Modi made the announcement following talks with Vietnamese President Tholam.

0: in New Delhi. Discussions also covered education, rare earth minerals, and digital payment systems as both sides look to deepen what they call their enhanced comprehensive strategic partnership. The Vietnamese leader says the two sides will also elevate defense and security cooperation and contribute to strengthening peace and stability in the region. And for more, we have Neha Punia covering developments for CNA live from New Delhi. Neha, can you tell us more about Dalam's day in India so far, including his meetings with Prime Minister Modi?
1: Absolutely. It was day two of what is a three-day visit. And what we saw on day two was a, you know, New Delhi pulling out the red carpet quite literally for the Vietnamese president. There was a ceremonial reception granted to him at the president's estate where he was escorted by Prime Minister Narendra Modi and India's President Draupadi Murmu. After that, President Olam went to the Mahatma Gandhi Memorial. And after that, he sat down for what was the main engagement of the day, which was a bilateral delegation level engagement with Prime Minister Narendra Modi. Now, both sides have hailed the success of these talks. They've talked about the potential of bilateral ties, particularly on the trade front. They've said they want to see bilateral trade grow from the existing $16 billion to about $25 billion by the end of the decade. And we have seen trade has been growing in the last decade or so, but now they want to set a more ambitious target is what officials are telling us. And a key aspect of this is, India is promising to make Indian medicines accessible in the Vietnamese market, but also agriculture was a key focus area as well. Officials saying that both sides have agreed to grant, Indian grapes access to the Vietnamese market, and in exchange, Vietnamese durian will get access to the Indian market as well. They've also talked about increasing two-way investment. They've identified, various sectors that they want to target, including artificial intelligence. They've talked about linking digital payment systems as well, and really, set what they're calling a roadmap for trade and investment engagement for the next 5 years or so. And on Thursday, we'll see President Olam head to Mumbai, which is India's financial capital. He's traveling with a significant business delegation where he'll also address the Vietnam-India Business Forum.
0: Yeah, so a lot on the agenda. But Neha, what is the wider significance of Dalam's visit to India?
1: We have seen in the last few months India really upping engagement with countries of the global south, particularly given its own rocky relationship with the United States and the sort of impact that Asian economies are feeling because of the ongoing conflict in West Asia. And in that regard, experts say that both Vietnam and India, stand to gain if they partner with each other, particularly on the trade front. A big emphasis was on building more resilient supply chains and, opening up each other's economies to businesses to try and give businesses a chance to trade in the region as a way of protecting them from what is current global turmoil, as the Vietnamese president called it. The other focus, of course, from India's perspective also is, countering China's dominance in the region. That's something that is a priority for Vietnam as well, which is why defense engagement is something that they've talked about, including ramping up defense procurement with talks reportedly including, India possibly supplying supersonic missiles to Vietnam. No deal was announced, but it's something that we're being told was discussed.
0: Neha, thank you for that update. That was Neha Punia for CNA from New Delhi. Now, energy supply disruptions will be high on the agenda when ASEAN leaders gather in Cebu tomorrow. Bloc Chair the Philippines has scaled down non-essential activities, integrating austerity measures into summit preparations. CNA's Leong Wai Kit tells us more.
2: The crisis, urgent. The impact from the ongoing Middle East conflict, real. Efforts to resolve them, still uncertain. ASEAN leaders are likely to continue efforts to help mitigate the latest crisis in the Middle East. The bloc has made its stance clear. It must be resolved diplomatically

0: and peacefully.
1: What makes it harder is the uncertainty coming from Washington. After all, it is Washington and the Trump administration that is also driving what's happening in the Middle East quite clearly. And I think the concern is that U.S.

0: Dr. Graham says the region's governments are already doing their best to ensure everyday life isn't disrupted.
1: In terms of the economic, social and political pillars, is to make sure that there is more self-sufficiency, meaning that Southeast Asian countries can depend on one another and lean on one another to supply those things that our various societies here within this region depend on.
0: The bloc can also lean on its network of partners, including the Gulf Cooperation Council, or GCC. Last year, former ASEAN chair Malaysia moved to deepen ties with the Gulf countries, which experts say can support the bloc in meaningful ways, including in energy security.
2: Some countries in the GCC, like Oman, for example, they have actually procured defense items from Singapore. You know, they procured the ships, the Al-Ufu class patrol vessels. I think now Singapore is also helping to build the vessel that is going to be operated by the UAE. So I think these are all concrete steps that are being taken. So I think for ASEAN, the advantage is in the diversification. This cooperation will diversify our energy sources, our diplomatic channels, and also, as proven with all these defense contracts, our strategic relationships.
3: As ASEAN chair, the Philippines has tightened the leaders' agenda in Cebu, zooming in on what's most crucial at this time: fuel supplies, food prices, and migrant workers. Experts say one outcome they're looking out for, on top of joint statements to show the bloc's unity, is what practical steps ASEAN plans to take to cushion economic shocks, protect maritime traffic, and manage escalation. Leong Wai Kit, CNA.
4: Singapore Prime Minister Lawrence Wong will be attending the ASEAN Summit on Friday. The theme for this year's regional meeting revolves around navigating global challenges with unity and cohesion. On the agenda for ASEAN leaders include the strengthening of the region's trade, energy and food security, plus to accelerate the region's green energy transition amid the disruption brought about by the Middle East conflict. They will also discuss strengthening collaboration with external partners on shared priorities and regional stability. Mr. Wong will also have bilateral meetings with other leaders on the sidelines of the summit. The Philippines has called on Myanmar to allow ASEAN's special envoy to meet detained former leader Aung San Suu Kyi. Myanmar authorities last week announced she would serve the rest of her sentence under house arrest. Manila called for greater transparency about her house arrest by allowing her to communicate with her family. The Philippines welcomed the transfer, saying that it can be used to build momentum for political dialogue and reconciliation in Myanmar under the five-point consensus. Manila described the move as a vital step towards long-term national stability. Aung San Suu Kyi has been in detention since her elected government was toppled in the 2021 coup. She has been serving a 27-year sentence after being convicted of multiple offences. That sentence was commuted by one-sixth as part of an amnesty last month. In other news, the group of seven trade ministers are meeting in Paris to seek common ground on securing supplies of critical minerals and rare earths. Fresh US tariff threats against European Union-made cars, however, risk straining unity within the group. Washington is looking to increase levies to 25% from 15%, accusing the EU of not complying with a trade deal agreed last year. And for more, Ross Cullen is covering the developments for CNA live from Paris. Ross, G7 trade ministers met earlier to discuss securing the critical mineral supply chain. What are some of the key outcomes from those talks?
5: Yeah, Angela, that's one of the key issues for the G7 ministers. They're looking at industrial overcapacity. They're looking at possible reforms to the World Trade Organization. They are specifically looking at over-reliance on China for raw materials, for critical, for rare earths and for critical minerals. And they're looking at possibly setting up some kind of secretariat or overall governing body within the G7, likely headquartered here, potentially working alongside the OECD in Paris or the International Energy Agency also in Paris, to try to have a central area where they can come together to discuss how to reduce that reliance on China when it comes to those minerals that particularly European countries need. European leaders like

0: Emmanuel Macron want the products that Europe needs to come from Europe, ideally, especially when it comes to critical minerals. And we have seen, for example, a rare earths recycling plant being developed in the south of France as one of those points where they're trying to develop and reduce that reliance on China. But understandably, overshadowing all of this, those talk about tariffs. The president of the United States saying that the tariff on the automotive sector for the European Union going up to 25% from the 15% it was when the two sides agreed their trade deal in 2025. The US trade representative Jameson Greer has been here for those talks with his other counterparts, but certainly nervousness because Germany, Italy and France are all big players in the automotive sector. They are all members of the G7. And they are all members of the EU.
1: Yeah, and on the topic of tariffs, the EU trade chief met the US trade representative yesterday amid those rising tariff tensions. Did those talks yield any concrete outcomes?
0: Yeah, busy day for Maroš Šefčovič. Day two of the G7 talks today, Angela. Later on today, he'll be heading to Brussels for an evening session to discuss about trying to move forward with the US-EU trade deal. He has had talks with the British trade representative. He's had talks with Jameson Greer, the US trade representative. Very clear position from the EU trade representative, Maroš Šefčovič, that there should be no change. 15% was the tariff level agreed in 2025. 15% should be the tariff as it is staying going forward, not an increase to 25% as announced by the US president. And they want to see the Turnberry Agreement, named after the golf course in Scotland where Donald Trump agreed that trade deal with Ursula von der Leyen in 2025 in summer last year. The EU trade delegation want to see that that agreement respected by the United States, but Washington says Brussels hasn't respected it, hence why there needs to be a change to the tariff level. Angela?
1: Ross, thank you so much for that update. That was Ross Cullen for CNA live from Paris. And still to come, Malaysia plans new regulations on foreign-made electric vehicles as it ramps up its own EV ecosystem. The full story just ahead.
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3: 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I'm scouting out these urban playgrounds where our furry companions are the true VIPs.
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5: I resigned from my corporate job because
6: my dad's roasted meat business was really struggling.
7: 你知道他欠这么多吗?
8: My mom's business will fail if I don't do something about it. There are days where there are zero sales.
9: I'm trying to come up with new ideas to get more sales.
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11: Drugs like this are part of the new wave that we are seeing in the drug market.
12: 17-year-old Chinese male smoking weed. He was pronounced dead the same day, but there was no weed in the system.
13: Someone told me, hey, this is similar to weed. It's more intense. After a while, people start overdose.
14: They are calling this the soft drug. It's okay to take them because you won't be able to be caught.
15: That is mushrooming of clandestine labs.
16: मैंने एक लैब में खुद गया बनते हुए देखा एस्ट्रोनॉट जैसा सूट पूरा ऊपर से नीचे सूट फुल कवर
17: Drug syndicate is very smart. When you come up with a new testing methodology, they will actually design a new one to circumvent.
18: It's that cat and mouse game.
19: As a global energy crisis deepens, China doubles down on its plan for clean, limitless energy. Dubbed the Artificial Sun, scientists hope to crack the code on nuclear fusion.
7: 那么这个核聚变既然能够提出来，而且从国家舆论的角度来讲还在传播，那么一定就意味着中国的技术水平呢已经达到了一定的能力。
19: China green tech exports surge, but other sectors face headwinds.
18: Exports are the key growth driver the past couple of years, and if the rest of the world is suffering, the scope for China to continue to export its way to growth is limited.
19: Can China play the role of peacemaker in the Iran crisis?
20: Typically, China has economic leverage over countries that act like normal, rational economic countries. Iran's not like this.
19: Watch When Titans Clash on demand at CNA.Asia.
1: Welcome back. The World Health Organization tempering concerns, saying the deadly Hunter virus outbreak on a cruise ship is not like the start of the COVID-19 pandemic. The MV Hondia ship has seen a deadly spread, with at least 3 people dead and another 8 cases recorded, 3 confirmed.3 other suspected cases have been evacuated from the ship. Remaining passengers have been isolated in their cabins. South African health authorities have confirmed that 2 cases involving the Andes strain, which can spread among humans in rare cases. The WHO reiterated the risk to the broader public is low. The cruise remains marooned off the coast of Cape Verde, which was meant to be its final destination.Spain's health minister says the ship will dock at Granadilla on the island of Tenerife within 3 days. Malaysia is tightening the rules on imported electric vehicles. Starting July, all fully assembled EV imports will face new regulations after a tax break period comes to an end. The move signals a shift as the country pushes to grow its own electric vehicle ecosystem.Under the new rules, imported EVs fully assembled overseas must meet a minimum value of $51,000. The required motor power will also be lowered to 180 kilowatts from 200 kilowatts. These changes follow incentives granted from January 2022 to December 2025, offering full import and excise duty exemptions to boost EV adoption.The policy shift comes as Malaysia looks beyond imports and towards becoming a key player in the global EV supply chain. As global tensions push companies to diversify away from China, Malaysia is emerging as a viable alternative. The government is backing this push under its new Industrial Master Plan 2030, a roadmap to transform Malaysia's manufacturing landscape.And for more, CNA digital correspondent Rashvindjit Bedi joins us live from Kuala Lumpur. Now, Rashvin, how has Malaysia set itself apart to attract investment in the EV sector?
21: Hi, Angela. So Malaysia isn't just starting from scratch. It is leveraging a 50-year legacy as a global semiconductor hub. So Malaysia is currently the world's 6th largest exporter of semiconductors, and it currently handles about 13% of the world's chip testing and packaging.Also known as the back-end process. So companies such as Infineon, one of the largest semiconductor companies in the world, have invested lots of money in the country. So they opened a 7 billion euro silicon carbide production facility in the state of Kedah, and it aims to serve about 30% of the global market by 2030. And silicon carbide is a compound considered the gold standard for EV converters.So this would make the cars charge faster and have a better range. And Malaysia also has an industry here to build cars, so that would be leveraged as well. But beyond the technical base, the China Plus One strategy has also helped as global firms look to diversify their supply chains away from US-China trade tensions. So Malaysia has emerged as a neutral and highly skilled alternative.
1: Yeah, Malaysia also recently launched its first homegrown EV. So how else is it working to solidify its status as an EV maker?
21: Okay, so the EV you mean is the Perodua QVE. It is a milestone, but Malaysia's ambitions goes far beyond just assembling vehicles. So they are pivoting towards what we call next generation vehicles. And to solidify the status, they are looking at 3 key pillars likelocalizing the supply chain. So they just don't want to import kits. They want to incentivize the local production of critical components like inverters, battery management systems and sensors. And because EVs are essentially computers on wheels, Malaysia is trying to go upstream. So instead of just testing and packaging chips, they want to design the integrated circuit chips. So if you once you design the chips that run the cars, Malaysia does become indispensable to the global market. So for example, to push for this, there is a semiconductor design IC park in the country that is looking at pushing at all these things. And then again, there's the national automotive policy, where there's an emphasis on upskilling workers to handle high voltage systems and software-defined vehicle architectures. So it's going deeper into technology development and component manufacturing instead of just assembling, which we have seen all this while.
1: All right, Rashvin, thank you so much for that update. That was CNA digital correspondent Rashvinjit Bedi, live from Kuala Lumpur. And you can find out more about the hidden costs of electric vehicles across Asia on our website, cna.asia, or on our mobile app. Malaysia's anti-corruption agency says it has recovered 4 high-value paintings purchased using proceeds from the embattled Sovereign Wealth Fund, 1MDB. The paintings, including a 1961 Pablo Picasso print worth $200,000, were recovered with the assistance of the U.S. Department of Justice and the FBI. Another 8 paintings are in the process of being recovered through legal and diplomatic means. The paintings arrived in Malaysia in April, where they underwent verification and acclimatization procedures. The works are expected to be handed over to the National Art Gallery in the coming weeks. Malaysian Anti-Corruption Commission Chief Azam Baki has vowed to continue efforts to trace and recover other assets linked to 1MDB. The 4 paintings are part of 12 artworks worth $30 million that the MSCC is in the process of recovering. They include pieces by Salvador Dali, Henri Matisse and Claude Monet. As of 2025, Malaysia has recovered nearly $8 billion US worth of assets linked to 1MDB. This represents about 75% of the total $10.6 billion US misappropriated from the fund. And that's all the time we have for Asia Tonight. Don't forget headlines anytime at cna.asia. Plus, we're also on Facebook and YouTube. Thanks for watching and good night.

0: Johor Tea Gate is actually a Thanksgiving procession, praying for prosperity.
1: We need to tie firmly to make sure the god can go out and come back safely.
2: In Penang, there will be performance of the big flag.
3: 比较难训练的是旗放在我们的脚, 踢自己的嘴巴, 从嘴巴丢上去头那边。
4: For Singapore, the floats since day one have been part of the Chin Kee Parade.
5: We have the fluffy teddy bear, we have a Game Boy and a Dragon Playground.
6: In 2025, 槟城新加坡还有柔佛古庙游神的主办单位呢，申遗。
0: With UNESCO recognition, we hope Chin Kee will go on generation to generation.
7: What can you do with chicken that's destined for the dustbin? In the Philippines, you can make something called monok. It's a popular street food dish, and vendor Loida Oralo uses a recipe passed down by her mother. Loida uses leftover chicken from hotels, which had previously been used to make stock. She starts by marinating them in a blend of vinegar, soy sauce, garlic, onions, and chili. Next, she sautés more onions and garlic and continues frying until the dish achieves its signature crunchy texture. A plate of monok costs 15 pesos or 70 cents in US currency. Because of its low price, it is favoured by the lower income, like those living in the slums of Tondo, Manila.
8: Geopolitics, the road to the American dream, and drugs. The rules are rewritten this May. As global tensions rise and energy prices surge, China accelerates its push for energy independence, going big on nuclear and renewables. But in a volatile world, how will China expand its global influence when titans clash? China and the Iran war. The Emmy-nominated series returns. Wei Du reconnects with Chinese migrants, now living in a very different America. What remains of their American dream? Walk the line. Ice Nation. More dangerous and engineered to evade the law, new psychoactive substances have left global regulators scrambling to keep pace.
9: There may be variants out there that still go undetected.
8: Uncover the shadowy world of drugs 2.0. This May on CNA.
10: In Singapore and across the region, every story starts on the ground.
11: So we're expecting a high stakes
12: world that's seeing the global economic growth.
10: From policy to business, we help you understand the changes and their impact.

0: gold becomes higher as well.
1: Gold is not the only safe haven behaving differently. The US dollar is still a safe haven, but its role is changing.
2: Traditionally, when there's a geopolitical event that happens, investors tend to raise the dollar for liquidity. Why this time around there is a dilution, what we call the movement is not as strong as expected? Perhaps it's down to two things. One of it is already occurring, which is de-dollarization. Secondly, this could be due to the distrust between central governments around the world. We could be seeing as an example of BRICS. Emerging markets banks are now holding more gold than US treasuries.
1: When it comes to bonds, during past crises, investors snapped up US treasuries, pushing down yields and increasing bond prices dramatically. This time, they sold them instead.
2: Longer-dated bonds is generally tougher to trade in the current environment. Hence, short-term T-bills, that is a very stable option. Albeit some people may argue that it's going to have some issues trying to outrun or outgrow inflation.
1: So what does this mean for investors?
0: The best approach would be to understand the kind of risk that they are trying to hedge.
1: Instead of relying on one safe asset, investors are spreading their money across different roles. Start with liquidity, cash you can access immediately.
2: Cash is king from the perspective that during the initial phase of a panic sell-off mode, cash is a very good liquidity solution until you are able to find an alternate asset class or even go back into equities in order to hedge out that long-term inflation environment.
0: One of the more important buckets to have in the portfolio is the one that offers you liquidity. So now that could be US dollar, but for Singapore investors, I think even having Singapore dollars is very important because the expenses that they need to meet are in Singapore dollars. And just keeping the local currency means that they do not expose themselves to the FX risks.
1: Next, look for assets that can give you protection against geopolitical or inflation risks.
0: The second bucket that is important to have in portfolios is certainly one for insurance. Now that can be gold, that can also be, for example, a Swiss franc or maybe an energy exposure, which kind of offsets the inflation risks.
1: Then, growth. Investments that can still generate returns.
0: Even if they are quality companies, are you paying the right price for them? So certainly pivoting that equity exposure or the growth bucket of your portfolio towards more quality growth, so to say.
1: For investors with higher risk tolerance, alternatives can add upside, but need to be sized carefully. This is the playbook for investors. If markets drop suddenly, you need liquidity. If inflation rises, you need protection. And when the volatility is over, in the long term, you need growth. Each asset protects against a different risk. The lesson isn't that safe havens no longer work, it's that no single asset can protect you on its own. So instead of asking, what should I invest in? Ask, what risk am I trying to protect against? And then build your portfolio around those risks. Still ahead? To customers, it feels expensive. For him, it's barely enough to get by. So, will selling more help?

0: My grandpa was the first one who came to Hong Kong.
1: I'm from Nepal and I live in Lisbon for many years now.
2: I feel that Thai people see me as a part of London.
3: ¡Sawadee!
4: Tengo es que puedo coger lo bueno de la cultura china y quedármelo, y lo bueno de la cultura española y quedármelo.
5: I can't do anything because I stay in India 10 years.
6: I'm BT.
7: I'm proud of being Filipina and at the same time, I'm proud of what I achieved here in Barcelona.
8: 지금은 인도에서 거의 가족처럼 함께 하고 있습니다.
9: 남이 많은가?

0: things can coexist together. And that's the beauty of Hong Kong as well.
1: When I leave to the Chiang Mai, I feel like, oh God, I'm home.
2: Drugs like this are part of the new wave that we are seeing in the drug market.
3: 17-year-old Chinese male smoking weed. He was pronounced dead the same day, but there was no weed in the system.
4: Somehow told me, hey, this is similar to weed. It's more intense. After a while, people start overdose.
5: They are calling this the soft drug. It's okay to take them because you won't be able to be caught.
6: That is mushrooming of clandestine labs.
7: मैंने एक लैब में खुद गया हूँ बनते हुए देखा हूँ. Astronaut जैसा suit पूरा ऊपर से नीचे suit full cover.
8: Drug syndicate is very smart. When you come up with a new testing methodology, they will actually design a new one to circumvent.
9: It's that cat and mouse game.

0: $6.90 for nasi lemak. 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Too expensive for some customers. But for this 31-year-old Singapore hawker, it's not enough.
1: I work 11 hours a day, 6 days a week.
0: But after a full day in the kitchen, he earns up to $1.50 per plate.
1: I earn about an average of about 2,000 to 2,005 every month.
0: To break even, he needs to sell 40 plates a day.
1: When I say break even, it means that it covers my cost of ingredients, my overhead rent, my water bill, my gas bill, but it doesn't cover my salary.
0: 40 plates, just to cover costs. Only after that does he start earning anything. On most weekdays, he sells 50 to 60 plates. On weekends, up to 100 a day. That means on his busiest days, the numbers barely shift. Nasi lemak, coconut rice served with toppings, is a staple in hawker centres and coffee shops, where many customers expect a meal to cost $5 or less.
1: In general, people expect to pay $4 to $5 for a plate of nasi lemak in hawker stores and coffee shops.
0: So when they see $6.90, it feels expensive. One such comment that Jonas has heard.
1: How is it for nasi lemak it costs $6 plus when I can get one for like $4 opposite?
0: But Jonas says his portion is different.
1: But for ours, the brampa is about 300 grams. Most nasi lemak stores are about 50 to 60 grams.
0: A whole chicken leg, much larger than what most stalls offer. But even with that, customers are still price sensitive. So what does that $6.90 price tag actually cover? The ingredients, chicken, rice, condiments, as well as rent and utilities. And what's left for Jonas? About $1.30 to $1.50. So even if he sells more plates, earning more isn't so simple. With such thin margins, selling more plates doesn't significantly increase his income. It's a challenge many small food businesses face.
2: Well, I think Singaporeans expect that the food sold in hawker centres and coffee shops should be affordable to all Singaporeans. If a hawker is upgrading the offerings, or if they're offering a product which the market considers more premium, the price level would be higher as well, right? But I do believe hawkers have a lot of difficulty raising the prices too much for things that Singaporeans consider mass market staples.
0: To earn more, he has two options: charge more or sell more. But both come with limits. He could raise prices. But when $6.90 already feels expensive, that's

0: not so easy. Lowering prices might bring in more customers, but it would also mean earning less per plate. So he would have to work more, just to earn the same. Jonas's stall is located in Ang Mo Kio, a district in central Singapore where many customers are more price sensitive.
1: At Ang Mo Kio, because the area is a more mature estate with an older crowd, so people there tends to be more willing to spend $5 or less.
0: That makes it even harder to charge more.
1: There's a lot more other hawkers and coffee shop stores around the Ang Mo Kio area, which adds on to my competition.
0: Smaller portions? But that risks losing what makes his food stand out. To add to the pressure, costs are rising.
1: 1 kilo of chili padi now me about $12, which is double the price.
0: A location in the central business district could attract younger, less price-sensitive customers. But it would also come with much higher costs.
1: The rent in CBD area will cost about $7,000 to $8,000 a month.
0: He'll also have to hire more staff, and there'll only be one peak window to clock sales.
1: Financially, we might not be able to profit much if we were to shift to the CBD area.
0: For Jonas, this isn't just about business. Irregular income makes it harder to save and to plan for bigger goals in life.
1: Our salary is not fixated. Every month is different. Sometimes we couldn't even save. Buying a house is much more tougher for us.
0: He's trying to come up with ways to boost his business income, such as introducing promotions.
1: We also try to do big delivery orders to church and also like to companies. Like we do a bit of catering for the big company, so that these are the extra income for us to help me increase my salary as well.
2: The reality is that the majority of our hawkers are not known outside of their very local area. They may be serving very good food, very good quality food, but it's not going to be food that people will travel across Singapore to go for. And so what that means is they are very, very constrained by trying to keep their prices aligned with market norms. They think many times before they want to raise price. So their real challenge is that they have to, they have to suffer and put up with the supply chain cost increases.
0: Jonas has a degree in business management. He's never held a corporate job before, and his previous roles were mostly in the food and beverage industry. He says his current take-home pay is less than what his peers in university earn.
1: So definitely there will be sometimes you will compare with your friends.
0: But even while earning more is an uphill climb, walking away isn't so simple.
1: When customer come back and like, hey, your food is so good, you know. Yeah, so these are the things that keep you motivated.
0: For now, Jonas is keeping his prices the same. But as costs continue to rise, that decision may get harder to sustain.

Singapore REITs, why the headline yield isn't the full story. A side hustle turns into a business. Revenue up 10 times. But what about the profits? Plus, 30 US cents a plate for the past 30 years. How does this Thai hawker still make money? Money Mind, Wednesday on CNA.

0: The ideas, aspirations and attitudes of Singaporeans are changing the nation that raised them.
1: Passionate Singaporeans, living out their very ambitious dreams.
2: I'm looking to write a story of greatness, of extraordinary people impacting communities.
3: I guess a part of me wanted to connect even deeper with the people.

0: There's no point playing it safe. Safe will always be forgotten.
1: If we as Singaporeans are able to have a satellite that we can truly say was conceived, designed, engineered and built in Singapore,
2: how wonderful would it be?
3: This is Singapore. We don't give up.

0: 3D printing is a tool that will last for the next 50 years.
1: And so what happens is that as you shine the laser on the powder bed, the laser melts the powders.
0: It's actually the next frontier. By developing our own food printers, we can actually bring the cost down.
2: You know, not in a million years would I have thought that this hobby will eventually translate to my clinical practice.
3: It's very inspiring that we can impact somebody else's life through our actions.
4: Every day it's new possibilities to use 3D printing to change the way we are doing things right now.

0: What are you doing, Lucky?
1: He's very underdeveloped for a husky, right? For 3 years old, he should be fully developed like my other husky. But he was born Down syndrome because of inbreeding by irresponsible breeder.
2: Okay.
1: So when the first owner got Lucky and then realized that he had an issue, the owner wanted to put him to sleep. When I found about it, I just decided to adopt Lucky. He was only 7 months then. He wasn't able to walk properly, and then he has issue with his back, like the spinal cord is formed a bit different from a normal dog. So having a slightly elevated feeding bowl will make it easier for him to feed. So he gets distracted very easily. He'll eat a while, then he'll walk around a long time, then he'll come back. And then as he walks around, he will also kick the bowl as well. So something sturdy would be nice. So I've tried using, you know, like very makeshift solutions like putting on the table or putting on a brick just to elevate the bowl. Alright, Lucky, come. Yum yum. But these solutions were not that good. I mean, the bowl wasn't stable. So when I heard about Tony and his 3D printing company, I thought that, you know, it's a good idea to try to get a feeding bowl to be customized to a good height that is suitable for Lucky to eat from.
0: Yeah, you see, actually, if it's like this.
1: This is a good height.
0: Edwin, take the measuring
1: tape. I want to measure this.
3: We get a lot of interesting requests from customers. Every day, it's new possibilities to use 3D printing to change the way we are doing things right now. This is what really keeps me going, I feel. That excitement and knowing that we have the machinery to address problems that customers are facing. So something like this would be a very interesting design because you say it can topple, we try to extend the stands a little bit and then make it more sturdy.
1: Yeah, make the base more sturdy.
3: Right? And at the end of the day, it's not just a dog bowl, it's a piece of art.
1: You'll fit quite well here, I guess.
3: Exactly, and then when your friends come over, hey, what's this? And then they'll be like, hey, it's a customized dog bowl for Lucky.
1: That's quite nice.
3: And we can also make Lucky's name come up here.
1: Oh, that's
3: perfect. Wherever you want.
1: Yeah, I think it's very interesting. I've not seen such a thing before. Oh, the 3D pop-up will look quite good.
3: Yeah, it looks nice.
4: Hi guys.
5: Hey, good to see you, man, Ivan.
4: Have a seat here.
6: Okay, cool.
4: Yeah,
6: cool,
4: guys, cool. Welcome to Fat Freak. We have seen the industry really shifted and changed so much in monitoring, in referencing. What Fat Freak does is we make those probably the floor wedges that you take reference from directly into your ears. So today we're just going to give you the experience to get a custom piece.
7: Singapore-based IEM company. IEM stands for In-Ear Monitors. So it was started by the three of us. The main target market is for musicians. We usually describe in-ear monitors as a tool that musicians can use on stage to hear themselves better. If you go for performances or for concerts, sometimes you can see like there are speakers on stage that are pointing towards the musician. So our earphones is actually emulating that, but in their ears. So the stage, there will be no speakers.
5: It's amazing that you guys do all the digital printing in-house.
4: Yeah, everything is made here.
5: Very unique, you know. I mean, I don't think anyone else does that in Singapore for in-ear monitors.
4: I believe so. Having a good fit is very important to make sure that it doesn't drop off from your ears. And secondly, it's also the sound isolation. Yeah, playing to probably 30, 40, 50,000 audiences screaming towards you and not having a proper sealed IEM will affect hearing the drummer, hearing the singer or hearing the music director. They are able to pitch better. They are able to hear themselves and monitor themselves better.
3: What we have printed. So this has been 3D printed out and then...
8: Then it's good to the washer and then the printer.
3: And then the debinder. Okay. So if you notice over here, the lines, that's the ceramic. Back in 1958, that's about 60 plus years, my grandfather started this business. The company actually sells large format printers. So that's the drafting table. And at the back over there, you will see it uses ammonia to print on tracing paper. It's called blue line printing. In 2016, After I left my job as an auditor at the Big Four, I came in here and then we diversified the company and we focused on 3D printing. I was in a room and I had no idea what 3D printing was about. I'm not even an engineer by background, and I was tinkering and playing with it and trying to figure how this whole thing works. So when I was preparing to move into my house, my BTO 5 years ago, me and my wife realized that a lot of the products that are provided there are off-the-shelf items, right? It's not something that relates to me or it's part of my personality. What I'm trying to do now is to use 3D printing to provide a customized artwork, a vase, for example, or some sort of fixture in the house for that odd space corner or two. So I'm using 3D printing, getting some really interesting designs, organic shapes, and doing it up nicely so that it's a talking piece, as a work of art.
7: So this is the first one that I actually do.
3: So actually this is quite nice. It has that turn, which is good. I think maybe we could do a little bit more less curve and a little bit more organic. This is a bit sharp. Whenever we have a design, right, and especially of that kind of scale, we print a miniature model first, just to see the form, the fit, everything is good. Actually, I like this better. This has that gradual turn over here. So the bowl will then just come on top, maybe with a slight angle. And then maybe what I suggest is we have a little bit more of a curve.
7: I think we can just...
3: The amazing thing about this technology is that it's advanced so much that on a desk, I can click a button and I can produce a part as strong as metal and straight away use it. Now, isn't that crazy? When we were in lockdown, when all of us had to work from home, my team and I actually took back all our machines, and in the confines of our houses, we actually set up these mini factories where we were printing and still continue printing for our customers. So the idea is that we could easily deploy these machines, right, anywhere and start producing parts, and it's just business as usual for us. And I believe that this is the way it's going to change the world.
2: We will check your ears first, okay? Relax for me. Wow, it's very clean. I can see your eardrums. Right here. We will make sure that the left and right ears are clean. It's clear that we can see their eardrums. That's when we will start to proceed to take their ear impression. Relax for me. So that will probably take us another 5 to 10 minutes to wait for the impression to harden.
7: So impression is what we take when we first squeeze the silicone material into your ear. It gets the shape of your ear out, so that we can use it to make the IEMs itself.
2: 3D

Printing of IEMs in Singapore is pretty new. It saves us quite a bit of money in terms of reducing wastage and also reducing a lot of time to just do a lot of back-end and refining work.

0: start wasn't anywhere as close as it is now.
1: Very cool.
2: Yeah, I've operated on my ear.
3: Drugs like this are part of the new wave that we are seeing in the drug market.
4: 17-year-old Chinese male smoking weed. He was pronounced dead the same day, but there was no weed in the system.
5: Somehow told me, hey, this is similar to weed. It's more intense. After a while, people start overdose.
6: They are calling this the soft drug. It's okay to take them because you won't be able to be caught.
7: That is mushrooming of clandestine labs.
8: मैंने एक लैब में खुद गया हूँ बनते हुए देखा हूँ. Astronaut जैसा suit पूरा ऊपर से नीचे suit full cover.
4: Drug syndicate is very smart. When you come up with a new testing methodology, they would actually design a new one to circumvent.
9: It's that cat and mouse game.
10: After 3 decades of stagnation, Japan's economy is showing signs of life.
11: After Takayuki-san became prime minister, stock prices started to go up and up.
10: Is Japan finally headed for a new era of growth?
12: The government has to provide some fiscal stimulus to the economy, increasing government spending or reducing taxes.
10: Or is this a false dawn? Japan's economic turnaround. Insight, Thursday on CNA.
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This is just a small little snapshot of what we do on a daily basis. I do this for all my customers. Before I start, I always give them this sample over here. Please, with all your might, try to break it. No. So when customers are trying to reduce weight but keep the strength, this is the benefit of 3D printing. We've done bicycle pedals. We actually have customers printing drone bodies. You can actually print your jigs, fixtures, toolings, stuff like that that you need to use without having to prototype it and then go into the manufacturing of it. As you can see how intricate and detailed these printouts come out. Possibilities are pretty much endless. So we take that idea from that customer, we translate it into a 3D model, and then we print it.

0: So after we get the impressions, which is the shape of the person's ear, we convert a physical object into a digital object, which is what we are doing with this machine. Because we digitize all our ear impressions, I can get one of my guys to work from home, and he can send the file over to the 3D printer to print, so that we don't even need someone in the office to do the printing.
1: In-ear monitors has been around since the early 2000s, but they are not manufactured by 3D printing. So before that, we had a

0: more traditional process of hand casting, where we actually pour the resin into molds and wait for them to cure. And then there's a lot more work involved in terms of manual polishing, grinding.
1: Our 3D printer is actually having a precision laser right at the bottom where the layers will start forming and you will just keep lasering layers and layers to achieve the product that we want.

With the power of 3D printing, there's a lot of possibilities. Since we had a 3D scanner, I thought it was pretty cool to just scan one of my stuff. We play around with the designs, try to do something funky with it. So we get the 3D scanners to scan the profile of the person. This is right now being translated into a 3D model on the software. During the printing, it will tell where the head will go and release the materials. I like to explain it to customers, it's like a glue stick. You put it through that heated gun, it melts. And wherever you put that glue stick is where you're depositing that glue. It goes layer by layer all the way to the top. Other technologies does it the reverse way. They have a light at the bottom and it shines that light at this liquid resin, kind of hardens wherever the light shines because it's UV curing. The ranges of the pricing depends on materials, the technology you use, how big the items are, how small the items are, how intricate it is. It can range from like a couple of dollars all the way to $1,000. So for this particular piece, it needed to be heavy and it has a little bit of a height. So it took roughly around 24 hours to print.

0: Which one you chose, Luis? You chose this one, is it? This one and this one.
1: Yes. The impressions is one part of the process of getting a pair of customs. So the other side is the aesthetic-wise, where you can choose the design.
2: So the design is actually broken down into two parts.
3: Okay.
2: First is the body. So this is actually the body color that we have.
3: Okay.
2: And then, of course, this is the faceplate selection. That will be the aesthetic part of the whole in-ear monitor.
0: I think black is good for when you're on cameras and stuff. Maybe for my second pair, I might as well go with something blue.
2: Resin up.
0: Yeah, this looks great, man.
2: I knew Ben and Aaron in our teens, 14, 15 years old. We were in the same worship band.
1: So when we first started, right, this is just like a hobby.
4: Fabric actually began in my bedroom when I was in university. Our friends who were in church with us that time had a big bulk of IEMs that needed to be repaired. We had a bit of a background in engineering, so we would just spend our weekends trying to make them work.
2: Many local artists, because of COVID, they have to be bound here in Singapore, so we just call them out for coffee, and that's when word of mouth starts really snowballing. We have orders coming in from Las Vegas, coming from LA, coming from Japan. Even now, we are actually working on a deal with a UK company. We are actually growing pretty quickly.
3: I thought this would match my suit, you know?
0: Yeah, yeah. Mm.
5: We might soon have to pay much more for electricity.
6: About a 10% increase may potentially be on the card.
5: For someone trying to choose an electricity price plan now, what should they really be comparing? And I find out what we can do to cushion the blow with this one simple device.
7: That works out to about $10.70 that is just flushed down the drain.
5: Talking Point, Sunday on CNA.
8: My grandpa was the first one who came to Hong Kong.
9: I'm from Nepal and I live in Lisbon for many years now.
10: I feel that Thai people see me as a part of London. Sawadee
11: Tengo es que puedo coger lo bueno de la cultura china y quedármelo, y lo bueno de la cultura española y quedármelo.
12: I can't do anything because I stay in India 10 years.
13: I'm BT.
14: I'm proud of being Filipina and at the same time, I'm proud of what I achieved here in Barcelona.
15: 지금은 인도에서 거의 가족처럼 함께하고 있습니다. 남이 많은가?
16: Things can coexist together, and that's the beauty of Hong Kong as well.
12: When I lead to the Chennai, I feel like, oh God, I'm home.
17: As a global energy crisis deepens, China doubles down on its plan for clean, limitless energy. Dubbed the Artificial Sun, scientists hope to crack the code on nuclear fusion.
18: 那么这个核聚变技术呢，既然能够提出来，而且从国家舆论的角度来讲，还在传播， 那么一定就意味着中国的技术水平呢，已经达到了一定的能力。
17: China green tech exports surge, but other sectors face headwinds.
19: Exports are the key growth driver the past couple of years, and if the rest of the world is suffering, the scope for China to continue to export its way to growth is limited.
17: Can China play the role of peacemaker in the Iran crisis?
20: Typically, China has economic leverage over countries that act like normal, rational economic countries. Iran's not like this.
17: Watch When Titans Clash on demand at CNA.Asia.
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0: Oh, hi, Jeremy.
1: Hey, hi, Ivan. How are you?
2: Good to see you, man.
0: Good. Yeah, I'm here to pass you guys your IEMs.
2: Oh, wow. Wonderful.
0: Yeah, right here.
2: I'm excited.
3: Wow, so pretty. Very nice.
0: Louis, this is your custom in-ear monitor.
4: Oh.
0: Right, with the steampunk faceplate and the abalone shell.
4: Okay.
0: Yeah.
4: It is something new to me.
0: Yeah, being in a room with two jazz legend, jazz musicians of Singapore, it's a great pleasure to be with them.
5: I've never really been a fan of in-ear monitors in the past, but I've started to get used to it. I was so enamored by it after that because it became as comfortable to use them as it is to use monitors I've been using my whole

0: Love your session just now.
1: Yeah.
0: How's your IEMs?
1: Really nice and balanced from the base all the way to the top. How about yours?
2: Mine is very, very clear, you know, very clear, and it has a sharpness, you know, and everything came out well, you know.
3: When the blues are hanging out around your door, there is a surprise in store. It's a tap in.
2: It's the first time I'm using a customized ear monitor. I was surprised, very, very much surprised, because in all the concerts that I perform, it's only the monitor I hear. The whole thing is very exciting. It enhanced my vocal. Probably I'll sing better.
4: The fact that he's already 80, him saying that he's hearing his voice clear is just a big accomplishment for us.
1: I think that in a day and age where people are listening to inferior sound, MP3, for example, is roughly about 10% the quality of listening to a CD. So, of course, they've mitigated that on all the major streaming platforms by doing really good remastering of the music, as well as deliver it at the highest possible resolution for MP3. And if you use good in-ear monitors, we can go back to listening to music at a high fidelity level, which I think is very important.

0: we're on the way to meet Ian and pass him the dog bowl that we have customized for his dog, Lucky. I think the difficult part was actually to get the measurements for which would the angle for the dog would be, and designing something that is aesthetic as well as keeping in line the depth and height of the dog bowl in order for the dog to eat properly.
1: Hey Tony, hi.
0: Hey Ian, how are you?
1: Good, welcome, welcome. Come, have a seat.
0: Okay, this is the bowl.
1: Wow, it's very nice.
0: Really, really happy how it turned out. It looks like a porcelain kind of
1: finish, right? Actually, yeah, it's very nice.
0: It's actually plastic.
1: Oh, okay. And it looks like an art piece.
0: Exactly,
1: that you can
0: exactly.
1: Put inside the house. And it looks very different from all the other feeding bowls. It turns out better than what I expected. So I think this would be very useful for him. You can't tell from the face, but I think he's happy.
0: He's happy inside.
1: Should we try feeding him?
0: Yes, let's do it.
1: All right. So on the menu today for Lucky is chicken fried rice. All right.
0: Up. Meal set for a king.
1: Up. Yeah. Good boy. Okay, come, let's try eating. He's not working very well today.
2: Stand properly. Okay, try stand at one.
1: Okay, good boy. I was very pleasantly surprised that it met. In fact, it exceeded all my expectations. Is it nice, Lucky? I think Lucky is happy with the present, and I think the height is perfect for him. He's very comfortable eating. From the speed that he's eating, he's enjoying the new way to eat. Eating much easier. Dog fight. They're jealous.
0: Jealous.
1: Yeah.
0: It's really heartwarming to see animals also benefiting from the power of 3D printing.
3: The best part is when I get to see their face light up when what we show them actually is something that they definitely need. And when I hit that spot, it's one of the best feelings whenever I come to work and meet customers like this.

0: Geopolitics, the road to the American dream, and drugs. The rules are rewritten this May. As global tensions rise and energy prices surge, China accelerates its push for energy independence, going big on nuclear and renewables. But in a volatile world, how will China expand its global influence when titans clash? China and the Iran war. The Emmy-nominated series returns. Wei Du reconnects with Chinese migrants now living in a very different America. What remains of their American dream? Walk the line. Ice Nation. More dangerous and engineered to evade the law, new psychoactive substances have left global regulators scrambling to keep pace.
1: There may be variants out there that still go undetected.
0: Uncover the shadowy world of drugs 2.0. This May on CNA.
2: The whole thing is actually a Thanksgiving possession, praying for prosperity.
3: We need to tie firmly to make sure the God can go out and come back safely.
4: In Penang, there will be performance of the big flag.
2: 比较难训练的是旗放在我们的脚，踢踢自己的嘴巴，从嘴巴丢上去头那边。
5: For Singapore, the floats since day one have been part of the Qing Kui Parade.
6: We have the fluffy teddy bear, we have a Game Boy and a Dragon Playground.
7: In 2025, 槟城新加坡还有柔佛古庙游神的主办单位呢申遗。
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0: This is Singapore Tonight.
1: Good evening, I'm Paul Tsung. Tonight's top stories: a high score for Singapore on tackling financial crime, but a global watchdog flags gaps in the country's terrorism financing awareness and oversight of legal entities. Parliament supports a motion to ensure that AI growth creates jobs, with a focus on sharing gains more widely through job redesign, skills upgrading and stronger safeguards. No blanket ban on social media as Singapore takes a more rigorous approach of targeting specific harmful features to protect its youth. Repeated complaints and feedback about secondhand smoke in residential neighbourhoods. Parliament weighs in on how to better manage the issue while balancing privacy concerns.

0: The U.S. and Iran reportedly close to a deal to end their conflict, even as U.S. President Donald Trump threatens to resume strikes on Iran at a higher intensity if Tehran doesn't agree to a deal. North Korea reportedly drops all references to reunification with the South in its latest revision of its constitution. Singapore has a robust framework for combating financial crime, according to a global watchdog's latest report. But the Financial Action Task Force, or FATF, says areas for improvement include enhancing risk mitigation measures in areas such as foreign legal persons and foreign legal arrangements. Claudia Lim with more.
1: In 2023, Singapore authorities uncovered a $3 billion Singapore dollar money laundering case in which foreigners brought in billions derived from overseas remote gambling offences. While such cases reflect Singapore's position as a major financial hub which can attract illicit activity, experts say they also highlight the strength of its law enforcement response.
2: We were very quick in asset recovery and taking decisive enforcement actions against the bad actors and the criminals involved in that case. And I think this actually built up Singapore's reputation in terms of the effectiveness of our existing measures.
1: Cases like these were considered in the FATF's latest evaluation of Singapore, which found that the country possessed a strong legal framework against financial crimes. And such a rating enhances Singapore's reputation as a trusted business and financial hub.
2: And what we want is actually to be able to demonstrate that we have a robust framework in combating money laundering and illicit activities, but balancing the attractiveness for us to attract legitimate businesses and investors to come into our financial and business ecosystems to continue boosting Singapore's reputation in this area.
1: Still, FATF says Singapore can do more, such as strengthening checks on overseas companies and trusts. It also highlighted sectors not covered by anti-money laundering rules where risk awareness can be improved. These include offices in Singapore that register foreign-flagged ships. The authorities say Singapore will continue to build on its framework. For example, an information-sharing platform called COSMIC, launched 2 years ago, will be expanded to include other major banks.
3: So, even if a criminal has an account with Bank A and Bank B, the activity can be completely different. So he could be doing his criminal activity in Bank A, but not in Bank B. Once Bank A has reached a level of concern, they should be allowed to warn Bank B directly, right? And that's the concept behind COSMIC. Then finally, if it's big enough, then the whole ecosystem should come together.
1: The agencies say they will carefully study how best to implement the recommendations. The focus is safeguarding the country's reputation as a trusted and credible financial centre, business and trading hub.
0: Parliament has passed a motion pledging that the AI transition will not lead to jobless growth. The motion recognises AI's role in driving the economy while emphasising fairness and inclusion and calls for workers and firms to advance together. Manpower Minister Tan Sy Leng also reassuring MPs that the government will support this shift with concrete actions. The motion was filed by Labour Chief Ng Chee Meng and backed by three other MPs, including a nominated Member of Parliament. Calling it a clear signal to workers, Mr. Ng says that it shows that Parliament stands united with them. Nadira Zaidi tells us more.
4: Workers and enterprises.
5: Wrapping up the motion, Labour Chief and MP for Jalan Kayu SMC, Ng Chee Meng said trust and collaboration among the government, unions and employers will ensure win-win outcomes in this AI era.
4: Our tripartite model works, because it is based on trust. Even when among our own tripartite partners, when there are different views and priorities, we evolve our conversations and we work through differences to find win-win positions that are in the best interest of Singapore and our workers. It is not about labour versus capital, workers against employers, or one group advancing at the expense of the other.
5: co-proposers of the motion also called on companies to rethink the support structure for workers during this transition. For instance, hiring retrenched workers first, then train them on the job.
6: If another company is prepared to take in a displaced worker, even if the fit is not immediate, we should support that transition directly. This can be done by targeting temporary wage support to the receiving employer, similar to the spirit to JSS, but anchored under an industry transition fund, so that companies are incentivized to hire first and retrain on the job.
7: Training alone is not sufficient. One possibility is to launch an AI bilingual accreditation for employers and not just for workers and job seekers. Accreditation can be tied to certain other benefits or quotas to incentivize companies to come forward. Like existing voluntary schemes, this could be linked to incentives to encourage broader participation.
5: MPs also called for a stronger focus on job redesign as the first line of defense to smoothen workforce transitions from the outset.
8: AI grants must be tied to mandatory job redesign requirements and productivity gains linked to workers' outcomes. If these enterprises are unable to retain our workers, these companies should be required to notify the government early on personnel whom they are unable to retain so that these displaced workers can be assisted by E2I and our newly formed Tripartite Jobs Council.
5: As AI evolves rapidly, the message from Parliament is clear. Innovation and adaption to find pathways forward with no worker left behind.
0: More than 20 MPs rose to speak in a debate that spanned over 7 hours. Political office holders also backed the motion on supporting workers in the AI transition, pledging the government support to help businesses transform while ensuring that workers are trained, redeployed and not left behind. Sabrina Ng reports.
9: Has long been built.
10: While there was broad-based support for the motion, some MPs flagged concerns on how to ensure the AI gains are shared more widely across society. Suggestions included redesigning jobs, building deeper skills and stronger safeguards of AI usage.
11: But simply imposing AI from the top will not produce results and can even create resistance and sunk costs. Workers are end users and experts in their own workflows. They know where AI adds value and where it falls short. If you want AI to work, you have to ask the people who do the work.
12: The key skill that many have identified is learning how to learn, being adaptable and resilient to changes. This means getting out of our comfort zones, continuously challenging ourselves, getting used to different tasks and work environments, and working in diverse teams.
10: Rising in support of the motion, Minister of State for Digital Development and Information and Education Jasmine Lau says the government will review the education system to strengthen students' soft skills. She says these could become a key competitive advantage for Singapore.
13: We must continue to build strong foundations and make sure our students do not become overly reliant on AI shortcuts. Our human brains are muscles that require exercise. And genuine mastery, the kind that holds up under pressure and that AI cannot simply replace, comes from hard work, from practice, and from deep understanding.
10: Among proposals raised was one by Workers' Party MP Jared Gum for what he called a national AI equity fund to help redistribute gains. The fund would provide a small payout to Singaporeans and support companies in training for new AI roles. He says this will help ease the transition into new careers.
14: As we look toward the future, we cannot simply assume that displaced workers will transition smoothly into new roles as they have in previous technological revolutions. The steam engine did not replace human judgment, but AI may do just that. That is precisely why passive reskilling is insufficient and why the financial security of a social dividend is needed.
15: Minister Tan Si Ling.
10: In response, Manpower Minister Tan Si Ling says the focus should be on investing in people and helping them stay relevant instead of solely relying on payouts.
16: To me, it is a settlement resigned to the fact that mass displacement is inevitable and that the best we can do is soften the blow. We should have more confidence in the tenacity and the adaptability of our fellow Singaporeans. Redistribution alone is insufficient if workers are excluded from the economy. Our tradition, Singapore's tradition, has been to invest in people rather than to compensate them for their circumstances.
10: Pledging support for the motion, Mr. Tan says the government will not leave the future of work and the livelihood of Singaporeans to chance. Instead, it will work with employers and tripartite partners to translate change into good jobs and clearer pathways to progress.
0: MPs also sought clarifications on the various proposals they had raised as jobs are disrupted in the AI transition.
14: Can the minister elaborate on how the government intends to ensure workers receive a direct and tangible share of AI productivity gains beyond just more training? Specifically, what is the government's plan to move from discretionary spending to a structural sharing of AI wealth to protect the economic agency of our workers?
16: I think the straight answer is through real income improvement. In the months, in the years ahead, that SWDA will have very clear KPI outcomes, including tying the enterprise workforce training package, job redesign, to specific skin in the game for both the businesses, tapping on such grants to improvement in real wages and career progression for the workers. That's how we envisage the pie to be shared.
8: Would you be able to share what specific worker outcomes will be tracked and whether job redesign will be an explicit condition of our AI grants or simply an expectation that companies are just encouraged to meet? And what kind of mechanisms will you be putting in place to track and recognize companies that do this well?
13: I think this is something that we should discuss together with all of our tripartite partners, whether it's with unions as well as business leaders, to make sure that any of our grant and support schemes do not end up making things even harder for companies that want to transform. But yes, this is the direction that we are committed towards, and we should discuss this further in the coming months.
0: More on the impact of the AI revolution still to come. Also ahead, it's getting costlier to own a car in Singapore. We have the numbers from the latest bidding exercise.

0: On the next Asia First, 4 days of hostilities that involve the deployment of fighter jets, missiles, drones and artillery. India and Pakistan mark a year since the most serious military confrontation between them in decades.
1: Tens of thousands of Chinese citizens risked everything to reach America.
2: China, line.
1: But now the U.S. is a very different place.
3: It

0: In terms of border crossings, they're at zero.
1: Out. You gotta move.
2: My name is Wei Du. I'm revisiting the Chinese migrants, building fragile new lives in America.
3: 这是不是最后的晚餐呀？
4: 现在搞得都人心惶惶了，非常的后悔。我想大部分人都非常的后悔。
2: And discovering a country at war with itself over who the American dream belongs to.
1: What's your name? What's your name?
5: Come here, try it. Come on.
1: Spire City.
5: What's up?
2: Walk the Line, Ice Nation, Thursday to Friday on CNA.
6: After 3 decades of stagnation, Japan's economy is showing signs of life.
7: After Takai-san became prime minister, stock prices started to go up and up.
6: Is Japan finally headed for a new era of growth?
8: The government has to provide some fiscal stimulus to the economy, increasing government spending or reducing taxes.
6: Or is this a false dawn? Japan's economic turnaround. Insight tonight on CNA.
9: Geopolitics, the road to the American dream, and drugs. The rules are rewritten this May. As global tensions rise and energy prices surge, China accelerates its push for energy independence, going big on nuclear and renewables. But in a volatile world, how will China expand its global influence when titans clash? China and the Iran War. The Emmy-nominated series returns. Wei Du reconnects with Chinese migrants now living in a very different America. What remains of their American dream? Walk the Line, Ice Nation. More dangerous and engineered to evade the law, new psychoactive substances have left global regulators scrambling to keep pace.
10: There may be variants out there that still go undetected.
9: Uncover the shadowy world of drugs 2.0. This May on CNA.
11: The labor movement says that as AI becomes more powerful, people must know that it will be used fairly, safely, and to their benefit. It says companies and people will then be more willing to embrace the tech. In addition, it says the commitment to leave no one behind in the AI race must also be held firm.
12: AI should not result in jobless growth, and productivity gains should never come at the expense of our workers. This is why Singapore's tripartite model remains so important, and it ensures that our businesses, our workers, and the government move forward together. Our principle must be clear that our progress should be inclusive, and growth should always, always uplift our people.
11: Mr. Tan was speaking at an Amazon Web Services event. A platform will be launched in July where businesses submit problems and Institute of Higher Learning students build AI solutions as part of their formal academic curriculum. The students will also have access to a tool that emphasizes problem solving and understanding business needs instead of simply using AI to code. Students of one school have already used the tool to build chatbots and for educational related projects.
13: The human factor, really understanding the business problem, is still one of the key thing, which is really the problem-solving process. Yeah, that's very key because we can have the most powerful tool, but if the students does not understand actually what problem they are trying to build the app for, then you will not serve the needs.
11: Primary school students will use AI tools only for educational purposes and under teacher supervision. Education Minister Desmond Lee says his ministry will ensure that students learn to use the technology responsibly, with different levels of age-appropriate exposure. He says developing AI literacy is critical to prepare students for an AI-driven future. Responding to questions in Parliament, Mr. Lee says primary 1 to 3 students will build awareness of AI in daily life without using the tools. From primary 4 to 6, they will use education-specific AI tools under supervision, using student learning spaces to understand how it works. At the secondary level, to prepare for future real-world application, students may use AI for some assignments but must declare inside usage.

0: because SLS can only be used in the classroom when it comes to AI tools. Then the risks of them using other tools that are free for use on the internet. And how do we ensure that outside the classroom there is supervision and support? So the AI literacy that we build in all through a student's learning journey guides them and helps to build in them that consciousness about appropriate AI usage.
1: Other questions raised included how students with learning needs can be supported and how parents can better guide their children on their AI learning journey. One MP also asked how the ministry will ensure that AI does not replace critical thinking.
2: Many parents I've spoken to are worried about cognitive offloading, the phenomenon where children offload their thinking to AI. So how does MOE intend for our learners to encounter productive struggle to build these metacognitive skills?
0: Right, so for example, the learning feedback assistant mathematics, right? You try the SLS maths question, guided by LFA mathematics, it will not spoon feed you the answer. Whereas general purpose AI tools will, but these are not used in the MOE space in SLS, and it will then remind you to say no, this approach is wrong. It'll prompt you. Some say it's a Socratic style, okay, but it prompts you so that it causes you to go back and revisit the principle you've learned.
1: To tackle concerns over social media platforms' effects on young people, the government intends to pinpoint specific harmful features rather than impose a blanket ban on such platforms. Sembawang GLC MP Vikram Nair had asked for a harder stance following a US ruling that found social media giants like Google and Meta responsible for addictive platforms that led to mental health issues in youths.
3: We take a different approach in that we also want something that is more effective, a more durable approach that will withstand the test of time and the test of evolution of the technology. And so our approach targets the specific harms and the specific design features that produce them. And so this is also calibrated by the age of the user. And this is actually more demanding, more rigorous than a blanket ban. Because if you just say, okay, don't use it at all, you may not even solve the problem.
1: Mr. Nair also asked if the government is planning further regulation against social media site Telegram. The platform has been cited for facilitating crimes, including the sale of drugs, sexual crimes and scams. Minister of State for Home Affairs Goh Ping Ming says the police are working with Telegram to implement further measures to combat such crimes.
4: We realise that actually many of these offers to sell drugs or even sexual offers are actually scams, masquerading as those offers. So indeed, what we want to do is indeed using scam as the basis to work more closely with platforms such as Telegram to really tackle the issue. And many of the powers enabled through OCHA does allow us to follow up on that. And we will do so.
1: Last year, the National Environment Agency received about 600 cases of feedback related to secondhand smoke from neighbouring homes. About one in three were repeat cases. The government says that while it will explore ways to reduce such incidents, there are limits to enforcing regulations within one's home.
5: How far do we want to intrude into the privacy of one's own home and the behaviours that one can engage with there? And that, I think, is the key issue that we are facing, because smoking has increasingly been prohibited. I think we now have something like 49,000 spaces across the island where smoking is prohibited. And it's precisely because we've prohibited it in so many of these areas that now we're having to deal with the issues of what someone does in their own home.
1: One MP suggests a review after 8 years of a persistent problem so as to set a threshold before secondhand smoke becomes a public health concern. The Health Ministry says there are no plans for official guidelines for now, but it will work with the Sustainability and the Environment Ministry on advisories and public education. Singapore has passed the halfway mark of its target to deploy 60,000 electric vehicle charging points by 2030. Senior Minister of State for Transport Sun Xueling says there are 30,500 chargers set up as of March this year. Speaking in Parliament, she says that the Land Transport Authority works with HDB, JTC and the Energy Market Authority to set up the chargers. And

0: supporting infrastructure. LTA subsidiary Eve is also working with HDB to deploy chargers as soon as residents in the new BTO estates start collecting their keys. Singapore aims to have 20,000 chargers in private premises and 40,000 chargers in public car parks by 2030. Certificates of entitlement premiums to own a vehicle have closed higher across the board in the latest bidding exercise. Premiums for Category A for smaller cars climbed to just under $125,000, while those for larger cars in Category B surged up to just over $126,000. Commercial vehicles are also higher, up some $4,000 to nearly $87,500. Motorcycle premiums are now almost $9,500. Prices for the open category also up. LTA notes that the upcoming car expo is likely to lead to elevated COE prices that may negate discounts offered during the period. Hence, it urges buyers to bid prudently. And still to come, we look at the changes Pyongyang is making when it comes to treating the two Koreas as separate states. Also ahead, we have more on Senior Minister Lee's visit to Malaysia. Stay with us.
1: In the morning, as Asia wakes up to a new day, get up to speed with major events shaping lives in the region and other parts of the world.
2: Putting things in perspective with eye-opening reports and expert analysis as a new era of global politics breeds power struggles and shifting alliances.
1: We get to the heart of the matter and take stock of the issues you're invested in with on-the-ground reports and wall-to-wall coverage. But viewing it all from a regional lens, because we put Asia first.

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8: Welcome back. The US and Iran are reportedly closing in on a deal to end the war. News outlet Axios says that both sides are nearing an agreement on a one-page memo, with Washington expecting a response from Tehran in the next 48 hours. Neither side has officially commented on the report. The 14-point agreement will have Iran commit to a moratorium on nuclear enrichment.

0: enrichment in return for U.S. lifting sanctions and releasing billions in frozen Iranian funds. Both sides must also lift restrictions on the Strait of Hormuz. U.S. officials cited in the report say progress in these talks have prompted President Donald Trump to pause his day-old Project Freedom mission, aimed at escorting commercial ships out of the waterway. Only three vessels made it through the strait since the operation began on Monday. Iran's Revolutionary Guards Navy says it will ensure safe transit if the U.S. ends its threats and with new procedures in place. In the latest incident, a French shipping firm says one of its vessels was attacked yesterday, resulting in injuries as well as damage to its ship. Earlier, U.S. Secretary of State Marco Rubio said Washington has achieved its objectives in its military campaign against Iran. This despite failing to secure Tehran's enriched uranium. He says combat operations against Iran, dubbed Operation Epic Fury, have concluded. Meanwhile, Mr. Trump has rejected suggestions that China is challenging the White House over Iran, highlighting his, quote, very good relationship with Chinese President Xi Jinping. Iran is said to be on the agenda when the two leaders meet next week in Beijing. China says it will play a greater role in ending hostilities in the Middle East while calling for the reopening of the Strait of Hormuz as its top diplomat Wang Yi meets his Iranian counterpart Abbas Araghchi in Beijing. During the talks, the two sides reaffirmed close ties, with Mr. Araghchi calling China a close friend. The Iranian diplomat says Tehran is seeking a fair and comprehensive agreement with Washington. In the Middle East, Singapore and Qatar have reaffirmed the importance of free transit through the Strait of Hormuz in line with international laws. They say it's critical. Singapore's Foreign Affairs Minister Vivian Balakrishnan said this after talks with Qatari leaders. Both sides agreed on the need for de-escalation in the Middle East conflict and to resolve it through negotiations in good faith. They also discussed strengthening cooperation in economic resilience, defense, and food and energy security. Qatar is the final stop in Dr. Balakrishnan's working visit to four Gulf states, where he reaffirmed Singapore's long-standing ties with partners in the region. He also exchanged views on regional developments, including the ongoing Middle East conflict, and discussed cooperation between ASEAN and the Gulf Cooperation Council.
1: They welcomed our reaffirmation, our standing in solidarity with the Gulf Arab countries. And as I said, we've got a full agenda, not just during the crisis, but beyond the crisis as well. So it was good and warm reception. And I can, you know, say with real certainty, these are good friends, steadfast partners, and there's so much that we can do together.
0: Singapore Prime Minister Lawrence Wong is attending the ASEAN summit in the Philippine city of Cebu on Friday. This year's meeting focuses on navigating global challenges with unity and cohesion. The agenda for ASEAN leaders also includes strengthening the region's trade, energy and food security. They will also look at accelerating ASEAN's green energy transition amid disruptions from the Middle East conflict. The leaders are expected to discuss closer collaboration with external partners on shared priorities and regional stability. Mr. Wong will also hold bilateral meetings on the sidelines of the summit. CNA's Leong Wai Kit has more on the summit.
2: The crisis, urgent. The impact from the ongoing Middle East conflict, real. Efforts to resolve them, still uncertain. ASEAN leaders are likely to continue efforts to help mitigate the latest crisis in the Middle East. The bloc has made its stance clear. It must be resolved diplomatically and peacefully.
3: What makes it harder is the uncertainty coming from Washington. After all, it is Washington and the Trump administration that is also driving what's happening in the Middle East quite clearly. And I think the concern is that US messaging is shifting on and off, blowing hot and cold. Markets are getting nervous because of this, and governments are becoming more cautious.

0: What can be certain, though, is that ASEAN can take steps within its control to manage the impact on its member states. Dr. Graham says the region's governments are already doing their best to ensure everyday life isn't disrupted.
1: In terms of the economic, social and political pillars, is to make sure that it is for self-sufficiency, meaning that Southeast Asian countries can depend on one another and lean on one another to supply those things that our various societies here within this region depend on.
0: The bloc can also lean on its network of partners, including the Gulf Cooperation Council, or GCC. Last year, former ASEAN chair Malaysia moved to deepen ties with the Gulf countries, which experts say can support the bloc in meaningful ways, including in energy security.
2: Some countries in the GCC, like Oman, for example, they have actually procured defense items from Singapore. You know, they procured the ships, the Al Ufu class patrol vessels. I think now Singapore is also helping to build the vessel that is going to be operated by the UAE. So I think these are all concrete steps that are being taken. So I think for ASEAN, the advantage is in the diversification. This cooperation will diversify our energy sources, our diplomatic channels, and also, as proven with all these defense contracts, our strategic relationships.
0: As ASEAN chair, the Philippines has tightened the leaders' agenda in Cebu, zooming in on what's most crucial at this time: fuel supplies, food prices, and migrant workers. Experts say one outcome they're looking out for, on top of joint statements to show the bloc's unity, is what practical steps ASEAN plans to take to cushion economic shocks, protect maritime traffic, and manage escalation. Leung Wai Kit, CNA.
3: North Korea has reportedly removed all references to reunification with the South in its constitution, the revision underscoring Pyongyang's push to treat the two Koreas as separate states. The amendment also cements leader Kim Jong-un's grip over the regime, expanding his authority over nuclear arms use. Mr. Kim had, in a previous address, described the South as the most hostile state. CNA senior correspondent Lim Yung-suk has more.
4: Many analysts here are saying that it seems like North Korea has carried out one of its most significant constitutional revisions in recent years. And if you look at the revisions, the key shift is really political, because it now reflects a move away from this long-standing goal of reunification with South Korea. Now, for decades, since the end of the Korean War in 1953, North Korea's official line described the Korean Peninsula as one nation that was temporarily divided, with reunification as the ultimate goal, the objective. But now this revised constitution is framing to look as if, you know, it's treating North and South Korea as two separate states in practice, rather than a single divided nation. And remember, the two Koreas, they were divided by an armistice that was, you know, technically divided, but there's been no peace treaty, and so it's always seen as one country, except it was divided between South and North Korea. So many analysts here also noting that North Korea has reinforced its nuclear position too, describing North Korea as a nuclear-armed state now, and reaffirming the centralized control of its nuclear forces being under its leader, Kim Jong-un. Now, also many experts are saying they're looking into the language of this, and they think, you know, now it's less about this ideology, but more about how North Korea is going to be defined as a state, and how South Korea is also going to be defined under the North Korean eyes.
3: Singapore Senior Minister Lee Hsien Loong and Pahang Chief Minister Wan Rosdi Wan Ismail have reaffirmed their country's strong bilateral ties. Alif Amcha has more from Kuantan, one of the stops on Mr. Lee's five-day visit to Malaysia.
5: A firm, friendly handshake between Senior Minister Lee Hsien Loong and Pahang Chief Minister Wan Rosdi Wan Ismail, a reflection of the close ties shared between Singapore and the Malaysian state. In their first meeting, the two leaders discussed ways to strengthen links. Later, he was also hosted to lunch by Pahang royals. Mr. Lee then paid a visit to the Sultan Abu Bakar Museum, which showcases artifacts that tell stories of the state's rich history. The day's proceedings wrap up SM Lee's visit to Pahang. He'll next travel to Terengganu, where he'll meet Chief Minister Ahmad Samsuri Mokhtar and other state leaders. The last Singapore political office holder to visit the Malaysian state was then Second Minister for Education and Foreign Affairs Maliki Osman in 2023. Alif Amsha, CNA, Pahang.
3: Social and Family Development Minister Masago Zulkifli is on a five-day working visit in Switzerland. He will speak at the St. Gallen Symposium, an annual conference that brings together global leaders.

0: what the Singapore Pavilion is offering with its exhibition titled A Pause, filled with photographs and videos and a space that reconfigured to focus on day-to-day actions like sitting, waiting and watching. And joining us tonight to share more is artist Amanda Heng and Singapore Art Museum curator Celine Yap. Well, we'll start with you, Amanda. Tell us more about your artwork in this showcase. Why is it titled A Pause?
1: Well, A Pause offers a kind of open space, and it is also an open invitation to the visitors who come into the space. And visitors can find their own way of engaging with the space, feeling either they're just wandering there or, feeling like sitting down, watching video or checking out the photography. The whole idea is to engage, for them to engage with the space at their own comfort, in their own comfort, yeah.
0: Now, Amanda, your work has been described as an ongoing dialogue between art and life. How would this take shape in Venice?
1: Yes, I don't separate my art from life. Yeah, the focus is often on the body and the everyday experience. Yeah, and with this work, A Pause, it is a kind of open space to engage viewers, also examining the issues of resting. I think this resting issues has been with us, and the body kind of move inward to look at the other resources like stillness to help us renew ourselves. These are often very insignificant moment that we often kind of ignore. Yeah, so this work kind of try to help reconnect within our body, and then encouraging the viewers to take a pause, stop for a while, and then give themselves the moment to themselves, and then engage with the space in their own comfort.
0: Now, Celine, let's bring you into the conversation. Both of you have actually worked together previously. How are you drawing on past experiences for this showcase, and how will it be different from past collaborations?
2: Yeah, we've worked together before on a few occasions before Venice, and what I've learned from those experiences is that Amanda's practice requires a particular kind of patience and trust. She works through doing testing things in the space, adjusting in response to what she finds. So my role as a curator here isn't to impose a curatorial vision for Amanda, but to create conditions where her method can find their own space to unfold. So for Venice, I think that meant spending a lot of time in conversation early on, sharing research with her, talking through what rest means with our Venetian participants who are featured in the video work, and maybe understanding how her earlier works may connect to this inquiry of a pause, right? Then when we got to the space in Venice, we worked on site to determine things like the design of the pavilion and how the artworks should be placed or how a visitor would move through the space. So this kind of responsiveness is something that we've been building through our past experiences working together. And so in that sense, the work kind of reveals itself through the process.
0: Celine, from your point of view, what are some of the curatorial opportunities and challenges in presenting an artist who's closely associated with performance art?
2: The opportunity, I feel, is probably that Amanda's practice has always been grounded in very everyday activities. So even if it's performance art that she'd done before, the gestures include just simple everyday gestures like walking, sharing tea, picking bean sprouts. These gestures are immediately recognizable or relatable, so you don't need specialized art knowledge to understand what it means to for this time around to rest or to feel tired, right? So the work starts from something that's familiar to everyone. I think what the challenge here in Venice is really to translate 4 decades of Amanda's very rich practice into a single presentation. So, Amanda has worked across many different mediums like drawing, photography, performance, video. And in that sense, the boundaries between media has collapsed in her practice as well. And so for Venice, it was important to show that range while creating

0: an experience for viewers that didn't feel overwhelming as well.
1: And a question for both of you, maybe Amanda first. How, very quickly, before we go, what do you hope that audience will take away from the exhibition and your work?
2: Yeah, I think the work actually offer a different way of living. Well, you know, focusing on the very insignificant moment in life, and I think they can be very powerful and meaningful as well. Yeah, so that I mean, nowadays the contemporary world is very hectic, competitive, and even violent now. Yeah, and I feel that we offer a choice in life.
1: And Celine, what do you hope that the visitors will take away from the exhibition?
0: I hope visitors can leave with a different sense of what rest can be. I think we often think about rest as a form of withdrawal or as an unproductive time, but Amanda's work at the pavilion shows us that pause is where we find the resources to continue and to sustain ourselves, and that pavilion really creates conditions for that. So as Amanda was saying, you, visitors can sit or lie down or watch or spend time within the space, and these kinds of small decisions about where to pause and how long to stay may seem quite ordinary or unremarkable even, but they're actually quite profound.
1: Well, Celine and Amanda, thank you so much for sharing with us about the exhibition. And that was artist Amanda Heng and Singapore Art Museum curator Celine Yap. Thank you. And still to come, not your usual beachgoer, a croc spotted off Sentosa. Details after the break.

0: On the next Asia First, 4 days of hostilities that involve the deployment of fighter jets, missiles, drones and artillery. India and Pakistan mark a year since the most serious military confrontation between them in decades.
1: Tens of thousands of Chinese citizens risked everything to reach America.
2: China, mine! Angel, mine!
1: But now the U.S. is a very different place.
3: In terms of border crossings, they're at zero.
2: Out! Get a move!
1: My name is Wei Du. I'm revisiting the Chinese migrants building fragile new lives in America.
4: This is the last dinner.
1: And discovering a country at war with itself over who the American dream belongs to.
2: What's your name? What's your name?
5: Come here, try it. Come on.
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1: Walk the line. 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
7: Right in a chaotic moment.
8: Midnight, later tonight here in Thailand. It's too little too late.
9: And I ask whether there's a political element to it. Nobody can exactly tell you why.
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14: Drugs like this are part of the new wave that we are seeing in the drug market.
15: 17-year-old Chinese male smoking weed. He was pronounced dead the same day, but there was no weed in the system.
16: Somehow told me, hey, this is similar to weed. It's more intense. After a while, people start overdose.
17: They are calling this a soft drug. It's okay to take them because you won't be able to be caught.
18: That is mushrooming of clandestine labs.
19: मैंने एक लैब में खुद गया और बनते हुए देखा। एस्ट्रोनॉट जैसा सूट पूरा ऊपर से नीचे सूट फुल कवर।
20: Drug syndicate is very smart. When you come up with a new testing methodology, they will actually design a new one to circumvent.
21: It's that cat and mouse game.

0: The Singapore government has completed the salary review of political office holders, but says it will hold off on the next steps. Earlier this year, an independent committee was convened to review the political salary framework, which was first established in 2012. Coordinating Minister for Public Services Chan Chun-sing says the ongoing Middle East conflict is creating major economic uncertainties and clouding Singapore's outlook. He says the government will wait for a clearer picture of the impact before releasing the committee's report, along with its response at an appropriate time. The chance of a heatwave occurring in Singapore is low for the remainder of the hot season, which ends this month. The senior Minister of State for Sustainability and the Environment gave this assurance after Malaysia and Thailand were hit by extreme heat recently. Bangkok recorded heat index levels exceeding 50 degrees Celsius, and residents were urged to avoid outdoor activities.
1: A heat wave is declared when the daily maximum temperature averaged across all weather stations is at least 35 degrees Celsius for three consecutive days, and the average daily mean temperature throughout the period is at least 29 degrees. Based on the weather outlook, the chance of a heat wave occurring in Singapore during the remainder of the 2026 hot season, which ends in May, is low.
0: Mr. Puthucheary also says Singapore's existing heat advisory system remains sufficiently robust following its last update in 2023. Still, he recognizes the need to continually adapt the country's heat resilience strategies. He says the Heat Resilience Policy Office will address this concern. Minister of State for Trade and Industry Gan Xiao Huang says Singapore will continue studying the need for distributed energy resources to boost energy resilience. She says measures such as microgrids pose challenges like higher costs and issues with reliability. She was responding to calls by nominated MP Azhar Othman to install microgrids and battery systems in towns.
2: We welcome partnerships with the industry on innovative new solutions that can be applied in Singapore, be it on microgrids or other aspects of grid planning, development and operations. Last year, EMA launched the Energy Grid 3.0 grant call. Research consortia were invited to submit proposals aimed at enhancing grid planning and operations capabilities, as well as solutions to manage new needs such as inertia. EMA will publish the results of the grant call soon.
0: Ms. Gan also saying there will be more distributed energy resources, such as rooftop solar panels and battery energy storage systems. Singapore's electricity demand is expected to rise significantly with the growth of data centres and electric vehicles. Tributes are pouring in for former PAP MP Ong Ah Hing, who died on Tuesday. He was 84. The three-term MP was elected to represent the then Nee Soon Central in 1997. He retired from politics in 2011. He was fondly known as Kopitiam MP or Coffee Shop MP for his ease of mixing with residents over coffee. Mr. Ong joined the ruling party in 1964 and served in many grassroots roles. The unionist was once also a branch secretary in Tanjung Pagar under founding Prime Minister Lee Kuan Yew. In a tribute on social media, Home Affairs Minister K. Shanmugam says Mr. Ong was someone who embodied the quad ethic of service that underpins Singapore's labour movement and grassroots work. Mayor of Northwest District Alex Yam also says Mr. Ong championed the welfare of transport workers and the dignity of labour, always grounded in the belief that Singapore's progress must include the men and women who keep the country moving. In his tribute on social media, Prime Minister Lawrence Wong says Mr. Ong was steadfast in his convictions and fought for what he believed in. He says Mr. Ong spoke up tirelessly for workers and ordinary Singaporeans, always grounded in the concerns of the people he served. Mr. Wong also says Mr. Ong leaves behind a legacy of service and dedication. A two-day multi-agency counter-terrorism exercise has concluded, part of ongoing efforts to test and validate Singapore's response to terrorist threats. Exercise Nexus Resolve was conducted by the Singapore Police

0: and the Singapore Armed Forces at the Home Team Tactical Centre and at Changi Airport. Teams were activated to respond to a range of simulated high-threat incidents, such as armed attacks at public spaces, hostage situations, aircraft hijacking, and the detection of improvised explosive devices. More than 1,000 personnel, as well as key aviation stakeholders, were involved.
1: Exercise Nexus Resolve underscores the importance of close coordination between the SAF and our home team partners. The SAF Special Operations Task Force remains highly trained and ready 24/7 to respond to complex terrorist threats, including hostage situations, with precise, controlled, and deliberate interventions under high-risk environments.
0: And before we go, a quick note that water activities at Sentosa's three main beaches have been suspended until further notice. This is after a crocodile was spotted in the waters off Sentosa Cove. It's the second such sighting in the area this year, with one just a week ago in the waters off Keppel Bay. Search operations are currently underway, and patrols across the beachfront areas at Siloso, Palawan and Tanjung have also been stepped up. The public in the area advised to comply with safety signages at beaches and continue to remain open. That's Singapore Tonight. Don't forget headlines anytime at cna.asia. Plus, we're on Facebook and YouTube. Good night.

0: in a world filled with information.
1: But in reality, the stories played out very differently.
0: The goal here is clear.
2: That's where the risk lies.
0: We dive deeper for what it means and why it matters to you.
3: On the next Asia First, 4 days of hostilities that involve the deployment of fighter jets, missiles, drones and artillery. India and Pakistan mark a year since the most serious military confrontation between them in decades.
4: As a global energy crisis deepens, China doubles down on its plan for clean, limitless energy. Dubbed the Artificial Sun, scientists hope to crack the code on nuclear fusion. China green tech exports surge, but other sectors face headwinds.
5: Exports are the key growth driver the past couple of years, and if the rest of the world is suffering, the scope for China to continue to export its way to growth is limited.
4: Can China play the role of peacemaker in the Iran crisis?
6: Typically, China has economic leverage over countries that act like normal, rational economic countries. Iran's not like this.
4: Watch When Titans Clash on demand at cna.asia.

0: is Asia First.
1: A good Thursday morning. I'm Julie Yu. It's 7 a.m. here in Singapore. The headlines this hour. The U.S. military fires on an Iranian oil tanker in the Gulf of Oman as President Donald Trump asks Iran to accept the peace deal or risk being bombed, quote, at a much higher level and intensity. Tehran says Washington is waging an economic war on distorted intelligence, a warning it will ultimately prove costly for all parties involved.
2: I'm Elizabeth Neer. Oil prices declined sharply amid optimism of a U.S.-Iran agreement. Reports say Washington is closing in on a proposal that could lead to the gradual reopening of the Strait of Hormuz and lift the American blockade on Iranian ports. We are also tracking the Japanese yen this hour as sharp moves renew speculation of authorities intervening in the market. The Nikkei reports U.S. Treasury Secretary Scott Bessent will visit Japan to meet top officials, including Prime Minister Sanae Takaichi, on the eve of President Trump's China trip.
3: I'm Arnold Gay. Iranian Foreign Minister Abbas Araghchi is seeking China's support to establish a new post-war regional framework. Top diplomat Wang Yi says Beijing will play a greater role in ending hostilities in the Middle East. Plus, we're watching out for ASEAN leaders' statement on the Iran war as they meet in the Philippines. Energy importers from the bloc have seen inflation jump, with transport and utility costs surging and supply chains disrupted.
1: And Swiss officials are rushing to trace the contacts of a man hospitalized in Zurich. He's said to have a strain of the Hunter virus that's capable of human-to-human transmission. But first, the U.S. shot at and disabled an Iranian-flagged oil tanker attempting to break an American blockade on Iran's ports.
3: This is the second time U.S. forces have fired on a ship trying to violate the siege. U.S. Central Command said an F-18 fighter jet shot at the rudder of the MT Hasna after it ignored orders to comply. CENTCOM says the ship is no longer sailing to Iran. The U.S. warns its blockade on ships trying to enter or leave Iranian ports remains in full effect. President Trump earlier suspended an operation to escort vessels through the Strait of Hormuz as he claimed progress on striking a peace deal with Iran.
1: But Tehran says it's reviewing a U.S. proposal aimed at formally ending the war. But it leaves tricky issues, including the Strait of Hormuz, Iran's nuclear program, and sanctions for later. The country's foreign ministry said it would soon convey its response on the one-page memorandum through mediator Pakistan. But Iran's chief negotiator and parliament speaker, Mohammad Magar Ghalibaf, says Washington is seeking Iran's, quote, surrender through various means.
3: President Trump says they've had good talks over the past 24 hours and that a deal was very possible. But he warned Tehran that if they do not agree, the U.S. would resume bombing at a much higher level and intensity.
1: Okay, Fisher has been tracking developments for CNA, and she joins us now with the latest from Washington, D.C. So, Kate, the public statements coming out of Washington's Iran don't quite gel. It seems that the U.S. sounding a lot more positive than Iran. So what's driving the optimism at the White House? Can a peace deal last, seeing how it leaves key issues unresolved?
4: Well, you're right. These are very contradictory statements we're getting from both sides. As for what could be driving the optimism, it's hard to tell because as well as there being contradictions, there are also few details. Donald Trump, though, saying that he believes they are now dealing with people who want a deal very much. Also, perhaps driving his optimism is that when he talks like this, the oil price drops down as well. That would be what some of the skeptics around Donald Trump may be thinking. But in public, there is little sign of actual progress. The Strait of Hormuz remains essentially closed. But earlier today, Wednesday, Donald Trump expressing optimism that this deal would get signed.
5: Now we're doing well. Now we have to get what we have to get. If we don't do that, we'll have to go a big step further. But with that being said, they want to make a deal. We've had very good talks over the last 24 hours, and it's very possible that we'll make a deal.
4: The problem here is, though, that Washington and Tehran are still disagreeing on what has been agreed, at least publicly. Tehran insisting that it is not giving any concessions over its nuclear enrichment program, but Donald Trump saying that they are. We also have contradictions within the US administration, where we have Donald Trump suggesting that the bombing will restart again if Tehran does not agree to this proposal. But at the same time, his Secretary of State Marco Rubio saying that Operation Epic Fury is finished. So as it's been throughout this conflict, mixed messages from the Trump administration, it's hard to know exactly where things are going. But certainly the latest we have from the president is optimism.
3: All right, Kate, thank you. Appreciate the update. Kate Fisher reporting for CNA from Washington, D.C.
6: Well, oil markets are pinning their hopes on a deal soon between the U.S. and Iran, pushing prices to two-week lows. We've got Brent, $101.96. That's after it dropped below $100 for the first time since the war began. WTI about $96 right now. Countries around the world are hoping that a deal could restore oil and shipping flows through the Strait of Hormuz quickly. But even after that happens, experts warn that global oil flows will take weeks to normalize, and Middle East production and exports could take months before returning to pre-war levels. Temporary buffers are slowly being depleted to compensate for the lack of new supply, and it's happening ahead of the peak summer demand, putting the global energy system under extended stress. But Abu Dhabi state oil company, that's ADNOC, says it is working to keep supply moving despite the disruptions.
7: Well, ADNOC took a lot of measures to ensure the business continuity of our business. And, as you know, I think we have a strategic pipeline that bypass the Strait of Hormuz. So ADNOC is doing all the measures necessary to ensure that we maintain an acceptable level of our operation and meeting the commitment to our customers. Well, I can assure you, yes, this is fully operational and it's very close to the full capacity. And that provided us with, great resilience and great flexibility, especially in a very challenging time like now, where our customers, especially in Asia, are looking for secure supplies. And as ADNOC, we're doing our best to ensure that we maintain this pipeline with an acceptable and maximum capacity to fulfill our commitments.
6: And optimism over a peace deal lifted Wall Street as well, pushing the S&P 500 NASDAQ to record highs. Strong earnings results from AMD helped to lift chip makers and other AI-related stocks.
8: But China is stepping up its diplomatic role in the war on Iran ahead of high-stakes talks between President Xi Jinping and Mr. Trump next week.
3: Chinese Foreign Minister Wang Yi called for a complete and immediate ceasefire on top of dialogue as he met his Iranian counterpart Abbas Araghchi in Beijing.
9: We believe complete战是不容缓，重启战端更不可取，坚持谈判尤为重要。
8: And Mr. Wang also called for a swift reopening of the Strait of Hormuz, which has been effectively shut by Tehran for weeks, while the U.S. enforced its own blockade on Iranian ports. U.S. Secretary of State Marco Rubio earlier urged Chinese officials to use Mr. Araghchi's visit to China to persuade Tehran to release its chokehold on the critical waterway.
3: This marks the Iranian foreign minister's first visit to the country since the war started. Mr. Araghchi says both sides discussed a broad range of issues like sanctions, Iran's nuclear program and its right to defend its national sovereignty. He praised China for its peace efforts, adding that bilateral cooperation will only grow stronger under current circumstances.
10: هست و یک ارتقاء وضعیت بین‌المللی پیدا کرده توانمندی‌های خودش رو و اقتدار خودش رو به اثبات رسونده بنابراین دوره جدیدی از همکاری‌های بین ایران و کشورهای دیگه در پیش هست.
3: Now, James Dorsey is from the S. Rajaratnam School of International Studies at the Nanyang Technological University. He explains what leverage Beijing holds over Tehran and how that could impact efforts to secure a peace deal.
11: It has close relations with Iran.
9: Iran and China also have their differences, but overall they agree on a great number of things. And of course, the bulk of Iranian exports, oil exports, go to China, and that is extremely important for Iran. But on the other hand, we've seen repeatedly situations in which the Chinese have made requests to the Iranians, and the Iranians have not followed that. They've not seen that as being in their own interest. So I think I would be cautious in terms of moderating my expectations.
8: Now, the conflict in the Middle East, along with its economic fallout, is set to dominate conversations in the Philippines, where ASEAN leaders are gathering for a summit. The two-day event begins today in Cebu with more than 3,000 delegates from the bloc's 11 member states in attendance. Bloc Chair Philippines says the summit would prioritize energy and food security, as well as the protection of ASEAN nationals abroad. It comes after the deaths of three Indonesian peacekeepers in Lebanon and one Filipino caregiver in Israel. ASEAN has previously called for a diplomatic and peaceful resolution to the conflict in the Middle East.
11: There are 11 members of ASEAN, and actually it's that collective voice that's very important there, because while we can do it bilaterally or individually, I think it's also important that we highlight how the collective voice of ASEAN plays.
8: Leaders are expected to focus on building energy resilience. The Philippines scaled down non-essential activities at the summit as it grapples with a national energy emergency. Indonesia says President Prabowo Subianto will make a push for clean energy. The country's energy minister emphasized Jakarta is open to cooperation as it leverages its position as the world's largest nickel producer to build a fully integrated electric vehicle ecosystem. And catch CNA's live coverage of the opening of the ASEAN Leaders Summit at 9 a.m. Singapore, Hong Kong time. But before that, we'll have a discussion on the key issues on the table with Chong Jae-in from the National University of Singapore at these times.
3: India and Vietnam have upgraded ties to an enhanced comprehensive strategic partnership as the two nations look to strengthen defense and economic ties.
8: Both countries have been impacted by changing U.S. trade policies and the war in Iran. New Delhi views Hanoi as central to its engagement with East Asia as it looks to counter China's growing influence in the Indo-Pacific. Nia Punia follows this report from New Delhi.
12: This is only the second overseas visit by Vietnam's President Tho Lam after he visited China last month, and Mr. Lam's first visit to India. Experts say his decision to travel to New Delhi so early in his tenure is significant. Some have called it Hanoi's attempt to balance engagement between two great Asian powers. Mr. Modi and Mr. Lam discussed cooperation in the fields of defense and security, maritime engagement, critical and rare earth minerals, renewable energy, as about 13 pacts were signed. The Indian Prime Minister said both sides are elevating ties to an enhanced, comprehensive, strategic partnership and that they want to work together to ensure economic stability and to help build resilient supply chains.
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12: That indirect reference to China came even as an expected $600 million deal to sell India-made supersonic BrahMos cruise missiles to Vietnam was not announced. But both sides have vowed to expand defense cooperation, saying they will work to enhance defense procurement, but no more details were shared. For Vietnam, these missiles would mean enhanced and modernized defense capabilities in the face of ongoing territorial disputes with Beijing in the South China Sea. India's already sold these missiles to two other Asian countries, Philippines and most recently Indonesia. For New Delhi, defense cooperation with Vietnam is key as it works to counter China's dominance in the region. India has also expanded its indigenous defense manufacturing capabilities in recent years and has been looking for more markets to supply these products to.
14: Vietnam, Bharat ki Act East policy, और बीजन महासागर का एक मुख्य स्तंभ है। इंडो पैसिफिक क्षेत्र में भी हमारा कॉमन आउटलुक है। हम अपनी सुदृढ़ होती हुई रक्षा और सुरक्षा सहयोग से रूल ऑफ लॉ, शांति, स्थिरता और समृद्धि के प्रति योगदान देते रहेंगे।
12: Another area of focus was trade. New Delhi and Hanoi aim to increase bilateral trade to $25 billion from the current $16 billion. A key area of focus will be agricultural goods, with access being granted to Indian grapes and Vietnamese durian also being allowed in the Indian market. This comes as relations with Washington remain unpredictable for both countries. They've both called for strengthening the voice and the role of the Global South in global governance. India's also been ramping up engagement with other East Asian countries, with South Korea's president traveling to India only last month. President Tho Lam is traveling with a significant business delegation, and on Thursday his engagements will continue in Mumbai, where he'll also address the Vietnam-India Business Forum. For CNAM, Neha Punia in New Delhi.
6: Still ahead, easing oil prices could weaken the Japanese yen after it strengthened again on fresh intervention speculation. With the currency under pressure from higher energy costs, markets are now watching for a potential U.S.-Japan move to sustainably weaken dollar yen.
15: Tens of thousands of Chinese citizens risked everything to reach America. But now the U.S. is a very different place.
16: In terms of border crossings, they're at zero.
17: Out. You gotta move.
15: My name is Wei Du. I'm revisiting the Chinese migrants building fragile new lives in America.
18: This is the last dinner. Now
19: it's getting to be heart-wrenching. I'm very regretful. I think the majority of people are very regretful.
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20: It's my city.
15: Walk the line. Ice Nation. Thursday to Friday on CNA.
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24: After 3 decades of stagnation, Japan's economy is showing signs of life.
25: After Takai-san became prime minister, stock prices started to go up and up.
24: Is Japan finally headed for a new era of growth?
26: The government has to provide some fiscal stimulus to the economy, increasing government spending or reducing taxes.
24: Or is this a false dawn? Japan's economic turnaround. Insight tonight on CNA.
27: Geopolitics, the road to the American dream, and drugs. The rules are rewritten this May. As global tensions rise and energy prices surge, China accelerates its push for energy independence, going big on nuclear and renewables. But in a volatile world, how will China expand its global influence when titans clash? China and the Iran war. The Emmy-nominated series returns. Wei Du reconnects with Chinese migrants now living in a very different America. What remains of their American dream? Walk the line. Ice Nation. More dangerous and engineered to evade the law, new psychoactive substances have left global regulators scrambling to keep pace.
28: There may be variants out there that still go undetected.
27: Uncover the shadowy world of drugs 2.0. This May on CNA.
6: Well, traders are closely watching the yen as its sudden surge renews speculation that Tokyo has intervened once again to bolster the currency and amid pressures from high oil import costs. The Japanese currency pairing some of yesterday's advance when it surged to a 10-week high. Japanese officials, they have not confirmed that they are buying yen, but officials have been threatening action for some months now. Meantime, U.S. Treasury Secretary Scott Bessent is reportedly set to meet Japanese Prime Minister Sanae Takaichi next week to discuss curbing speculative yen selling, among other issues. In the meantime, oil prices fell sharply on fresh hopes that the U.S. and Iran are close to an agreement to end the Middle East conflict. Right now in Asian trade, we're seeing Brent about $101.90 a barrel, WTI about $95.90. And the let-up in crude sent Wall Street higher. S&P and Nasdaq both surging to record highs for a second straight day. And also providing a strong boost is a strong earnings report cards from AMD, which sparked a rally in chip makers and other AI-related stocks. For more, we're joined by Tony Nash. He's founder and CEO at Complete Intelligence. Tony, thanks for your time today. So, seeing stocks climb, oil plunging, you know, on signs that the U.S. and Iran could be nearing an agreement to end the war. I mean, what do you make of how rapid these moves were, especially for oil? And are we expecting those levels to sustain? Because Donald Trump, he did warn that, you know, a deal is not guaranteed. So what is the downside risk for oil and equities if a deal does not materialize?
0: Yeah, markets really want some direction here, right? I mean, we're seeing a lot of volatility. We're seeing, you know, good news, we see oil fall dramatically, 7%. Bad news, we see oil rise dramatically, 8% or something. And so markets are really looking for direction. And do I think that this is a viable deal? I have no idea. But I think if we do have an announcement of a viable deal, I think we'll see crude fall even sharper. And I think that will be good for equities. I think that will be good for consumers globally. And let's just hope that we have some good news.
6: Yeah. And if oil stabilizes around $100, seeing as how Marco Rubio has said that, you know, that offensive stage is over pretty much. I mean, would this alter your expectations for the Fed's terminal rate? And also, we're also seeing bond yields come down some.
0: Yeah, absolutely. I do think if we see peace and we see lower oil prices and energy prices generally, I think that takes a lot of pressure off inflation. I think it takes a lot of pressure off of central banks who are looking at raising based on inflation rates. We saw RBA raise recently, and I actually think that was too quick of a move. I think when you see supply-constrained inflation, I think raising rates punishes consumers. So I think that was a bit of a hasty move. But, you know, we could definitely see long rates and short rates fall as we see energy prices fall, because it's basically pricing in risk, right? And and as inflation falls, then we'll see the cost of risk and interest rates fall as well.
6: Right. And Tony, at the same time, how much of a buffer do you think earnings can provide this point, especially from your chip making, your tech names? And to what extent is this AI bull market also kind of immune to the geopolitical shocks we've been seeing through this earnings season?
0: Yeah, I feel like it's been about 2 years, Elizabeth, that I've been saying the market is priced for perfection. And so, you know, the market is priced for perfection and, you know, we're priced for AI to continue rallying. So as long as we don't have headwinds with the AI sector, if we see corporates continuing to expand their AI spend, as we see data centers continuing to be built out and so on, then that's great. I think there is a potential tail risk for AI, which is this Musk OpenAI court case. If Elon Musk is successful in that case, that could really put the brakes on some of these AI valuations. But I think that's a fairly minor risk, but we do need to keep an eye on it.
6: Yeah. And Tony, meantime, the yen has strengthened some. I mean, how much is intervention speculation playing a role in this? And, you know, volatile oil prices have, of course, kept the yen weak. So once again, if the conflict shows some signs of easing and oil prices remain sustained, then where could we go from here?
0: Yeah, I think, you know, the big problem with JPY right now and facing the BOJ is energy imports. Everything is imported, of course. And so and those energy imports are dollar denominated. So part of the reason that Bessent is going to Japan could potentially be to discuss swap lines.

0: With Japan, which means providing US dollar liquidity to Japan to buy energy. So, what it kind of a second order issue that that triggers in me is maybe Besna is thinking that the war might last a little bit longer and we might have energy prices for a little bit longer. I don't know, but if he's headed there, then they're probably having serious discussions about dollar liquidity and yen valuation and levels. So the coordination that the US did with the UAE last week on dollar swap lines is definitely something that would be on the cards for Japan as well.
1: Yeah, and finally, I'm also seeing reports that, Japan may be also considering stepping into oil futures markets to kind of relieve pressure on the currency. How likely is such a move and what would the impact be?
0: I think that's possible. The US does it. I think if Japan does it, I think it, all of these large industrialized countries do it to lower oil prices, meaning they sell in futures markets to reduce the price, and that reduces the expectation of the spot price. So how effective is that, or how efficient is that? Probably not very efficient, but at the margins, it probably reduces prices for, a couple weeks or something. So I think they've seen it work successfully in the US, and I think they're probably want to try it out on the Japanese market.
1: All right, Tony, thank you for your time today. Tony Nash there, he's founder and CEO at Complete
0: Thank you.
1: Intelligence. Well, Singapore's third largest bank, UOB, reported a decline in its first quarter net profit as a lower interest rate environment dents its lending income. Net profit in the January to March quarter fell 4% on year to 1.44 billion Singapore dollars. And that is slightly higher than the bank's earnings in the last quarter and is in line with market estimates. Well, net interest income fell 4%, mainly due to the lower domestic interest rates. The lender's net fee income also eased 8% from last year's record high as investment banking and loan-related activities moderated amid cautious market sentiment. Also to come on Asia First, the cruise ship linked to a deadly hantavirus outbreak is now heading towards the Canary Islands.

0: Good morning, it's 7:30 here in Singapore. This is Asia First.
1: And here are the headlines we are following. The U.S. military fires on an Iranian oil tanker in the Gulf of Oman as President Donald Trump asks Iran to accept the peace deal or risk being bombed, quote, at a much higher level and intensity. Tehran says Washington is waging an economic war on distorted intelligence, warning it will ultimately prove costly for all parties involved.
0: Oil prices falling sharply amid optimism of a U.S.-Iran agreement. Reports say Washington is closing in on a proposal that could lead to the gradual reopening of the Strait of Hormuz and the lifting of the American blockade on Iranian ports.
1: And Iranian Foreign Minister Abbas Araghchi seeks China's support to establish a new post-war regional framework. Top diplomat Wang Yi says Beijing will play a greater role in ending hostilities in the Middle East.
0: Contact tracing continues across Europe and Africa as health officials search infections linked to a deadly hantavirus outbreak on a luxury cruise ship.
1: The passengers on the ship will be evacuated at the Spanish port from the 11th of May after initially being denied entry. And the MV Hondius have left Cape Verde, where it's been marooned since Sunday. The next stop, Spain's Canary Islands, where it should arrive in 3 days. And the nearly 150 passengers and crew on board will disembark in Granada on the island of Tenerife. Spain's health minister says all foreign citizens will be evacuated to their country of origin.
2: Es un puerto con muy poca actividad, un puerto secundario, que está a 10 minutos del aeropuerto sur de Tenerife. Una vez allí, se pondrá en marcha un mecanismo conjunto de evaluación sanitaria y de evacuación para repatriar a todos los miembros del pasaje, salvo que la condición médica lo impide.
0: The World Health Organization says three more patients have been evacuated to the Netherlands for treatment. South African health authorities have confirmed that two cases involve the Andes strain, which can spread among humans in rare cases. Argentina's health ministry says the Dutch hantavirus victims were in Chile, Uruguay and Argentina before the cruise. The MV Hondius has seen a deadly spread of the virus with at least three people dead and another eight cases recorded. Three have been confirmed. Remaining passengers have been isolated in their cabins. One passenger who was evacuated earlier called for better health protocols on cruise ships, adding they had been misled about the cause of the outbreak.
3: So captain announced that there was a death, which is very sad. And he said it was due to natural causes and we are not infectious. This was relaxing at the time, but it was also misguiding us because this person had the virus before he got on the ship.
1: And meanwhile, the WHO has reiterated the risk to the broader public is low and that the outbreak is not like the start of the COVID-19 pandemic. A senior Hezbollah commander has been killed in an Israeli strike in Beirut's southern suburbs in the first such attack in nearly a month.
0: Israeli Prime Minister Benjamin Netanyahu confirmed the target on the Hezbollah operations commander despite an ongoing truce.
1: Many of the southern suburbs' residents had already left after Hezbollah drew Lebanon into Middle East war in March. Israel has repeatedly bombed Lebanon, killing more than 2,700 people and displacing a million. Hezbollah has retaliated with operations targeting Israeli forces in southern Lebanon, as well as attacks on northern Israel.
0: The violations in the Lebanon ceasefire have undermined a broader U.S.-Iran truce as a halt to Israeli strikes in Lebanon was a key Iranian demand. The UN has called for civilians and civilian infrastructure to be protected as Israeli strikes and evacuation orders continue to affect many non-combatants.
4: Attacks on healthcare also remain deeply alarming. The World Health Organization has so far recorded 151 attacks on healthcare, resulting in 103 deaths and more than 230 injuries. These incidents undermine people's access to care and place both patients

0: and frontline responders at serious risks.
1: The U.S. says it shot at and disabled an Iranian-flagged oil tanker attempting to break an American blockade on Iran's ports, warning a siege remains in full effect.
2: Well, President Trump says, quote, that there is a very good chance of a deal with Tehran after talks between both sides. But he warned that the U.S. will resume bombing at a much higher level and intensity if Iran doesn't agree. Tehran says it's reviewing a U.S. proposal aimed at formally ending the war and would soon convey its response on the one-page memorandum through mediator Pakistan. Hello, Omar Rahman is fellow at the Middle East Council on Global Affairs. He joins us this morning. Thank you so much, Omar. Let's start, obviously, with the latest weeks of a stalemate, but apparently now down to a single-page memo where the entire process has apparently been simplified to first ending the war and then 30 days to resolve the major sticking points like the Straits and nuclear enrichment. So I'm wondering, why has Trump done this? And why is Iran apparently signaling that this might be something it can work with?
3: First of all, thank you for having me. I would be careful about the reporting. I've seen different reporting in different places, and we've kind of seen this song and dance before in terms of one side saying, well, we're close to a deal, and then nothing ever materializes. Ultimately, you know, I think Trump's at an impasse here, and he really doesn't have a plan forward, and he doesn't even have a process to get to a plan, because he doesn't really rely on the institutions of U.S. governance. He relies on a handful of people who are a bit out of their depth. I mean, you know, real estate developers that are finding this much more difficult than negotiating a building in New York City or a casino in Atlantic City. So I think that's where we're at. And Trump's relying on, you know, Pakistan and other mediators to bridge the gaps with the Iranians. And he responds in real time over social media to whatever he hears. And sometimes that's positive and sometimes it's negative. Sometimes it's sending the markets in whichever direction. And so I think that's ultimately what we're dealing with here. Whether that reporting that you mentioned is true or not, if it is true, then I think it reflects, you know, maybe a willingness by the U.S. to finally, you know, back down from some of its maximalist demands against the Iranians, which are, I think, the reason we're in this position to begin with.
1: Okay, so what we know is that Iran is reviewing some sort of a U.S. proposal. We understand the key demands are unaddressed there. With that in mind, how close do you think we are to an actual deal? Do you expect Iran to accept the U.S. proposal as it stands?
3: Personally, I've been very skeptical that we are close to a deal, especially during the, you know, the previous round of negotiations. But here at the moment now, and I think we just have to kind of understand the position of the two sides. And that it fundamentally goes back to the JCPOA nuclear agreement from 2015, which Trump pulled out of. So the terms of that agreement essentially become the baseline for Trump. He needs to do better than that, so it doesn't look like he pulled out of that agreement and then has to accept its terms, X amount of years down the road. And so what he tried to do in his first term was apply maximum pressure on the Iranians to get them to come back to the negotiation table and deal better terms with the Americans. And that failed. And so in the second term, what we're seeing is the use of military force to pressure the Iranians, first by allowing the Israelis to do so, and then by the Americans, the U.S. military, joining in. And that has actually backfired spectacularly, because from a strategic standpoint, it actually handed the Iranians leverage they never had during peacetime at the negotiation table. And so now Iran is basically controlling the Strait of Hormuz. And it's coming to the negotiation table much more emboldened and much more empowered and unwilling, I think, to negotiate or to concede on all the terms that Trump is demanding. And so it requires Trump in order to basically compromise on a lot of these principles that he had pulled out of on the nuclear deal, like, you know, enrichment and Iran keeping its nuclear program and so forth. And he doesn't want to look like he's been defeated by the Iranians, and he doesn't want to look like this war was a failure. So he's been unwilling to do that so far. Whether he comes and concedes, I think that's the kind of point we're at. And if that reporting is true, it seems like he's willing to make concessions that he wasn't at the beginning of this.
2: Well, Omar, away from the two main players, France announcing the deployment of the Charles de Gaulle from the Mediterranean to the Gulf of Aden using the Suez Canal. I mean, this apparently is a mission to prepare for the reopening of the Strait of Hormuz. Based on what you were saying, you don't think this is a breakthrough. So is this more of a staging maneuver by France and perhaps

0: in Asia to come and help free up the Strait of Hormuz. And they were initially unwilling or kind of dragging their feet. So we may be at the point, a month later, in which, they have to do something. That may be what we're seeing here. It's hard to say. Again, we could be at the point. The Iranians have also are being squeezed economically by the kind of secondary blockade that the U.S. has imposed on the Strait of Hormuz. And maybe they are willing to, to come to some type of terms. But again, I think it requires concessions on both sides. And just to add a wrinkle, to what I was discussing earlier in terms of what stands in the way of an agreement, there is just, again, a fundamental lack of trust and a lack of credibility on the U.S. side, on Trump's side, because he pulled out of the negotiations in the past and because he used negotiations twice this time around as a smokescreen to carry out military attacks on the Iranians. And so the Iranians, don't want to, they don't really trust this administration, and they don't want to concede on anything without guarantees in place. But again, that requires a lot of details and mechanisms and hammering out, the contours of an agreement, which I don't think are being done at this moment. Again, what we're seeing and what in the reporting that you said is that there's a one-page memorandum, a 30-day window in which the other terms are negotiated, both the opening of the Strait of Hormuz during those 30 days and a nuclear agreement. And again, these things take time. The previous nuclear agreement took over a year to negotiate. So I don't see it happening that soon unless they go back to the terms of that old agreement, which would in effect be a failure or defeat for Donald Trump.
1: Okay. And Aman, with the Trump-Xi summit just a week away, if no deal is secured beforehand with Iran, how would that shape Mr. Trump's negotiating posture with President Xi?
0: Another good question. I imagine it's going to, figure front and center in those talks between the Chinese leader and the U.S. president. And the Chinese are being affected by this war. We heard comments today from the Chinese government, saying that it's an imperative that an end to the war comes about sooner than later. Again, and also the secondary blockade of the Strait of Hormuz that I mentioned earlier is impacting Chinese ships, which the Iranians were allowing to pass through their blockade to reach China. So I think the squeeze is on more effectively, and I think the Chinese will want to know that that the U.S. has some plan in place. And so if Trump goes to that meeting without really a path forward or a clear path forward, I think that will be part of the discussion there and problematic maybe in that discussion.
2: Omar, I mean, from what I'm reading and hearing, it seems that, it's a question of whether China wants to, put the pressure on Iran. So the question becomes, what is China expecting from this? I mean, not just from, I guess, the countries in the region and in Asia, but also, from the U.S. directly when, she sits down with Trump.
0: Well, we heard from the Chinese spokesman, I think of a fairly clear backing of the Iranian position, a demand or a hope that this is resolved sooner than later, but an appreciation, let's say, of the Iranian position and I think a willingness by Iran to negotiate in good faith. That's what I heard from the Chinese spokesman. And so, I'm sure, again, they want some type of agreement to materialize here, but I don't know if they're going to push Iranians into an agreement that can't be enforced over time and force a kind of a capitulation here from the Iranian side. I don't see that in the cards. Maybe I'm misreading it.
1: Okay, Omar, thank you very much for your insight this morning. Omar Rahman, a fellow at the Middle East Council on Global Affairs.
2: Well, a fresh round of public hearings into last November's deadly Wong Fuk court fire is taking place this week in Hong Kong. Three rounds have so far been held.
1: We heard testimony from residents and government officials, and this is what has emerged so far. Now, the housing complex was being renovated when the fire broke out, and scaffolding used to cover the towers did not pass safety standards. And there were also other fire hazards used during the renovation, which escaped inspection by government agencies. The fire department could have activated an emergency alert, but it declined to do so, fearing that it would cause alarm.

0: The fire eventually killed 168 people, including a fireman, who died in the line of duty. 10 of those who died were foreign domestic workers. 9 were from Indonesia. CNA's Chutney Vavatni visited the family of one of the Indonesian workers who was killed.
1: I'm Chutney Vavatni, and I'm travelling to Blitar, which was home for Sri Wahyuni. It's about 5 hours by road from the provincial capital, Surabaya. There, her family are visiting her grave. It's been nearly 6 months since Miss Wahyuni died in the Taipo fire, her body found hugging that of her 93-year-old employer. It was the very first time Miss Wahyuni had left home to work overseas.
2: Yayuk itu katanya kejadian di apartemen istri saya itu saya enggak percaya terus dikasih videonya itu saya langsung apa itu panik gitu bingung kan mau telepon siapa sana mau telepon sini enggak ada nomor kan bingung saya jadinya pikiran itu kayak kacau Mbak gitu.
1: At their home, I saw family pictures on the wall. One stood out, a bigger frame encompassing 4 smaller ones. Pictures of Miss Wahyuni with her employer and scenes from their time together in Hong Kong.
3: Dikasih album gitu. Banyak fotonya, kenangannya. Ada. Ada.
1: On the very first page of the album, they wrote, "In the past 2 years, our family was blessed with a kind and selfless guardian angel."
4: And that was an excerpt from this week's CNA Correspondent Special on Hong Kong's deadliest fire disaster in recent history. The stories of the victims, the survivors, and the search for answers.
0: Catch it on our website, cna.asia, or on our mobile app.
4: All right, time for a break now. Still ahead on Asia First. Singapore Parliament supports a motion to ensure that AI growth creates jobs with a focus on sharing gains more widely through job redesign, skills upgrading, and stronger safeguards.
5: Hello, everyone. My name is Yvonne Chan, and I've got a very exciting episode lined up. Joining me is Mr. Eric Lien, the head of Group Commercial Banking at UOB. Now, our episode is going to talk about SMEs and how one of ASEAN's most established banks, UOB, is setting the stage for the next generation of businesses to be future ready.
6: As a bank who've just turned 90 in 2025, supporting SME is not just part of our business now. It's also woven into our DNA. We have gone through many business cycles with our clients, supporting them and growing with them to where they are today. We do have a very extensive ASEAN franchise with a subsidiary in Malaysia, Thailand, Indonesia and Vietnam, as well as in China. We also have the sector specialists with deep industry knowledge of the top driving sector that we're seeing today. Last but not least, we have an integrated supply chain platform, UOB Infinity, to support financial needs of our clients to sync up their entire value chain across border in one single interface.
5: Can you share an example of how UOB is really thinking ahead to help businesses seize such opportunities?
6: Number one is connectivity, really to connect our clients to this emerging growth opportunity in this region. Number two is digitalization, developing SME resilient through digital transformation. Number three, sustainability, really using sustainability as a key business driver for them to develop a long-term strategy, even through generations.
5: I want to dive a little deeper into that sustainability bit. How does UOB step in to provide guidance to your clients on this front?
6: In our recent UOB Business Outlook Study 2025, we found that 9 out of 10 SME are really seeing sustainability as an important business consideration. We have created this sustainability compass. This compass will then tell you where you are in the journey and what you need to do through thematic learning as well as actionable insights.
5: How is the bank partnering SMEs to navigate the future of business?
6: It is not uncommon that we have clients that have been banking with UOB for 30 years, 40 years, or even 50 years. We find that a lot of the businesses today are transforming and they are now being managed by the next generation.

0: operation. And they are having sustainability in their mind as a key business driver. We actually started what we call a business circle. We bring all the next gen leaders together to share with each other and learn from each other. At the end of the day, we really want to institutionalize the relationship. We have already started it in Singapore, now in Malaysia, Thailand, and Indonesia. We want to continue this journey with them as they move and they expand their business in ASEAN.
1: What advice would you offer SMEs looking to plan for the next phase of growth?
0: Connectivity. They really need to think about how do they expand their business in ASEAN. They need to digitalize to scale their business. And I think sustainability has always been a key driver. In UOB, we would like to work with them in all the three aspects as they continue to grow their business.
2: Well, Singapore's parliament has passed a motion vowing AI transition will not lead to job loss growth.
3: The proposal recognizes AI's role in driving the economy while emphasizing fairness and inclusion and calls for workers and firms to advance together. Nadira Zaidi tells us more.
4: Workers and enterprises.
5: Wrapping up the motion, Labour Chief and MP for Jalan Kayu SMC, Ng Chee Meng said trust and collaboration among the government, unions and employers will ensure win-win outcomes in this AI era.
4: Our tripartite model works because it is based on trust. Even when among our own tripartite partners, when there are different views and priorities, we evolve our conversations and we work through differences to find win-win positions that are in the best interest of Singapore and our workers. It is not about labour versus capital, workers against employers, or one group advancing at the expense of the other.
5: Co-proposers of the motion also called on companies to rethink the support structure for workers during this transition. For instance, hiring retrenched workers first, then train them on the job.
6: If another company is prepared to take in a displaced worker, even if the fit is not immediate, we should support that transition directly. This can be done by targeting temporary wage support to the receiving employer, similar to the spirit to JSS, but anchored under an industry transition fund so that companies are incentivized to hire first and retrain on the job.
7: Training alone is not sufficient. One possibility is to launch an AI bilingual accreditation for employers and not just for workers and job seekers. Accreditation can be tied to certain other benefits or quotas to incentivize companies to come forward. Like existing voluntary schemes, this could be linked to incentives to encourage broader participation.
5: MPs also called for a stronger focus on job redesign as the first line of defence to smoothen workforce transitions from the outset.
8: AI grants must be tied to mandatory job redesign requirements and productivity gains linked to workers' outcomes. If these enterprises are unable to retain our workers, these companies should be required to notify the government early on personnel whom they are unable to retain so that these displaced workers can be assisted by E2I and our newly formed Tripartite Jobs Council.
5: As AI evolves rapidly, the message from Parliament is clear. Innovation and adaption to find pathways forward with no worker left behind.
2: More than 20 MPs rose to speak in a debate spanning around 7 hours, raising questions around ways to support workers amid AI transition.
3: Political office holders also backed the motion, pledging the government's support to help businesses transform while ensuring workers are trained, redeployed and not left behind. Sabrina Ng reports.
9: Has long been built.
10: While there was broad-based support for the motion, some MPs flagged concerns on how to ensure that AI gains are shared more widely across society. Suggestions included redesigning jobs, building deeper skills and stronger safeguards of AI usage.
11: But simply imposing AI from the top will not produce results and can even create resistance and sunk costs. Workers are end users and experts in their own workflows. They know where AI adds value and where it falls short. If you want AI to work, You have to ask the people who do the work.
12: The key skill that many have identified is learning how to learn, being adaptable and resilient to changes. This means getting out of our comfort zones, continuously challenging ourselves, getting used to different tasks and work environments, and working in diverse teams.
10: Rising in support of the motion, Minister of State for Digital Development and Information and Education Jasmine Lau says the government will review the education system to strengthen students' soft skills. She says these could become a key competitive advantage for Singapore.
13: We must continue to build strong foundations and make sure our students do not become overly reliant on AI shortcuts. Our human brains are muscles that require exercise. And genuine mastery, the kind that holds up under pressure and that AI cannot simply replace, comes from hard work, from practice, and from deep understanding.
10: Among proposals raised was one by Workers' Party MP Jared Gum for what he called a National AI Equity Fund to help redistribute gains. The fund would provide a small payout to Singaporeans and support companies in training for new AI roles. He says this will help ease the transition into new careers.
14: As we look toward the future, we cannot simply assume that displaced workers will transition smoothly into new roles as they have in previous technological revolutions. The steam engine did not replace human judgment, but AI may do just that. That is precisely why passive reskilling is insufficient and why the financial security of a social dividend is needed.
15: Minister Tan Si Ling.
10: In response, Manpower Minister Tan Si Ling says the focus should be on investing in people and helping them stay relevant instead of solely relying on payouts.
16: To me, it is a settlement. Resigned to the fact that mass displacement is inevitable and that the best we can do is soften the blow. We should have more confidence in the tenacity and the adaptability of our fellow Singaporeans. Redistribution alone is insufficient if workers are excluded from the economy. Our tradition, Singapore's tradition, has been to invest in people rather than to compensate them for the circumstances.
10: Pledging support for the motion, Mr. Tan says the government will not leave the future of work and the livelihood of Singaporeans to chance. Instead, it will work with employers and tripartite partners to translate change into good jobs and clearer pathways to progress.
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3: Our senior correspondent Wei Du joins us for a sneak preview of how Chinese migrants are living 2 years on under Trump's immigration crackdown.

0: Every answer starts with a question and a trail we follow. 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
2: 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It's too little too late.
3: And I ask whether there's a political element to it. Nobody can exactly tell you why.
4: Look, things are never perfect when you're engaged in politics.
1: Each one doing what each one wants.
5: So what's the United Nations doing amidst this world of supreme chaos?
6: A pushing for answers every night on Asia Tonight.